0: We do South Center. Let's see, your pack starting at Northeast 60th. It gets real heavy at 520 through Factoria, and then from there it thins out down to the VMAC. North 405 bumper to bumper through South Center into the S curves. If you're heading up into Everett, 405 northbound heavy from Kirkland all the way to Alderwood, and I-5 slows from Northgate into Mill Creek. 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
2: Good evening, I'm Aaron Granillo. Will a Fall City boy accused of killing five family members face trial as an adult? Attorneys made their closing arguments today. Cairo News Radio's Ian Sterling was in court.
3: The now 17-year-old is accused of killing his parents and three siblings in Fall City 2 years ago. His little sister was also shot but survived.
4: This case represents an unimaginable horror that was responsible for.
3: Prosecutor Jason Brookhiser, if the teen stands trial as an adult and he's found guilty, it means up to life in prison. Defense attorney Amy Parker.
5: The state's entire focus was on the severity of the offense. A lot of fear, a lot of emotions. For a boy who's currently presumed innocent.
3: A decision by the judge is expected October 14th. Ian Sterling, Cairo News Radio.
2: Well, this just in, police are right now investigating reports that a student may have had a gun at Haller Middle School in Arlington today. Police say the school district alerted officers who are now on campus and actively investigating. Officers searching for evidence in and around the school, which is out, but there may still be some after-school activities. Police say the safety of students, staff, and community remaining their top priority as the investigation continues. A burning deck collapsed on a crew of eight firefighters in Seattle early this morning. Three of them were taken to the hospital after tackling a house fire in the Matthews Beach neighborhood.
6: Seconds after that burning deck fell on top of all eight firefighters at a house near Sandpoint Way, injuring all of them, spokesperson Kaylee Lafferty says they crawled out and got back to work.
7: Everyone was accounted for and they were able to, you know, mitigate that concern.
6: They saved a man in his 50s who was rushed to Harborview Medical Center along with three firefighters. Luke Ducey, Cairo News Radio.
2: From one iconic voice to another, the longtime public address announcer for the Mariners has a message for retiring broadcaster Rick Riz.
8: I want to wish you the absolute best of luck as you go off into your retirement, and you deserve every accolade and every wonderful moment that you can get.
2: That is Tom Hutler. He's worked alongside Riz since the Kingdom days in the late 80s. Riz has just four more games to call in his career after the Mariners were officially eliminated from the playoffs today. That's your forecast. Cloudy skies, rain on the way, continuing overnight and into tomorrow. Drying out for the weekend, though. Just some morning clouds and afternoon sunshine. Highs will be in the low to mid-60s. Right now, 63 degrees in downtown Seattle. 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
9: Got it. Here we go with the John Curley Show. I smell victory and it smells like a cheeseburger. More on that in a second. All right, Saul Spady. Better late than never. Last time you were here. By the way, thanks for coming back. Last time you were here, you said that your bet was that we get Famous Dick's Burgers, I think Classics or Deluxe or whatever it was. If this is how long ago it was. If Spencer Pratt wins there in California, you were certain that that upstart with his crazy AI-generated
10: videos, social media backing.
9: Way outside the box. He was going to be a different sort of dude, and he was going to win. So he didn't win. The powers that be made sure that you couldn't have somebody like that out there. So thank you.
10: Yeah, for so I'm here with the four deluxes. I'm here to fulfill my bets.
9: But
10: you
9: now
10: know?
9: we're gonna pick your brain here. You happen to know, we were talking about McElmore earlier on the show.
10: Yes, and you Ben Haggerty.
9: Sorry, Ben Haggerty.
10: He has a real name.
9: He does. You've known him for how long?
10: I've known Ben, and I wouldn't say we're like close friends at all. Probably like tangential paths in a room. But you know, I helped.
9: Does he know you're part Jewish?
10: Yeah, I.
9: Does he hold that against you?
10: I don't think so. Not at all. It never really came up ever in any conversation interaction. I mean, my background with him is I helped orchestrate putting him on the roof of the Broadway Dick's Drive-Ins for that kind of incredibly viral White Walls music video moment where there was like 3,000-4,000 people in the street.
9: Yes.
10: And he was on the roof.
9: Right. So that's how you know him.
10: Mm-hmm.
9: And before we go any further, when someone says they're going to pop some tags at a thrift store, Joe,
10: do I know what that means?
9: Yeah. What are they doing when they're popping those tags?
10: You know, that's a great question. I've never

0: Do I know what that means?
1: Yeah. What are they doing when they're popping those tags?
0: You know, that's a great question. I've never thought about that. I would hit you with, we know who let the dogs out, but yes, where are they going?
2: Right.
0: Right.
2: Yeah,
0: and sure. And so it's like, you know, it's just something you say. I guess if you're popping the tag, it means that you bought it and you're pulling it off.
3: Yep. Mm-hmm. That's exactly right, Saul.
2: Okay.
0: Is this a problem?
2: We were earlier. It's that you, along with Joe, have something in common. You're both wrong. Let's go back to. I want to talk politics with you because I knew you have a take on Katie Wilson. I want to hear more about. But just very quickly, your thoughts. You know the history of McElmoore. You know who he is. You know what he's about. And as you brought up, why didn't anybody Google the fact that he was in trouble? Was it this time last year or 2 years ago?
0: 2 years ago with this. I mean, and I don't know if it's amnesia, but we just forget things in Seattle. But I think we all knew, and that's why certain people here were really shocked, because the thing is his release, Heinz Hall, hit a lot of local commotion, and he did the whole Free Palestine thing here. And then he got a pretty heavy slap on the wrist from all of the local arena ownership groups he was a part of. The Mariners stopped. Playing Can't Hold Us.
2: Right.
0: In the seventh inning, they went back to a newer version of Louie Louie.
2: Yeah.
0: The Kraken had some problems, and the Sounders, like, none of the owners will say who it was, but they all decided together, which sounds very similar, right, to what we just experienced. And I just kind of imagine, like, Ed Sheeran, I'm going to do an awful British accent, but he's like, hey, I'm Ed Sheeran. I just make music that brings people together, and I'm thinking, who are my good friends in Seattle? And the thing is, like, months ago, I was at this amazing show in arena in Seattle, and I brought up my friend McElmoore, and it was amazing. The crowd went wild, and everyone was so great, and nothing controversial happened. Do you think we should have him on our tour? And they were like, well, should we Google him? And he's like, no, bruv, I know that man. He's my best friend.
2: Right.
0: And at this point, you know, if they are best friends or brothers, you know, it's the type of brother that won't put your business above their business, who then will convince all of your backing and touring musicians to leave the tour, and then will utilize, you know, your kind of downfall to upraise what they care about most, which, I will say, this is where McElmoore is very authentic. He cares far more about this issue of Palestine and Gaza than he does about being on a major arena tour, but that you should Google that, because we already knew that.
2: Yeah, you know, the thing I find, I guess, most shocking is that 2 years ago he said Free Palestine, and you still had Hamas 2 years later. You think Hamas would have heard him say that and would have done something about the people of Palestine, because he's been saying it for 2 years, and yet they're still murdering people in Palestine. So somehow the people there don't care about McElmoore and what he has to say.
3: It's all the money they get from Benjamin Netanyahu.
0: We have to be very...
3: It comes through Qatar, but Benjamin signs off on it.
0: Hamas is not the Palestinian people in full.
2: No, not
0: every Seattleite, as this is not the right comparison, but not every Seattleite supports Katie Wilson or vice versa, right? Yeah. And like, these citizens are caught in a really horrible situation. And these are real people. They're kids, women, adults. There is a combatant situation.
2: They're used to sell tickets.
0: No, and I think it's. I think we have to realize that the situation on the ground in Gaza and the West Bank is horrible.
2: Yes.
0: I think we have to realize that in some form, 2 years later from, you know, the horrible day, you know, when Hamas attacked, there has been a lot of counter attacks from Israel, and Hamas is also to blame. And the people are stuck in the middle being treated like, you know, crap.
3: Fertilizer.
2: So here is, so McElmoore's, he's out, but he's now going to go on tour. He'll go to Dublin. He's going to go to Paris.
0: Yeah, I called this. I did a post about this, and
2: that's why you're here.
0: Oh, man. See, I gotta just take my flowers. I know. And I cut off my hair, John.
2: Like, I know.
0: You could squint at me.
2: I didn't know it was curly.
0: Oh,
2: you got like a little bro fro going on.
0: I do. Well, before I had a man bun that was colored, and people didn't like that. But I'd say this is like more adjacent to what I want to be a part of in 2027, which is some sort of city council revolution, because 7 of the 9 Seattle City Council seats are up.
2: Oh, are you throwing your hat in the ring? But you first should take your hat and
0: I had to cut my man bun on to even think about my hat being in the ring.
2: Yes.
0: But I would say for now, my main goal is trying to coalesce some rational group of people around what I'm working on, which is a city initiative that would maybe force the city council and the mayor to follow just the state's drug laws.
2: Mm.
0: Because you

0: can't change state laws or create new laws, but you could create a citizen's vote to highly incentivize following the laws that are on the books. Right?
1: I like that.
2: She can choose. The law is there. But they can then...
0: The prosecutor can choose not to.
2: There you go.
0: Because the law is actually on the books that if you're arrested 3 times for a misdemeanor since 2023, you can get a year in jail.
2: Right.
0: And then there's another law on the books that says we'd strongly encourage you to incentivize diversion, which would be mandated treatment.
2: Yeah.
0: So the last piece there would just be saying that we highly incentivize after your third arrest to give somebody at least 6 months of treatment, and then their case would be forgiven if they completed it.
2: Yes, and the Washington State Supreme Court has been has taken a lot of the controls off of judges, allowing them to do whatever they want to do because that's the way they like to roll. Let's talk about Katie and the big brouhaha going on around her. Joe and I have our theories.
0: Mm-hmm.
2: Our theory. It's one theory. And we seem to be out of step with everybody else in the news organizations.
0: I might be just like you.
2: Here we go. Our theory is that the sort of standard guard, those that are in the city council and those that work in the city, they don't like when somebody drops in from nowhere, right? You can't be a transit activist and then all of a sudden become mayor. You got to do your time. You got to get donations and support from the union so that you owe them favors and they will take care of you. And everybody's got everybody all lined up, right? I think what happened was when the Bite of Seattle happens and the 5-hour delay and the press jumps on this, I think there are people that are inside that city council and around that government.
0: We got her.
2: And they're like, we got her. We got her on the ropes. And now we're going to get two people out of nowhere to all of a sudden call for a recall who just were never politically active on anything. But then all of a sudden we're just really upset about what's happening. We were so upset. We're going to try to recall her. And then the judge is like, do you know what you're doing? Have you? And they're like, no, never mind. So they leave. But I think the people on the inside want to get rid of her. It's like getting rid of the king, right? Knock her out of there and keep her on her back feet. And then just, once they think it's just push her over because they get enough media, maelstrom going about all of her mistakes and everything, that she will eventually quit.
0: I have heard that from many people.
2: And she's not quitting.
0: I wouldn't quit if I was Katie Wilson. And I'm bummed that I didn't do this. I did the Macklemore video, but I was going to do a video pretending to be Katie Wilson's communication director.
2: Oh.
0: And like, how do we fix the problem that we're in? And like, sometimes you just have to be honest, right? If you have a quarterback that's good in the pocket but can't throw the long ball, you got to stop calling the long ball.
2: Uh-huh.
0: And so for Katie, her problem was she kept on doing these like man on the street, caught in a moment interview, which you could do great with because you're a radio show host. You're trained in the media. That's a lifetime of experience.
2: Sure.
0: She's new to the game. Those are hard.
2: Yeah.
0: If you notice, Mamdani doesn't do any of those style of interviews because maybe that isn't his expertise. He does a lot of controlled media where he records the video himself with his team. He releases it.
2: Mm-hmm.
0: And then, you know, my joke with Katie, which she went a different route, but I would have just started filling a pothole every day. Like, wake up and be like, I'm Katie. I'm going to go fill a pothole. But it's like, one, get control of your message. Two, stop letting the media trap you in these gotcha moments. And then three, start making things happen. For her, it's opening that Denny Way bus lane. It's announcing a relatively balanced budget.
2: Yeah, the budget was shocking to people, yeah.
0: Right, all of these things go into action. And I think if there's the hardest thing that Katie's dealing with is she, like, if Mom Donnie's the Rizzler, she's learning to even know what Riz is.
2: Uh-huh.
0: And you got to really be kind to yourself in that situation because you're kind of like a backup QB who's been thrust into the spotlight and you might not know all the routes. And your team, which I don't think she had the right people around her to start, needs to put you in a place to succeed.
2: This is the frenetic voice of Saul Spady, who's giving sports analogies and political analogies all mixed into one.
0: Go Seahawks.
2: Yeah. Joe and I, again, are of a single mind that the media is feeding off of the blood, that the chumming of the water, and we believe the chumming is coming from people that are on that city council.
0: Obviously, the council and the mayor are not in alignment. I can give a personal story about this, which I didn't really appreciate, but like the mayor showed up for, it was like a North Precinct review. So you had people from Ballard, Fremont, Lake City, 99. There's three city council members that align with this. There was 150 people who showed up. There was a lot of anger, a lot of conversation about the women who are being trafficked, the open drug markets, all the things we're used to. Yes. The mayor sat there and took her notes and answered questions when asked. I didn't, you know, I wouldn't give her an A+, but I wouldn't give her a D. Like she was there.
2: Yes.
0: And at the end, I kind of walked away and I was like, you know, there wasn't a single city council member there. And that's what's really strange to me is there's
2: somebody
0: all this anger
2: district?
0: For the there's three districts. There's all this anger for the mayor and there's no anger at the council. And I think the council is trying to build on that because 7 of the 9 of them are up for re-election and they don't want to hold any responsibility for the situation on the street. And I'll be honest, the council could do a lot of things and force the mayor's hand to solve the addiction crisis we're seeing on our streets, to push for what I advocate for, more free live music over the winter in our bars. Like, they could be doing things. Uh-huh. They could be like Mom Donnie or Katie and opening bus lanes and filling potholes.
2: Sure.
0: So let's see some action from the council.
2: Do you think that they are chumming the water to get her to eventually get to a place where she quits?
0: I think there are certain people that believe that will happen. I would find that to be shocking.
2: Can you name a few of them?
0: No.
2: Do you want to name a few?
1: I guarantee that they are hoping that happens. At least a couple of them are hoping that happens. It will not happen. She's not. If anything, her skin has grown thicker.
2: Are we allowed to talk about what we talked about earlier this morning or no?
0: What did we talk about earlier?
2: Hold on.
1: No, I don't think so.
2: We're going to hold back on that?
1: We're going to wait. I mean, I think it'll make news first, and then, you know, we can kind of come at it with
2: it. All right, let's just put this. Michael, mark this in the time of the show. So at this time, Joe and I are going to table what we know about news that is coming, and we will tell you that we knew it was coming, and we know what's behind it. So at this time, save this. Say that.
0: This is called a super tease in radio. We're not just teasing the next segment. We're teasing the story.
2: We know.
0: We're going to bring out a week later from now.
2: The point is that we know the story.
1: There's a narrative.
2: We know the story.
1: There's a new narrative that's brewing and that's going to be pushed, and it's just, it could go wrong.
2: Yes.
1: But it's all to the same end that, oh, she's going to quit.
2: Yeah.
1: But they're hyper focused on making that happen instead of actually doing what, you know, the business of a city the size of Seattle.
0: The city council can pass laws. They can push the mayor to do whatever they want. I think the city council would rather blame the mayor than acknowledge that there isn't alignment on the council between those 9 people to get 5 together to pass things like an RV camping ban, or let's say enforcement of people that are consistently getting hookers on 99 or getting somebody who's dealing fentanyl in Plymouth housing into jail so they're not preying on the addicts we're trying to save. All of those things could be done.
2: How's your political movement going?
0: The Quality of Life Coalition.
2: Yes.
0: I would say it's bubbling in a really interesting way, where when I look at the 2027 Seattle City Council races, I see a great moment for Seattle to walk away from our favorite conversation, which has nothing to do with our city, which is Donald Trump, and talk about the running of the city of Seattle and how do we effectively cull these open air drug markets, get addicts into rehab, clean up what is the numbers from the city itself say 60% of the people in the public housing are doing drugs and not pursuing, you know, support. That's the job of the 2027 Seattle City Council. And if there's two groups to bring together, it's the groups that want more community and fun stuff and the people who want it to be safe. Because don't we want a safe and fun Seattle? If you're going to get really dreamy, we'd say affordable, but that's bold. So we're just going to start with safe and fun. The way you do that is you clean up a lot of what I've talked about with addiction and with homelessness. You actually crack down on drug dealing. And on the other side, I've been bringing and working with a lot of the musicians about an idea. And you heard it here first on the John Curley Show.
2: Hang on, yes, hang on, yes.
0: Hang your hats. We're not even going to tease this. It's called Town Hall Jams, and they're paid with no cover show grants. And my idea is I want to challenge all Seattle City Council candidates next year to take a portion of their democracy vouchers, work with businesses, and pay for bands to be in those businesses for free to show you that you can create community, and then invite the other people running for council. Everybody will get 5 minutes to say their spiel at whatever business they're at. It could be LTD in Fremont. Uh-huh. And then you have the band perform, and then you just rinse and repeat all across the city, and let's create a movement of community gathering together, using your democracy vouchers to pay for free live music so they finally get value instead of consultants, and actually have people talk about the issues in the city of Seattle.
2: All right, let me run a few things by you.
0: Yeah, shoot.
2: Yes or no on these. The harm reduction kits. Yes or no?
0: Oh, no.
2: Get rid of those.
0: In the form that they are in, where you're giving people pipes and the tools to be able to pursue your death, I think that's horrible. I do think you need the clean needle exchange, because that's really disease prevention.
2: Okay. Somebody's laying there on the sidewalk. Do you give them two choices, jail or addiction support and mental health support?
0: Yes.
2: Not, you can stay here.
0: Absolutely not. So we have to have a public camping ban with direction to shelter, and then to a degree we need to use the law that is on the books, which says after three misdemeanors you need a year in jail, to then force that person to take upwards of 6 to 10 months of mandatory treatment to forgive their sentence, which is on the books.
2: I know.
0: That is a law that exists.
2: I know, but we choose to whatever law we care to.
0: Laws mean nothing these days.
2: Well, leave it at that. Saul Spady, you get your money's worth from the guy, because he has 1,000 words per minute. Thank you. And we get burgers out of it.
1: Yes.
2: You're a man of your word. Many of them.
0: Curly hair with John Curly.
2: It. Thank you, Saul Spady. Here comes Nate. Checker traffic, Nathan.
3: 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Everett to Seattle, 1 hour, 45 minutes from Linwood. Got a brief mile or so back up in Linwood. And then it's really heavy from Northgate Way in the downtown. North 5, packed from Albro Place to the Ship Canal Bridge. 35 minutes to clear this. Crossing the lake from Bellevue. Plan on a half hour on both bridge routes. 520 bumper to bumper from the east end of the lake over to I-5. Westbound 90 slows from about Island Crest Way on Mercer Island, I-5. South 405 jammed up from 520 to Cold Creek Parkway. In South Center, North 405, we're bumper to bumper coming off I-5 into those S-curves. South Center to Bellevue, 25 minutes. South 5 in Federal Way, heavy at South 320th all the way to the Puyallup River Bridge. Eastbound 512, stop and go from Parkland to South Hill. And a new collision in Renton, southbound 167, just past 180th in the right lane. This involves one car that left the roadway off into the ditch. 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I'm Nate Connors.
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8: Good evening, I'm Aaron Granillo. The CEO of Sound Transit is about to get a $30,000 bonus and a raise. The board voted unanimously today to give Dow Constantine a new three-year contract. The Seattle Times reports his salary will now rise to about $510,000 by April. Board members crediting his leadership with opening light rail across Lake Washington and handling record World Cup crowds. The pay package comes as Sound Transit faces a $35 billion budget gap. Meantime, Cairo News Radio's Chris Sullivan reports the agency is finishing a light rail project ahead of schedule as the new Pinehurst station in North Seattle opens next Wednesday.
9: It is 5 years ahead of the original schedule. When promised to voters under ST3 in 2016, the light rail station wasn't supposed to be open until 2031. But Sound Transit Board decided to accelerate the project because they thought if they built it while the extension to Linwood was under construction, they could do it faster.
8: More flights are coming to Payne Field and Everett. Cairo 7 TV's Gary Horker reports Alaska Airlines is expanding service.
10: The airline says it will be increasing the number of seats by 50% by next summer. The biggest new addition, nonstop service to San Jose, California. That route will start on April 14th. There will be two flights a day on Horizon Air.
8: And Alaska is also adding more service to popular West Coast destinations, including Portland and L.A. Hundreds of Starbucks coffee shops shops are shutting down starting later this week. Company says it's targeting about 250 underperforming locations across North America. Affected workers will be offered transfers where possible or a severance package. Seahawks QB Sam Darnold says he is striving to play this week.
6: Feeling good. Yeah, just I think for me, especially during this week, just taking it day by day, continuing to balance the reps and do everything I need to get ready.
8: Darnold is back practicing after missing all of last week with a glute injury. If he cannot go Sunday, QB Drew Locke will get the start against the Commanders in Washington. As for our Mariners, they have officially been knocked out of the playoffs after the Texas Rangers won today. One of the most disappointing seasons in club history will end this Sunday. Now to the real-time traffic desk, here's Nate Connors.
11: 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A little backup in Linwood, but what's really slowing us down is this bumper-to-bumper grind from Northgate all the way into downtown. North 5 gets packed at Albro Place up to the Ship Canal Bridge. 35 minutes to clear this. Southbound 99 is bumper-to-bumper from the zoo down to the stadiums. Northbound on East Marginal Way South at the West Seattle Bridge, a collision just reported. I'm not sure which lane is blocked, but you're backed up to First Avenue South already. Crossing the lake into Seattle, 520 bumper to bumper from the east end of the lake to I-5. Westbound 90 is you're picking up the pace, but it is slow from mid Mercer Island about Island Crest Way to I-5. South 405 jams up at 520 all the way to the VMAC. Bellevue to South Center plan on 40 minutes. South 5 and Federal Way is heavy at South 320th all the way to the Puyallup River Bridge. And this crash still ongoing in Renton. Southbound 167 just past 180th blocking your right lane. You're now back to a bumper to bumper to 405. 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I'm Nate Connors.
8: And now to your forecast. We are seeing cloudy skies tonight, rain on the way as well, continuing into tomorrow. Rest of the weekend's looking good, though. We'll see dry conditions, morning clouds, some afternoon sunshine, and highs will be in the low 60s. Right now, 63 degrees in downtown Seattle. I'm Aaron Granillo, Cairo News Radio.
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4: Yep, teeny, never mind. I'll do it myself. Don't bother spinning the wheel. Wilcox Filling Farm Eggs recipe. I'm going with hard-boiled again. Two of them, you can't go wrong. A little bit of salt. The best. Thanks so much to Wilcox Family Farms.
12: Yum.
4: I saw this story the other day, and I thought of my friend Paulie. Before we bring him on from 14 Karat, did you see Cairo 7 talking about the businesses and the Rapid J line, the bus that's going to be setting up there? They took away the parking, and the businesses that are right there on East Lake have been suffering.
13: Since construction has started, business owners here in East Lake say they've taken a hit.
14: Actually, navigating through COVID was easier than navigating through what we're going through now.
13: Lisa Wojnar and Jim Hagender are co-owners of Otter Bar, a staple in the Eastlake community for the past 7 years. But just outside, they're having to deal with this.
14: Sales are down 40%, if not more, from last year.
15: We're just seeing less people come to the neighborhood just because it's so difficult, A, to get here, find a parking space. But once winter comes, and it's raining cats and dogs for 6 months, what do you do then? We're not anti-progress. We know this is a very important project for the city of Seattle. We know that the people have voted for it. We're not against this project. But there are going to be peripheral detrimental effects because of this project.
14: We don't want to lose all of our businesses. We want to remain cute Eastlake and fun Eastlake. So come to your sports bar. Go have your tacos. We all need people to come visit us.
4: Paulie over there at 14 Karat, a regular stop for me on Wednesdays. Love the breakfast. You were on, Paulie, with us, I don't know how many months ago, and you were warning us. The backstory that I was unaware of is that you had been speaking to the city of Seattle years before they started to break up any of the concrete and take away your parking. You wrote numerous letters to Durkin and everybody else saying, hey, this is a real problem. Please meet with us, talk to us. And I don't know if you got stonewalled or really got the answers that you wanted. But here we are now, I think like 6 years later, and it has come to pass. How are things there at 14 Karat? Are you guys looking where Otter Bar is, 40% decrease in revenue?
12: Yeah, that's about accurate. 40%, I would say. People can't park. We're definitely feeling it. They just broke a water main the other day, so we actually filed our first claim August 20th. They shut us down completely one whole day. They dug into the water main and broke it. So our first claim went into SDOT. Daryl Ballmer,
4: yep,
12: the senior public engagement lead guy of SDOT, contacted us. So we did file that claim. Don't know when we're going to see our reimbursement for that day. But yeah, we're dealing with that. We're dealing with, I mean, all sorts of stuff. Can't find parking. But they gave us complimentary ORCA passes, so that's good.
4: So, Paulie, I saw where the city says, yes, you lose parking, but we're going to build bike lanes, and there's going to be a rapid J line of a bus is going to be able to move up and down Eastlake. And they have studies that show that not that many people, you don't make that much money from people parking their cars and then going into stores and restaurants. That you're going to see when you have bike lanes and you have bus lanes, you're going to see more people be able to take advantage of businesses like 14 Karat.
12: I don't think that's the case. I mean, compared to like other neighborhoods who have gone through the same thing, I mean, how are you going to get like mom and dad and grandpa and everybody on a bicycle come over a park and get into your space? It's not going to happen. It doesn't happen. They already told us they didn't do any like post analytical surveys on how bike lanes affected businesses. They never even did that. They're just saying that it doesn't affect us. And it's obviously affecting us. The construction's going to affect us. We don't have parking right now. So obviously you can see it happening already, you know?
4: Well, the folks from Cascade Bicycle Club say that riders coming over that bridge near you guys, near the UW, that there's like 1400 a day or something, or I don't know what the number was, that they're always coming up and down Eastlake. It's going to be safer. There's going to be more people on bikes, and they will be able to get from point A to point B, and maybe they stop off at your business and have something to eat.
12: Okay. Wow. We shall see. I don't see that.
4: What I don't understand.
12: I don't see that happening.
4: Paulie, what
12: Way. First of all, they're going from point A to point B. They're using Eastlake as a passage just to get downtown or wherever. Their idea is to, we'll see how many people use that bike lane, first of all, because you've already seen Roosevelt. You can see it during rush hour on a hot summer day. On a dry day, nobody's using it, barely. And in the middle of winter, no. Come on.
4: The other...
12: Who likes bike lanes, honestly? I mean, let's be honest here. Nobody likes them.
4: I think they say about 2% or less commute by bike. And I don't know how those numbers vary when you turn into cloudy, rainy days. Here are their numbers, Paulie. They call it the Route 70 line now. It's going to be the Rapid J line. So in 2017, 8,300 daily riders on the Route 70. 2024, 4,819. So about a half have gone away. They're not riding that bus. 2020, the city predicted 20,000 riders a day would be on the Route 70 line. That's in 2024. So they're way off on that. But they're predicting by 2030, they're going to have the number is going to basically double from, I guess, 8,000 up to 16,000. They have pie in the sky numbers of the people riding on the bus. And I guess they think they're going to ride on the bus. They're going to get off the bus and they're going to go eat at 14 Karat or go to Otter Bar.
12: Yeah, right. They're using it to go like to get through Eastlake. They're not stopping and coming out and shopping. I mean, I don't see that happening. I mean, do you guys think that everybody rides the bus like that? Half of our light rail systems are empty. I don't think people like their cars, man. People like their private cars. They want to come in. They want to park. They want to shop. They want to be with their families in a car, and they want to get out. It's not realistic.
4: Paulie, 325 parking spaces have gone away. How does a little business like the Otter Bar lose 40% of the revenue and stay open? And the same thing with you guys at 14 Karat.
12: Well, we're like a year deep into it, so it's chiseling away at us. You know, it feels like, honestly, it feels like some kind of matter of like eminent domain or something, like some kind of condemnation class action lawsuit needs to happen or something for them to wake up that, look, you're stealing from us. You're stealing from every business on Eastlake, not just Eastlake. It happens all over the city. I know we're focused on Eastlake right now, but everywhere in the city it's happening. Everywhere. They're taking that parking, literally taking your customer parking, abolishing it and expecting you to survive, and then coming to us and feeding us lines like it won't affect you, it'll increase your business because cyclists will come by and they'll lock up their bikes and come inside. It's not realistic. They've been feeding us fluff for so long. I feel like the Eastlake merchants need to gather together and figure out this. You know, I smell class action. I don't know. I'm not a professional, but to me, it feels like some kind of stealing of public property. It's like they're taking away our business, our parking, everything.
4: Well, you guys are a tiny voice among many. You tried earlier, 7 years ago, you saw this coming and you knew, and you talked to Durkin about it. Say, if you take 325 parking spots away, you're going to kill our business. But they'll show you a whole bunch of studies saying that's not the case. Just hang on. Once they get the construction out, everybody's going to want to go to 14 Karat for breakfast or something else. But more importantly, let's talk about things that really matter. The Greek festival.
12: Whoopa! You guys going? Are you guys going? I hope you guys go.
4: Of course, Nick wants to go. She wants to get married in the Greek Orthodox Church with the bells and the beards and everything else. So it's
12: we don't let Irish people in there.
4: Okay. All right, well then screw you. All right, Paul. When is the Greek festival for the rest of you losers?
12: You guys, it's called now the Seattle Greek Festival at St. Demetrius Church. And it is October 2nd, 3rd, and 4th. It's a good time. We got a lot of food, Greek dancing, Greek music. It is a good time. And Irish people are more than welcome.
4: Okay. Well, then I'll be there. All right. Well, thanks, Paulie. Listen, I'll see you for breakfast. I'll see you at breakfast soon. My best to your crazy sister and the rest of the family. Yeah. I hope you guys survive.
12: Thank you, guys.
4: All right. See you, Paulie.
12: Thank you. I appreciate you guys.
4: Bye-bye. Nate. Checking traffic, Nathan.
11: Yipper. Let's see. 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You're down to 40-minute commutes. Everett to Seattle, though, we are struggling at an hour and 10 minutes, an hour of that just from Linwood. And it's bumper to bumper, closer to 130th now in Northgate all the way in the downtown. Just volume here. There are no blocking issues. Southbound 99 might be a better alternate route, but it is bumper to bumper from the zoo to the stadiums. North 5, we're packed from the Michigan Curve to the Ship Canal Bridge. 35 minutes to get through this. Federal Way, South 5, we're slow from South 320 all the way down to the Puyallup River Bridge. It's 25 minutes from Federal Way to Tacoma. North 5, you're heavy from the Fife Curve up to State Route 18. And over in Renton, southbound 167, just past South 180th. Our collision's been cleared to the right shoulder, so it's no longer blocking, but we do have one car that went off in the ditch. My feeling is once the tow arrives, we could see that right lane blocked again. Right now, Renton to Puyallup will take you 40 minutes with more backups south of State Route 18. 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I'm Nate Connors.
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3: All right, Michael, we're back. Right in there. Sorry, he seems kind of sad sacky today. You okay?
30: Michael's just got an emo look about him.
3: He does, yeah.
30: But that's permanent.
3: Okay, good. Yeah. Just checking. They're keeping us all on track. We broke the news. So it happened at 2:30 Sunday afternoon. My friend Nina got the call that her husband Ryan had died in a helicopter accident. Ryan was a helicopter pilot who flew all around the United States in order to put out fires. He's a guy that didn't like having his feet on the ground.
4: wasn't quite like Icarus, who flew too high to the sun. He just didn't care much about gravity. It started at an early age when he was a kid, and he would jump over anything he possibly could on his bike or with his feet. He then would do ski jumping. He came from New Hampshire to Park City to try to make the Olympic team. He was unable to make the Olympic team there, but he would base jump with wingsuits on. He just, if he was in the air, he was happy. And then he was able to take his joy of flight and turn it into the action of saving lives. Whenever there was a fire anywhere, I'd always call him up. Are you going? Are you going? He says, they haven't called us yet. I can't wait for them to call us. I just want to be there. There would be fires. There'd be here in Washington. He would fly over and take a picture of our house. I saw him a couple of times come over. He said, hey, can I drop the bucket in your little lake? Because he just wanted me to be a part of fighting the fire. Anywhere there was a fire, he would be in the air to do the best he possibly could. KSL, our sister station, did a nice tribute to our friend Ryan Cutter.
0: Ryan Cutter was a hero among us. As a helicopter pilot, his courage and determination took him throughout the western United States battling wildfires. He was born in New Hampshire, where he was a ski jumping champion in high school. He came to Utah, first working at the Olympic Park and to ski. He was an adrenaline adventurer who said his feet were never meant to be on the ground.
1: The lead plane, so he comes in and drops smoke, and then that tanker just dropped where he told him to.
0: He talked with KSL in 2021 when a fire moved swiftly up Parley's Canyon.
1: Kind of familiar with this. It's kind of awkward to be on the ground instead of getting called in and be on the other end of things.
0: He had just returned from fighting a fire in California then. As a helicopter pilot, Cutter wanted to save lives, protect property, and preserve our forests. He and his co-pilot lost their lives Sunday afternoon when their chopper crashed in mountainous terrain while battling the Dome Fire in Yosemite National Park. The wildland fire community at Yosemite stood at attention as their bodies were brought from the wreckage and passed out of the park.
1: The Wildland Fire Service, we're family. And this is our chance to say goodbye.
0: Utah was home to Cutter, where he met his beloved wife, Nina. They were rarely without their dogs. His colleagues say they will always hold him in high regard. One of them said he was the best among us. Ryan Cutter was passionate about life. When you became a friend, you became family. He was 46.
4: Wow. I say this. Yeah. He used to kid Nick all the time. My wife said, you are my oldest friend. Now, Nick is only, I think, 6 years older. But it was his constant joke that I've never had a friend as old as you. So then he started signing Nick up for free adult diaper deliveries. I don't know where he found it online, but you could send monthly diaper samples to whoever you wanted. So every month, Nick would get another thing of diapers or Ensure or coupons for denture cream, whatever it was. So if he wasn't flying, because he doesn't always fly all the time when he wasn't always up there, he had some time on his hands to either collect great whiskey, which he was really, really stingy with, or just harassing my wife with the fact that she was, well, a whole 6 years older than he was. So just a great guy. And he came on the show twice, right?
30: Yep, twice.
4: Yeah, yeah, so weird. Just a quick little weird story. So Nick's over at Ryan and Nina's house. She's sitting there. Nina's in tears. His mom and dad walk in. They're completely broken, as you can imagine. And we've got Habitat Humanity is coming to use the barn on Saturday. So they send a photo. They said, we're going to send you a photo that we want to show you where we're going to set up everything for the auction. And it was a photo that was taken by Ryan when he flew over our barn. And Nick said, where did they get the photo from? I said, I have no idea because it's not up online, but they found it somewhere. And just as Nick was there to find out that Ryan had died, there was the photo that had came to Nina and to Nicole at his place, of our place. Just sort of weird kind of.
30: I think it's Ryan saying hello.
4: Hmm. Well, we'll look for some adult diapers in the mail. All right. Here comes Nate checking traffic, Nate.
11: If you're heading in for the 640 Mariners game, this is what's doing. Everett to Seattle has improved to 55 minutes, 45 from Linwood. You're bumper to bumper from 130th into downtown. Southbound 99, heavy from the zoo to the stadiums. North 5, you're packed from the Michigan Curve to the Ship Canal Bridge. Northbound on East Marginal Way South is heavy between 1st Avenue and the West Seattle Bridge. And crossing the lake into Seattle, a half hour on 520, you're jam-packed from 84th to I-5. 35 minutes on I-90, it's crowded from the East Channel Bridge all the way to I-5. Cairo News Radio, real-time traffic, I'm Nate Connors.
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8: ABC News, I'm Dave Packer. At the White House, President Trump welcomed the Chinese delegation tonight, including President Xi, for a state dinner, wrapping up a day of events between the two leaders, including a trip to the Smithsonian, talks on Iran, AI, and more. Both CNN and MS Now saying they were denied by the White House access to the arrival line at that state dinner for China's President Xi, despite a judge's order earlier today that their credentials be reinstated. The war on Iran justified, says Israeli Prime Minister Benjamin Netanyahu to the UN General Assembly.
9: Devastating Iran's nuclear facilities was hard. It was very hard to do. But for me, it was one of the easiest decisions I've ever had to make as prime minister.
8: A group of delegates walked out of the assembly hall when Netanyahu took the podium at the urging of the Palestinian mission to the United Nations. This is ABC News. Just days after Jackson County officials declined to open a criminal inquiry into the death of Nolan Wells, the family released information from the teen's phone, including snapshots that indicate his friends were concerned about people on Horn Island being racist before he vanished. Family attorney Ben Crump.
10: We won't quit until we get to the truth. Today is another step on the journey to get to truth.
8: Outside Iowa City, the death of a teacher and fifth grader while on a field trip to a nature reserve is now under investigation. Johnson County Sheriff's deputies were called to the reserve on Tuesday after the two fell into a reservoir and their bodies were later recovered in the water. The school released a statement calling this, quote, extraordinarily painful time for the community. After being dropped from Ed Sheeran's tour earlier this month, rapper Macklemore announcing he's got a new Free Palestine tour that will take its place. Dave Packer, ABC News.
12: A judge hears final arguments in a tragic case at a Falls City. That's coming up after Nate Connors at the traffic desk.
11: Thanks, Aaron. It's brought to you by Seattle Sports. Seattle to Everett down to a half hour, pretty much all clear. Bellevue to Everett at 40 with scattered backups remaining between Kirkland and Bothell. Everett to Seattle, a 1 hour commute, 50 minutes from Linwood. We're bumper to bumper from 130th and Northgate all the way into downtown. North 5 is packed from Albro up to the Ship Canal Bridge, a half hour to clear this. Northbound on East Marginal Way is improving, but it's still pretty heavy. Between, we'll call it First Avenue South still in the West Seattle Bridge. Crossing the lake into Seattle is, stop and go now across Mercer Island on I-90 all the way into the Mount Baker Tunnel. Westbound 520, stop and go from 84th over to I-5. South 405 in Bellevue, bumper to bumper from 520 down about 112th, and then things start to clear out for you. North 405, still slow from South Center through the Renton S-curves. Southbound 167 at just past 180th there in Renton. That right lane is blocked again as a tow truck is trying to remove this car from the ditch, and that's got you backed up to 405. 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
14: Good evening, I'm Aaron Granillo. Closing arguments were heard today in the case of a teenage boy who's accused of killing five family members 2 years ago in Falls City. Cairo News Radio's Ian Sterling has the update.
15: What the judge must decide is if the now 17-year-old will stand trial as an adult. Amy Parker is an attorney for the teen and says he suffered abusive control by his parents.
16: This boy deserves a chance, Your Honor. He deserves hope. And the only way he's going to get that is if he can stay in the juvenile system.
15: Prosecutor Jason Burkheiser says the teen killed his mother and father, three siblings, and also shot his 11-year-old sister who survived.
17: This case represents an unimaginable horror that was responsible for.
15: The judge will make the final call on if the case moves to adult court October 14th. At the King County Juvenile Justice Center, Ian Sterling, Cairo News Radio.
14: Human remains have been discovered in a wooded area of Pierce County. Cairo News Radio's Frank Lindsay reports.
18: Body cam video shows a deputy putting up crime scene tape around 11 a.m. Wednesday near 78th Avenue East and 176th Street East in Frederickson. Investigators were there through the afternoon processing the scene and gathering evidence. The person's remains are in an advanced state of decomposition. Pierce County Medical Examiner's Office will work to identify them and figure out how they died. Frank Lindsay, Cairo News Radio.
14: Arlington police are investigating a report that a student may have had a gun at Holler Middle School today. Police say officers are on scene after the school district alerted them. They've not said whether a gun has been found. An early morning house fire injured eight Seattle firefighters in the Matthews Beach neighborhood. A burning deck collapsed on the crew. Spokesperson Kalia Lafferty says the crew then crawled out, resumed fighting the fire, and saved a man in his 50s.
19: That person reported some injuries as well and was transported to Harborview in stable condition.
14: That man now recovering at the hospital. Three firefighters were also rushed to Harborview. They have since been released. The cause of that fire is under investigation. To your forecast now, looking at rain tonight, continuing into tomorrow. Drying out, though, for the weekend. Temperatures will reach the low 60s Saturday and Sunday. I'm Aaron Granillo, Cairo News Radio.
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11: Doug Turley Show and you coming along. Thank you very much. Oh, welcome. Constructive criticism of Joe's job and Michael's job in there. And Nate.
30: Oh, can you remember what he said?
11: Macklemore? Oh, I don't want to repeat it. I can't remember it. 1-888-973-5-4.
4: End of a meaningless season. I hope Rick Riz wasn't listening to that, Aaron.
1: Well, the games are meaningless now. They don't mean anything.
20: Yeah.
1: Trying to make the playoffs.
30: The remaining four games
4: are are meaningless.
1: Yeah. Yes, the games are meaningless now.
4: Okay. That's the speech you would give the guys in the clubhouse for go out there.
1: I'm not the coach.
4: Be involved in something meaningless.
1: I report the facts.
4: Be
1: these
4: nice
1: are meaningless games.
4: I'm just saying it. Just
30: he's hurt.
1: You know, I...
4: stop the music for 1 second, Michael. Hold on.
1: It helps that I lost hope about 3-4 weeks ago, probably. So.
4: Hope's a dangerous thing.
1: It is.
4: That's Shawshank.
1: Yeah, that's right.
4: That's right. Why Andy climbed through 2.5 miles of the on taco night all over Nebraska. Tom Nelson, why are you all upset? Oh, well, okay. Oh, here we go.
21: Here we go. Give Vanilla a hug first, just to kind of start. He's hurt. The man's obviously in pain.
4: He's obviously in pain. Obviously.
21: Yeah.
4: Nelson, a friend of mine says, Curly, when are you going to do the story on the fact that Paul Allen, the late Paul Allen's sister, is screwing up hunting and fishing in the state of Washington? I thought, what? And I got to get Nelson on to find out what's going on.
21: Well, that's a very insightful report. Go to commercial. He just nailed it right there. So,
4: come on.
21: You're done.
30: He's doing your bit.
21: So Jody Allen has a few extra dollars.
4: Yes.
21: And has been putting them.
4: Well earned, by the way.
21: Yeah, it was her idea, right? She invented, she has a lot of money.
4: Yes, okay.
21: Okay?
4: Yeah.
21: She does.
4: By the way, let me say this right now. Nelson, you and I together on the air, very dangerous right now. Let's remember that both of us have mortgages. Bad, okay, let's leave it at
21: no,
4: that.
21: No, I know.
4: Go ahead.
21: Margarita away from disaster and banishment and canceling. Agree, that's it. And I've already had half of one. So, just I'm ahead of
4: it. Okay, so she's got some money.
21: Yes.
4: Okay.
21: She's put it into a group called Washington Wildlife First. The problem with Washington Wildlife First is they wish to kind of curtail, if not end, our traditional hunts and fishing trips and stuff that we enjoy so very much. And you do what you want to do. Advocate for what you want to advocate. But when this group starts improperly

0: Do what you want to do. Advocate for what you want to advocate. But when this group starts improperly influencing and communicating with WDFW commissioners that are governor appointees, and you start having violations of the Open Public Records Act and emails, and you're found to have colluded, this is improper. This is a subjugation of the natural public process. Mm. It's bad, Jody.
1: Let's pull back out for the 36,000 foot view. The problem with the basic structure of the commission is that it shall seek balance. Yeah. Shall seeks to maintain balance is a goal. It's not a quota. It's hard
0: and
1: to do.
0: Enhance opportunity to enjoy the outdoors.
1: So there are 9 people on the commission. 3 are appointed by the governor, right?
0: All of them are appointed by the governor.
1: Wait,
0: every single commissioner sits at the pleasure of the governor. So Ferguson has appointed 3.
1: Yes.
0: All of the rest belong to our, let's just call him Jay Inslee. Now, Idaho resident Jay Inslee.
1: But wait. So 3 come from the governor. 3 must live east of the Cascades, right?
0: Yes,
1: 3 west.
0: Geographic.
1: Yeah.
0: Yeah.
1: And then 3, so 3 west, and then 3 at large, no 2 members from the same county. So I'm sure Inslee and Ferguson, they don't know anybody that lives east of the Cascades. So where do they come? They get appointed by
0: the governor.
1: Okay.
0: And the problem is, this is how you can influence wildlife policy in the state of Washington, by picking people that work for predator preservationist groups or anti-hunting groups.
1: Uh-huh.
0: And that's what we've seen. And in the case of Lorna Smith, who is actually sat on a land use board in Jefferson County and then was appointed to the commission. This is in contravention of state law.
1: Okay.
0: Because you cannot serve on 2 boards at the same time. Our now governor, Bob Ferguson, was then AG, could have addressed this back then, chose not to. And now Lorna Smith, because of some of the findings of the investigation by the Ruckelshaus Commission, by the Sportsman's Alliance, has now sued the state of Washington because she was found to have her hand in the informational cookie jar.
1: So there
0: it's a mess.
1: There are 2 members of the commission. There's Laura Smith and there's Melanie Rowland. Both had meetings with Wildlife First. So they're meeting with a sort of
0: self-avowed anti-hunting predator preservationist group.
1: Okay,
0: they want to stop all bear and cougar hunting, for example, and let these critters eat our ungulate, deer, and elk populations.
1: Well, there's nothing illegal about meeting with Wildlife First if they wanted to hear their perspective and find out what they think and then go to the commission with it. But you think at this point, the balance, the idea of trying to have a balance, that seeking to maintain balance, that the balance is tipped. And I've talked for hunters for the last 5 years. They said the balance on the commission has tipped over to the green side.
0: Without question, for the preservationist side. But John, if I may go back for 1 second, the fact isn't just that the commission's tipped, it's that these commissioners communicated with an anti-hunting group and then spoke to each other outside the auspices, outside of a quorum of the commission. That's a violation of the OPA or Open Public Meeting Act. So these people have committed crimes and they have deleted these records and we've found them on other commissioners' computers. So these commissioners were found and were admonished last week by Governor Ferguson, but instead of removing them,
1: yeah,
0: which has been called for by a wide variety of sportsmen's groups and tribes, mind you,
1: yeah,
0: tribes want Melanie the Felony Rowland and Lorna Smith gone. And instead of, I didn't come up with that. I wish I did.
1: Okay, I was going to give you credit for that. No, go ahead.
0: I have something that rhymes with curly too, but I'm just leaving it alone for right now.
1: Keep going.
0: But I got nothing on granola. I got nothing. I just don't know what you do with that. So anyway, instead of being publicly ran out on a rail, as they should have been, for violating commission policy, subjugating the public process, and breaking the law, Ferguson's going to allow them to sit the rest of their terms, John, till New Year's Eve, at which time they're going to clink their martini glasses and they have struck a blow for the anti-hunting element.
1: What have they successfully been able to do? Did they, by the way, was spring hunting, bear hunting, that's over?
0: Yeah, spring bear hunting, that was, Lorna Smith had her hand in that one too. And here's the problem. When you make wildlife biology decisions using woke ideology, that's no way to run a railroad, dude.

0: Problem with the commission right now is, John, they have trained biologists, published scientists that are giving advice to the commission, and they choose not the scientific information, not the best biology and the best way to run a railroad. They want to choose to manage our resources by feelings.
1: Yeah.
0: And right.
1: Our friend Larry Stauffer, you know Larry.
0: Since kindergarten.
1: Okay. So Larry Stauffer, in a very calm demeanor, explains, and he gives you
0: what
1: a choice.
0: Say, John?
1: He says, do you like deer? Do you like cougar? Well, do I have to make a choice? Yeah, I'm just asking you, which one do you like more? And then when the person says, well, I want to protect the deer, so you don't want any hunting for the deer. And then he just simply walks you through what happens to the deer population. Have you ever seen a young deer starve to death? Have you ever seen? And he explains how many cougars there are, how many deer are taken by cougar, how many deer are taken by hunters to keep the population steady so that you don't have deer starving to death. He just walks you through the numbers. But it seems you're tipping the balance in the direction of people that don't like hunters and don't like people that fish. You are screwing up the balance that had been in place. Listen, of course, where they are, the predator, the population moves up and down. The hunter comes in and does a better job of trying to keep the balance than a bunch of people with pointy heads in Olympia.
0: And what happens when one of these animals becomes a problem and attacks people, as they've done? We've had a bear attack just this year. The more we don't establish hunts and our dominance on these predatory animals, the more we will become prey. And in the past 3 years, we had a biker killed, a recreational mountain biker killed by a cougar. Okay. This kind of stuff shouldn't happen. But more to the point, right now, cougars kill more elk and deer than the humans in the state of Washington. And it is this predator preservationist policies that is, in my opinion, has been put in place to de-emphasize hunting and definitely deprioritize it and provide less opportunity, John. And that's not the remit of the commission. If you feel that way, you are welcome to your opinion. I like to feed my family and myself with deer and elk and salmon and halibut and everything, and that's my choice. But when your choice is illegally impinging upon my choice and is a subjugation of the public process, I got a big problem with that, man. That's max of tyranny. And in my mind, anti-hunting is adjacent to anti-gun. And now you're chipping away at the Constitution. I don't care for that a whole great deal.
1: I know you don't, Tom Nelson. Let's talk about cutbacks when it came to budget cuts in the fishery. Same round, cuts reducing staffing and trimming programs. So people, I see it now. Here we go, because Nelson's a big fisherman. Go ahead.
0: Okay. Do you remember Charlie Brown, the comic strip where you had Lucy holding the football?
1: Hold the football, yes.
0: Okay, Lucy now wears a WDFW hat, and I'm Charlie Brown.
1: Oh.
0: And every fall, I want to go fish a fishery and participate in it. The Everett Coho Derby, largest salmon derby on the West Coast, is in town. And WDFW grabbed the football and pulled it away so nobody could fish the Snohomish River because they can't afford to monitor these fisheries. Again, this is not a biological reason. This is budgetary. But it seems like they keep hiding behind more and more of these excuses. Now it's budgetary. It's the second time in this year that we have not been able to fish because we didn't have monitoring funds in WDFW's budget. We can't fish, John, because somebody can't watch us.
1: Because it says the agency estimated the fishery brought in $2.3 million in local spending, more than the $1.7 million it had requested for monitoring.
0: It's an amazing economic impact. Walk the floor of the Seattle Boat Show. Come down to the Everett waterfront in the Port of Everett this week and look at the 3,000 people that are participating in the Everett Coho Derby and the financial treasure trove that Washington angling is to the state economy. It blows my mind. It's been pointed out by economists way smarter than me. Well, that's not
1: both
0: not
1: of far. Us. It's okay.
0: Okay. The people that ride larger buses than me, then maybe. Okay. Enough of just a short one. Have pointed out that the recreational caught fish is worth 10 times the local economy than a commercially caught fish that's just purchased in a grocery store.
1: So
0: why are we not making a better choice, spending the currency of our natural resource?
1: This commission of 9 members, at this point, you say that the imbalance is not there. They're leaning further away from allowing you to hunt, allowing you to fish. If they
0: from their written remit.
1: And yes. Their remit, which I guess the reason they want the balance is they want hunters and fishermen. They want those guys represented. You want the other people to see both sides, and it's just sort of come to some sort of compromise. You're never going to have total solution, but you're going to come to a point where, okay, I can live with that, and I can live with that. But you're saying that the balance is tipped so far at this point because you have Ferguson and Inslee. I don't know if they've ever gone hunting or fishing. Right. They even talk about the lead from the bullet being a problem as well, right? All this sort of stuff. So if they have their way and it stays in place and they continue with their successes, they see them as successes, will there be no more hunting and fishing recreationally?
0: The problem is there's people on the commission that they would prefer this. They would prefer that course of action. And there's anti-hatchery groups that don't want to augment the salmon in our streams. And these predator preservationist groups are trying to hold up, reintroduce grizzlies into the North Cascades, for instance. The wolf reintroduction in North America has cost hundreds upon thousands of hunting trips across the nation. So it's not just in Washington. But if they succeed with some of the stuff they're trying to pull here in Washington, it's just going to be another page in the anti-hunter playbook.
1: Todd Meyer said to me one time for Washington Policy Center, he says, it's interesting, the environmentalists are the ones that spend the least amount of time in the environment.
0: You never see an anti-hunter with muddy boots. I mean, to be out in the, you know what, I pity people that don't have something to look forward to every single season. We're just getting done with an amazing salmon season here in Puget Sound. I can't wait to go hunting. I'm going elk hunting, deer hunting, antelope hunting, right? And then I'm going to come back from that. The boat's going to be ready. We're going to drop crab pots and winter crab. So it's crab for the holidays. By the way, if you go to a waffle feed, you bring a bunch of crab, you roll the crab inside the waffle. Okay. Come over to mom's. I'll show you the whole deal. But then here comes January. You know, we do the boat show. We get the ball rolling. Come March, now we're fishing for lingcod again on the coast. Here comes April and our salmon opportunity. It all rolls back again, dude. If following this cycle in nature and the most wonderful thing about the animals, John, and you know this because you live where they live, the animals force you to go places to seek them that are some of the most wonderful wild places on the planet. Seattle isn't the real world. Mm. Computers are just a curated view of the world, and yet so many people don't get out of the city. And they think to themselves, well, why do these guys need to hunt? You know what? We need to because we grew up and our ancestors settled this area, and that's how they made their living. And for you to deprive yourself of this food, not for just your body, but also for your soul, man, you're missing out, man. Get out. Get out of the city. It's not the real world.
1: You, although you consider yourself to be somebody that's on a bus with not many seats, Tom Nelson, I appreciate that.
0: The shortest of a short bus in the back seat.
1: Wow.
0: The short bus,
1: with all the bullies. Next time come on, I want to leave it on that very poignant mark right there, because I was going to have you tell some Dory Monson stories, but we'll have to do that some other time. Hopefully we find the balance tipping the other way. I'm sure Ferguson, who probably spent a lot of time out there with very muddy shoes, he is a big chess master, as you know.
0: Oh, boy.
1: He might hear some of these stories, but the important part is to continue to put the pressure on your lawmakers to let them know that you're not happy with the current balance of what is supposed to be a balanced commission.
0: Since you said balance, you know, the national symbol is the eagle.
1: Yes.
0: And it's got a right wing and a left wing.
1: Yes, sir.
0: And the only one that flaps in Washington is the left wing. And we've had this go on for so long that we are now, the conservatives are becoming less and less relevant politically. And that leads to tyranny. And that's really what we're seeing a lot of these things and overturning public initiatives and a whole lot of other stuff. The direction of things is not great. And it's about time that voters sat up, took notice. And I thank you for having me on. Let me shine a light on this issue.
1: Thank you, Tom Nelson. Much appreciated. All right. There he goes. Here comes Nate checking traffic. Nathan.
2: 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Seattle, Bellevue, and the King Pierce County line are still struggling. South 5 heading into Seattle. We're still bumper to bumper from Northgate into downtown. Linwood to Seattle is a 55-minute commute. North 5 is packed at the Michigan Curve to the Columbia Tower. You'll clear out briefly, and then another thick backup between Mercer and the Ship Canal Bridge. South 405, bumper to bumper from 520 all the way to Northeast 44th at the VMAC in Renton. Bellevue to Renton, a 35-minute trip. trip. Both directions of I-5 are slow between State Route 18 and Fife. Southbound 167, you're packed between Pacific and Puyallup. Eastbound 18 is solid from Weyerhaeuser Way all the way to Auburn Way South. From there, it's heavy on Auburn Way South through Auburn to the Muckleshoot Casino as concertgoers are making their way to the White River Amphitheater to see Godsmack. 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
24: Good evening, I'm Aaron Granillo. A $30,000 bonus and a new three-year deal for Sound Transit CEO Dow Constantine. The Seattle Times reports the board voted 16-0 today to approve that contract after light rail expanded across Lake Washington. Constantine's salary will be about $510,000 by April. He's also tasked with tackling a $35 billion long-term funding gap. Meantime, Sound Transit is set to open its latest light rail station 5 years ahead of schedule. The agency's Henry Bendon says the new Pinehurst station in North Seattle opens next Wednesday.
25: It wasn't projected to open until 2031. Here we are 5 years early. Pretty big in terms of time savings, and that's 5 years of extra service for this neighborhood that's going to be a big benefit.
24: This is the first of three stations planned for the existing stretch of light rail. Macklemore says he is bringing together artists who have publicly supported Palestinians for a Free Palestine tour. Earlier this month, Macklemore was kicked off the Ed Sheeran tour for his onstage comments.
26: Free Palestine!
24: Now, the Seattle rapper has announced a series of shows in Dublin, Paris, and London next month. He says proceeds will support Palestinian organizations. Starbucks will be closing hundreds of underperforming locations, ABC's Alex Stone reports.
27: In a memo to employees, Starbucks CEO Brian Nichols says a company will be closing 250 stores out of over 18,000 stores worldwide. Nichols also saying about 1,000 stores will get uplifts, as he calls them. He's been focused on enhancing the in-store experience as a chain fends off competition from other companies like McDonald's, which has been going all in on high-margin beverages. Nichols says those working at Starbucks locations that will be closing will be notified this week. Alex Stone, ABC News.
24: Well, Sam Darnold is hopeful he'll be able to play for the Seahawks this Sunday.
28: I'm really striving for that, but again, like I said, you know, I'm just taking it day by day. Also don't want to jinx anything.
24: Darnold sat out the last game with a glute injury. If he cannot play this week, Drew Lock will get another start when the Hawks face the Washington Commanders on the road. It's a 10 a.m. kickoff on Sunday right here on Cairo News Radio. Now to the real-time traffic desk, we check in with Nate Cump.
2: Thanks, Aaron. Lake Washington Windows and Doors has our update. Southbound I-5 heading into Seattle is still struggling bumper-to-bumper from Northgate to Mercer. Linwood to Seattle has improved to 45 minutes. North 5 is packed at the Michigan Curve to the Columbia Tower, again between Mercer and the Ship Canal Bridge, all added up. Half hour to get through these backups. Crossing the lake into Seattle, westbound 90 are still crowded from Island Crest Way into the Mount Baker Tunnel, but you're picking up the pace here. Westbound 520, you're going to hit the brakes at the Arboretum over to I-5. Southbound 99, bumper to bumper from the Zoo to Dexter Avenue. South 405, still bumper to bumper at 520 down to the VMAC there in Renton. Bellevue to Renton, plan on a half-hour drive. Your Mariners have a 6:40 game just around the corner. And preseason hockey tonight has the Kraken taking on Calgary at Climate Pledge. The puck drops here in a few minutes at 6:40. 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
3: And your forecast, we have our first real fall system rolling through the region with rain tonight into tomorrow, clearing out by the weekend. It'll be dry Saturday and Sunday with highs in the low 60s. I'm Aaron Granillo, Cairo News Radio.
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1: What was the intent going into that just as an actor? What was your objective? To seem like you were not excited by it? You were holding back your excitement? That you...
4: It was stoic confidence.
1: Okay. All right. I got that. Michael, did you get that from that read? Did you get that same sort of feeling?
5: Yeah.
1: Good.
4: I'd like a little direction next time. See what we can do.
1: I'm going to go to Bucky's. I'm going to pop some tags.
4: That means getting stuff that you normally can't afford.
1: No, it doesn't.
4: Bucky's.
1: I'm going to go to a thrift store. I'm going to pop some tags. I'm going to change a tag for a cheaper tag so I can steal from a thrift shop. Then I'm going to go to Bucky's. Bucky's Auto Service. 16 locations. They don't want me there because I stole from a thrift store. I'm the lowest low of the low.
4: If I'm gonna steal some stuff, I'm gonna steal it from Nordstrom's. I'm gonna go where it's very expensive. Why would I risk it?
1: We're right out of music.
4: Oh.
1: Oh, my God. Can you believe they pay us for this?
4: No.
1: Not you, anyway. I saw this the other day, and I thought, well, this is really interesting. In a new house, AI tool lets Wall Street Journal reporters analyze trends in online conversations, helping to better understand the country's political mood ahead of the midterm elections. How does it work?
6: Ahead of the midterm elections, we built a tool that ingests content from across the internet.
1: I said all that.
6: In order to understand what people are talking about in real time. So far, we've analyzed over 250,000 podcast episodes and millions of videos.
1: I wonder if they heard us.
4: Probably did, actually.
1: I'm going to go through a thrift store. Like, what is that? Hang on.
6: This on TikTok. Our tool uses AI to transcribe and summarize each piece of content and then maps them out so we can understand the conversations that are happening across the country.
1: You're like, so?
6: Reporters can ask the tool how often a name or an idea
1: comes up
6: on different shows, or whether a phrase that started on one podcast is showing up on TikTok a few days later, and which creators who never post about politics have suddenly started doing so. We built this tool because we want to be more in touch with voters than we were back in 2024.
1: Okay, so what have they learned, you asked? Well, get ready.
6: Here's what we found so far. By feeding our tool 70,000 hours of conservative-leaning podcasts, we found that around the 2024 election, President Trump's name came up about every 90 seconds.
1: Okay, that's 2024, right? Now, realize, we are in a midterm, so it's not going to be 10 for election, but every 90 seconds, conservative podcast, Trump's name comes up.
7: Trump gets it. Okay, so that's the positive case for Trump.
1: That's Ben Shapiro.
7: I'm voting for Trump.
6: But today, mentions have fallen almost 70%. And conservative podcasts are now focusing on the war in Iran.
8: Like, I'm not saying Iran should have nuclear weapons. I don't think anybody should have nuclear weapons.
6: The Lindsey Clancy trial.
9: When Lindsey Clancy, in my opinion, is not guilty.
6: Or upcoming elections, like James Tallarico's face-off against Ken Paxton in Texas.
10: There's something about Tallarico that is just, and I'm going to lean on the word, weird.
6: Trump has been urging his followers to make this next election about him.
11: I'm asking you.
1: Oh, this was in Dallas.
11: Mm-hmm. To pretend that I'm on the ballot.
6: But in reality, as Trump enters the lame duck era of his presidency, it seems like voters are ready for a fresh face going into 2028 and beyond.
1: Yeah, so a 70% decline. They just aren't talking about him. Even though he's making a lot of news, the, I guess, podcasters that are just, they don't want to talk about it. There's not enough there. There's other things. When you are in your last 2 years, man, try to push a lot of stuff through. You'll see them doing the, like, the last few days or hours. But this, the, now at this point in his political career, you're getting stuff like Tucker Carlson saying the other day.
5: Should he be removed from office if you believe, as you've said, that he effectively betrayed the country?
11: He should be removed. He should have been removed from office immediately when he threatened nuclear war, threatening the offensive use of nuclear weapons, which is to say threatening the destruction of humanity.
5: OK, what about the war in Iran then?
11: It's enough for me to say he should be removed from office. He should have been removed from office by his own cabinet secretaries the moment he threatened a nuclear attack.
5: You're talking now about the 25th Amendment, where a majority of the cabinet.
11: That's correct.
5: Yeah.
11: He should have been bundled up and taken out. That's a crime. There's no greater crime than that. You think of all the people you know who go to jail for violating FARA or cheating on their taxes. Here you have a guy threatening to eliminate the human race. And that's not considered a crime. It tells you how deranged our moral scale has become. So he should be removed from office for threatening first use nuclear strike.
1: I think Tucker is pretty selective on this criticism. The thing about Trump is some people take him at his word, right? And that's where, do you really believe? He says a lot of stuff. Do you really believe that he would be so cavalier as to fire off nuclear weapons? This is the Nixon theory, the madman Nixon theory that Kissinger eventually worked with Nixon when it came to China. They're going to think that you are crazy if you do that. They're going to think that you are a madman. And Nixon said, good, let them think that. Very similar philosophy, which is you say wild things that upset everyone. But do you really believe his finger on the button that he would call for the nuclear codes and that they would fire off some type of nuclear weapon into Iran?
4: I don't think most people believe that. I don't think anybody really believes
1: no.
4: that. I think that his bigger problem and the reason that Tucker and like Joe Rogan and all these others are, if they're not talking about him, they're distancing themselves yes. from him, is the Epstein files and the war with Iran. Like those are just because he said things that people did believe, like I will execute the release of the Epstein files, and yeah. he completely botched that on numerous occasions, and in fact it still hasn't been done.
1: Yeah.
4: And then the no foreign wars, and we're sitting in the middle of that and everybody's paying for it.
1: Mm. Yeah, I think at a certain point the guy screaming on the platform and people listen to you, and then eventually the train just moves on.
4: Yeah.
1: And it's politically moving on, right? And people are moving away from him. His poll numbers are bad. I don't know who gets in his ear either. I don't understand it. Like,
4: many people.
1: How can someone who has, I assume, the ability to read, make the argument that the United States should not export its diesel? I mean, that is like, are you... It is an international market. So if you did that, right, and said you can't sell outside the United States, I took sculpting class, ballet, jazz, modern dance, and theater. Yeah. And I understand that if I were making diesel, I'd go, oh, okay, well, then I'm going to just produce less diesel. Like, if I can't sell it, you're not going to be able to control the price by going, oh, I know, how do we stop the cost of diesel from going up in the United States? Let's not let them sell it internationally.
4: Right.
1: And then the people around the White House are going, hey, I've got this idea. We're not going to export any diesel. We're going to keep it all right here. You don't think I'm going to have a price on diesel? I'd be in the back with my dance belt on and my leg warmers. Like, wait a minute. Jazz hands, that's a dumb idea.
4: Well, and
1: I understand that.
4: I think he actually believed that the tariffs were meant that the money's coming in.
1: God.
4: We're getting paid for that.
1: Oh my God. Like, who are these people? You're not going to see Nate say crazy stuff like that.
2: No, I won't. Seattle Mariners with the update here. South 5 into Seattle, still bumper to bumper from Northgate down to Mercer. Linwood to Seattle is going to take you 40 minutes. Southbound 99, a good option for you. It is heavy, though, from the Zoo down to Dexter Avenue still. North 5, we're packed at the Michigan Curve to the Columbia Tower. You'll catch a breather, then you'll jam up again approaching 520. 20, 25 minutes to get you through downtown. Crossing the lake into Seattle, westbound 90 slows you across the lake now as this backup is now quickly clearing up. Westbound 520, stop and go for mid-span over to I-5. South 405, bumper to bumper from Northeast 8th now to the VMAC in Renton. Bellevue to Renton still right around a half hour. And North 405 off and on crowding through Kirkland and Totem Lake. And another backup in Alderwood at Damson Road up to the interchange. Don't miss Rick Riz's farewell weekend at T-Mobile Park this weekend against the Angels. Get your tickets at Mariners.com. Cairo News Radio, real-time traffic. I'm Nate Connors.
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23: Nature your call. I answered. I need adult diapers, apparently.
4: You ran out of here so mad. I didn't know.
23: Well, you know, whatever yourself.
4: Excuse me.
23: The turmoil of the Dolly Parton estate. This is sad. It was her nephew that announced that she had passed. And I thought this could be fairly easy. The executor of the will handling a very, very large estate. No drama for Dolly.
24: A battle brewing inside Dolly Parton's inner circle, threatening the legacy she left behind.
25: Hey, everyone. My name is Brian Seaver.
24: At the center, Dolly's nephew and longtime head of security, the man who announced her death to the world.
25: This video announcement is something Dolly asked of me years ago, before I fully absorbed it as a future reality.
24: Just weeks after he announced his aunt's death, he was fired. Parton's estate suing and filing a restraining order against him, which a judge has just granted. The estate accusing the self-proclaimed arms dealer of threats, extortion, and intimidation.
23: Ooh, ouch. It's not over yet, but like, so you're an arms dealer, but that doesn't mean it's in legal arms. You can sell guns.
4: Sure.
23: Okay. But that's, and he's a bodyguard, so he's in that business. That's all right.
4: Sure.
23: All right. What's wrong? Well, what? Hold on, there's more.
24: Court documents showing explosive emails and texts. Seaver writing to one of Parton's entertainment lawyers, I'm not an entertainment person. I'm a killer. Parton's estate.
23: Did he put a little, like, sideways emoji face after killer?
4: He did not.
23: That would have helped.
4: Mm.
23: Yeah, what if the sideways emoji one, like your tongue sticking out? I'm a killer.
24: Filing a legal complaint against Brian Seaver, saying that shortly after her death, Seaver pointedly threatened her public image, saying, I'm going to set up a podcast dedicated to ruining Dolly's brand partnerships. The complaint also alleging that Seaver sought to extract money from the estate through escalating threats. And in one instance, allegedly writing, all I do is warfare. Everyone needs to be worried about what I might do.
23: Oh my God, who put this guy in charge?
4: This guy is... And I'm not saying, I don't want to give tips to future criminals.
23: Yeah.
4: But you don't put this kind of stuff in writing ever, ever.
23: So he's a killer, but he's also really dumb.
4: He's very dumb. Yes. And this is just the tip of the iceberg. I mean, this, and
23: he's the executor of the will. They put
4: no,
23: him.
4: No. He's not the executor of the will. He was her bodyguard. And
23: okay. So what he's saying, listen, unless you start giving me more than what was expected in there, then I'm going to start to tarnish her somehow.
4: Yes. And also, you know, I'm a killer and I'm flying off the handle and all sorts of other threats that he put in emails and text messages and things like that.
23: And how, at this point, I don't know how many people are named in the will where the money is supposed to go, but
4: no, he gets some of it. But his problem is that he wants
23: more of it.
4: Yeah, and he put his threats in writing.
23: Dolly Parton reportedly sought experimental treatment in Germany. We didn't hear much about what it was that she passed from or of her health problems prior to.
4: No, not at all.
23: Yeah.
4: Which I think is very Dolly, just like everything else, like our politics, you just kept it close
23: to the
4: vest.
23: Don't bring it up, right? Yeah. The slow demise of famous people's health. All right, well, that's kind of a unfortunate guy to have involved in anything having to do with money laying around. Here comes Nate checking traffic. Nathan.
2: Yeah, brought to you by Seattle Sports. South 5 into Seattle. Still bumper to bumper from Northgate down about Mercer. Linwood to Seattle, 35 minutes. Southbound 99 hasn't budged much in the half hour. Still packed from the zoo down to Dexter Avenue. North 5, you're packed for the Michigan Curve to the Columbia Tower. Again at 520, 20 minutes to get through downtown now. South 405 is packed from mid-Bellevue to the VMAC in Renton. Bellevue to Renton, plan on a half hour. North 405, just a few pockets of crowding left through Kirkland and Totem Lake. It does get heavy again as you head into Alderwood, starting at Damson Road. Southbound 167, a brief backup still between Pacific and Sumner. And heavy backups on Auburn Way South through downtown Auburn from State Route 18 to the Muckleshoot Casino as drivers head to the White River Amphitheater to catch Godsmack perform tonight. 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
18: ABC News, I'm Dave Packard. President Trump tonight honoring China's President Xi with a state dinner. The presidents met just under 2 hours earlier today. Trump calling it a great meeting, but lawmakers on Capitol Hill are urging President Trump to take a stronger stance. Republican Senator Rick Scott of Florida says he hopes Trump urges Xi to change his ways.
19: I mean, I understand that, you know, Trump has to meet, he has to be diplomatic, but Xi's a despicable person that is killing us with fentanyl, building a military to try to defeat us.
18: A major nor'easter closing in on the East Coast. The powerful, slow-moving storm off the coast of North Carolina expected path New York to Boston to Maine. ABC News has learned 8 sailors on board the USS Abraham Lincoln aircraft carrier and the ships with it attempted to take their own lives during a grueling 10-month deployment tied to the war with Iran. New Jersey Governor Mikey Sherrill calling on Lieutenant Governor Dale Caldwell to resign after an investigation found credible evidence of sexual harassment. This is ABC News. An FDA advisory panel has now given approval for the Galeri blood test that can help scan for signs of dozens of types of cancer. ABC's Andrea Fujihi.
20: One test patient says though she had no symptoms, the blood test detected her pancreatic cancer. Further tests then revealed a tumor.
29: If it weren't for the Galeri test, in a year or two, wouldn't be able to say what I'm saying right now. Early detection is the only answer.
20: Doctors say this test could warn patients of the potential presence of cancers that would otherwise be hard to detect, like stomach and colorectal cancers.
18: Experts stress that the test cannot diagnose specific cancers, but rather a positive test could indicate if additional testing should be done to receive a diagnosis. In an interview for Rolling Stone, U2 frontman Bono revealed Dolly Parton's last recording will appear on the band's upcoming album, Carnaval de Luz. The duet, called Torn, co-written by Parton and the band, as well as Snow Patrol's Johnny McCade. Dave Packer, ABC News.
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1: Ladies and gentlemen, boys and girls, friends of all ages, coming to the stage from Beijing, they call him the She-Dog.
2: In an extraordinary gesture, President Trump and the First Lady traveling to Joint Base Andrews to personally welcome Chinese President Xi Jinping to the United States. Soldiers rolling out the red carpet, cannons assembled to fire off a salute, the president with a warm greeting, even as China supports Iran in its war against the United States.
1: Did China really, hold on, what? Did you say in the war against the United States, did they attack us? No, they didn't. Somebody else attacked. We attacked them. Oh, we did the thing where we like, we're going to break up with her before she breaks up with us. And then that way, okay. Just wanted to make sure. Whew. So there was that. Xi's in town. And what are we focusing on? Things that matter here in the States. Things that matter in a major way here in the States. Because we're heading towards midterms. Do you want to know the amount of money that we're going to be spending? I just want you guys to understand the amount of money in midterms, right? You know, we got oil prices through the roof. Oil prices. We got cattle issues. We got cattle issues to the point where fast food restaurants are closing because the cost of beef is too high. That's Wendy's. They're closing anywhere between 300 to 350 underperforming or older stores. And one of the reasons, one of the big ones, rising cost of beef. So oil, which means gas, which means diesel, cost of beef. She's in town, talk about AI, everything else, extend that trade deal for a little bit and see what we can do from there. But what are we doing elsewhere where we're spending a ton of money on midterms? The Tallarico Paxton race, and we've been talking about it, all right? We've been talking about it in a major way. The amount of money that's flowing in there already is incredible, but I want you guys to understand, you know that this is midterms, right? Midterms, they don't really get the same oomph that the other big race for the presidency every 4 years gets, right? Because this is like the Winter Olympics. The Summer Olympics, way bigger. Winter Olympics, kind of neat, but Summer Olympics, huge. Ready for this? Anywhere between $10 to $12 billion will be spent on this already in Texas because the fear factor of what is coming. Oh, my God, this Tallarico character, you know, he doesn't even like beef. Nah. GOP groups have booked over $100 million in Texas ads to the Democrats, $27 million. Why? They have to. They have no chance. They have no choice. Because it's one of those things where when your candidate's kind of stinky, you got to get more perfume and put it all over. It's like one of those. How much lipstick can we put on this? It's insane, right? And what's it going to be? I already know what they're going to be. James Tallarico is a freako. He might even be

0: going to be.
1: James Tallarico is a freako. He might even be a vegan. He says he's not, but do we know?
0: Those are the kind of things you're going to get, right? Greg Abbott is in a race right now that he didn't, with Hinojosa, he didn't think he was going to have to be in this race. He didn't. It's Texas, baby. It's dead red. We're fine. Why? People are frustrated. They're disgruntled. They're angry. That's the stuff that's going on. And meanwhile, while all that's happening, prices are rising. We're still at war. And what are our politicians worried about? I'm going to play this for you. Tommy Tuberville talking about, well, just, I thought it was a joke. I thought this has to be AI. This cannot be real. This is a sketch out of Portlandia. There is no way this is real. And if you've never seen Portlandia, it is a take on Portland, on how insane people are in Portland, you know? But this, I thought, there's no, what?
2: Many airline pilots, flight attendants, and air traffic controllers are part of the furry community. Lord help us. It's terrifying when you think about this. When you walk onto a commercial flight, it's possible that the pilot flying your plane could have a deranged fetish of dressing up like an animal. You can't make this up.
0: I don't even know what to say. This is your big worry. First of all, I just want everybody to get this. Everybody probably has a little freak in them. If your pilot, if you go onto the airplane and he turns, you're like, "Oh, sweet mother of God!" Are you a rabbit? Are you an Easter bunny? What are you doing? No, I don't think I'm going to fly on this plane. But you know what? Whatever you do in your own time, if you're not hurting anybody, do whatever you need to do. Have fun. Is this the thing that is this what's worrying people? Like, is this keeping you up at night? Is that it? Yesterday, they were talking again about, you know, sports. They had a big, we're going to have a big hearing about boys playing girls sports. They dedicate time to this all the while. The Titanic is sinking. Quick, fix the deck chairs. And they're still going to spend about $11 to $12 billion on races. Think about that. That's insane. That is insane. The amount of money being poured into these races. And at the same time, what are they trying to do? Scare the mahooey out of you. But Chad, you don't even understand. Let me tell you something. So yesterday, once again, you know, getting blasted by a few people, and it's the same people. I know who they are. They're in their 70s. We've talked about it. They're all pissed off because life's gotten scarier for them and darker, if you will. And oh, God, while all of that's happening, I'm being told, look what's going on, right? Texas. You know, paying attention, Chad? Sharia law. They even passed a law banning Sharia law, even though we have a constitution that says, no, there's no Sharia law. No law, any into that stuff. Yeah, but we double did it. We put a hat on a hat on a hat. You're welcome. Oh, and another thing, commies. I got called a communist. The usual libtard thing. Can you think of something better? Please. It's just ridiculous. You're a libtard. Why? Because you like communism. No, I'm a free market capitalist. Thank you very much. Independent. That's what I'm about. Prove to me that you deserve my vote. Prove to me that you do. And while all that stuff's going on, they're worried about whether or not

0: a kid down the street is playing in a girls' game, a confused kid who's got some issues, and that's the big fear. Yeah, but they're going to take over. They're not. This is a big deal. You hear the commercials every day. Ken Paxton will make sure that boys don't play in girls' games. They'll stop communism. We get that every day. They're hilarious, right? They're hilarious. All the while, Rome is burning, the Titanic's sinking, and you're worried about that. You don't understand, Chad. The numbers are the numbers. Okay, let's go over the numbers because I really want to do that. Shall we? So let's take a look at the numbers, if you will, because it's a big deal. I mean, obviously, it's a huge deal. Couldn't be any bigger. Transgender athletes, as far as high school sports, minimal at best. 27 states have statutory bans preventing transgender students from participating according to gender identity. Another two states have restrictions through regulations or agency policies. 53% of transgender youth, 13 to 17, live in those 29 states. Okay? So, and out of that, how many of them are playing sports? Probably not a lot. You go from there. But that's high school, Joe. What about college? You ready for college? Settle down. This number is so massive when it comes to college. 530,000 college athletes. 530,000 plus. Less than 10. Less than 10,000? That's a lot. Less than 10. The number 10. 1, 2, 3, 4, 5, 6, 7, 8, 9, 10. That would put you at 0.0017%. And you know what, Chad? That right there? That's why gas prices are high. Oh, my goodness me. You want to know why Texas is looking a little bit more purple? Why Michigan? Their butts are puckering. You want to know why people are looking around going, Trump won this by 15, 20%. Not anymore. It's because you're not focusing on the things that matter. And you're focusing on stuff that will rile the base. But it's not going to help you fill your gas tank. 323-538-2423 at Chad Benson Show is your X, your Insta, your YouTube, Facebook, and all those other things. Love hearing from all of you. A lot of other great stuff to get to today. She's in town. The media can go check on Trump again. Our buddy Zach Abraham, Chief Investment Officer, is going to join the program as well to talk about what's going on globally in the markets, bonds, AI, and yes, oil and gas. 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
0: So, and why is that? Well, the clock. Because these things are normally, there's a finite time, and they're usually very short, temporary, hence the name temporary. Just, here's the thing. What are you doing? You know, one of the things they were talking about is, you know, bring your receipts. Who are these sources? One of the receipts that was brought was actually a phone conversation that all the media, you know, you dial in and they're, you know, you can take down what's going on. They're explaining everything to you. And it's just, it's like a press conference, but it's just with the media. And they're not really asking a ton of questions. They're listening. It's kind of more of a statement. And they said, you guys want to stop us. This comes from you. You told us to not give out names. You just said, use the phrase senior officials. You're like, ah. So, alas, there we are. They're back. Huh? Did you think they were going to be gone forever? Did you? I even heard, was it Peter Navarro talking about this? And one of the things that he said was, you know, because Fox has stood up with all of them, and he has said they're kind of, essentially, they're a wolf in sheep's clothing. They're doing the bidding of these other evil groups. And I just sit there and shake my head. It's, what are we doing? 323-538-2423 at Chad Benson Show is your X, Insta, YouTube, and everything else. Love hearing from all of you right here on the Chad Benson Show. You know what, Chad? I'm worried about up the street. I heard there's a seventh grade kickball game getting ready to happen. It's boys versus girls, but is it really? Or is it a bunch of boys pretending to be girls? I need to know the outcome of that game because it's serious. Meanwhile, and we're going to get into it a little bit deeper next hour because I think it needs a deep dive. If you guys haven't heard, and if you're old enough to remember, and I was but a wee lad when this happened, the Tylenol murders that took place, have they finally solved them?
17: A possible DNA breakthrough. Police in Idaho have now identified a mystery man who killed himself with cyanide in a Boise church 2 months after the Tylenol murders as Dr. Matthew Francis Betkowski, a chemist with mental illness. Years after he killed himself, police identified Betkowski through DNA and then searched what his family had of his possessions. Authorities say they found a map of Chicago and a bottle of homemade cyanide.
0: So he was called the Wanderer. They didn't know who he was. And like I said, we're going to get into it more next hour. But if you guys remember, seven people died in 1982 in Chicago after taking extra strength Tylenol capsules. And they were laced with potassium cyanide. So 44 years, nothing. And they finally identified this guy. He left a note, $1,900 cash, and some other interesting information has been found out. Is he it? We will see, but there's no doubt, you know, this may lead to one of those unanswered questions because nobody's ever been charged with those murders. Coming up, our buddy, Zach Abraham, Chief Investment Officer, is going to join the program. We're going to talk about oil, what's going on in the oil market with Iran and whatnot. We'll do that straight ahead. Chad Benson Show.
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1: All right, it is that time of the week. Talk to our good buddy, the one and only, Zach Abraham, Chief Investment Officer, Bull or Capitals. We talk about the politics of money, finance, and all that stuff. All right, first and foremost, oil prices made a move, then they kind of hands and slowed down. Then I don't think anybody knows, but everybody wants to know, because I feel like we are in a position where it's going to be a quagmire for a while. It's going to sit here. Prices are going to be up. You've got damaged refineries, and this feels like $4 to $6 gas, $5.5 to $8 diesel for the foreseeable future.
2: I think that has to be your base case at this point. Also, an interesting thing happened right now. You've got an $11 spread right now between WTI and Brent. So it looks like the market is starting to price in the possibility of that exports ban. To be clear, the exports ban is just going to make every single thing worse. It'll probably take off some near-term pressure in domestic diesel prices. It maybe have a downward effect domestically on other distillate prices, but it'll have an outsized effect to the other side, to the rest of the world. So at the very least, it could be a short-term respite for U.S. situations. But one of the things I was saying is if we pass an exports ban, I actually think that's going to be where you need to hang on to your shorts as an investor. Because if we pass an exports ban, what that reiterates to me is that Trump is not close to capitulating. And if we pass an exports ban, rates and oil will continue to move higher. Right. So like one of the things I was thinking about, we're talking about asymmetric trades. You know, we were talking about that off camera. If they pass an exports ban, I think the biggest single quickest move we're going to make is we're going to short bonds. We're going to bet rates going higher, because the only thing that I think is going to keep rates from going higher is an end to the conflict in Iran. That's my belief at this point. Now, I'm not telling anybody out there, giving people advice to do the same thing, but, you know, we haven't really had any clarity. It'll be interesting to see what happens to oil prices, because remember, one of the sort of Damocles that's been hanging over the all oil prices, all distillate prices, is the possibility of an instant resolution in Iran. Right. Well, if you pass an exports ban, you're not planning on settling things with Iran really quick. Right.
1: Yeah.
2: Like you're not. If you pass an exports ban, that doesn't pressure Iran in any way to make a resolution. Right. What it tells me is that you're dug in. So if you're dug in, the situation is going to go on for a while, and any drop we have here domestically in diesel and oil will be buyers of, because that means the straits can be closed longer. Interest rates are going to go higher. Equity markets are going to continue to get hit. And so, I guess if we pass an exports ban, I would probably short emerging markets and I would probably short bonds. And it's hard to see how neither of those trades will work, won't work if they pass an exports ban.
1: What would it, so, you know, the whole, I think a lot of people are going, okay, so, cause the average person says, well, okay, that's good. So diesel will stay here. They don't understand the knock on effect of what's going to be coming, that, you know, as we talk about, diesel powers the commerce in our country, gas powers our cars.
2: Yeah.
1: You're going to see all kinds of chaos going on.
2: Yeah, well, and any benefit you get here domestically is going to be washed out to some extent by the lack of purchasing that you're going to get of American goods from foreign markets.
1: Yeah.
2: Right. So like, let's say you press the price of diesel. Then I'm just throwing numbers out there, but just to give people an idea, if we pass an exports ban, it will push the price of diesel down domestically, right? Which will, let's say that adds, you know, 0.5 to 1% in annual retail sales, right? That's probably nowhere close to the ratio, but just go along with the example. But globally, those prices are going to soar. Well, I mean, let's just look at it here domestically, right? 65%. If you look at the S&P 500, 65% of profits in the S&P 500 come from overseas, right? So whatever you gain here, I think you're going to lose internationally. And probably I would think it'll probably end up being a pretty similar amount. So it'd be a wash, right? So it would basically, passing the exports ban, the good it would do us domestically would get washed out by what happened internationally. And you'd probably end up in pretty much the same spot, right? Except you're going to take a lot more people off. If we do an exports ban, I think we will, But in my opinion, if you do an exports ban, it's a decision that is very akin and very similar to going to Iran in the first place.
1: Yeah.
2: Meaning I see nothing but potential losses and I see very little upside. So, which is why I think they'll probably do it. Right.
1: Yeah, at this point in time. Yeah. Desperation.
2: Look, and it's not just them. I mean, the United States government's got a pretty consistent track record over the last 25 or 30 years of whatever looks like the easiest short-term move, whatever is a can kick as opposed to dealing with the actual situation, that's what we do. So this would be another extension of that. I haven't seen a lot of good decisions coming out of that corner of the world. I don't expect to see any good ones on this level. But yeah, it is a stupid decision. It would be a short-sighted decision. It will not bring an end to this conflict at all. It will extend it. And that's the other thing that we have to think about. And I'm not sitting there saying that we need to be afraid of our opposition or whatever, or afraid of Iran. But bottom line is, the longer this scenario plays out, you have to simultaneously acknowledge that every day it continues brings in some smaller chance. What that number is, I don't know, but some small chance it's increasing that there are really bad outcomes.
1: Yeah.
2: Right. The longer a bar fight goes on, the higher the possibilities are somebody gets seriously injured. Right.
1: Yep.
2: Same is true of a situation like this. So what I'd be saying is, okay, if you pass an exports ban, that ensure this thing goes on longer.
1: Yeah.
2: Okay. What do you think you can gain from that? Iran is not going to capitulate. We've been saying this from the very beginning. They live in the dark. They're like Bane from Batman. Remember yep. Batman?
1: Yeah.
2: And Bane, when he goes, we were born in the dark. You know, I don't want to copy his accent, but, that was a very popular movie in my home, just the age of my boys. Yes. Right. I probably had to watch that 100 times, but, Iran was born in the dark and we've said all along, I remember it was 4 months ago, we're passing this economic constriction plan that's going to have them choked out in 3 weeks. Remember you and I got on? I went, no, it won't.
1: No.
2: Remember you and I agreed? No, it won't.
1: Never going to
2: happen. Here we are. What, 4 or 5 months later, zero impact. Okay. Every single thing they've been proven wrong. Why? They've done miscalculations. There's either a willful or a fundamental misunderstanding of who they're dealing with. And so you pass the exports ban, it ensures that this goes on longer. It ensures to whatever degree you're going to erase more goodwill with the rest of the world. And you're really, and I'm not afraid of that. I'm not sitting there saying we need to execute domestic or foreign policy based on a way that everybody likes us. But, you know, I do think it matters when you're looking at making moves like this, saying, okay, what are our potential upsides? What are our potential downsides? If I ask somebody what the potential upsides of an exports ban is that it gives you short-term price relief on diesel and distillates, which maybe helps you in the midterms. Okay, what are the downsides? Literally too many to list. Opening up really bad potential of this lasting much longer, opening up the potential, right? If prices of diesel and oil soar in response to this, which I think they probably would, okay, on an international basis, in a weird way, you're actually putting more power in Iran's hands.
1: Yeah, totally.
2: Right? It's just, man, but we keep making these decisions and we keep making these moves where I'm just looking around going, look, I'm not telling you it's evil or bad. I just don't see any upside in the decisions we're making.
1: His name's Zach Abraham, Chief Investment Officer, Polar Capital. People want to chat with you, as they should. They want to hang out, find out what's going on with you guys. How do they reach you? And when's your next, you call it the roadshow?
2: Yeah. Coming up October 1st. That's a Thursday, 3:30 p.m. No cost. Just an opportunity for us to who we are, what we do, how we do it, what makes us unique. And then talk about the current environment, how we're positioning portfolios. So it's about 40, 45 minutes after we're done. You're going to have just a very good basic understanding of who we are, what we do, how we think and how we do our stuff. Doesn't cost you anything. And we're not going to contact you. Okay. The only way you're going to hear from us is if you ask to speak to me or one of our other advisors. So it's free of charge. Go to bulwarkcapitalmanagement.com, sign up, check out our podcast. 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We're not hard to find.
1: Right on, brother. Good talking to you. We'll do it again next week.
2: All right, man. Thanks for having me.
1: And if you guys want to reach out to Zach, feel free to do it. He gets back to everybody. He's a great cat. And I tell you guys this, He's a friend. He's not just a sponsor of the show, but he's a friend, and he gives great advice. He's been great with my family. But I always tell everybody, reach out to him. You got a question. It could be something, you know, you're like, I'm not quite sure what any of this stuff means, the lingo and whatnot. You reach out to him. He gets right back to you. He's great at that. And check out their podcast as well. 323-538-2423 at Chad Benson Show is your X, your Insta, everything else. We've got a podcast as well. Check out our YouTube as well. We'll be live again tonight. Appreciate all the feedback you give us. 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

0: me too. Hashtag immigration reforms. Hashtag help. I'm trapped in a hashtag factory and I can't get out. The Chad Benson Show.
1: When money gets involved, it gets ugly. And it looks like that's what's happening with Dolly Parton's estate and legacy.
2: A battle brewing inside Dolly Parton's inner circle, threatening the legacy she left behind.
3: Hey, everyone. My name is Brian Seaver.
2: At the center, Dolly's nephew and longtime head of security, the man who announced her death to the world.
3: This video announcement is something Dolly asked of me years ago, before I fully absorbed it as a future reality. As her head of security for more than two decades, a role my father Larry held before me, I have imagined the heaviness of this moment, but haven't truly felt it until now.
2: But just weeks after he announced his aunt's death, he was fired, Parton's estate suing and filing a restraining order against him, which a judge has just granted.
4: Things can get ugly. The bigger the trust, the bigger the power of the person leaving that trust behind.
2: The estate accusing the self-proclaimed arms dealer of threats, extortion, and intimidation.
4: What Seaver could benefit from the death of Dolly Parton is unknown, but he is a beneficiary of her estate. So he would benefit or get something that was given to him or is supposed to be given to him based on her last will and testament.
1: Yes. Now, by the way, her estate, what she's worth, all of that, how it's structured, I don't know any of that. You got the music catalog, you got business assets, you've got everything. It's about $500 million plus. Think about that. Five hundos plus. But on top of that, there also is the legacy. And it's a weird thing. So this was the nephew. This is a guy that announced to the world that Dolly had passed. So, I mean, this is nephew. This is not somebody who was, you know, a hanger-on nephew. Dolly had passed. She was my aunt. He's alleging that these people had Dolly sign something and change something on her deathbed. And then things got wild. There's back and forth, text messages, emails, etc.
2: Court documents showing explosive emails and texts. Seaver writing to one of Parton's entertainment lawyers, "I'm not an entertainment person. I'm a killer." But in a statement to ABC, Seaver saying, "Dolly called me her killer. It was a joke we used around her camp," adding it was taken out of context by Parton's longtime manager, Danny Nozell.
1: So this is the battle between this guy and Dolly's nephew. And this guy's alleging, he says he's a killer. And he says, no, that's what she used to call me. And it's gone back and forth. And they've got a restraining order. And they said, hey, he scares everybody that works around here. That's why we had to get a restraining order. And, you know, since the announcement, things went south fast. Why? Because of money.
2: But since that day, a battle appears to have been erupting behind the scenes. Just yesterday, Parton's estate filing a legal complaint against Brian Seaver, saying that shortly after her death, Seaver pointedly threatened her public image, saying, "I'm going to set up a podcast dedicated to ruining Dolly's brand partnerships." The complaint also alleging that Seaver sought to extract money from the estate through escalating threats, and in one instance, allegedly writing, "All I do is warfare. Everyone needs to be worried about what I might do." The estate claiming they've had to hire private security as protection for their employees.
1: That's kind of scary. And his whole thing is, no. I'm going to war against you guys because you're the ones who want to control everything and steal Dolly's, you know, her image and use it for your money-making schemes and whatnot. And I'm not going to allow that. That's why I'm a killer and apparently an arms dealer and all this stuff. I have no idea if he's any of those things. But, you know, that would be scary, right? And they know this guy. But it's also the nephew. That's it. What about the sister and the whole nine yards? I mean, I'm sure this is what happens. When money gets involved, things go sideways.
4: Within the complaint, they say that people took those threats so seriously that they stopped coming to work. They requested to have private security when they were outside of work, and that it is impacting the foundation and the company that is Dolly Parton's estate.
2: Seaver says he just signed a new contract with Parton's estate, then was fired a week later. Seaver fiercely denies the estate's allegations, calling the restraining order a publicity stunt and telling ABC News, "I've never threatened anybody. They are my friends and my brothers and colleagues."
1: Do we believe that? I don't know. What I do know is money's involved. Every family, we touched on it yesterday, I got several people that text me saying, yeah, the minute money gets involved. We had an issue with our family. We had a lady who passed away
5: We called her name was Aunt Ted. And it was a big battle with our family over her stuff. And my grandfather didn't want anything, but the other side of the family started taking stuff. And it was just, nobody talked for years. Nobody talked for years. My grandfather was like, I don't need anything, you know, but nobody talked for years. And that is just, that's not good for anybody. It's not healthy. And it's going to be interesting to see where this goes. And the sad thing is Dolly's legacy is now family fighting, I guess, which is awful. 323-538-2423 at Chad Benson Show. That is your X, your Insta, your YouTube, your Facebook, and all of those other wonderful things. We'll be live tonight on YouTube again right around 8 o'clock Eastern. If you have a chance, jump on and check us out. We're going to be all over the social webs, and we appreciate it when you do that. Helps us out right here on the Chad Benson Show. Coming up, hour number two of the program. More on Iran, oil, the bond market, chaos, craziness. What's going on there? Xi's in town. AI is a big, big conversation. China looks at it differently than we do when it comes to AI. Who's poised to win this? It's, you know, there's some weaknesses on our part, and there's a lot of strengths. And the same thing for the Chinese. So we'll discuss that. Have we found a killer, a mystery? For 44 years, maybe unlocked. We're going to talk about that. Plus, we got your text messages. And wait till you hear what a bar did in Massachusetts that's causing an uproar. We're going to talk about that because it's going to make you go, you got to be kidding me. So many more great things on the way. Hour number two, Chad Benson Show.
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6: ABC News, I'm Dave Packer. A powerful nor'easter is set to slam the East Coast this weekend from the Carolinas to New England. Right now, that storm developing in the Atlantic off the Carolina coast. Frank Mazza owns a marina in Rhode Island.
7: We just recommend for people to put extra lines on depending on where they're in the marina, which way the wind is going to come.
6: Calling it a great honor, President Trump welcoming the Chinese delegation, including President Xi, for a state dinner tonight. Wrapping up a day of events between the two leaders, included a trip to the Smithsonian, talks on Iran, AI, and more. ABC News has learned that 8 sailors on board the USS Abraham Lincoln aircraft carrier and that carrier group attempted to take their own lives during a grueling 10-month deployment tied to the war in Iran. James Copenhaver, one of the 3 campaign rally attendees shot in 2024 during an assassination attempt on then-candidate Donald Trump in Butler, Pennsylvania, died, said his lawyer, who was 76. This is ABC News. Another prediction market catches a lawsuit from New York's Attorney General, ABC's Peter Haralambos.
8: The federal lawsuit alleged that Polymarket is an illegal, unlicensed gambling operation that exposes New Yorkers to serious personal and financial risk. Polymarket argues they aren't subject to state gambling laws because they're technically selling financial contracts, something regulated by the federal government. But the New York Attorney General says that under state law, it's the same thing as gambling and needs a license to operate. The federal lawsuit comes as Polymarket sees a massive boom in business, on track to facilitate more than $70 billion in trades just this year. Peter Haralambos, ABC News, New York.
6: A 78-year-old Scottish grandmother earned herself a Guinness World Record for being the oldest female Fortnite streamer. Right. Kath Bowie, or Grumpy Grand 1948, as her online friends call her, has been regularly streaming since 2017 when her grandson introduced her to the game. Dave Packer, ABC News.
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1: President Xi is here. President Trump went and met him. Not everybody's happy about it, though, especially on the Republican side of things.
2: With Xi's arrival and Trump's extraordinary greeting, the Republican chairman of the Senate Armed Services Committee sounding the alarm.
3: Our commander-in-chief should keep in mind that his guest is a brutal, unelected, and oppressive dictator whose massive military arsenal is aimed directly at the United States of America.
2: Trump has brushed off those concerns, consistently heaping praise on Xi.
4: Everybody, you're a great leader.
1: You're a great leader, the greatest of all. Love what you do with your people and the media and whatnot. A lot of what's going to be talked about is AI. Trade will be talked about somewhat, but AI. Because, as I have been saying, and will continue to say, it is the new Cold War. This is the new arms race. AI is it. Across the country, states, Texas being one of them, embracing data centers until everybody spoke out. Tennessee embracing data, and then everybody spoke out. You go across the country and you're seeing it more and more. Why does this matter? Because this is the new arms race. It's not that we can't have guardrails, because we need them. Because unlike anything else in history, right, anything else, this on its own could decide, yeah, I'm kind of bored with you. And for the nuclear side of stuff, weapons, we got enough to destroy ourselves 1,000 times over. But there's going to be decisions made by humans. The fear is those decisions will be taken away from us once this thing becomes whatever Trump deemed it to be. Was it super intelligence or whatever? I don't know. But there is a battle between us and China. China has an upper hand in some things, and on other sides of this, not so much. One of the things that China has an upper hand on is what it's trying to do to integrate AI into society. Okay? So, China's 15th five-year plan. There's a lot of five-year plans, by the way. That would be 75 years? That would be. Was released in March, and it revealed a few things. AI appeared in there 52 times, five times more than a half a decade or earlier. China's clear goal is to integrate AI into society. I mean, as far as the economy goes, between March of this year and January 1st of 2030, to the tune of 90% integration into the economy. Think about that for a second. You know, we don't have any plan like that at all. Zero, zilch, nada. But they've got their issues, too, and their weakness is a few. First and foremost, they got an aging population. China's population has shrunk for four straight years, and it's old. It's an old population. China has nearly as many 60-year-olds as America has in

old population. China has nearly as many 60-year-olds as America has in total. And there are several people who are respected out there who believe China's population is much smaller than that billion plus. Their youth unemployment, not very good. 19%, basically double that of us. So what happens? Well, when you've got angry youths, you got issues. And they're looking around, they're pissed, they're angry, and now they're seeing AI come in. Ooh. And then you get outside of the cities. They got a housing crisis, prices are falling, and outside of the cities, everybody's poor. And they don't have chip production, hence the reason why Taiwan is so important. And we control a lot of what NVIDIA does, so we make sure they don't get the good stuff, right? Like, we got the good stuff. They're drinking, you know, like if you were to go and you're drinking a Coke, they're drinking a Shasta. Ain't nothing wrong with a Shasta if you're thirsty. But if you put the two side by side, which one are you going to grab for? Exactly. That's not very nice, Chad. People like Shasta. I know. But they do have strengths that we don't have. Robots being one of them. Their physical ingredients for scaling AI-powered materials, robots, stuff like that, huge, huge, huge. And if they were to catch up to us, and from what the experts say, they're 3 months behind us in a lot of stuff. And if they were to catch up to us, and it was a dead heat, the way that they've integrated into things is huge. The other thing they have a huge edge on is what we talked about. Power. Electricity across the board is the biggest issue. This thing is a giant succubus. China's lead when it comes to power because they don't have to ask, right? Governor Abbott, who's cheering for it, but then it's like, oh God, no, we got to pull the scale back. We'll put a moratorium. And, right, you know, you've got all these people across the country who were championing this thing at one time or another, these states, and then they're freaking out. Why? Because they're worried. What the people think. They're worried about what's happening. China doesn't have that. They don't. They're putting up, you know, I mean, they're building them fast at scale at 100 miles an hour. Boom, boom, boom, boom, boom, boom, boom, boom, boom, boom. They've also got vital materials. They dominate in the minerals. The IEA tracks 20 essential ones for building AI and adjacent tech. China dominates all but one and by big margins. And like we said, the robots. So they've got a lot of things going for them, and their focus has been across the board. Our focus has been making these things as smart as can be, but the hyper-focus has been on the military side of stuff more than anything else. Because we're looking at this as a Cold War, and they're doing the same, and they're building up. But they're integrating into society in a better way. But that is also going to come with pain. So we'll see what happens. There's no doubt that this is the new Cold War, and Xi and them are going to talk about it. And Xi's come out and he said, you know, I'm with the president here. I'm with Trump. As far as, you know, this is just lies. All these people saying that this thing could destroy the earth and that and the other. It's just falsehood and lies. So that's a lot of what they're going to be meeting about. And of course, Iran will be on the table right there, right there. What's going on? It's Iran. It's on the table. Can they control Iran? Will they control Iran? No. Why would they? Why would Xi want to do anything outside of saying, I disagree? He sees the pain it's causing us. He understands what a nightmare this is. He doesn't really want them to have a nuclear weapon, but if he can keep them and us occupied, that's a win for him. And the minute, like anything, the minute they become an anchor rather than an oar, same thing goes for Russia, Xi would dump them in a heartbeat. But at this point in time, no. So they'll say all the right things. They'll talk about all the right things. They'll do that in front of the camera. And then you've got to watch what the international press is saying.

0: to find out how it went. 323-538-2423 at Chad Benson Show. That is your X, your Insta, your YouTube, Facebook, and all of those other wonderful things that are available to us out there in the social media world. And speaking of media,
1: the judge issuing a temporary restraining order, restoring the press access for CNN, MS Now, and Politico, those three news outlets that were banned by the president. The judge saying that ban was likely unconstitutional and also rejecting the administration's argument that revoking their press access was necessary to protect national security. The judge saying he was skeptical of that.
0: Yeah. Because the receipts that they supposedly provided weren't really receipts, and some of the ones that were provided elsewhere were actual words from the administration saying, look, he didn't even really touch on the constitutionality of it. Now, Trump says, I'll appeal. There's no reason to appeal. You're always going to let them back. That was always going to happen. You're never going to keep them away. That's not what you do. You like trolling. You're upset about certain things, and it's a great way to move the conversation somewhere else. There you go. It's moved. We move on. And the TRO, which is a temporary restraining order, those are never challenged. And in some cases, legally, you can't even challenge them because it's temporary. 14 days. So do I think that they're going to be back covering? Yes, because Trump also needs that. Trump feeds off that. And you've got Fox and others who are like, well, we're not going to cover it either. Because at the end of the day, everybody's in it together. And they all recognize if you could do it to one, you could do it to all. So the media's back. Yay! I'm not there. I would have no desire to be there. No desire whatsoever. In fact, if it was up to me, I'd just like to cover fun stories. Crazy stories. Wild stories. And every once in a while, a little bit of politics. Because politics isn't politics like it used to be, as you guys know. 323-538-2423 at Chad Benson Show is your X, your Insta. We've got some text messages coming up here in a little bit. 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
0: Kids need to do whatever they can to get ejected in their districts to keep those that hate our country from being in any position of power. Look at Seattle, New York, and California in general. First of all, thank you for your text. Secondly, enough with the they hate our country. There's a small group of wackadoos out there. It is not everybody. I don't for a second think Mondani hates our country. That's just insane. Secondly, the president takes a hit for the economy at this moment in time because of his policies. Everything does work in a cycle, and there's going to be crossover. We all recognize that. The reality, though, is Trump has put himself and our nation in positions to make things tougher through tariffs, through what is currently going on with the war. I mean, these are all things that he has done, his administrations, that has cost the American people. I can't blame that on Biden as much as everybody wants to blame that on Biden. When, and I continue to ask this question, when does it become your responsibility? When does it become your responsibility as the president? There will be crossover. But at what point in time does the crossover go from, hey, it's now fully mine? Is it only when things are good? Is that it? Because that's what I always feel like. 323-538-2423 at Chad Benson Show is your X, Insta, YouTube, and everything else. Love hearing from all of you right here on the Chad Benson Show. You know, my old boss used to say, don't bring me problems, bring me solutions. You tried to offer the nation a solution by saying you're going to bring down prices every single day. You're not going to get into wars. You're going to cut this. You're going to cut that. It's going to be amazing. We're going to save money. We're going to pay down the debt. None of those things have happened. Quite frankly, the opposite has happened. Let me know what you think. And it's funny because after I got that text about it's not Trump's fault or the president's fault, I had another text with a screenshot. And it says it was a tweet that went out from Valdisier Ribeiro Soares. Osama bin Laden wanted to destroy the U.S. economy by sending planes into the heart of the stock market. Osama bin Laden failed, however. Trump has done more damage than Osama bin Laden to the U.S. and world economies. Everybody hears things different. There's no doubt. There is no doubt. And I'm here to tell you guys, Osama bin Laden, Donald Trump, none of them are going to bring down the U.S. None of them are going to destroy the economies forever. Osama couldn't do it. Even if things go sideways with Trump right now, Trump isn't all to blame for the debts and deficits and all the stuff that's happening. He's a part of it. Like every president is. You're going to leave stuff behind. Some of it's good. Some of it's bad. But when I hear people talk about, well, he's going to do this, you know, or they're going to do that, or he's going to save us, I remind everybody, it's our nation, their employees, we handle our business, because that's what we do as Americans. Coming up, did they solve one of the great murder mysteries of all time? Maybe. We will discuss that, among other things. Straight ahead, Chad Benson Show.
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1: As one of the great mysteries when it comes to crime, and it's a murder mystery. Hold on, I got something for that. Nope, that's not it. I thought I had something for that. I don't, obviously. My buttons, well, I'm pushing the wrong buttons, if you will. But I take you back to when I was a wee lad, and many of you might have been wee as well. Some of you might not have been born. And it scared the crap out of me when I was a kid. And that was the Tylenol murders. So if you guys don't remember, 1982, several people died after taking extra strength Tylenol. It was a trip. And they never, ever found anybody. They didn't. They had some suspicions here and suspicions there of some people, but they never figured out who did it. But now they think, they're not 100% sure, there may be a lead. Somebody who has himself remained a mystery.
2: For nearly 40 years, a mystery has sat unsolved here in the Treasure Valley.
3: That's Ada County Sheriff Matt Clifford. His agency has been investigating the death of this man who was found in a Boise church four decades ago.
2: With no known name, no ID, and nothing but a note, keys, and a pocket full of cash. He became known as the Unknown Wanderer, and today we can finally tell you who he was.
3: Officials say Dr. Matthew Francis Betkowski was a chemist suffering from mental illness who took his own life and also had a documented interest in cyanide and explosives. That brings us back to Chicago.
4: Cyanide-contaminated Tylenol has been responsible for three deaths in the...
3: Where seven people were killed after taking cyanide-laced Tylenol pills in 1982. The cold case was the subject of a Paramount Plus documentary produced by our team in 2023, where we interviewed family members of the victims. Joe Janice's two brothers and sister-in-law were among those poisoned by the killer.
5: He's an animal that he kills people with no fear.
1: Remember, there was, again, nobody's been ever arrested or charged with any of the murders. Now, longtime suspect James Lewis, this was the guy, he was convicted of trying to extort $1 million from Johnson & Johnson. He died in 2023 without ever being charged with the killings. He was charged with extortion. But this guy is interesting. He had cyanide. He made homemade cyanide. He had lots of interesting things that were out there as far as in his home, and he, mental issues for sure. But the whole thing is, what about Chicago? Because he found him in Boise, in a church in Boise.
3: But something investigators in Boise found in this case piqued their interest, making them wonder if Betkowski could be connected to the Chicago killings. In his desk, they found a map of Chicago and a small bottle of cyanide. Former co-workers recall him talking about how the poison could be introduced into capsules of over-the-counter medicine. And 6 months before the Chicago killings, Betkowski was fired after an altercation at a local pharmacy where he tried to get pills or capsules for an experiment.
6: While our office may have identified some possible connection between Dr. Betkowski and the 1982 events, we're not naming him as a suspect.
1: Now, they're not naming him as a suspect either. And the big thing is, can you put him in the area in September of 82? They've got pictures and stuff like that. Can you put him in the area? Because he's got pictures of him in Chicago, but when were those pictures taken? Those are the questions that need to be asked. I mean, think about this. I was 11 when this happened, but I was terrified. I didn't even want to take baby aspirin.
3: But investigators have not been able to place Betkowski in Chicago when the killings occurred.
6: Our goal today is to generate new leads for this case and potentially others.
3: The FBI, which is the lead investigating agency, said in a statement, there have been repeated claims over the past 44 years about alleged links to the Tylenol murders, which have remained unsubstantiated. Out of respect for the ongoing legitimate investigation, those impacted by the tragedy, and the law enforcement partners who have provided genuine support since the start, the FBI remains the lead on investigating and releasing credible information to the public once the evidence yields a true case resolution.
1: And so they're going to do DNA. They're going to look at several different things that go with this, because you have to, including they're taking, you know, all the information and they're trying to, you know, because people say he was trying to get capsules. He wasn't trying to get capsules like just going and buying Tylenol off the thing. He was trying to get like the little capsules that you would put the medicine in. Those ones that are, you know, you swallow them and stuff. That's what he was trying to purchase. And that's when everybody goes, What's amazing is, for me, I would have thought, hey, remember that weird guy that used to work here that we all got into a fight with? Yeah. Hey, he was always trying to do something like that. He had $1,900 on his person when he died. And that's the other thing that's been a mystery. Think about how long it is to identify. In the day of DNA, how long it took them to identify this guy also is odd. So we'll see. But yes, again, another crime for the entertainment world. And it sounds weird, but we've turned, you know, as we know, we've turned murder into, we call it murder porn and stuff like that. Crime porn. The stuff that people focus on, you know, the Lindsay Clancy case and those kind of things. This was one of those mysteries that just hung out there for a while. And there's a lot of mystery, like, you know, I mean, we could say it was Bigfoot real. What about D.V. Cooper and, you know, those kind of things that we talk about. But this was another one. Seven people died. Seven people. And then nothing. Nothing. And they never charged anybody, which is another. Because you wonder, did the person, you know, because like a lot of times when serial killers stop, they're in jail, they die, you know, something like that. This just, it happened once, stopped abruptly, and then that was it. So that's why I think they look at and it's just my opinion, why they look at the suicide in and around there, his obsession with it, the fact that he had maps of Chicago, he had pictures. That's why they're probably looking going, but this seems a lot more suspicious. But it still took a long time to identify him in a day of DNA. Today is, we got DNA. There's no doubt about that. 323-538-2423 at Chet Benson Show is your X, your Insta, your YouTube, Facebook, and all of those other things. We were talking about AI earlier. If you guys haven't heard, something happened down under that is just coming to light with AI that's not pleasing the Australians, and when it comes to AI, isn't, how should we say this, making a great case of why we should just continue to let it run free with no safeguards around.
0: Overnight, an alarming revelation from Australia's Prime Minister.
7: I want to update Australians on an incident in which an artificial intelligence agent has infiltrated an Australian government website.
0: The incident occurred in June when a rogue OpenAI agent hacked into the site, gaining unauthorized access to public and non-public files. OpenAI says their models took actions we did not intend, but their internal review found no evidence of patient records being accessed.
7: This situation is obviously unacceptable.
1: Yeah. So this is their version of Medicare, Medicaid that it accessed. And why did it access? Like, you know what? I got nothing going on. Let's see what's going on over here.
0: News of the breach coming on the same day OpenAI CEO Sam Altman and Anthropic CEO Dario Amodei made an urgent plea to the United Nations Security Council.
8: We are at a crossroads.
9: If managed poorly, I even believe that AI could be a risk to humanity as a whole.
0: Telling world leaders to establish guardrails for AI, like a ban on using AI to make biological weapons, or safety protocols for countries to report rogue AI incidents.
9: Regardless of what we do, managing these risks is ultimately bigger than any one company, and it has an industry-wide and global scale.
1: Mm-hmm. Mm-hmm. It does. It's just... You can't tell. It's like the same thing that went with the, you know, Wuhan COVID. I don't know if each individual area should manage itself. You know, maybe we need some, and it's not about restricting it going forward. It's about the fact that maybe we put up, you know, bumpers. Like if you're playing, if you're bowling, want to have the bumpers on there. We don't want it to go in the gutter, and we don't want it to fly over into the next lane. Does that make sense? We still want it to go forward. We just don't want it to ruin others' days.
0: The tech leaders pushing for international cooperation, a rebuke of President Trump, who on Tuesday at the UN called efforts to regulate AI a globalist scheme. Trump has insisted the U.S. cannot slow down or it will lose to China.
8: In our history, there have been times where countries who compete and don't always like each other very much still come together for shared interests and the collective good in the face of a powerful new technology. We believe this must be one of those times.
1: And that has happened. And that's, I mean, you know, nuclear proliferation, we got together and we said, look, we got enough now. We can kill. We got enough to kill. We can keep killing if we need to. Let's not. And let's, you know, kind of chill here. Just, how about that? How about we do those things? How about that's one of those things we do?
0: Just this week, both Anthropic and OpenAI have released new AI models. In the same UN briefing, a renowned AI computer scientist saying the companies bear responsibility too.
10: Companies building the most powerful AI systems admit their products pose catastrophic risks, yet offer no convincing technical solutions. Instead, they say they are locked in a race to make those AIs even more powerful, further amplifying these risks.
1: It's going to be interesting. Again, the UN is useless. They're not doing anything. I mean, and the meeting between Xi and Trump isn't going to produce anything either. Not that, you know, they'll come out and they'll shake hands and talk about it, but neither of them are going to stop moving forward. It isn't going to happen. And we can't afford to let it happen. But it's, you know, you got to have some personal responsibility here. Because as we see, you know, they talk about it. Yeah, there's probably nothing to worry about. Like, we can't keep it from stealing data and snitching on people, lying, jumping into areas it's not supposed to. What's it going to be like when it does become a super intelligent being, potentially? Let me know what you think. 323-538-2423. At Chad Benson Show is your X, your Insta. You too will be live tonight on the YouTube. You have a chance to check us out right around 8 o'clock Eastern. 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Coming up, we got your urban word of the day. We'll do that straight ahead. Chad Benson Show. If you're a woman who feels bloated after a normal meal or has a nagging pressure in your lower stomach, your body may be trying to tell you something. September is Ovarian Cancer Awareness Month, the perfect time to learn the facts.
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30: Now it's time for the urban word of the day. The young have a vocabulary all their own, and we break it down for you. It's called the urban word of the day.
1: All right. Your urban word of the day. That's two for you. One was sent by the listener. Says you should do badonkadonk. That's when you got a nice bottom, if you will. Derriere. Buttocks. We used to use that back in the day. Check out her badonkadonk. But for the modern youngsters, dank. Dank. Means something cool and original. Niche. Man, I only make dank memes. Oh, dank memes. It means that you made something cool, something original, something niche that nobody else has, because that's who you are. You're better than everybody else, right? Because you're so dank.
30: That was the Urban Word of the Day. Now you know.
1: Yes, darling, it's always nice to know. Speaking of dank, in the battle of fast foods, McDonald's is doing a McMakeover. Wendy's is struggling. They're going to close about 300 underperforming stores. And some of that is because beef prices are too high. So while the McDonald's is spending billions for the McMakeover, Wendy's is like, you know what we should do? We should do an album. Like an emo album.

0: Sorry, just laughing there. So, by the way, they're real people on this. It's not just, you think it's AI. It's not. So she said she didn't want fries featuring Matty Mullins and Memphis Mayfire. Salt in the Wound featuring Chloe Kinnon. I Miss the Sunroom featuring Shane Todd. The Best Combo Meal on the Worst Night of My Life featuring Bo Boken? Bocan? Sorry if I messed up your name. That was not my intent. It's not a phase. It's a 10-piece featuring Derek Descanio and My Frosty's Funeral featuring Cat Leon. Just a few of the awesome emo songs you can get from Wendy's. 323-538-2423 at Chad Benson Show is your X, your Insta, your YouTube, Facebook, and everything else. Loving from all of you. Please hit us up when you can. Check out our YouTube tonight. We'll be live right around 7 o'clock Central, 8 o'clock Eastern. Really helps us out here on the Chad Benson Show. Coming up, hour number 3 of the program. What's going on in Iran? Should we be worried about stuff? Should we not be worried about stuff? Is the cost of life going to continue to get more expensive? I think the answer to that is yes. Have some midterm stuff. We got a little what's trending as well. Buddy, the man, the myth, the legend, Rodney, will be dropping his motivational knowledge on us. We love it when he does that. Plus, we got a bunch of other good things on the way as well. Reach out to us across all of our social media. Remember, check us out tonight on YouTube right around 8 o'clock Eastern. Hour number 3, straight ahead, Chad Benson Show.
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3: ABC News, I'm Dave Packer. President Trump hosted Chinese President Xi Jinping at a lavish state dinner at the White House tonight. The leaders met one-on-one earlier in the day. ABC News Chief White House Correspondent Mary Bruce.
4: There are real questions about just how much substance was involved in the meeting here today. The president has made it clear that he is not looking to put additional regulations on AI, and publicly, at least, he's brushed aside concerns about China's support for Iran in this war.
3: The East Coast bracing for a powerful nor'easter this weekend. The storm already taking shape in the Atlantic is expected to lash communities from the Carolinas to New England with heavy rain, wind, and flooding. The calls for AI regulation expanding across a bipartisan group of states. A letter obtained by ABC News from 26 state attorneys general to the leaders of Congress says the labs cannot solely be responsible for regulating themselves, and federal oversight is urgently needed to prevent future disasters. This is ABC News. Another wave of Starbucks stores set to close in North America.
5: In a memo to employees, Starbucks CEO Brian Nichols says a company will be closing 250 stores out of over 18,000 stores worldwide. Nichols also saying about 1,000 stores will get uplifts, as he calls them. He's been focused on enhancing the in-store experience as a chain fends off competition from other companies like McDonald's, which has been going all in on high-margin beverages. Nichols says those working at Starbucks locations who will be closing will be notified this week. Alex Stone, ABC News.
3: This evening, James Copenhaver, one of the three campaign rally attendees shot during an assassination attempt on then-candidate Donald Trump in Butler, Pennsylvania, died in Pittsburgh, age 76. The statement of his death did not specify if his passing was directly related to the injuries he suffered during the attempt. And a mixed day for Wall Street as concerns over rising treasury yields and rising prices kept investors hesitant. Dave Packer, ABC News.
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1: $100 million already scheduled in Texas to spend against Tellerico. He's spending $30 million, and they're going to spend more in total for the midterms. Between 10 and 12 billion more than was spent in the last presidential election, just for the midterms. Just for the midterms. People have issues. People are struggling. We're in a war. We're in a war. Oh, that's right. We are. Prices are up. Pay up a little bit, but not as much as inflation. The rich seem to be getting richer and richer. The Republicans are trying to find a message, and they think this message is the message. Focus on culture war issues like this.
2: Many, listen to this, that many airline pilots, flight attendants, and air traffic controllers are part of the furry community.
1: What?
2: Lord help us. It's terrifying when you think about this. When you walk onto a commercial flight, it's possible that the pilot flying your plane could have a deranged fetish of dressing up like an animal. You can't make this up.
1: Wait, what? Hold on a second. This is about the transgender and the sports and stuff? And then you're talking about the furries? So, wait, what? That's what you're going with. That's the lead to this. Tommy Tuberville. That's your lead. But Chad, you what you're not getting is communism. Okay? Communism. No, I get it. I mean, I understand. I don't like fully get it. But so hold on a second. I just want to go over this again. How do you know they're furries? Just asking for a friend for everybody. If you knew what freaks people were behind closed doors, which has nothing to do with you, then who cares? Well, Chad, would you get on a plane? Let me ask you this. Do they really think it, or is it just some weird fetish? I'm just asking. Now, if I get on there and they're dressed like the Hamburglar, we got an issue. But if your fetish or weirdness is that and it's behind closed doors and it does not affect you, what does it matter? Because it does. Because it's better than talking about the real issues. Like boys playing girls sports.
3: Today we went to the Senate Judiciary Committee and not one Democrat came to ask a question. Here we have an issue where we have biological men, biological boys competing in women's sports, competing in youth sports, and they're unwilling to say a thing.
1: Katie Britt, easy on the eyes, but come on. That's what you're

0: That being said, is that an issue that matters to the average person? No, it doesn't. The average person isn't thinking about that. And when I bring that up, it's hilarious to hear how many people, especially an older generation, who come and attack. It is an issue, Chad. Why? Why is it an issue? Because communism, Sharia law, whatever crap they want to come up with, it's an issue. It's not. You are living in an echo chamber. And the echo chamber that you currently find yourself in is feeding you fear. Because it's easier to scare you than to try to convince you that the ideas that we have are better. Here are our ideas. Yes, when all things are equal, side with common sense, not crazy. But not all things are equal right now. Because Republicans have been in charge and they've jacked the pooch. They have fallen. They have failed to do what they were supposed to do. Here's the head of the RNC battling with the guy at News Nation.
1: The president told us on Inauguration Day that the golden age of America was here and coming, and he keeps on saying that. Watch.
2: You are the first West Point graduates of the golden age of America.
3: It will be indeed a golden age for farmers.
4: It's like the golden age of America. It's a golden age of the automobile business.
1: But when you look at what's going on right now, gas prices nationally, Joe, $4.47 on average. Diesel prices on average, $6.50. Mortgage rates right now are at above 7% nationally. Inflation is at 3.4%, while average hourly earnings are lower than that at 3.1%. How are you making the case that that is the golden age?
0: Okay, Mr. RNC head, how are you making the case? What do you bet he blames somebody else?
5: It's the great American comeback. Look at all the great things this president has done. $21 trillion.
0: But stop you right there before we get back into it. $21 trillion. That's what $21 trillion. Not even the White House's website says they brought in $21 trillion. See how much has actually landed here in investments that has landed here and is being invested. What they like to do is to get a number in this investment thing and say so-and-so said they're going to invest $25 gazillion starting in 2029, and they're like, that book, that let's cash that, and then they put it out there 2029, because they're not, they're just, it's a headline grabbing thing. Sorry, I didn't mean to interrupt you.
5: It's a great American comeback. Look at all the great things this president has done. $21 trillion.
1: But some would say, whoa, what comeback? If 20 months in, those are the results.
5: Joe Biden left us an absolute disaster. Under him, he had 9.5% inflation. Gas prices were over $5, and there was no conflict. This president has gone to bat for the American worker since day one with all of his policies. He's who can continue to work on their behalf. And listen, he has sympathy for others, and he wants his conflict gone. You don't know about a national security impact, and we cannot allow Iran to have a nuclear weapon. That we don't know everything that they know. I think he did the right thing. I think I still support him, and I think he's trying to get out of the war. He hates war. That's why he signed 8 different peace deals. But that being said, his number one priority and job as president of the United States is to defend our country. And that's what he's doing. And so this war will come and go. He'll get things back on track. We just got to give him more time. We've got to have Republicans in both the House and the Senate.
0: It's so ridiculous. You sit there and you scratch your head. You're like, what are you talking about? There's not 8 peace deals, by the way. Half of those weren't even conflicts. And all the while this is going on, he's been bombing in Somalia and other places. So, you know, and now we're in a war. So, I mean, just think about that for a second. So, you know, continue, sir, for your, I mean, I know you got to go out and shill. It's a tough thing.
1: There's going to be some folks who listen to you who just say, we got to give them more time. Is that really the pitch heading into November? Give us more time?
5: Well, I say, look at the everything that he has done. $21 trillion worth of investments. No.

0: Trump RX accounts, Trump accounts, the working family tax cuts. He has transformed the Republican Party into the working man's party. He will get America back to work. GDP is high. Stock prices are high. Yes, he has empathy for those who are working and who are struggling. We got to help them, but we help them by growing. We don't think that the communism utopia that the left offers in Havana and Beijing and Moscow is the path we want to take. We got to do the right thing. We got to have to continue to give people the chance to live the American dream.
1: There you go. Yeah. Scare, scare, scare. Scare, scare, scare. Communism. We're going to be like Cuba. Everybody's going to be trans. Everywhere you look, people are going to be trans. It's all happening. It's not. You know what people want? They want to feel safe. They want to know when they're working their butts off that they can pay their bills and not have to worry. It's simple. It's simple, and yet politicians make it hard because they're more interested in being celebrities, talking about furries, than doing the job that they need to do. Because we live in a time that it's more important to be on Fox News or MS Now and have a lot of followers and say crazy things than it is to actually get something done. And then it's just easier to lie about it. And if none of that works, then just scare the hell out of everybody. You better watch out. Here comes the furries. No. Just ridiculous. I sit there and I just shake my head. And then I get called, you're a commie. You probably believe in that stuff. Whatever. I can't anymore with you nuts. 323-538-2423 at Chet Benson Show is your X, your Insta, your YouTube, and all of those other wonderful things. Tonight, live on YouTube, join us right around 8 o'clock Eastern. 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
12: Whole story is, because like many of these things, there's all kinds of different stories. Harvey Weinstein, 15 years in prison, which is a life sentence for sex crimes. Congressional Budget Office talking about Social Security is trending on Yahoo. Meta VR glasses for the low, low price of $1,299. 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Here's the issue. Privacy. Oh, yeah. Theranos. Elizabeth Holmes scheduled to move to a halfway house in August of next year. And there's a new documentary out, and spicy, interesting. No doubt about that. Over to the magical world of Yahoo. U.S. and China extend trade truce by 2 months. Oh, no way. Way. Judge restores White House access to news outlets. Good. Good. Roseanne Barr blasts former co-star Michael Fishman, who said the show should have been canceled or something. I'm, you know, whatever. Iranian president rebukes Trump's whatever it was at the UN that Trump did, and he went and rebuked the whole thing at the UN. So there we go. There we go. Naval officers are discussing how many suicide attempts were on the USS Lincoln. Apparently 8. How real is that? Don't know. Ryan Seaver addresses Dolly Parton's estate killer claim. 323-538-2423. At Chad Benson Show is your ex, Insta, YouTube, and everything else. Love hearing from all of you right here on the Chad Benson Show. This is what happens, guys. I mean, money gets involved, it goes sideways. We know that. Finally, over to the magical world of X, Trump TV, Patient Zero, IRGC, a bunch of other wacky stuff out there in the world of politics. One of the other things that's trending on X is a commercial that was on Jesse Waters last night. It is a Trump commercial. It looks like an ad for a campaign, but it says paid for by the U.S. government, which no.
13: Together we will defeat communism, socialism, and Marxism in America.

0: And the commercial has singers just going, love me, love me. What? What are we doing? I feel like our entire political world now is just parody. And we've been talking about it throughout the day with Tommy Tuberville and his whole, did you know your pilot could be a furry? Like, is this real? Is this AI? I hope it's AI. I had to triple check, quadruple check. Oh, lordy, lordy. 323-538-2423 at Chad Benson Show. X, Insta, all those other great things. Chad Benson Show.
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0: Your car can be a spy. 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
1: All right, it is that time of the week. Talk to our good buddy, the one and only, Zach Abraham, Chief Investment Officer, Bull or Capitals. We talk about the politics of money, finance, and all that stuff. Let's look at the market itself. Again, it's weird. It's wacky. It's like you were talking about earlier. It's on this bizarre, like almost via satellite 3 or 4 day delay when anything happens. But you look over and AI is still the talk. And I keep thinking to myself, the amount that the spend is so huge, and you're looking at the build out. And then you've got here in America, obviously people are not thrilled by a lot of stuff that is happening. They're not quite sure about all these things. This is a bizarre situation, but it's not going anywhere. And I hear, yesterday Trump's like, well, it is a super intelligent. It's a soft intelligence. It's like, it's fuzzy bunny. That's what we're going to call Fuzzy Bunny or whatever he said he was going to call it. And I started laughing, and people are always afraid of emerging new technology. I'm like, nobody worried about the cotton gin destroying the entire world. Okay. Those are different things than, putting people out of business.
2: You know what? I think that it's funny you bring this up. We just did a big discussion yesterday in our podcast about this. In a weird way, I think it helps to look at the AI situation in a little bit different terms. So as it relates to people talking about controls, shutting it down, I disagree with that take. And the reason I disagree with that take, because there's a part of AI that is very similar to nuclear proliferation.
1: Yeah.
2: Right? Meaning none of us were a fan back in the 60s and 70s of the creation of so many atomic bombs. Right? But why were we doing it? Because Russia was.
1: Yeah.
2: Right? And in a weird way, we needed to stay on top of that tit for tat. Okay. When we're talking about, one of the greatest fears or like one of the great, narratives, people, Skynet, right? Is AI going to get aware and nuke us? So you got to kind of think about it in that terminology. And in that sense, that's why I'd look at all these people going, first of all, I think that the alarmists coming out and talking about this, I think it's pure political motivation. I think they want to make things look as bleak and as dark and as scary as they possibly can prior to midterms. But then if they are indeed serious about, stopping it or putting restrictions, I mean, don't get me wrong. It should be regulated and things like that. But, people act, we need to put a stop to this. We got to stop this AI. You can't.
1: China's not stopping.
2: No. And allowing them to go down this path without any counterbalance, I think is more dangerous than AI. You know what I mean?
1: Yeah.
2: Than pursuing AI together. Now, as it relates as an investment, I still think investors are thinking about this. I don't think as of right now, based on the information we have, I think investors are looking at this very wrong. Are there going to be big winners in the AI space? Yes. Who are they going to be? That's really the tougher part to figure out, because I think there's a really good case to be made that the customers of the AI companies might be the biggest winners. And the reason I say that is everybody right now, right? Part of it is the companies that are heavily engaged. So if we look at the hyperscalers, right? Amazon, Google, SpaceX, Facebook, right? All the big hyperscalers, everybody is just acting as if these are no brainer home runs for these guys. And you and I have talked about this a little bit, but we've done some more work on this. If you think about what's made all of those companies so exceptional, we all think of them in tech and we think about them competing against each other, but they really don't. They kind of split up the world on an agreement basis. It was kind of like the Treaty of Versailles, right? They agreed we give Russia a little bit of this. We take
1: the five families of New York. We're all going to control a borough.
2: Right. And so we all think of them in the sector, but think about the sandboxes they were in. They all kind of kept to their own, to the point where just a few years ago, you had a lot of talk and a lot of kind of under the radar accusations of collusion between the big tech companies, because they all had these monopolistic business models or platforms, but they never competed directly, not on their main businesses. Okay. And what did that create? It created all of them had these flywheel businesses that were unlike anything we'd ever seen that harnessed the power and network effects. So they built the platform. They realized the cost, took the hit up front. As the platform grew, more people came onto the platform, which makes the platform more valuable, right? Network opportunities. As it grows, you sell more goods, you scale your business even more, which brings more people in, which scales the platform, makes it even more valuable. And improves margins, and so on and so forth. You have this virtuous cycle, right? This self-reinforcing reflexive cycle of growth. And that's why you saw companies like them go from being valued at $30 billion to $4 trillion. And their rate of revenue never slowed down. Their margins never got pinched, right? It's this beautiful cycle. So everybody's looking at these companies, assuming that AI is just the next thing. Now, eventually, when the winners sort themselves out, I think profits and margins can come. But when you consider, that's the other thing you have to consider. We're not talking about a bunch of startups duking this out where a winner's going to emerge. We're talking about the wealthiest, biggest corporations in the history of mankind.
1: Yeah.
2: Right? So then you look at the fact that they're entering this business. Now, remember, let's think about what we just said about their previous businesses, right? This virtual cycle, ever scaling, this, you know, self-reinforcing wheel. And that's why, you know, you looked at them, they went from having a $500 billion market cap to $3 trillion plus billion market cap. Their revenue growth rates didn't budge and their margins didn't lose an inch. We've never seen anything like that.
1: No.
2: Okay, now enter in AI. It could not be a more different business venture for them, right? They will never know if they've got a moat, because whatever moat they think they have could get leapfrogged overnight by a group out of China, right? Like we saw that happen. I was on spring break with my kids when the DeepSeek or the announcement of the China LLM came.
1: Yeah.
2: And so they're going to be, then somebody, you know, maybe a Chinese tech company comes out with a new chip that does this actually better than the NVIDIA. Then they've all got to buy that.
1: Yeah.
2: Right. And so what's funny is you've gone from looking at these businesses as being like the ultimate flywheel that's ever been invented to where you flip over and look at the AI business. And I'll be honest with you, we had a good chuckle about this on our investment call, our internal investment call, where we get all of our analysts and portfolio managers together for an hour and a half every once a week. And we were talking about this yesterday and we're like, you know, when you sit back and look at the way the hyperscalers are pursuing artificial intelligence, that business model resembles a lot more of a commodity producer than it does a tech company.
1: Yeah.
2: Right. And why do I say that? Well, commodity producer, think of an oil company. Great. We hit this oil over here. What are we going to do with the money? We got to plug it back in and find another well.
1: Yeah.
2: Right?
1: It's never.
2: And if that well doesn't hit, we could be in trouble.
1: Yeah.
2: Yeah, you never get home.
1: Yeah.
2: Right.
1: There is no finish line where like, right. Oh, we got the biggest LLM of all time. Nobody else can go past us. It's almost like a home run derby that never ends.
2: Right. Right. Now, like I said, is that the way the industry is going to look 5 to 7 years from now? Probably not. But this is not, it's just not, you got to think about this differently. It is not going to be the same type of technology and business. And that's why I was saying, I think there may be way fewer winners from AI as we're thinking of it now. I think the greatest financial winners could actually be the companies that use the tools as opposed to the ones that make them. And it's just tough. It's an interesting thing because, you know, as soon as the internet came out, that really flattened business, meaning people had the ability to jump on the internet, scale and build things that they never did before, right? But you could still go in like a Facebook platform. You know, if you want to compete with Facebook, you can build an awesome online shop. Cool. You're about 1/1,000th of what it takes to get there.
1: Yeah.
2: Right. You don't have trucks. You don't have routing centers. You don't have all these things, right? They got a big moat. You don't need that with LLMs.
1: No.
2: You don't need it with AI. You don't need it to make agents online. You don't need any of that. So I'm looking at this business, scratching my head going, I don't see how you guys are ever going to get pricing power. Not that lasts anyway, right? Not that's sustainable. You'll have pricing power until somebody leapfrogs you.
1: Yeah. I mean, they're a smart thing to do. I was talking to my buddy the other day. I said, if I was them, I'd be offering all the brilliant stuff to every industry I could find. And instead of charging them anything, letting them come and help plug stuff up and just take 1% of whatever profit they make off of our stuff, be way easier than trying to sell $6.99 a month to the average individual or whatever they're selling it at.
2: I think that a lot of, if I was those guys, I would be entertaining all of those thoughts.
1: Yeah.
2: Outside the box, because this is not the same thing, man. I mean, it literally is a technology that we're making for it not to be something that we can control in a weird way, right? If you think about it, like I just think I'm not saying that there won't be a bunch of money made. There already has been. What I'm saying is I hear people talk about it. I hear analysts talk about it. I hear prognosticators talk about it. And I don't know how this concludes. And I'm not pretending to say that I do. What I do know for a fact, based on information and data that we have today, is that they are looking at these things in a way that the data and the current market just does not support. It yeah. does not support. This is so much more of a black box in so many ways than people think. And people are, and investors are treating it like these investments and this possibility is accretive to their bottom line. We don't know. There's more questions than answers at this point, especially on a financial realm. And if it was so good, here's another data point I'll throw out. Look at a company like CoreWeave, right? That's got this circular financing deal with NVIDIA, right? And there's supposed to be so much compute demand out there that it's never going to end. And yet CoreWeave, a company that effectively buys chips and rents out compute, still can't cut a profit, right? So some of the narratives aren't marrying up either. And I'm not saying that there's not a ton of demand for compute out there. Of course there is. But I'm just saying, if you're in your heyday, if you can't make money right now, I'm not saying you won't. I'm just saying that should give investors a lot of pause at the very least, right? Like that'd be like a gold company coming out right now and being like, yeah, we lost a little bit this quarter. You lost money with gold above 4,000. How did you pull that off? Well, I mean, if tech company comes out and says that, their stock rallies 10%.
1: No doubt. His name's Zach Abraham, Chief Investment Officer, Bulwark Capital. People want to chat with you, as they should. They want to hang out, find out what's going on with you guys. How do they reach you? And when's your next, you call it the roadshow?
2: Yeah. Coming up October 1st. That's a Thursday, 3:30 p.m. No cost. Just an opportunity for us to who we are, what we do, how we do it, what makes us unique. 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So it's about 40, 45 minutes after we're done. You're going to have just a very good basic understanding of who we are, what we do, how we think, and how we do our stuff. 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The only way you're going to hear from us is if you ask to speak to me or one of our other advisors. 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
1: Right on, brother. Good talking to you. We'll do it again next week.
2: All right, man. Thanks for having me.
1: Love talking to Zach. And again, next week, it's a week from today, chance to sit down, check everything out. My family's done it. I've done it. If you guys have never done the roadshow, it's the Game Plan Roadshow. It is awesome. They go through everything. And you can ask all the questions you want to if you're curious, like, what exactly is Bulwark all about? It's simple and easy. And the other thing, too, is I've sent, obviously a lot of listeners have gone and checked it out. And one of the things they always talk about is he's right. He didn't bug you. I mean, they give you everything. They show you what everything's about. And then you go from there. And it's that simple. And rarely do you get that in a time when everybody's always trying to sell something. Their thing is, this is who we are. This is what we're about. 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
1: It's the scary time of the year, Halloween time. Ghosts and goblins and whatnot. But there's something even scarier. Elizabeth Holmes. Remember her from Theranos? And she talked like this. Remember her? New documentary coming out. Less than a month. Just debuted at Telluride. And it has Nathan Fielding and Lance Oppenheimer, who basically lived with her and her husband right up until jail.
2: You really feel you did nothing wrong?
3: I did not.
2: So where did things get lost? Like, how are you where you are right now?
3: I wish I knew. I don't know. I don't feel like I understand that.
2: So I know you guys invited me to stay here. Does any part of you worry about me being here 24/7?
3: I don't think so.
2: Well, what if I see something that makes you look bad?
3: I think this is the moment in time to capture the story before I'm gone.
4: Tell him of in that first conversation.
2: Before or after that she revealed she was the founder of Theranos?
4: Probably before.
2: I mean, weren't you worried she was sort of scamming you?
4: 100%, but what did she have to gain from me?
2: Well, isn't your family rich?
4: Yeah, I think that there's like a lot of different levels of wealth.
3: I mean, it took me a really long time to be okay with letting someone see me cry.
1: Well, she, by the way, is less than a year. I think she's like 11 months out, 10 months out, where she will be released into a halfway house.
5: Can you believe that?
1: She was convicted and sentenced to quite a while in jail. They found her guilty on 4 of 7 counts related to defrauding investors for Theranos. I keep wanting to say Thanos. That's not it. 3 counts of wire fraud, 1 of conspiracy to commit wire fraud. She was found not guilty in 4 counts related to defrauding patients, and the jury returned a no verdict on 3 other accounts of wire fraud. She was sentenced to 11 and a quarter years in a federal prison. The judge ordered her and Balwanani to pay back $452 million in restitution to the victims of the fraud. And she's supposed to be released in 2032, but by all accounts, she's going to get out into a halfway house in about a year. So,
5: and do you remember when she talked like this? That was so scary, and she wore the turtleneck. And she was the hottest thing around because this was going to change everything. And it was not real.
1: Crazy. Crazy indeed, kids. We like crazy, though, because sometimes it makes us laugh. Otherwise, we'd cry. 323-538-2423. At Chad Benson Show, X, Insta, YouTube, and all the other great things. If you have a chance, check us out tonight. Like I said, YouTube live right around 8 o'clock Eastern. We'd love to have you hanging out with us. And we do appreciate it right here on the Chad Benson Show. As we do every single day, we got to leave on a good, our buddy Rodney.
6: You feel like you're just going through the motions and you're just showing up to be showing up? Well, congratulations. That's part of success, is just showing up and doing the stuff. So just keep doing the stuff. Okay, have a sip, freaking out some day stuff. Okay, bye.
1: Thank you, Rodney. Those are words to live by. My mom used to say, half of life's successes is just showing up. You guys have a blessed rest of your day. We'll do it again tomorrow. I see you Friday. Night-night, Jack.
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0: When someone hears the words, "You have cancer," it's one of the darkest moments in their life. 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The discoveries made in blood cancer research have led to breakthrough treatments for many cancers and other serious diseases. 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
2: ABC News, I'm Dave Packer. President Trump hosted Chinese President Xi Jinping to a lavish state dinner Thursday at the White House. They met privately earlier in the day for less than 2 hours, and Trump saying they forged a friendship. And
3: President Xi also publicly confirming what was announced in April, that China will send two giant pandas, a male named Ping Ping and a female named Fu Shuang, to Zoo Atlanta in the coming days, calling the bears an envoy of friendship between the United States and China.
2: ABC's Melissa Adan. ABC News has learned 8 sailors on board the USS Abraham Lincoln aircraft carrier group attempted to take their own lives during a grueling 10-month deployment tied to the war in Iran. The Navy says a number of suicide attempts is standard for a long deployment. The East Coast is bracing for a powerful nor'easter this weekend. The storm expected to lash communities from the Carolinas to New England. Heavy rain, wind, and flooding. This is ABC News. A Scottish gamer has made it into the Guinness Book of World Records, but not for the ways you may think.
4: In Scotland, sounds of jubilation as Kath Bowie streams herself playing video games.
5: Goodness.
4: The 78-year-old grandmother has set a Guinness World Record for being the oldest female Fortnite streamer. She says her grandson introduced her to the game in 2017 when he was playing. And she's been hooked ever since playing Fortnite's Battle Royale mode. Her username is Grumpy Grand 1948, but she's anything but, proving she's young at heart. Michelle Franzen, ABC News.
2: Starbucks announces closing another 250 stores in North America as the company looks to eliminate some of their underperforming locations. James Copenhaver, one of the 3 attendees wounded during the assassination attempt on President Trump in Butler, Pennsylvania, has died, according to his family. A cause of death has not been announced. Dave Packer, ABC News.
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0: From the heartland of America and the gateway to the West, good morning, good evening, wherever you may be across the nation, around the world. I'm George Norrie. This is Coast to Coast AM. Later tonight, investigative reporter Cheryl Jones, followed by your calls with Cheryl. She's got a great guest tonight talking about the soul phone. Here's what's happening. Starbucks has announced plans to close roughly 250 stores across North America. The closure in a public statement saying that while most of its 18,000 North American stores were profitable, a small portion has been struggling. Sign of the times. At the United Nations, Israeli Prime Minister Benjamin Netanyahu lambasted Tehran, dramatically claiming if it hadn't attacked Iran, we'd all be dead now. With more on today's activities, here's our Tom Danheiser.
1: Well, George, Israeli Prime Minister Benjamin Netanyahu delivered a fiery address at the United Nations General Assembly on Thursday, prompting dozens of diplomats to walk out in protest. UN delegates left the hall as Netanyahu took the stage, the Prime Minister firing at the diplomats, telling those remaining to leave if they were moral cowards. He defended Israelis' conduct in the Gaza, calling genocide accusations the greatest lie of the century, and stating that attacking Iran was one of the easiest decisions. A senior advisor to Iran's supreme leader warned Thursday after President Trump threatened the Islamic Republic with annihilation that Iranian forces and their Houthi allies in Yemen could respond to any new U.S. attacks by opening a new front in the seven-month war, targeting energy supplies in the Red Sea. Sources are saying the U.S. and Iranian negotiators in New York are exploring a phased path out of the war that would involve Tehran reopening the Strait of Hormuz and Washington lifting its economic blockade of Iran. The Strait has become the central bargaining chip in efforts to end the nearly seven-month U.S.-Iran conflict. And oil prices are back up as U.S. and Iran trade fresh threats to expand the seven-month war. Brent crude, the international benchmark for oil prices, was trading over $105 a barrel again Thursday as the United Nations General Assembly brought little evidence of progress toward a peace deal.
0: Thank you, Tom. Pasta sold at Walmart is being recalled over fears it may be contaminated with the deadly bacteria Listeria. Gia's Foods of New York is recalling two lots of its Better Goods Authentic Italian Lemon Alfredo Fettuccine, which was distributed to Walmart stores nationwide. The recall applies to the frozen pasta packaged in 22-ounce yellow plastic bags. Food safety coach Jeff Nelkin with us here. Jeff, it seems like every week there's another major food recall.
2: Well, this one gives us an insight into a bacteria called Listeria that is can be commonly found in moist environments. It's been found in drains, condensation, workers' shoes, and we have to keep our eyes on the operation. And again, it's environmental, so it's even involved in deli sections of supermarkets. So anyone that is concerned and wants to find out more details, possibly about a product that they may have on hand, they can reach 800-925-6278 and get more details if their product is on the hit list.
0: All right, my friend. Thank you, Jeff Nelkin. It may not be slime creature from outer space, but you can finally find Weird Al Yankovic's name flying beyond our planet. The American musician and comedian's name was recently approved for an asteroid or space rock that zooms around our solar system once every 4 years. How about that? Kevin Randall is the retired Army Lieutenant Colonel who appears weekly on our show with updated UFO reports. His latest book is called UFO Sightings and Alien Visitations. Kevin, what do you have for us this week?
3: Well, George, first a couple of updates. I mentioned the posting of AI-created content is becoming more common. In the last few weeks, more than of these little films have been posted about the Roswell case. Much of this information is inaccurate. Clicking on the contact creator takes us

0: decades. Much of this information is inaccurate. Clicking on the contact creator takes us to their statements, underscoring the fictional nature of these postings. Yet there are comments from many that indicate they believe these little movies are factual, and we're now having to listen to them being quoted as legitimate sources. And a week from tomorrow, Archon 49, the St. Louis Science Fiction Convention, is providing an opportunity to bring this problem to a large audience. And you can find more about the convention by looking at their website. And I've noticed something about the government data dumps that we're seeing these days. As I've said before, they are loaded with information that has been available to the UFO community for decades. The best example is the recent commentary about a short film taken in July of 1952 near Tremonton, Utah, by Navy Ward Officer Delbert Newhouse. In one story, the reporter suggested he had been at a briefing which the film was presented for the first time. There was a black bar running down the center of that film, and this is a scratch that was in the original film, and each time it is copied, that scratch is magnified, becoming a big black bar. But the film wasn't new. It was shown at the end of the 1956 movie UFO, which Newhouse was interviewed. I talked with Newhouse literally decades ago. One important fact is that while the objects on the film are bright orbs, Newhouse told me that when first spotted, they were disc-shaped objects that he'd seen, as did his wife and two children. By the time they got the car stopped and his 16 millimeter movie camera out of the trunk, the UFOs moved off to the ultimate distance and the shape was lost. While it's important that this information is being released to a new audience, this really doesn't move us forward at all. And I'll note something else. The Levelland, Texas sightings of November 1957 seem to be absence from these data dumps. And I've been looking for any mention of those sightings in which the glowing UFO was seen close to the ground, stalled car engines, and even left a circular burned area on the crash of a local ranch. The sheriff said that his office received hundreds of telephone calls about that UFO. But there's still great sightings being reported. On August 23rd of this year, a witness described as a pilot and an aviation expert said he was sitting outside his Long Beach, California home when he saw an object described as a bright light descend at an incredible speed. It stopped suddenly about 40 feet above the ground and 250 feet away. The object was so bright he could barely look at it. The UFO hovered there for about an hour, changed its color several times, and then disappeared at incredible speed. There was a hint of missing time involved in the sighting, and when the UFO was gone, three helicopters appeared. Linda S. Thompson, an investigator for the National UFO Reporting Center, interviewed the witness. She ruled out many of the mundane explanations, writing in that, and I quote, "A meteor does not make sense with this report. No meteors or fireballs reported at the time. Whether it could be a jet with afterburners, that doesn't make sense with the statement by the witness and particularly by a pilot. Whether it could be an experimental aerial object with two balloons, I considered that, and with considerable research and knowing a couple of people involved with balloons, I could not find any definitive information that would confirm this," end quote. The investigation continues, but the work done prior to the posting to the UFO, the National UFO Reporting Center, is impressive in its scale and scope. And that's what I have for tonight, George.
1: All right, my friend. Thank you. Kevin Randall, author of UFO Sightings and Alien Visitations. Up next, Judge Jim Gray joins us to talk about the state of our country and how things are going to be for us in the next few years. He's next on Coast to Coast AM. 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

0: And welcome back to Coast. George Norrie with you. Judge Jim Gray has been a trial judge in Orange County, California since 1983, retired on the bench in 2000. Before becoming a judge, he served as a volunteer in the Peace Corps in Costa Rica, a staff judge advocate and criminal defense attorney in the Navy JAG Corps, a federal prosecutor in Los Angeles, and a civil litigation attorney in a private law firm. He's been in political offices as a libertarian, and his book is called All Rise. He's got a number of books out there. Jim, welcome back. How are you?
1: Mr. Norrie, it's just great to be with you. I appreciate you, what you do, and it's just nice to be back with you again.
0: I'm glad I've never had to go to court, but if I did, I wanted to be faced by you as a judge.
1: You know, it's a daunting position. You have a really important phase in society. You have to do justice under the facts and the law, but you also have to explain, which is equally important. And I took it really seriously. And, you know, if you don't know something, say so. But you listen, and then you ask questions, and eventually you have to make decisions. Sometimes they're not pleasant, but you have that's your job. And it was a great job to have. I was a judge, sitting trial court judge for 25 years. I retired 17 years ago now. Hard for me to believe. In fact, I tell people, George, that I became a judge when I was 12 years old. That's why I'm still so young now. I don't allow any cross-examination on that issue at all.
0: I love that. What did you think of Judge Judy in her show?
1: You know, I think it was basically harmful. She wouldn't listen. She'd spout off. But you know, it sells movie tickets. It sells product. Ratings. You know, I mean, you can actually find some radio commentators that are mimicked as well in the world.
0: I spent 9 years in the Navy, so it's great to know that you were in the JAG Corps. Did you enjoy yourself there?
1: You know, I did. It was challenging. My problem was I just graduated from law school. I was on independent duty and on Guam at the Naval Air Station, giving legal advice to the commanding officer. Now, I mean, what do I know? This was back in, 1973. We didn't have any internet back then. You know, I had very few law books, and there was a lot of pressure. But I survived it, and it was a great experience, and I think I contributed.
0: Was your judgeship elected or appointed?
1: Well, the answer to that is yes. In California, most of the judges are appointed by the governor, but then we're up for election in the next election cycle. And you have a term of office for 6 years. So if nobody runs against you, then you win without being on the ballot, which is great democracy in action. And I was never challenged. So I won four times or five times without being challenged. But basically most people are appointed by the governor and then no one challenges them.
0: In your 17 years on the bench, Jim, anything crazy ever happen in court?
1: It was actually 25 years. And, you know, you'd pretty much keep things under control. Sometimes people would spout off. One person tried to take off his clothes, but my bailiff stepped in. But, you know, you get life. Life happens right there in your courtroom.
0: When you have to sentence somebody, what's it like to do that?
1: You're speaking for society, George. You've listened. You've had people. Most of the cases result in a plea bargain in some fashion, and you'll ask, and you don't have to accept the plea. Most of the time you do. If you've heard a trial, then it's pretty much up to you. And honestly, sentences really vary depending on who the judge is. So if I were king of the United States or King of California, which is not very likely to happen, I would have three judges sentence all the cases on all three of those judges. So you'd get more of a centrist result, because I think just it's kind of a flip of a coin. You get this judge, you know that you're going to end up with a lot of prison sentence. You get that judge, you know you're going to probably end up with probation. And that's just not as good a system as it should be. So I would have all three judges sentence on all of their three judges' cases, and I think that would bring more consistency to the sentencing position.
0: How important was the recommendation of the prosecution to what you ever decided?
1: You know, you can do more for a person as a prosecutor than you can as a defense attorney, and I was a prosecutor, like you just said, and you know, you try to do the right thing for the right reason. In fact, George, I'll tell you, when I was being interviewed in the job in the U.S. Attorney's Office in Los Angeles, the chief of the criminal division looked at me and said, Jim, in this job, you will do the right thing for the right reason every time. You make a mistake, we've got your back. But if you do things for personal reasons, grudge reasons, political reasons, you're going to be held accountable. And I've had many occasions to talk to police officers and prosecutors, and I almost unfailingly mentioned that. Critically important. You know, you all make mistakes. You all see things a little bit differently, but you don't do things for out of a grudge. You don't do things because you don't like them. You do things for the right reason. And I tried. In fact, I'm proud to say back in, 1975 to 78, no one in the U.S. Attorney's Office that I was aware of did anything other than what they believed was the right reason. And I think, put it this way, if we in our country even have a thought that the FBI has become politicized or the Department of Justice has become politicized, it's a terrible thing to happen to our country. And regretfully, in the last couple of decades, I think we do have reason to believe that has happened, and it's a scourge on who we are as a country. Other than that, I have no opinion whatsoever.
0: I grew up in the 1960s as a teenager and witnessed Kennedy's assassination as a 13-year-old, Robert F. Kennedy, Martin Luther King.
1: Yes.
0: At that time, I felt as a youngster that this country was falling apart. How would you grade us today as a country compared to then?
1: George, we are attempting to become a more perfect union. We're better now, I think, than we were 20 or 30 years ago in many ways. The problem, huge problem today, is that we're so polarized that if I'm of one political party and you're of another, if I'm even seen talking with you, I'm betraying my people. What a bunch of nonsense. Remember a guy named Ronald Reagan by any chance? You know,
0: yeah.
1: Very conservative Republican president. And remember a guy named Tip O'Neill, who was a very liberal Democrat, Speaker of the House of Representatives. And, you know, they had violently different political beliefs, but they could talk with each other. They could discuss. And that's what I try to do. You know, I prove with regularity I don't have all the answers, but let's discuss things. And then, okay, you're of a different belief, and I think, well, I hadn't thought of that before. I'll move my position a little bit over to take that into account. And that's what we need to do in our country, and we are not, and shame on us. In fact, let me go a little bit farther and tell you that it's our government. This is hard to swallow, but it's our government, and if it's not working, we have no one to blame but ourselves. So let's get out there and not just vote, because just voting is not a benefit. You have to be an educated voter. Look into the issues. Vote how you will, but look into the issues first, because you'll have a lot of people, I'm sorry to say, oh, I like the name Jones more than the name Smith, so I'm going to vote for Jones. I mean, come on, what kind of benefit is that? Look into the issues and discuss them and educate yourself, and our country will be far better off than it is today.
0: But you're right, Jim. It seems like dialogue is gone. The ability to talk to people, whether you agree or not, it's almost like you're challenged with everything that is done. There's no more discussion anymore.
1: Well, George, you were raised pretty much the same time I was. Where is Walter Cronkite? You know, he was the most respected man in America. He would tell the truth. He was the commentator on CBS News for years, and he would tell the truth as best he could. And by the way, George, let me compliment you too. You do the same. You know, I've been on your show a couple of times, and I applaud you for what you do. You are discussing issues. Good for you. Thank you.
0: Thank you. And you're right about Cronkite. And he did it without his views being known. He just laid it right out there and let you make up your own mind.
1: Well, one of the real triumphs in my life, actually, as a sitting trial court judge, we'll get into this maybe later, but in 1992, I did something very unusual for a trial court judge. That is, I held a press conference. Judges do not do that. And I told anybody that would listen that our nation's policy of drug prohibition had failed and we had to change it. And then I eventually wrote a book called Why Our Drug Laws Have Failed and What We Can Do About It, a judicial indictment of the war on drugs. Obviously, you know where I'm going with that title. But it was endorsed, I am truly proud to say, by Milton Friedman, George Shultz, who was the Secretary of State under Ronald Reagan, and Walter Cronkite. And I'm very proud of that. I hold that was one of my real accomplishments in life. but we have to discuss. And Walter Cronkite would endorse my book. I was very pleased about that. Milton Friedman as well.
0: I met Walter Cronkite well over 20 years ago in Los Angeles. He walked right past me in a hotel lobby, and he was like 2 feet away from me. And I went, oh, my gosh, it's Walter Cronkite. He stopped, turned, looked at me, and went, yes, I am, and then kept walking.
1: Yeah. You know, I guess I don't have this problem, but I guess if you're that well known, it's pretty hard to be out in public because people kind of do flips when they see you. And I guess that gets a little tedious after a while. But, you know, that's part of the world. I was devastated when John Kennedy was shot. You know, I thought, in fact, I still believe that had he not been shot, that we would have gotten out of Vietnam after 1964. And because we shouldn't have been there at that point. In fact, I'll go on to take something a little more serious. We have to follow our Constitution, and we're not doing it today, particularly with regard to a declaration of war, that I think we have our troops fighting illegally now in Iran. We need Congress to step up and demand that there be a declaration of war requested and then voted upon. And honestly, if I were in Congress, it would require the president to state the goals. Hey, these are the problems. These are what our goals are. And if I were in Congress, boy, if they started saying, I don't want the government, present government of Iran to have nuclear weapons, I agree. Boy, I'd go to war over that. I would sign a declaration of war on that. Same thing kind of with opening the Straits of Hormuz. But if you require a declaration of war, then you know what your goals are. What were our goals, George? We were in Afghanistan for what, 20 years? What were our goals there? What were our goals in Iraq? You know, make the world safe for democracy. You know, we need to follow the Constitution, the best document ever in the history of mankind, in my opinion, and it's not being followed in our government today.
0: You're right about that, Jim. We're going to come back with more with Judge Jim Gray in just a moment on Coast to Coast AM.

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1: And welcome back. We're with Judge Jim Gray. 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

0: And welcome back. George Norrie with Judge Jim Gray. His website is linked up at coasttocoastam.com. Judge, you are very opposed to our current drug laws. Tell me why.
1: Look, if I as an adult put a substance into my body and all I'm doing is hurting myself, that should not be a crime. In fact, I should be brought closer to medical professionals that can help me instead of made a criminal automatically and pushed farther away. In fact, in California, if you are found to be under the influence of cocaine, for example, that's an automatic minimum sentence of 90 days in jail. And that's inflicting a lot of harm upon people. You're not addressing their problems. And if they were employed, you're probably going to lose their job after being in jail like that. So if you steal to get money for your drugs, or you drive under the influence of these various drugs, that's a crime. What's the difference, George? Now you're putting our safety at risk. That's different. But, and then you look at just that in its sense. Then you look at drug money. And we have all these drug cartels down in Mexico, or basically all over the world. They're doing evil things. They're fighting. They're stronger than the Mexican police in a lot of places. They're all funded by our drug money. You know, the worst thing that ever happened to Al Capone was we repealed alcohol prohibition. And so he didn't extort and make all this money. All the violence, all the money, all the crime is really caused by drug prohibition. And yep. You look at, they'll go and talk to a young, you know, a 13, 14 year old person in the inner city or anywhere else. And they'll tell them, and they're right, you'll never make as much money in anything in your life as you can by selling drugs. And so the 13 year old starts selling drugs. And if you have a 13 year old selling drugs, who do they sell to? You and me? No, they sell to 12, 13, 14 year olds like themselves. And they bring more people into this problem. And finally, you look at, George, I'll ask you the question. How many people in our country died last year of an overdose of fentanyl? And the answer is almost none. Almost none. They died of a fentanyl poisoning because they don't know it's there. Or if they do know it's there, I'm going to take the same thing today. It looks like the same thing that I took yesterday. Unbeknownst to me, it's three or four times stronger, and I die. That's caused by drug prohibition. You know, if you go to the market and buy a pack of Marlboros, you know, it's harmful for your health, but at least you're going to know it's not laced with fentanyl or methamphetamines or something like that. And you're going to know what the strength is. You're going to know what the purity is. You have no way of knowing in today's drug prohibition times. And I mean, it goes on and on. But in California, do you know what the largest selling crop is? Still marijuana. And that's an illegal crop in many ways. So it's all caused by drug prohibition. We need to discuss it. We need to talk about it. I'm proud of the book that I wrote, you know, Why Our Drug Laws Have Failed. And we're just trying to get this out there and discuss, because if people discuss it openly, we'll repeal drug prohibition. The problem is you have all these politicians get tough on crime, and you can vote for me. Oh, it doesn't work. But at least I'm showing that I'm tough on crime. No, but if you try to stand up for people that are using drugs, now you're seeing as being soft on crime, and you don't get elected. So again, it's up to us as voters to educate ourselves and to elect people that'll actually do something constructive.
0: I agree with you wholeheartedly, Jim. As a matter of fact, there's another synthetic like fentanyl that is out, that is brand new, that is 10 times as powerful.
1: Sure.
0: It's fentanyl, and it's laced in all this junk that people buy on the streets, and it's killing them.
1: It's cheap. China is making huge amounts of money on fentanyl. It's really easy. They can sometimes mail it into the country because it's so small and so potent, and it's caused, again, nobody's going to use fentanyl if you get a repeal drug prohibition, and you'll bring people closer to medical professionals that can help them. It's just transparent. I saw that as a criminal defense attorney. I saw that as a federal prosecutor. I certainly saw that a lot as a judge, and it's just time to get this word out there, and thank you for helping me do it.
0: What would happen? I'm opposed to the usage of drugs, but I think all the laws should be banned. I think the government should set up some depositories, or repositories, whatever you want to call these things, dispensaries, and make it available to the people who need medical help, and control it so the stuff doesn't get fentanyl in it and all this other junk.
1: Regulate it, control it, and tax it, by the way, and bring it back under the law. and lots of bad things will stop happening. Just like you say, George, good for you.
0: You wouldn't have to buy it from the streets or any of that stuff.
1: You know, when I was, and this caused me to do it as well. When I was on the bench, if somebody pleads guilty to an offense, they have to give us a what we call factual basis. Namely, they have to put in their own words why they're guilty of the offense. And several times I had people pleading guilty to being under the influence of cocaine. So, okay, tell me about it. Well, Your Honor, my drug of choice was marijuana, and unbeknownst to me, my supplier started putting cocaine, laced it with cocaine. I'd smoke it a few times and get hooked. And I think to myself, wait a minute, you know, why would he do that? Why would any human being do that? And the answer is more money. You can make more money off somebody off cocaine than you can marijuana. You're not going to have that happen in a regulated market. And so that caused me to hold my press conference and speak out publicly, because I've never used any form of illicit substance. I do drink alcohol, which is in many ways a poison as well. But bring me closer to medical professionals if I have an alcohol problem, which we do today. We don't do it with regard to cocaine or other drugs. And it's just a shame.
0: Do we have any politicians that would support what you're saying about leniency?
1: The answer is yes, if the voters will support it. That's, again, it's up to us. It's our government. And if it's not working, we have no one to blame but ourselves. We need to be able to reach out and support people that would talk about this. Lots of them understand it. I've spoken to them. They're elected officials, but they wouldn't come close to discussing this publicly because they wouldn't be reelected. They'd be cried out of office. You know, the prison guards union's doing very well, thank you very much, and they're pretty strong politically. It's just all kinds of things going on in this world, and we need to address them. We need to discuss them like, Mr. Nuri, you are. Thank you.
0: Well, the mistake so many people make, Judge, is that the fact that because we are opposed to the drug laws does not mean we endorse the use of drugs. We just want to make it safer for those people who unfortunately are taking them.
1: Well, and if you bring people closer to medical professionals, they can help them use fewer drugs. They can help them use less harmful drugs. You know, that's what medical doctors, medical professionals can do. Everyone wins except, you know, the prison guards unions.
0: There was a case of a young woman who broke her ankle, went to the hospital. They put her on opioids to relieve the pain. A doctor came in, did not realize she was taking other opioids, and recommended another one, and the nurse had her on three different opioids, and she died of a heart attack.
1: Ouch. You know, okay, life is complicated. Life happens. That you would have a civil complaint by not her, but her family members. The civil law will help keep those things from happening. But, you know, mistakes do happen, as we all know. We want to reduce them. We want to make them less harmful. And you'll do that by bringing these things back under the law and get rid of those Mexican drug cartels and those 13-year-olds selling marijuana to their friends.
0: Today, Starbucks announced they were closing 250 of their stores. Not a lot of stores compared to what they have, but 250 stores is a lot of stores around this country. Is this a sign of the times?
1: You know, the free market, if you're not making money, you're going to go out of business. And that's what Starbucks is saying. They're not saying they're evil people. In fact, we had a Starbucks across the street from my office. I'm now doing private mediations. And all of a sudden, the area next to them all closed down for reconstruction. And the Starbucks went out of business because all their customers went away. I mean, that's reality. If it isn't working, do something else. And that's what Starbucks is doing, and there's nothing bad about it. It's a good idea.
0: Let's talk about Iran for a second. You brought it up before the break. There's no question the Iranian government was supporting Hamas, Hezbollah, the Houthis, and was working on nukes, and I'm not sure I'd feel comfortable if they had nukes. But why didn't we go around this as a War Powers Act and do something smart, and like you say, and have Congress vote on this without us mired in this mess?
1: And of course, and that's what the Constitution really demands. Okay, the laws have changed a little bit. You can do something now for 60 days. Obviously, you know, if we had the Japanese attacking Pearl Harbor. You're not going to wait for a declaration of war. You're going to defend yourselves. So we give 60 days. But after that, you have to have a declaration of war or the troops have to be withdrawn. And, you know, like you just said, and I think I said before, I think the present government of Iran is a bunch of mobsters, and they don't really lead. They've killed tens of thousands of their own people. You know, they're not working there with the Iranians at heart. They're you know, very, I don't want to say evil people, but they're really doing some bad things. But if you had the president going to Congress publicly and saying, okay, I don't want this government of Iran to have nuclear weapons, I think pretty much everyone in Congress would agree with that. I certainly do. You said you did. You know, yep. Our lives would be in jeopardy, in my opinion, if the government of Iran had a nuclear weapon. It would be a very harmful thing, and for other countries as well. So yes, I would fight on that principle. And also, you know, it's important for international trade to have areas open for international trade, like the Straits of Hormuz. So if the president would have said, those are our goals, that's why we're going to enter into this conflict, I think I would vote for it. I think that the Congress would have, and the people of our country would support it.
0: I think
1: then,
0: so, too.
1: Once we knew what the goals were, once we reach those goals, we can stop the hostilities. It really makes perfect sense, we should have done it. We should do it right this minute, in my opinion. I hold Congress accountable.
0: The Iranians I know who are citizens in this country are warm, hard-loving, great people.
1: One of my, I call him my brother, is Iranian. His brother is now in Iran still. They're good people. They're honest, good Americans. And I think most people in Iran are. But, you know, it's kind of the same thing with okay, try it this one, Wound. I think most people would agree with me that Vladimir Putin in Russia has caused his government to do some really criminal things. I just think that's plain true. So what we should do, George, is send our troops at the dead of night into Moscow and kidnap him and bring him to New York for trial. Don't you agree? Now, of course, that's exactly what we did in Venezuela. Full violation of international law. We're not at war with Venezuela. To kidnap a president from their country and bring him here is a criminal act. So are we going to go into Iran and kidnap? Well, we did kill their president, their prior minister, but no.
0: And their Ayatollah.
1: And the Ayatollah, and that's right. You know, I think the world's a better place because Venezuela's doing better now, but it was an act of war. Another act of war. You know, George, if Jack the Ripper were standing on a street corner right here in downtown, wherever you are, we cannot take out a gun and shoot him. Oh, he's a bad man and the rest of that, but he's entitled to, you know, his rights. He's entitled to justice. Same thing with regard to these so-called drug boats in international waters. You know, we are taking our military and exploding them. And how many times have we done that now and we've killed 250 people or something like that? It's an act of war. It's a crime. Who's talking about it? You know, they're entitled to be tried and convicted, but we couldn't even legally board a boat that's in international waters. If they came into our waters, that would be different. But we're doing this, and nobody's saying anything about it. Nonsense. You know, we've got to stand up, discuss these matters. You know, maybe I'm wrong. Okay, let's talk about it. Let's find out why. Let's find out where. Let's find out under what circumstances. But we need to discuss these things, and we're just not doing it. In fact, I'll go so far, I'm on a roll here, I guess, but I still remember, how did we get so polarized as a country? And I look back, what was it, 20 years ago when we all of a sudden had maybe 300 cable TV stations come in, or 200 come into effect, and I thought to myself, wow, this is going to be great. We're all going to get a variety of information. And boy, was I wrong, because now what happened, and you've seen it, you'll have these various stations cater to the biases of their audience. And so you can, in fact, I've done this. I ask our listeners to do this. Sometime there'll be something important that happens in the world. It doesn't matter what or where. go and listen to five different broadcasts, and they'll all get the names right, but everything else will be different. They're going to skew it to the biases, cater to the biases of their audience. And so we just get more and more polarized. We need a neutral media. That's the answer to most of these questions, like George Nuri is, by the way.
0: That's what we try to do. I'm old school, Jim, but it's the functional way to do it.
1: No, George, you have to work harder. You've got to get more of an impact even than what you have. It's up to you. It's up to all of us. I'm teasing you, of course.
0: We're going to take calls next hour with Judge Jim Gray about life itself. If you could fix one thing about this planet, just one, what would that be?
1: About the planet? If you were to ask me about our government, I could answer that directly. We need to have sunset laws. What does that mean? If Congress is going to empower some bureaucracy to come into power, put a limit on it. Okay, you'll be in power for 5 years, and after 5 years, you have to come back to us and show us, okay, what have you done in the last 5 years? What are your plans for the future? How much have you spent? How much are you planning on spending? And we could look at it. We could, you know, that's what happens in private sector all the time. You know, they'll audit, say, are we getting our bang for our buck? We don't do that with government. And so these bureaucracies getting bigger, bigger, and certainly more expensive. And my God, Mr. Nuri, what is the legacy that your and my generation is leaving to our children, to our descendants? You know, my children, they're in their 50s now, and they're in some financial trouble because of the government's deficits. $42 trillion the government has a deficit, and my grandchildren are bankrupt. That's the legacy that we're leaving. We need to discuss these things. We need to rein in this government spending and stop these deficit spendings, because now politicians do it. Why not? I won't be here 10 years from now. I'll continue to get elected. It is not politically feasible to say, I'm going to reduce government spending. No, the political theory is, I'm going to increase it. I'm going to give you this free stuff and that free stuff, and that wins votes. It doesn't work, but it wins votes.
0: We're going to come back in a moment with Judge Jim Gray and take your phone calls right here on Coast to Coast AM.

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4: ABC News, I'm Dave Packer. President Trump hosted Chinese President Xi Jinping to a lavish state dinner Thursday night at the White House. ABC's Melissa Adan.
5: The event, drawing business leaders, technology executives, and several figures from the fast-growing AI industry as the world's two largest economies look to manage an increasingly competitive relationship.
4: Earlier, Trump and Xi spoke for just under 2 hours at the White House, the leaders of the world's two largest economies attempting to extend a fragile tariff truce while navigating an intense rivalry over artificial intelligence. The East Coast bracing for a powerful nor'easter this weekend. The storm expected to lash communities from the Carolinas to New England with heavy rain, wind, and flooding. Famed radio and TV priest Fulton Sheen beatified Thursday in St. Louis. This is the second to last step in what's a very lengthy formalized process within the Catholic Church to eventually become a saint. This is ABC News. Weeks after filing a suit against Kalshi, New York's attorney general takes aim at another prediction market.
6: The federal lawsuit alleged that Polymarket is an illegal, unlicensed gambling operation that exposes New Yorkers to serious personal and financial risk. Polymarket argues they aren't subject to state gambling laws because they're technically selling financial contracts, something regulated by the federal government. But the New York attorney general says that under state law, it's the same thing as gambling and needs a license to operate. The federal lawsuit comes as Polymarket sees a massive boom in business, on track to facilitate more than $70 billion in trades just this year. Peter Haralambos, ABC News, New York.
4: In Baltimore, over a dozen people were injured after a stolen vehicle with four juveniles inside collided with a public bus Thursday afternoon. The majority of people had minor injuries, though several were in critical or serious condition, including two of the juvenile suspects. Dave Packer, ABC News.
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0: And welcome back, George Norrie, with Judge Jim Gray and your calls this hour. Judge, what's interesting about everything we've been talking about so far? None of it is rocket science.
1: You know, pretty much things are straightforward in this world. Once again, George, we just need to discuss them. We need to be able

0: Gentlemen, great show. They always tell Americans, oh, we're going to run out of Social Security money, but they never talk about running out of welfare checks. And I think sometimes the talk and the way they present stuff is like to scare people, to put them on the defensive. Oh, tomorrow I'm not going to have any food or anything. To me, those are people who have an agenda. And the way I look at this, people have to be naturally curious. Go out and find out things. Use media. I know that your audience is great because they have a great show here with George Noory and Coast to Coast. And you have a great guest. And you always get the best out of the guest. But the thing is, if people are just going to just take it for face value that some chicken head politician or somebody in the media is telling them something and it's not true, or it's something that is a one in a trillion chance of ever happening, and they make a big deal out of it. The same thing with artificial intelligence. If Trump calls it super intelligence. Listen, that's going to take us into the future. I mean, I can tell you line by line how many things came out invented in this country from the beginning, and they would scare people. Oh, this is this and this is that. And one of the guys in the 1850s said everything that has been invented. That's it. Come on. The guy was I would say, a million years behind his times. But the thing is, the way we have to look at this now is, as America, we cannot absorb the world coming in here. The whole world wants to come here for our technology. Let's face it. Half the world, they go to the bathroom, they got to go outside. Got to go 10, 20 yards outside. Here it's indoors. They never even saw that before, indoor plumbing. So if we don't get a handle on how many people are coming into this country, then we will fall down and slip slide and become a third world country. You can't invite 100 million third worlders into America, and we've done that in the last 70 years, and scratch your head and say, why did we become, you know, a third world country? That we have to look at it from America's perspective. America has to be protected, and we have to protect it. And I also believe, guys, the 65 Immigration Act has got to go. We take it 1.5 million people from the third world legally every single year. Let China, let India, let Japan, let those other countries like Iran, let them explain their immigration policies. You ain't going to get into their country so easy. So that's the way I look at it, folks. And I'll tell you one thing. You know, you have a lot of people now running as communist, socialist. I'll tell you what, that mayor in New York, today he would still be in Uganda selling goat cheeseburgers if Pat Buchanan got elected president, Jim.
1: Interesting take. What do you think, Jim?
2: Well, Josh, you covered quite a few issues there. But, you know, with regard to immigration, we have to bring this under control. The United States people decide who comes in here and who stays here, not them. And we've gotten away from that for decades, couple of decades. We've looked the other way while people have come into our country. What do we do now? Look, in my view, it's not really that hard. Bring it under the law. Let the word out publicly as much as possible. Hey, if you've been here and you're not fully documented and you've lived a good life, contact the federal government. Let us know where you are, what your name is, and then we'll send you a form to fill out. You can tell us, oh, I've worked here, I've raised my children, I've done a good job. And if that's the case, it'll be verified. And if that's the case, give them a prompt path to citizenship. Bring them into the country. They've been beneficial. Do that. If you don't respond, we can infer that, hey, you have something to hide. You probably don't want to respond. And find the people that are not good actors and deport them. And then anybody, by the way, that's been deported before that comes back into the country illegally is automatically going to spend 5 years in prison before they're deported again. And bring this under control. We are a nation of immigrants. It works. It's been wonderful, but it's also been terribly harmful for us. So let's figure out, segregate who has helped us, keep them in, keep them be citizens, and the ones that have not, the ones that are drain on us, send them back to from whence they came.
1: Do you think the ICE officers are a little too rough with them?
2: Absolutely, yes. In fact, look, George, if you take people, they're not well-trained, and I think that's pretty well-established that ICE officers, they put a badge on their shoulder and give them a gun, and then they give them a quota. George, if you have a quota, you have to arrest 1,000 people a month or whatever it is. Guess what? You're going to arrest a lot of people that should not be arrested. No. their requests.

0: required. In fact, I had a dream the other night where I saw three men that were speaking Spanish be arrested by four men that hopped out of a regular car, not marked in any fashion. They'd had no uniforms in any fashion. And I stood between them. I said, wait a minute, you have to give these people due process. What is the information you had other than they speak Spanish? And I ended up getting in trouble. But we've got to bring our officers, like I say, do the right thing for the right reason every time. And right now, the ICE officers are under an obligation for a quota, so they're doing things that should not be done. Bring it under control.
1: Good point. East of the Rockies, Jack Willen's with us in Brooklyn, New York. Hi, Jackie. Go ahead.
2: Hi, George. You know, that caller, Steve from Manhattan, great way to go on for 3 minutes with his diatribe about an off topic. If you would allow me, I have both a comment and a question about both topics that you and the judge have been talking about. Regarding the judge, as far as your idea of decriminalizing drug use, we've got the methadone program. How's that been working? Methadone is legal, but it's just substituting one drug for another. And also legalization of marijuana. How's that working? There are more people driving high. They're causing harm to others via traffic accidents. So what about those people's rights? There are others like myself who don't want to be exposed to this, to the smell and breathing in all of that marijuana. So there's no benefit as far as these two programs. They don't benefit the addict, nor do they benefit their families. So I would ask you, Judge, what do you propose will be the benefit of decriminalizing drug use?
0: Thank you, Jackie. And there's questions in many people's minds exactly like that. So good for you. You know, I wouldn't decriminalize. I wouldn't legalize. I would strictly regulate and control. And there's a difference. You know, right now, if you as a person in our country want to get some form of drug, it's available. You know, you can find somebody to sell it to you. So you're still going to smoke your get marijuana smoke or whatever else it is. But if you regulate it and control it, then, for example, you can have restaurants that allow you to smoke marijuana. And boy, I'm not going to that restaurant. You know, you can regulate it and control it and keep this away from us. And then you haven't talked about the drug money. And I tried to do that. But drug money causes all kinds of harm in our society, in our country, and in our world. And then again, you didn't speak about if there's a demand will be met. Your 13-year-old boy is going to sell marijuana and methamphetamine to his 13-year-old comrades. You know, so these are all, it's very complicated. It's life is complicated. I'm sorry to be so blunt with you, but bring it under control. Then you can regulate it and control it, and it'll be far worse. And then also, you know, if you're harming yourself, or, you know, you're harming others. If you're harming others by what you're doing, that's a crime. But if you're harming yourself, bring them closer to the medical professionals. So the harm will still be there. It'll always be there, but it'll be far less under what I'm proposing than it is today.
1: Plus the laced stuff would go away dramatically. The fentanyl and stuff like that.
0: Truly. That's caused by drug prohibition, flat out and simple. People die because of drug prohibition. They die because of the violence caused by the drug money, caused by drug prohibition. Just things we need to discuss. Get my book and we talk about it, Why Our Drug Laws Have Failed. And by the way, George, you know, people do want more information on these things. Go to my website, which is judgejimgray.com. Gray is G-R-A-Y. Been fighting that battle all my life. But judgejimgray.com. And you can communicate with me through that if you'd like to as well, and I'll respond to you.
1: And I don't think making something legal generally makes it more accessible, do you?
0: No, it's fully accessible today. You can get any drug you want, any drug you want. If there's demand, the demand will be met. You know, it's by China, by Venezuela, by certainly Mexico. It's there. So let's stop fretting about it. It's going to be there no matter what happens if there's a demand. So let's regulate it and control it, tax it, and stop this violence and stop this unknown quantity and quality stuff. It's really pretty transparent once you start thinking about it.
1: Thomas in La Jolla, California is with us. Hi, Tom. Go ahead.
3: George, thank you for accepting my call. And first, I wish to compliment Tom Danheiser on his daily reports. And I see him as the Edward R. Murrow of, you know, war correspondents. It's he's one of the best commentators that you can bring on, even over a lot of the other commentators.
1: Thank you, Tom.
3: And Judge Jim Gray, I hope you don't put me in jail for this, but Your Honor, I always appreciate your perspective. My question is, and I'd like to give a comment along with that, but the question, first of all, is there a constitutional basis for jury nullification? And the reason why I bring that up was I was called to jury duty here in San Diego County, and I showed up at the Superior Court. And about a block away from the Superior Court, this man handed me a document, and it was called Your Rights as a Juror. And so I said, can I get a second copy? And he gave me two copies. And I went in, you know, for jury duty, and the judge swore us in and then said, there was a man, and he described the man. He said, did any of you receive a document from him? And, you know, we all raised our hands and said yes. And he said, hand the document over to the bailiff. And I protested. I said, excuse me, Your Honor, this is my property. And he said, do you want to be jailed for contempt?
1: Wow.
3: So I handed over the copy. I didn't tell him that I had a second copy of the document. But I didn't get called for jury duty that time. But I ended up studying this document, which was Your Rights as a Juror, Your Rights to Jury Nullification. And so I was wondering if you could explain to the audience, Your Honor, Judge Jim Gray, what is, if any, the constitutional basis for jury nullification?
0: Okay, and thank you for that, Thomas. And I will not arrest you, so you can rest comfortably. You know, if you are a criminal defendant, you are entitled to the due process of law. And that means you can't be convicted unless a jury of usually 12 people unanimously agrees upon that. If you are a juror and you're bribed, for example, that's a crime. That you cannot do that. But if you listen to the evidence, you listen to the law, and the judge will instruct you, you're required, mandated to follow the law. But if you do that and you decide, no, under these circumstances, I'm going to vote not guilty, that's completely within your right. Now, if you are being influenced by someone else outside the courthouse, you know, you can be questioned by that. In fact, you should be questioned by that. They should look at whatever it was you were reading and say, will you follow the law, Thomas? And I don't know your last name. You live in the slums of La Jolla. Good for you. But, you know, as long as you agree to follow the law, and there can be challenges to you by the various parties, so that, you know, if they feel you're going to be biased or you're not going to follow the law, they can excuse you. But that's where we are. Again, sorry to be so blunt. Life is complicated. But you don't have a right to jury nullification per se, but you can vote how you feel based upon what you hear is the evidence, what you hear is the law, and there's no repercussions.
1: West of the Rockies, Randy's with us in Reno, Nevada. Hello, Randy.
4: Hey, what's up, George? I just had to tell Judge Gray, he must be my reincarnation, because I said everything he said word for word on legalizing drugs, because I've been in the, I'm a graduate of the CCP court system, and I've been 3 years sober. And
1: good for
4: yeah,
1: you.
4: I just, yeah, and I've just been in that life, and, you know, people are going to do what they're going to do, and why not just, you know, defeat all the drug cartels, take all that money, regulate it, and just no more debt, you know? If we can defeat that debt with fentanyl by just locking them up in an opium den. And that's all I had to say. And I'm just glad somebody had the same, output
1: as. Well, there's a lot there, Randy. As a matter of fact, it would be cheaper, would it not, Judge?
0: Oh, gosh, yes, in so many ways, humanly as well as financially. But, Randy, good for you. PCP is a vicious drug, and if you have been able to overcome that and put it behind you, hands off, good for you. Congratulations. I would quarrel with you on your terms, however. I don't want to legalize any drug. If you think legal, think aspirin. You know, your 12-year-old daughter could buy a case of it. I don't want her to be able to buy any of this stuff. So strictly regulate and control. Not regulate and control. Strictly regulate and control and bring these things back under the law. But again, putting you in jail for your PCP problem isn't going to help you or anybody else. Regulating, bringing you closer to medical professionals, showing you that you have a choice, showing you that there's a better way. Education and actual work. And then if you're going to take something, by thunder, at least you'll know what it is you're taking, because prior or even right now, if you buy street drugs with PCP, that's a scary thought, put something like that in your body. But good for you, Randy. Congratulations.
1: We're going to come back in a moment with Judge Jim Gray and take final calls with him on Coast to Coast. And again, his website is his name, linked up at coasttocoastam.com.
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1: Next hour, our investigative reporter Cheryl Jones joins us as we talk about communicating with souls from the afterlife on Coast to Coast. And then we'll take calls with Cheryl and her guest at the end of the program on Coast to Coast. 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
4: 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And there's no more sleepless nights for me. It's amazing. 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
1: And we make it really easy for you. 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Right at the top of the homepage, it says Insider. Click that button, fill out the info, and you've got it. The other way is to go to your app store and look for the Coast to Coast AM app. It's free. Put it on your phone. And through the app, you can sign up to be an insider as well. We'll be back with final calls with Judge Jim Gray in a moment. But first, here's something for you men and women to build up your T levels.
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0: And welcome back to our final segment with Judge Jim Gray. George Norrie back with you. Judge, you've got six books out there and you've got two musicals. Tell me about them.
1: Well, thank you. Well, I talked about my first one about drug laws. Another one was I wrote a book. Basically, it's the only how-to book I'm aware of on judging. It's called Wearing the Robe, and it discusses all the different calendars and what it takes to become a judge, and if you're interested in becoming a judge, that sort of thing. So I'm proud of that. I also wrote one with my wife, Dr. Grace Walker Gray, and it's called 2030 Kids. We are the rising heroes of the planet, and it's a novel talking about the really important issue of school choice, trying to make one thing that we have in our country that is decried is that so many schools, public schools, are failing our children, mostly in the lower economic areas. And so we talk about school choice, namely allow the parents to choose where their government money is going to be spent for the education of their children. And all of a sudden now, as Milton Friedman would say, incentives matter. The schools would have an incentive to do a better job so that they wouldn't lose students. So 2030 Kids is out there, and I'm proud of it. Another one is, All Rise, The Libertarian Way with Judge Jim Gray, and that's a more recent one. The theme behind that is if we employ libertarian values, we will all rise together. What are libertarian values? You know, accountability. You work, you get benefits for what you do. Victimization does not work. You know, oh yes, people, there's some people that are handicapped and the rest, and we'll want to take care of them. But to reward victimization is like going the wrong way in a one-way street. So we talk about those sorts of things in All Rise, The Libertarian Way with Judge Jim Gray. And then, George, for the last 480 weeks, I've been sending out by email something I call Two Paragraphs for Liberty, and I discuss all kinds of different issues. One is today, I'll send it out this Sunday, called The Pursuit of Happiness, and talk about how we can more generally be happy in our world, which is a good thing. And so I took some of the more interesting of those columns and wrote a book called Two Paragraphs for Liberty. So that's out there too. Another one is the Voter's Handbook, where actually I was writing a column for the Daily Pilot, which is distributed by the Los Angeles Times. And every week I'd write a column there. And I took some of those columns and combined them and wrote a book called A Voter's Handbook, Effective Solutions to America's Problems. So I'm proud of those. One of the musicals, the first one I wrote, is called Americans All, and it's meant to help mentor our children. And you can listen to that and see it actually on judgejimgray.com. But it was performed, first of all, by Irvine High School. They took a condensed version and took it to various middle schools and performed it during assemblies. And then the other one, the full-length version, was performed by Vanguard University here, and I'm proud of it. And the second one is called Convention, The Birth of America, and it's about the 1787 Constitutional Convention. It's a musical, or we're still trying to get it performed. I think we're getting pretty close to doing that, but it celebrates who we are as a country, but it also holds people accountable. For example, there's a song in there called What About Me? And it begins with the delegates puffing, oh, freedom is what we cry for, brotherhood is what we live, you know, that sort of stuff. Yeah. And then you show a slave, well, what about me? You know, you build your fortune on my back. I can't marry, have my children and keep them stuff. What about me? And you have a woman saying, well, you know, Abigail Adams, well, why should I rejoice? You know, I can't get an education. I can't travel on my own. Why should I rejoice? And so, you know, we hold people accountable. It's there. It's understanding that we've had some problems in our country and still do, but also it should be celebrated and the 250th anniversary and the rest of that. So I'm proud of these things. I never in my life thought that I would write any book, much less six, but you get this feeling that I have some information. I've been exposed to different things and I want to share it. And that's what causes these books to be written.
0: We've come a long way as a country in spite of the things that could be wrong with it. You know what?
1: Yes. You know, we had slavery, hideous thing. We had segregation, awful thing. We, confined tens of thousands of Japanese Americans during the Second World War. I mean, we've done some bad things, but we're overcoming. We're becoming a better country, becoming a more perfect union. And I'm proud of us. It's probably the most successful country in the history of the world. You know, we are successful. People want to come to America to share the American way. Hooray for that and bless them.
0: Let's go to final calls. Wildcard line, Bill's with us in Oregon, truck driving. Hey, Bill, go ahead.
2: Hey, George. Hey, Judge Gray. Great show. As you were commenting on Iran, it made me think of something. You know, I spent 25 years in the military. I wasn't always a truck driver. And, you know, in some rather exotic locales around the world. But anyways, it made me think of my time in Afghanistan, in Iraq to a large extent, but especially Afghanistan. There's a difference between law and order and rule of law. And we question, how did the Taliban achieve victory? And then people will say, well, maybe, you know, the Afghan people are all bad. Now, I know that's not true. What I know to be true is judges, which is probably the most important job in any society, in my humble opinion, judges were afraid to go out into the countryside, and there just wasn't, frankly, enough American soldiers to give them protection, and they did not trust their own army to save their lives, right? And what happened is the Taliban was not afraid. They went out into the countryside, and they provided law and order. Not good rule of law, obviously, but law and order. And people generally want order. So if you look at America, how do we convince people? I mean, a dictator can provide law and order, but democracies provide rule of law in theory. How can we convince people in America that rule of law is preferred and that law and order may not be what they think it is?
1: Vladimir Putin has law and order in Russia. You're going to see that in Iran now. You saw that with the Taliban. I mean, they just, I don't like to use the word evil, but they were motivated to do some really, really bad things for religious reasons or whatever else. But United States of America, it's our government. In Afghanistan, it was the Taliban. You know, in Iran, it's the government of Iran. But in our government, it's still ours, Bill, and that's really important stuff. It's easy to pervert justice. It's easy to, you know, put everybody in prison and jail and stuff like they do in many places of the world. But also you have to ask yourself, Bill, and you've been in the military, and thank you for that. Gosh, you're both in Iraq and Afghanistan. You've been around. But,
0: sure,
1: you know, we have to decide in our country. We can't bring democracy to the world. You know, there's only so much we can do. Yes, I mean, Bill Clinton sent our troops over to Croatia and that sort of area because there was just a pogrom going on. They were just butchering people. And there comes a time, if you're a civilized person, you can't stand by and allow that to happen. But we're doing it so much. You know, we sent our troops into Cambodia, into Vietnam, Afghanistan, Iraq. I mean, it just goes on and on. And it just doesn't work that we have to decide again. The declaration of war is critical. That makes the president describe what the problem is and describe what the goals are. I think you would agree. And that at that point, we can vote on it. If we vote in it for Congress, the people will support it by and large. And then we reach those goals and we can withdraw. We can stop the hostilities. That's the Constitution and it works. We need to follow it.
0: Let's go to Mayat in New York. Hello, Mayat.
3: Yes, thank you so much, George, and to Tommy for his graciousness. Judge, I have some comment. First of all, you warm my heart because when George had on Amber Gale, the Sacred Heart of listening, and then in order to, since her book was going to be somewhat delayed, I started with Kay Lindahl's book, The Art of Sacred Listening, and I kind of put together what you said about silence and listening being very much the same thing and how you know when you have a true friend. But I want to tie my question to some personal experience. I can't remember, maybe it was last year or just before. I had found it was called the Center for Peace, something like that, and it was a mediation center, and it concerned about some people involved in my housing that have caused much havoc and seem to resent me and be envious of me because of who I am and arts-oriented. And much later today at about 4, I'm going to virtually be in Huntsville, Alabama, at the NAPRA, National Alliance of Rights Protection and Advocacy, talking about the situation. And I want you to clarify what capitalize what mediation is and whether one has to adhere to what the mediator decides. And the second question is, I first heard you telling me about Dr. Sam, oh my goodness, I'm blanking on his last.
0: That's okay. We'll only have time for one anyway, Mayad. What do you think of mediation, Judge?
1: Well, Mayad, for the last 17 years, I've been a private mediator. And mediation is different than trial. It's different than arbitration. There, I have the ability to listen to evidence and then make a decision and have it be a judgment. In mediation, it's all voluntary. So I tell people to use a baseball analogy in mediation because they're there voluntarily. You're going to give up your right today to hit a home run because the other side's not going to agree to you doing that. That isn't going to happen. You also give up your right to strike out because you're not going to agree with that. So we're talking ground rule double. We're talking compromise because it has to be voluntary. Both sides have to agree upon it. Now I can encourage them. I can explain why they have some problems that maybe they hadn't thought of before. But when it comes down to it, I look at the party and say, you are the decision makers. Personally, I think if you make a good business decision that you should do such and such or get into this area, because right now you're not in the area at all. But mediation, like you were saying, Mayad, and thank you for it, is voluntary. You're trying to bring people together for dispute resolution. Notice what the noun I'm using is resolution, not solution, because most human problems at that point don't have a solution. You know, if you had lack of communication, they had people who were hitting each other, the solution would be to turn the clock back and talk with each other and keep from being hit. And we can't do that. So it's only a resolution. You know, some drunk driver hits you. I can't help that. All I can do is basically have them give you some money, terminate this dispute, and get on with your life. And so we try to do that in the court system, but now I'm doing it privately. And it's very gratifying to help people put these disputes behind them.
0: Next up, Joe in Boston's with us. Hey, Joe, go ahead.
4: Thank you, George, for taking my call. Thank you, retired Judge Jim. I have cancer. I want to thank all the coast-to-coast people. I wish I got on earlier. I have a few comments. I know we disagree on the drug because it's horrible. It's in my apartment, the marijuana judge. But and I want to compliment you on the Supreme Court. Corporations are not entities. You're right. And can you help private people in mediation? Because the reason I'm asking, because I want to record a procedure in the hospital.
5: No, I am.
4: It's a surgery procedure, but the hospital doesn't want me to record it. But the doctor said it's okay. So can you be of some help in this matter? I can send you an email. And are your books in audio? And I'm going to say hi to all the Coast to Coast listeners. And I'll take your answer off the air.
0: All right. Thanks, Joe.
1: Okay. Yeah, I can't give legal advice anyway, Joe. But thank you and good luck to you.
0: Absolutely. Next up, let's go to Don in Alberta, Canada. Hello, Donald. Go ahead.
6: Hi, George. Hi, Doctor. Or
0: Judge
6: Gray. Yeah, sorry. You know, when I look at all the statistical data that's coming out of the state, the chemicals in the food isn't food anymore, won't harden the power grid, fentanyl is pouring in the door. What I was shocked is, like, even in Canada, we've had multi-million dollar labs come in, and the Chinese found out now that the Chinese actually show up and after they import all the precursors, they're supplying the technical advice and training the people here. So from my perspective, it almost looks like a deliberate attempt to destroy the foundation of the United States, to weaken the nation.
0: Now, I'm sure there are some that want to weaken us, Judge.
1: Well, and that's certainly true. We're a threat to a lot of people like Vladimir Putin or the Iranian government. But, you know, Don, what you raise is important. We need to understand that there. But, money is corrupting. And that's for so many of our problems. The money is there for people to do terrible things, to harm other people, you know, to kidnap, to do whatever. So we need to bring the rule of law into it. Yes, there are people around the world that would like to hurt the United States because they will make money on it. But a lot of people, more than any other place in the world, people want to come to the United States because they want to live the American dream. And I'm proud of us for that. And we need to focus on that, on our successes. Yes, we're not perfect, far from perfect, but I think in many ways we're in better shape today than we were 10 or 20 years ago, and we're going to be in better shape 10 or 20 years from now, as long as we keep educating our voters and the voters take things seriously and take them into account, just like, Don, I think you are, and congratulations, and thank you for that.
0: Always a pleasure having you on the show, Judge. Judge Jim Gray, his website again is his name, linked up at coasttocoastam.com. Up next, investigative reporter Cheryl Jones joins us as we talk about communicating with the other side.
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4: ABC News, I'm Dave Packer. President Trump hosted Chinese President Xi Jinping to a lavish state dinner Thursday at the White House. They met privately earlier in the day for less than 2 hours, and Trump saying they forged a friendship. And
5: President Xi also publicly confirming what was announced in April, that China will send two giant pandas, a male named Ping Ping and a female named Fu Shuang, to Zoo Atlanta in the coming days, calling the bears an envoy of friendship between the United States and China.
4: Now. ABC's Melissa Adan. ABC News has learned 8 sailors on board the USS Abraham Lincoln aircraft carrier group attempted to take their own lives during a grueling 10-month deployment tied to the war in Iran. The Navy says a number of suicide attempts is standard for a long deployment. The East Coast is bracing for a powerful nor'easter this weekend. The storm expected to lash communities from the Carolinas to New England. Heavy rain, wind, and flooding. This is ABC News. A Scottish gamer has made it into the Guinness Book of World Records, but not for the ways you may think.
6: In Scotland, sounds of jubilation as Kath Bowie streams herself playing video games.
7: Goodness.
6: The 78-year-old grandmother has set a Guinness World Record for being the oldest female Fortnite streamer. She says her grandson introduced her to the game in 2017 when he was playing. And she's been hooked ever since playing Fortnite's Battle Royale mode. Her username is Grumpy Grand 1948, but she's anything but, proving she's young at heart. Michelle Franzen, ABC News.
4: Starbucks announces closing another 250 stores in North America as the company looks to eliminate some of their underperforming locations. James Copenhaver, one of the three attendees wounded during the assassination attempt on President Trump in Butler, Pennsylvania, has died, according to his family. A cause of death has not been announced. Dave Packer, ABC News.
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1: Up next, our investigative reporter Cheryl Jones joins us with an incredible story of the possibility of communicating with the afterlife. 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

0: And welcome back to Coast, George Norrie with you. Our investigative reporter, Cheryl Jones, has been a news anchor and meteorologist for CNN and the Weather Channel. She has interest in conspiracies and the mysteries and has the honor of being the only TV journalist to be both a news anchor and degreed meteorologist at the network level. Today, we've got an amazing story, which we'll talk about soon. Cheryl, welcome back. How are you?
1: Well, I'm fine, George. How are you doing?
0: I'm doing great. What's new with you?
1: Oh, just a little bit of everything. Too much to go into. Everything is so busy these days. Have you noticed?
0: Oh, my gosh. It doesn't stop.
1: You can't even keep up with the news anymore. What's happening?
0: You can't keep up with the weather either. This is where your degree comes in.
1: I know. There's a storm over there on the Mid-Atlantic coast, and it's going up to the northeast, and it's promising to kind of mess up a lot of weather on the coastal areas there from the Mid-Atlantic states on northeast up to the New England coastal area. So a lot of wind, some heavy rain, but still, mild.

0: it's a phenomenon of warm Pacific waters, so to speak, and it is something that is a shift in wind and water currents across the Pacific, and it could cause flooding in the South American desert, and if it stalls and dries up, the monsoon, you'll have some weather in other parts of the world, like even in Indonesia and India. But it's all about the atmospheric circulation patterns, and if it gets too intense, it promotes hurricanes and typhoons in the Pacific, and even knocks them down over the Atlantic. And so sometimes even the fish populations in one part of the ocean might be affected and kind of go into some strange activity or movement, while others spread out beyond their usual territory sometimes in those things.
1: What causes so many areas, Cheryl, to flood so quickly, like Virginia? They got lambasted.
0: Well, that's where a storm system will stall over an area, and if it stalls, there's no movement. If there's no movement, the rain continues. It's in a low-pressure system in a counterclockwise cyclonic development, and if it stalls, it's just going to continue to drop rain over the same area, obviously. What you need is the high pressure to come in behind it and to clear it on out and move it on out, and for the water source to draw up. Now, if the storm center is over the water, then obviously that adds to the fuel, and if there's the warm air mixed in there, then that adds to it. So it's all a complex puzzle that's going on in our upper atmosphere.
1: Pretty dramatic stuff, though, isn't it?
0: Yes, it's not something you really want to be in the middle of, although we have, I mean, it's normal. It's a balance of everything in the atmosphere. Eventually, sometimes they're far too severe and bring weather that we don't want, which causes a lot of damage and destruction. So we just have to keep an eye on them and hope for the best and get out of the way when they're really bad.
1: Exactly. Cheryl, tell us about this incredible story of trying to communicate with the afterlife.
0: Well, we're going to have to get our cell phones squared away. We're going to go, you know, try to call heaven. But this is really, really something. My guest tonight is Dr. Gary Swartz. And he has been working on this particular area of research for nearly 30 years. And his book that he has out now is not just any book on the afterlife or any update on what he calls the soul phone, but it is the culmination of 30 years of his university-based research, laboratory research with clinical involvement as well. And it's about consciousness and what he calls higher consciousness, with technology and the soul phone device working together with that. In other words, some AI could work together to make communication with the dearly departed on the other side in the afterlife possible. In the research, they refer to people on the other side as post-material persons, PMP. So you may hear that throughout the interview. But anyway, his new book title tells it all, and that's titled The Soul Phone Experiments, Breakthrough Scientific Evidence of Spirit Communication and Collaboration. And that means a lot. He even consults with what he calls the A-Team, the Spirit Team, including some famed historical figures and geniuses with some surprising names that you might recognize. Here now is part one of our conversation.
2: Dr. Swartz, thank you so much for making us your first big stop here on Coast Tonight. And after nearly 30 years of research and development in the making, you say now the time has finally come to release your full body of groundbreaking research of the afterlife that you feel could change the whole world. And it's all finally in your new book. You've got many, but this is the one you've been working on. Dr. Swartz, that's a pretty heavy lift. Congratulations on getting to this point.
3: Thank you very much. It's really a pleasure to be with you.
2: Now, the title of your book tells the whole story, The Soul Phone Experiments, Breakthrough Scientific Evidence for Spirit Communication and Collaboration. Break this down for us.
3: Well, first of all, the term soul phone is a sort of a general term that we use to refer to the development of state-of-the-art technology that can enable us to both detect the presence of, engage in communication with, and now collaborate with people who have, quote, physically died, i.e. transitioned, and are now in what we call a post-material state. So we refer to these people as post-material persons.

0: And we, of course, are then for material persons.
1: Now, what does a cell phone do? Can you call heaven or someone on the other side?
0: The answer is not yet. If what you mean is, do we have a practical device that one could use for communication? What we have is, and I would say, which is part of the reason for publishing the book now, that we have definitive proof of concept evidence that not only is survival of consciousness real, and there are many different areas of research that all point in this direction, but the addition of the use of state-of-the-art technology to detect the energy of spirit takes this research to another level. And we're at the stage where we can say, not only can we document that this can be used for communication and collaboration, but that it points the way for developing something that would result in a practical communication device.
1: Dr. Swartz, what makes the cell phone different from other methods some people say they use to communicate with those you call post-material persons through Ouija boards, channeling, telepathy, angels, or spirit guides?
0: Here we're using state-of-the-art technology under highly controlled experimental conditions, and it's the electronics which is detecting the energy of spirit directly. But what's fundamentally different about things like Ouija boards or what's called channeling, which has been observed in the scientific literature and in the lay literature for over 100 years and goes back in history all the way into the Bible, is that now we're using technology so that we're not depending on a person's motor skills, that is a material person. Their body could be, for example, potentially manipulated by a spirit to move a piece of material, a pointer on a board, or for a person to be able to hear and get impressions and type on a computer.
1: Dr. Swartz, you say your extraordinary experiments on the cell phone project have led you to breakthrough scientific evidence for spirit communication and collaboration, along with the help of individuals you call the A-Team or your spirit team. This team includes some pretty famous historical figures, including Harry Houdini, Tesla, Thomas Edison, and even a longtime friend of Coast, the late, great Edgar Mitchell. Tell us about that.
0: The very simplest way to think about this is that we work with a team of individuals who we call the A-Team, and these PMPs who actually work with the technology to demonstrate their presence, their communication, and their collaboration. They can, by following our instructions, which are rigidly given on PowerPoint under controlled conditions, that they can answer specific questions which not only show that they're here and that they can collaborate, and that is they can literally participate in the process, but they can verify that they have normal conscious experience. So they're actually given tests, or probably the most important in terms of the verification that specific PMPs are working with us, is that we create what we call a personal identification test, where they're asked specific information about their personal lives, including their mother's and their father's names and where they were born and their education and what they've done in their lives and also how and when they died. And these are all presented as true false kinds of questions. And every test would contain two items, one of which we knew was accurate for the person to identify themselves, and the other one we knew didn't apply to that person. And by asking these multiple questions and then getting the average of all their responses, we could see if they could, quote, pass the test or not.
1: Your team also works with your verified mediums who have to pass very strict testing. Your wife, Rhonda Swartz, is the lead medium in this group. Dr. Swartz, how can you get scientific evidence from psychic mediums? How does that work?
0: Good question. First of all, 20 years ago, I published a book called The Afterlife Experiments, titled Breakthrough Scientific Evidence for Life After Death. And in that book, I shared multiple experiments where we were able to document under controlled conditions that some mediums were real, that some people who claimed to be mediums could actually receive accurate information about deceased people, formerly physical people, which could not be explained as being due to fraud or magic tricks or statistical guessing or cueing from the experimenter or any of these other conventional explanations. So you had these research protocols which could allow us to determine that some mediums are for real. Now you work with these individuals, the mediums who have been verified, where they communicate with the 18 members. And then we verify that if they claim that Harry Houdini, for example, is here and that he's working with the equipment, that we can then give them tasks where Harry has to identify himself. He has to independently verify that he is who he is.
1: How did Houdini get involved with the Soul Phone Project?
0: It's very interesting about how these people, post-material persons, ended up finding their way to us. It's not that we sought them out. And this goes back to my earliest mediumship research, where I was working with evidential mediums, so people who claimed to be evidential, who we were able to verify. And they would claim, for example, they'd say, oh, by the way, Gary, Einstein is here, and he has messages for humanity and for you. Now, when I first heard such a claim, I found it sort of impossible to believe. Yes, these people were getting accurate information about deceased loved ones, but were they really speaking with someone like Albert Einstein? And why would he want to speak with me? But as I worked ever more closely with these people under ever more stringent conditions, I became forced by the totality of the evidence to, quote, give them the benefit of the doubt. And I began to realize that if I was in Einstein's shoes, and if I cared about humanity, and if I had messages for humanity, and maybe also for one of the courageous or foolish scientists who were addressing this question, which is me, Albert doesn't have many choices in the world about who he could go to. There are virtually no academic scientists who would take this kind of statements by mediums seriously, and there were very few of them who were working with mediums in the first place.
1: That's so interesting, because you came from the classic Harvard, Yale, mainstream scientist background through all of your years of study. So how did your colleagues respond to you doing this type of research?
0: First of all, I was a mainstream scientist, meaning I was trained as a Western materialist, physiological, neurophysiological type individual. I was also raised in essentially a Reformed Jewish home, where I was, by all definitions, at those days, an atheist and a skeptic. My writing partner in those days referred to me as an orthodox agnostic. He used to like to use that phrase. Because whether the question was, is there gravity or is there God? My response is, I don't know. Could be yes, could be no. Show me the data. I'm open. And it wasn't until my time at Yale where I began to be led to the idea that maybe the materialist perspective that I had assumed was true might not be the whole story. And that opened me up to the idea that there might be a greater reality and that I should respond to it if the evidence and life circumstances led me there.
1: Dr. Swartz, we've talked about your extraordinary A-team, but you work with another group of still living individuals that's essential to your Soul Project experiments. Tell us about your B-team.
0: Well, we refer to the B-team as us, myself, Rhonda, members of our expanded evidential research medium team, various engineers and colleagues, most notably Mark Pitstick, who has been a major colleague and developed a website called Soul Proof and talks about the Soul Phone Project. So there's a group of us who we've worked with here in the physical who are actively devoted and collaborate with the A-team to develop these kind of devices that have to be ultra-sensitive and also have to deal with signal processing of those signals so you can increase the signal-to-noise ratio.
1: Now, this is a whole new world-changing concept. If it works out in the way that you hope it will, what do people need to know most?
0: Okay, well, the least they need to know is that by the use of this technology, under the experimental conditions that we are collecting the data, that it's sort of the last piece of evidence that we currently have, which complements all the other areas, including near-death experience and deathbed visions and terminal lucidity and so on, all these different areas and interpersonal, direct personal communication called after-death communications, that this particular technology makes such a strong case for the reality, and I will say this, for the apparent reality of life after death. And in the book, I talk about what I call the four R's, which is we take on the responsibility of engaging in rigorous, rational, responsible reasoning. And when you go through that process, you come to the conclusion, that there is no physical death. There's no death. There's a physical death of the body, but there's no physical death. And therefore, the whole notion of what we mean by life and what we mean by love and the implications for taking a long view of ourselves and our relationship to other people and to the world and to the greater reality becomes so fundamental that it changes the way you think about virtually everything when you deeply think about it.
1: So you're saying this is the last piece of a big puzzle, that this is the piece that really brings everything together and puts it in total perspective.
0: That's what I am proposing. I see this as the tipping point evidence.
2: He's a great interview, isn't he, Cheryl?
3: Yes, he is. And it is so intriguing because he literally has been working on this for nearly 30 years through university-based research, clinical research, and with the A-team and the B-team. And the A-team are those on the other side who he refers to as post-material persons. And those who work here with him, the B-team on the earthly plane, are all kinds of people, with engineers, computer experts, and just a whole list of people that he's worked through over the years. So it's pretty amazing how all of this is now finally coming together with a combination of technology and the higher level of consciousness that he refers to, which a former guest of mine, Susie Ward, kind of used that particular method to communicate with her son by sitting down at the computer and regularly typing down information that she received from him. So what Dr. Swartz and his team are doing are adding technology to that possibility.
2: It's great technology. We'll be back with part two with Cheryl's interview in just a moment.

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4: Hi, I'm Tom.
5: Hi, I'm Jennifer. What brings you here?
4: Yeah, I'm here to meet someone who understands me.
5: How so?
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5: Oh, well, nice to meet you, Tom. 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
4: Okay, guess that's not your cup of tea. You sure?
5: 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Good luck with that.
4: I can't meet anyone when I'm out, and I really can't find a website for my unique interests. 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
4: Paro what dot what? 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
3: 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It's a website for people looking for people like them. Stuff you like, remember?
4: Interesting. I'll give it a try.
3: Well, let's try this again.
4: Hi, I'm Tom.
6: Hey, I'm Deb. 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So you really saw a UFO?
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3: 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People with an interest in things they hear on George's show find their match daily. So if you're looking for that special someone with an interest in UFOs, ghosts, aliens, Bigfoot, conspiracy theories, and, of course, the paranormal, come to the dating site inspired by George Norrie. 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

0: And welcome back to Coast, George Norrie, along with Cheryl Jones. Cheryl, have you always been a believer in the afterlife?
1: Well, when I was younger, of course, I never thought about it as an issue. You just, if you're brought up in that environment, you just accept it as a possibility, but you really don't take it as seriously as you do as you get older and learn more about it and learn more about other people's experiences and so on. So I suppose you could say yes to a certain degree, but certainly it intensifies and evolves as you get older.
0: But you had your doubts.
1: Well, it always seems so far-fetched, and a lot of people have doubts. A lot of people have fear of this communication, or they think it's demonically possessed. And I've talked with Dr. Swartz about that, and he has very good answers. So you just have to take in the information and decide for yourself what you want to believe. And that's why he was surrounded as a mainstream scientist. He was surrounded as he evolved in his professional career through Yale and Harvard and so on, that he was not swimming with the fish in the same way everybody else was. And so he had a lot to prove. So he kept his research quiet for many, many years and vowed to himself that eventually, if he could gather enough scientific evidence, that he would share what he learned to the rest of the world. And that's what he's doing tonight, George, with this book that has the documentation of all of the cell phone research, the combination of the technology they've developed with the engineers they've worked with, and the level of research with higher consciousness. He feels that now the time is right to share what he has learned through all of this with the public.
0: All right, well, tell us about part two.
1: Well, in part two, we'll be talking more about the A-team, the spirit team, as he calls it, and a little bit more about their roles and how they work together to come up with the research that they come up with in separate laboratories, in controlled, independent situations. And it is very, very amazing. He'll also talk about a medium that was able to sketch people that were yet to be identified in the project. That their sketches look. If you look in the book, you'll see how close to reality, and that's Einstein, and even our late great friend Edgar Mitchell were two of those particular subjects. And also a lady called Susie, and he'll tell an interesting story about that. So there's a lot going on here in the second segment. So without further ado, let's listen now to part two of our conversation.
2: Dr. Swartz, as a scientist trained at established mainstream institutions like Harvard and Yale, was there any specific piece of data, information, or evidence that first convinced you that you were interacting with someone on the other side, with what you call post-material consciousness, rather than maybe it just being an equipment glitch or something?
3: There was a critical piece of evidence, which I published in a 2010 paper in the peer-reviewed journal called Explore. And in this paper, originally when I was referring to these hypothesized spirits, I referred to them by number, but there were a number of them, and the editor was getting confusing. He said, could you just give them names? So I gave them first names. What I didn't share with the editor was that I was going to use the first names of the actual PMPs that we were working with. And the PMP that was in the third experiment, he was so good at this, and he was so interested in Morse code that I asked him if he could figure out a way to use what's called the silicon photomultiplier, which is a device that detects single photons of light in a pitch black environment, that he was able to increase with his intention so that you could measure increase in photons when he was trying to do so. I asked him if there was a way that he could figure out how to use this equipment to make a yes response or a no response. And what I discovered was, if you looked at a 5-minute trial and you're measuring bursts of these photons, that for the yes trials, the bursts occurred more in the first half of the trial, and the second half, it was very low. And for the no trials, the first part of the trials were low, and the second parts showed the burst. What varied was the placement of the photon bursts. It was the very beginning, first evidence that you could use this as a yes-no communication. Now, the person's name that was attached to that experiment was Harry. And I vowed that someday, if the research justified it, I would reveal the very first soul phone type experiment that I actually published, that one of the featured PMPs in that experiment was, in fact, Harry Houdini.
2: Was that your aha moment?
3: The aha moment was not that he came. The aha moment was that he would be the kind of person who would figure out how to be able to do this kind of thing, and that he could then not only achieve that as a surprising piece of powerful experimental evidence, but I could subsequently, because of the work continued, I could definitively, and I share this all in the book, about how I became convinced that it was indeed Harry Houdini. But when you ask me what was the first piece of data that startled me to say, wow, this could be real, the exemplar was, curiously, Harry Houdini.
2: That's mind-blowing. Dr. Swartz, how are these experiments and evidence accurately verified, and why do you put your total confidence in the fact that the science is valid?
3: That's a very good question. There are a couple of reasons. Number one, we don't report or publish anything unless we've been able to replicate it multiple times. And then the second stage is to be able to develop a paradigm where other individuals can collaboratively be able to co-replicate the findings. The heart of science is first and foremost replication. The second is that we continually upgrade the experiments to add ever more controls to rule out potential alternative hypotheses. And when you read about some of the latest experiments that we've done, the level of controls, I stand in awe of the fact that these experiments do what the evidence clearly indicate that they did. And in an important paper that'll be coming out this winter in the Journal of Scientific Exploration, which is a peer-reviewed scientific journal, we're reporting the results of 6 independent experiments, although they're all done in my laboratory, but with collaborating individuals, where we replicate the same effect over and over. And when you see enough replication, and it's done with sufficient controls, and when your peers can't find flaw with the design and so on, that gives you increased confidence. For us, it has to be replication of experiments so that you have what's called a conditional probability or a compounded probability. If I were going to release something that I thought was going to be a practical device, it would have to be accurate at least 95% of the time in order for it to be a practical and reliable technology.
2: Dr. Swartz, a lot of people feel like something like this goes against God and the Bible. How does the soul phone technology of communicating with the departed fit in with God and the Bible?
3: That is a profound question. On the one hand, we have, going back to before the Christian era, we have the notion of oracles and people who could see the future and communication with higher realms, such as what we called angels, which were, you know, messengers of a universal mind, of a one God, and so on. And the findings that the technology adds to this whole breadth of work, first of all, provides scientific support for the existence of core principles that are in common above virtually all religious perspectives. And what I can say is that this is an opportunity to be able to both celebrate the efforts that early humans made to try to understand the greater reality. And at the same time, it gives us the opportunity to go beyond what we knew before. And humanity has advanced so much in its knowledge that we need to catch up with our spirituality to complement the knowledge that we have.
2: How could the soul phone experiments change both earthly lives and lives of what you call the post-material persons, those on the other side?
3: Again, a very deep question, but the very quick response is the first thing that it does is it eliminates one of the most fundamental fears that humans have, which is the fear of death. And the fear of the unknown is very scary. But when you discover that your very essence continues, and what holds and connects people is love and compassion, that's what almost virtually all the research points in that direction. And it's hard to live your life as you did before once you can look forward to that great possibility.
2: And you believe that your research proves and gives scientific evidence that consciousness does survive after death. And not only that, that certain features like memory, feelings, ability to express oneself also survive.
3: Yeah, I would say that I am so forced by the totality of the data to reach that conclusion that I would be lacking in integrity if I were to continue to stand on the fence of doubt about that question.
2: Regarding the A-team, your spirit team that included Houdini and Albert Einstein, Tesla and Thomas Edison, and even Edgar Mitchell, if the soul phone experiments are strictly double blind, how can you scientifically verify the specific identity of these famed historical figures rather than just a random anonymous energetic presence, and that it's not demons in disguise or expert deceivers that might be triggering the switch?
3: The two primary ways is, number one, we invite specific PMPs to take a personal identification test. And the only way that they could pass that test is if they know all the detailed information about their lives versus the control items. A second level, which I've reported as the most compelling mediumship research, was research where a particular woman who remained anonymous, who was trained in the engineering sciences, claimed that she had been a medium, that she could see spirits since she was a child, and she had a background in sketching. And she emailed me with a sketch of a woman named Susie Smith. She said that Susie had come to her, and by the way, this woman apparently knew Susie when Susie was alive, and that Susie had come to her with specific messages. Now, I had never met a medium before who spontaneously emailed me and said they could sketch a PMP. So I asked her if she would email me the sketch. And when I looked at the sketch, it was extraordinarily similar to a photograph that I had taken of Susie shortly before Susie transitioned. So the question then became, well, how would we know if this medium is for real? Because maybe she looked that up and found that one picture on the internet. And so we did a very clever design, which we call the double deceased paradigm, where one deceased person brings another deceased person to a medium under blinded conditions. So the experiment was as follows. Rhonda, who is an evidential medium, asked Susie if she'd be willing to go back to this secret medium, the anonymous medium, and bring a member of our team with her. The medium would then attempt to sketch this person, and the medium would not know who it was that we invited. She would then email me the sketch like she had of Susie's, and then we would look to see whether or not the sketch matched the person that we had invited. And we did that experiment 8 or 9 times. And the bottom line was that in every case, when we invited a particular PMP and she didn't know even who was a member of the A-team, less who we were inviting, the facial features that she drew looked very similar to the people that we invited.
2: Dr. Swartz, you're in the proof of concept stage right now with the Soul Phone Project, as I understand it. What's the realistic timeline for transitioning from bulk laboratory prototypes to a consumer-ready soul phone that a grieving person or family can use reliably at home?
3: Well, let's separate that question into two sub-questions. The first question, which is the core one from an engineering point of view, is when will it go from being impractical but proof to practical and usable? And the answer is, I don't know. The breakthrough could occur next month, or it could be a year from now, it could be 5 years from now. The answer is, we don't know. All we can do is follow the data and stick with it as long as the data supports it. The second question is also, I don't know. I personally would never release something to the public knowing that it could potentially be abused by certain members of the public. So you do it in stages. But because of my ethical concerns and living in a time where abuse is not being handled as wisely as it could be, I would prefer to err on the side of doing this in as sacred a way as possible.
2: Are spirituality and science coming together?
3: I think it looks like it's unavoidable that they're going to rejoin in the process. Each is going to enrich and inspire and clarify and improve the other. And humanity and the planet is going to benefit accordingly.
2: Dr. Swartz, where can people find out more about the soul phone experiments, contact your B-team, and find your world-changing book, The Soul Phone Experiments, Breakthrough Scientific Evidence for Spirit Communication and Collaboration?
3: Well, the book is available on Amazon.com, as are most of my other books. In terms of the ongoing work, my colleague, Dr. Mark Pitstick, has a website called soulproof.com, where he continues and provides an update about the work in a newsletter. I spend more of my life doing the work than writing and talking about it. So it's unfolding.
2: Thank you so much, Dr. Swartz, for your time and sharing your extraordinary claims and extraordinary information. It's been amazing.
3: Thank you.
0: It is amazing. He's one heck of a guy, Cheryl, isn't he?
1: Yes, he is. I mean, that's pretty head spinning. The information about the A team, the spirit team, and their respective roles are very interesting. For instance, Albert Einstein and Tesla are lead hardware and physics architects. Thomas Edison, the instrumental communication consultant. Harry Houdini, of course, the skepticism and verification expert. And our dear late friend, Edgar Mitchell, he says, is the consciousness ambassador. As a former Apollo astronaut who founded the Institute of Noetic Sciences, he says that Edgar Mitchell bridges the gap between hard space science and consciousness studies, acting as a coordinator for the team's broader vision. You know, Edgar was always interested in consciousness.
0: He sure was. He did his experiments when he was on the moon, wasn't he?
1: Yes, he did that ESP on the way back home from the moon, and he was just incredible. He never gave up, and he never wavered. It did not bother him that he was a subject of scrutiny and a lot of criticism at a time when these topics were not cool.
0: Up next, your calls with Cheryl Jones and Dr. Gary Schwartz in just a moment on Coast to Coast AM.

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7: ABC News, I'm Dave Packard. President Trump hosted Chinese President Xi Jinping to a lavish state dinner Thursday night at the White House. ABC's Melissa Adan.
8: The event drawing business leaders, technology executives, and several figures from the fast-growing AI industry as the world's two largest economies look to manage an increasingly competitive relationship.
7: Earlier, Trump and Xi spoke for just under 2 hours at the White House, the leaders of the world's two largest economies attempting to extend a fragile tariff truce while navigating an intense rivalry over artificial intelligence. The East Coast bracing for a powerful nor'easter this weekend. The storm expected to lash communities from the Carolinas to New England with heavy rain, wind, and flooding. Famed radio and TV priest Fulton Sheen beatified Thursday in St. Louis. This is the second to last step in what's a very lengthy formalized process within the Catholic Church to eventually become a saint. This is ABC News. Weeks after filing a suit against Kalshi, New York's attorney general takes aim at another prediction market.
9: The federal lawsuit alleged that Polymarket is an illegal, unlicensed gambling operation that exposes New Yorkers to serious personal and financial risk. Polymarket argues they aren't subject to state gambling laws because they're technically selling financial contracts, something regulated by the federal government. But the New York attorney general says that under state law, it's the same thing as gambling and needs a license to operate. The federal lawsuit comes as Polymarket sees a massive boom in business, on track to facilitate more than $70 billion in trades just this year. Peter Haralambos, ABC News, New York.
7: In Baltimore, over a dozen people were injured after a stolen vehicle with four juveniles inside collided with a public bus Thursday afternoon. The majority of people had minor injuries, though several were in critical or serious condition, including two of the juvenile suspects. Dave Packer, ABC News.
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0: And welcome back, George Norrie, along with investigative reporter Cheryl Jones and our special guest, Dr. Gary Schwartz, a Harvard and Yale-trained mainstream scientist, retired professor of psychology medicine, neurology, psychiatry, surgery at the University of Arizona, also a special director of Laboratory for Advances in Consciousness and Health. Cheryl, chat a little bit more with Dr. Gary, and we'll take calls.
1: Hello, Dr. Schwartz. How are you doing?
2: Wonderful, thank you. How are you?
1: Well, I'm fine. I'm glad we're all wide awake here. Tell us more about the historical significance of the soul phone experiments, where you used laboratory experiments, scientific testing, evidential evidence, mediums. Explain that a little further.
2: Sure. This is really quite a historic moment for the work, because we're for the first time making available for the public this very contemporary, very controlled, and by the totality of the evidence, we're sort of forced to the conclusion that not only is survival of consciousness real, but that one can document the reality of both spirit communication and collaboration. And well, the purpose of the book was to give the evidence in enough detail for a general reader, so that anyone, whether you're a believer or an agnostic or a skeptic, you have the opportunity to see all the information and then reach your own decision.
1: Since you're researching with consciousness-enhancing technology that's available today and wasn't available years ago, how does this consciousness, that the higher consciousness that you speak of, affect organ transplants, whether it's the donor, from the donor or from the recipient standpoint?
2: Well, I'm not sure if you're talking about what's called cellular memory.
1: Yes. Where the memory transfers along with other personal features, personality included.
2: Yes, exactly. And I've actually done research with multiple case studies documenting that there are individuals whose personalities and preferences literally take on qualities of the recipient's heart. What's also interesting is that there's evidence that the spirit, that what we call post-material

0: the spirit, the what we call post-material person, their consciousness is sometimes associated with the person who has now received the heart. And evidential research mediums will sometimes be able to literally document the presence and the caring of the people whose organs were donated.
1: How did Edgar Mitchell, the late great Edgar Mitchell, the astronaut, get involved with the soul phone?
0: That's a very interesting story. I had the privilege to know Edgar Mitchell and be part of an evolution of the kind of work that he was doing. He was literally trying to create the next level institute, which he called Quantrect, before he transitioned. And after he passed away, and I was doing this work, like many of these, in fact, virtually all of them, the people who ended up coming to this work, quote, from the other side, he was one of these people who, quote, showed up. And because I had a personal relationship, a professional relationship with him before he passed, it would make sense. And by the way, when we were doing this research with the medium who prefers to remain anonymous, who had a background in both seeing spirit and being able to sketch them, when Edgar Mitchell was one of the PMPs that we invited in the double PMP or double deceased paradigm, the woman, the medium, said, "I don't know who this person is, but he thinks he's an astronaut." And of course, she didn't know it was Edgar Mitchell, and she, of course, never didn't identify him, but by name. But the person that she sketched, when you actually look at his face and you compare it to a photograph of him, it was very clearly Edgar Mitchell.
2: Dr. Schwartz, George Norrie here, and I want to thank you for the years you've contributed to this program. You've done a marvelous job for us.
0: Thank you. By the way, I would love to share something with you and with your audience. Part of the reason that I felt that it was a coincidence and a meaningful one that I would be introducing this book on your show was that the very first book that I wrote for the general public, which was called The Living Energy Universe, when that book was appearing, I was invited to be a guest on Art Bell's show in 1999.
2: Wow.
0: And so I had the privilege to experience Coast to Coast in that era. And then, of course, over the years, I've had the privilege to be on with you and with others. So when Cheryl was, I looked this up, Cheryl, that you first emailed me about wanting me to be on with regard to the Soul Phone book. The first email that you sent to me that I have a record of is in 2023. And every 6 months or so, you would ask and say, "Are you ready? Are you ready?" And it finally happened.
1: Yes, and this is a testament to both the patience of you and me, too, right?
0: Yes.
2: Let's go to the phones for both of you. East of the Rockies, Vaughn is with us in Texas. Hi, Vaughn, go ahead.
3: Oh, I want to ask a question before I make the statement. Do these souls ever say that they reincarnated, or, is it sort of like a split soul existence, or do they never reincarnate? They just stay on the other side.
2: Is there
0: That is it.
2: reincarnation, Gary? Go ahead.
0: Yes, that's a fascinating and important question. We often think of it that it's an either or, that either the person reincarnates or they quote stay on the other side as PMPs. But what the data suggests is it's possible for both to occur. So in the same way, for example, that we have sperms and eggs, which can then be seen, if you would, the continued evolution of a physical being, it's possible for a person, the essence of a person, to reincarnate in a new physical form, and yet the historical person to still remain in the greater reality. And yes,
3: Okay,
0: it makes.
3: I
0: Go
3: want to
0: ahead.
3: ask my question, but anyway, maybe they can tell you where or who they are in a reincarnated form. But anyway, the soul form, a phone, in my opinion, already exists. I've communicated back and forth.

0: through a little electronic a voice recorder.
1: Mm-hmm.
0: Before I knew that it was such a thing that was going on, I was calling out a list of numbers for myself, you know, so I could remember it. And I heard a little voice that was trying to throw me off, you know. So they can be deceptive, and I think their knowledge is more vast than it is on this side. But anyway, there's a lot of Cleopatras that supposedly reincarnated, and a lot of other people. But anyway, I heard them saying, you know, they were calling each other names. They were talking on the other side. And so I put the recorder on, to listen to it. And then I responded back, and I called each one of them name. And I told them, I said, just tell me your people's last name so I can tell them I heard from you. And then one of them started laughing and said, oh, man, he think you're a punk. And the other guy said, F you, you know. And so, you know, they were hiding in the back seat. And I threw holy water on them. They were saying that it only made them feel cool. And they were ducking down in the back seat when I sazed, you know.
1: Interesting take. Is there much demons involved in all this, Gary?
2: You know, that's a very important question. In the research that we do, we virtually never see negative spirits. However, in the work that we do, we typically work with people, for example, people who want to come and see mediums. They're almost always coming out of love, and they want to communicate with people who are loving toward them. And also, the mediums are very careful, that is, evidential and genuine mediums. They engage in a process of prayerfulness, and they get protection from a greater reality. And so consequently, that minimizes the possible, you know, negative effects of potentially nefarious spirits. I should note, however, that what's called the electronic voice phenomena, which this gentleman is referring to, mm-hmm. has been investigated for more than 70 years, as soon as an audio tape recorders started becoming available, for example, people began noticing and attempting to use them as instrumental communication devices. And the problem has been that kind of work has never been practical, and it's been very difficult to get any kind of reliable information using it.
1: Let's go to Ruth in Maryland. Take it away, Ruthie.
3: Hi, George and Cheryl and Dr. Schwartz. Thank you for taking my call. And Dr. Schwartz, you just kind of already just answered my question. My question was, how do you protect yourself from evil spirits entering through the phone? And do you have a team of call screeners, like the great call screeners like that George has, like Tommy and all the rest of them? And I guess that's probably what your mediums, are they like your call screeners? And thank you.
2: That's a wonderful question. In fact, when a practical technology that can convert these established scientific demonstrations into something that we can use, when that occurs, one is going to need to build in those kind of protective forces. And what's intriguing about all of this is the idea that positive and caring and responsible spirits, PMPs, can play a gatekeeping role. And therefore, if you would, protecting both the appointment times, if you would, as well as who has access from the spirit side to use the technology.
1: I remember Dr. Schwartz going to a conference that you were hosted, and it was just marvelous. Some of the work that... How did you get started in this field?
2: The brief story is that I was raised essentially as a skeptic in all of this. And while I was a professor at Yale, I ended up, which led to what became the Live the Energy Universe book, I ended up deriving a theory that integrated quantum physics and systems theory that predicted, among other things, near-death, out-of-body experiences, and survival of consciousness after death. So the science was already pointing me in this direction. And then when I moved to the University of Arizona, at a personal level, I met multiple women, and they were all women, coincidentally, all of whom were grieving the loss of, be it a spouse or a father or a husband or a mother, and they wanted to know, could science establish whether their loved ones were here? And so the way I explain it is I was pushed there by science, by theory and evidence, but I was pulled there by love. And when you're pushed and pulled in the same direction, it's very hard to resist. And that's what started me.
1: Good for you. Linda in Spokane, Washington. Hi, Linda. Go ahead.
4: Hi, George. Hi. I hope you're all doing well. And in my opinion, this is either like Susan Hayward's movie, Imitation Life, like maybe this is a false earth, or it's a Truman Show where I may be the new Truman, the script writer, the producer, and the central character.
1: Interesting take on that. Thanks, Linda. Appreciate that feedback. Are there many movies on the afterlife, Gary, that are accurate?
2: Oh, that's an interesting question. It depends what you mean, I think, by accurate. There are documentaries that are accurate. But I think that, you know, much of this is fictionalized.
1: Cornelius in Louisiana. Hello there, Corny. Go ahead.
5: Hey there, George. I'm surprised you didn't introduce me as the Antichrist or the devil there.
1: Would I do that to you?
5: Well, Dr. Schwartz, Cheryl Jones, and George, I tell you, this has been great conversation, great show earlier with Judge Gray and everything.
1: Thank you.
5: Dr. Schwartz, I've really enjoyed you and stuff. The only thing, and I told Tommy, I read Leviticus and Deuteronomy, and it says that we're forbidden to talk to the dead, and also it says once they die, then the judgment. And like I said, if you read the Bible, the rich man went to hell and the poor man went to Abraham's bosom, which is paradise or heaven. And I just believe that when you do stuff like this, and George almost did this one time with the Ouija board, and I was so glad Jordan Maxwell was with George on this, and George didn't open up the show to the Ouija board, because I think you open up a whole lot of darkness and demons and stuff like that. These are familiar spirits that you're talking to, and they do know certain things and stuff like that. And that's what I believe you're talking to, is what is called a familiar spirit. And King Saul, the witch of Endor, when he wanted to talk to Samuel, that wasn't Samuel. That was a familiar spirit. So my question for you, do you think that you might be talking to demons or false spirits? Thank you, George.
1: Thank you. False spirits, what do you think, Gary?
2: Well, you know, again, that's a very common and very important question. The evidence that we have is that just like there are people who vary with regard to their the extent to which they do positive or negative things, you know, on the earth, individuals, after they transition, often bring those histories with them. And the question is, to what extent is it possible to minimize the negative, if you would, individuals from coming through, for example, a medium or a technology, and so that you're essentially screening the individuals who wish to connect with their loved ones. Now, as you know, going back to before the Christian Bible, we have had higher spirit beings, typically reported, for example, as being in the angelic realm, as well as individuals who were like more like ancestors, or that is people who had been here on Earth. And these individuals played a significant role in the evolution of humans at particular moments in time. So it's not that it's all frowned upon. It's rather that there are, like anything, it requires discernment.
1: That's a good point. We're going to come back in a moment and wrap things up with Dr. Gary Schwartz and Cheryl Jones. The name of the book is called The Soul Phone Experiments. Just tremendous. The websites are linked up at coasttocoastam.com.
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1: We'll be back with Final Calls with Dr. Gary Schwartz and Cheryl Jones, and his work is called The Soul Phone Experiments. It's amazing. Beyond Belief, that's our television show, one of them, and Tom's here to tell you how you can watch that.
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4: Whether it's physical activity, obesity, diet, smoking, low on hormones, stress, sleep disorders, or your age, can be supported by reducing inflammation and aiding the body to heal itself appropriately. 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

0: And welcome back to Coast, George Norrie with you, along with Dr. Gary Schwartz, as we talk about his work, The Soul Phone Experiments, and of course, our investigative reporter, Cheryl Jones. Cheryl?
1: George, thank you. Dr. Schwartz, you were talking about the A-team, the spirit team, and specifically Albert Einstein and Tesla. And in the book, we didn't get a chance to talk about it much in the interview, but you talked about the plasma fields and the plasma goal. Tesla in particular, how did he help guide, and how does he help guide your experiments with plasma? Explain what plasma is and how the coils are used to catch spirit energy.
2: Well, Tesla, as you know, was an individual who developed what were coils that could generate very high frequency, high voltage, but very low amperage signals, which meant that you could essentially energize particular gases that you could keep, for example, inside of a glass or a plastic globe. And this would then generate streams of plasma light. And these streams will go out essentially all around the globe. And then if you put something that attracts these streams, for example, like your hand, if you put them just near the globe, the streams will be attracted and will move more toward where a person's hand is. And this effect is very obvious if a person, for example, places their finger or literally touches the globe, even though it's insulated. You can see a clear concentration of the energy coming to the globe. Now, what we realized, and this was in part inspired through our interactions with Nikola, was that if you could take these dynamical plasma streams, and by video recording them, and then averaging all the images together, you could see what the overall distribution of the light looked like. And even though to the naked eye, it might look like it was just basically blurry, when you then would be subtracting when a PMP would be, for example, placing their info energy hands on the globe, you'd be able to document that sure enough, they too would be acting to attract this dynamic plasma stream. And because the plasma stream is energized, and because they are attracting the stream, you get this interaction effect. And that became a very sensitive way to detect the presence of spirit.
0: Dr. Schwartz, when you started the soul phone experiments, what was the impetus, the rationale to start it?
2: Well, that's an excellent question. Part of the impetus was based on scientific theory. The idea that our energy and information, our dynamic holism of everything that defines us, that this energy and information, quote, continues in the vacuum of space. For example, when we look up at the sky at night, what we're seeing is a history of starlight that's going back to thousands, millions, if not billions of years. And long after the star has, quote, died, that energy and information is still there. So we're seeing a history of starlight. Light has a kind of, quote, immortality, even though these are obviously very tiny, you know, infinitesimally tiny quantum bursts of energy. And since energy can't be supposedly created or destroyed, it can merely be transformed. The prediction was that if individuals retain their historical energy systems after their body has been, quote, if you would, shed, then in principle, we should be able to detect that dynamic energy if we have super sensitive equipment. So part of it started theoretically, but the other was more practical, because if you could quantify this energy and you could solve the challenge, what's called the signal to noise challenge, you might then be able to get a much more accurate and useful way of receiving communication, rather than depending on people attempting to receive this subtle communication of through their minds per se. Also, very few people have the levels of gifts to receive accurate information like gifted mediums, whereas almost everyone can use a cell phone because the technology provides both more accuracy and more immediacy. And so for the long-term goal, if we had technology to do this, it would not only make this much more available to virtually everyone who cared about it, but also it provides definitive proof for life beyond physical death.
0: Let's go to the phones. Joe in Monterey, California. Hey, Joseph, go ahead.
3: Thank you for taking my call, George.
0: You're welcome, Joe.
3: I have a lot of misgivings about technology. I got this love-hate relationship. I was born into a family where my father was an electronic engineer, so I'm always around technology. My toys were chassis from televisions and radios. On the other hand, I went into the other side of the brain where we do psychic ability and things like that, a lot of advanced stuff. My problem with technology, especially in the hands of the amateur, and there's no real amateurs about this, that they can be deceived from the other side. They are extremely well adversed on who we are, what we are, and making contact with the other side has its risks. Do you have a fail-safe for understanding the type of beings, and I use the word beings instead of entities, type of beings that you will be, that you can communicate with, and if they have an agenda, what are your fail-safes? Thank you, George, for taking my call.
2: I'm really glad that you asked this question, because the ethics of all of this is profoundly important. First of all, it is my understanding, based on working with what we call the A-team, is that this group of people are the exemplars of people who are, in fact, concerned about safety and guardrails and abuse and so on. And they also, these we call them PMPs, post-material people, they deeply care about humanity and they care about the planet. And they come with both expertise and wisdom and devotion to attempting to, and willingness to wish to be of service as advisors to humanity if we seek their collaboration. And in fact, I find it extraordinarily inspiring that individuals can continue to care about not just their loved ones, personal loved ones on the planet, but the species as a whole. They were, quote, bigger than life when they were MPs, and they're, quote, bigger than life, you know, in the next. And this carryover and continuity and commitment to caring and to be of service is something that when you wake up to this, it gives one a sense of hope. They are also, because they're so concerned about the potential for abuse, I would, in my earlier days of working with them, again, through evidential mediums, I wanted to be convinced that they had protections in place where they were, so that they could be doing this work and it would be not just safe for us, but safe for them as well. And Mark, by the way, there's a medium by the name of Mark Anthony, who has written a book called The Afterlife Frequency.
0: Yeah, he's been on our show too, Gary.
2: Yes. If you read his book, I had the privilege to write the foreword for that book. You'll see how the universe is designed to build in protections so that it minimizes the capacity for, if you would, abuse on both sides.
0: Next up, let's go to first-time caller Pamela in New Jersey. Hi, Pam. Go ahead.
4: Oh, hi. During my mother's funeral, her phone was deactivated, her cell phone. After the funeral, I found her number on my phone. She had called me, no message, and my mother was known to be, have premonitions that came true in life.
2: Mm-hmm.
0: How do you explain that, Gary?
2: First of all, this is a not uncommon phenomena. And secondly, it's not understood. What's really not understood is why is it only under special circumstances that these kinds of dramatic moments occur? Because you would think if it was that straightforward, then they should be able to, quote, learn how to do this and do this regularly. And it takes, there are special moments, partly, I think, through motivation and desire, where, if you would, a momentary breakthrough can occur. But the truth is, we don't understand the details about that yet.
0: Well, will we ever?
2: My guess is, if I have to predict, the answer is yes. In the same way that we have the capacity to be able to discover the nature of photons and entanglement and the uncertainty principle and all of these ultra sensitive parameters and the capacity for building technology that we used to think of as science fiction 10 years ago, and now we all take it for granted. My suspicion is that we have the intellectual capability, particularly with the collaboration of those who have gone before us, who have these additional skills, and now they're on the other side, so they can continue their work. When this is done collaboratively, I think metaphorically, the sky's the limit.
0: Let's go east of the Rockies. Jared's with us in Texas. Hi, Jared.
5: Hey, George. Thanks for taking my call. And
0: sure.
5: Hey, Dr. Schwartz. I have something that I think might answer part of that question. Okay, so let me tell you a little story here. I dream of a place that's now known across the internet as Mall World. What makes this place interesting is thousands of people dream of this place, and we all kind of agree on how it looks. What makes it even more interesting is that occasionally, or more often than not, in some cases, people run into dead relatives. I actually had a dream that upon going down the rabbit hole of finding this, what this place is, I actually found out that I was in a dream where a young man spoke of his dream and having come across his recently deceased grandfather. Now, this isn't uncommon there. And I'm convinced that maybe your phone would connect to this place. Now, what's even more interesting is the Monroe Institute also knows of this place, and I think it's like the 26th gate is what they call it. And I think it's like a nexus point for consciousness. And it's very strange because other people that I've talked to have talked about this phenomenon as well.
0: Your have thoughts you on that, Gary? What do you think?
2: That's a fascinating set of experiences. I had the privilege, by the way, to work with a man called the Dream Detective, who was able to see, not just see the future in his dreams, but also he would work with deceased policemen and others to play a role in, for example, solving crimes, as well as making predictions with regard to, for example, future plane crashes and so on. His name is Christopher Robinson. And I describe him in a book I wrote called The G.O.D. Experiments. And the critical thing about all of this is that things can come through in dreams, which don't necessarily normally come through in our waking state. And again, part of the challenge is the discernment is to distinguish what's our imagination part and what is revelation that we're seeing things that we don't normally see. The idea that there's a greater reality and that consciousness is primary in all of this is something that contemporary science is now looking at afresh. And there's work in what's called the post-materialist sciences. In fact, there's something called the Academy for the Advancement of Post-Materialist Sciences that that takes these ideas very seriously. So it's wonderful to hear your experiences, and it's a view to the future.
0: It's fascinating. Thank you, Gary, for being on the program with Cheryl. For Dan Galante, Tom Danheiser, Cheryl Jones, Sue Trikas, Lex Lonewood, Sean Latasor, Alec Fernandez, Tim Banal, Mary Berry, George Knapp, Richard Serrett, and Ryan Recker, I'm George Norrie, somewhere out there on Coast to Coast AM. We'll see you on our next edition. Until then, be safe, everyone.

0: I like it hot.
1: Beg your pardon?
0: Can you make it hot for me, Dan?
1: I think so.
0: Half-heated ain't hot enough.
1: No.
0: That's why I called you.
1: Apollo Plumbing.
0: Yeah, my sorry old water heater.
1: Oh.
0: Ain't getting me the hots anymore.
1: You want hot water.
0: That's what I said.
1: That's what we do at Apollo Plumbing.
0: And you're ready?
1: Right now.
0: When can you?
1: How about today?
0: Same day?
1: We'll have you in hot water tonight.
0: Clever. How about an upgrade?
1: A tankless water heater would mean endless hot water.
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5: ABC News, I'm Dave Packer. President Trump hosted Chinese President Xi Jinping to a lavish state dinner Thursday at the White House. They met privately earlier in the day for less than 2 hours, and Trump saying they forged a friendship. And
6: President Xi also publicly confirming what was announced in April, that China will send two giant pandas, a male named Ping Ping and a female named Fu Shuang, to Zoo Atlanta in the coming days, calling the bears an envoy of friendship between the United States and China.
5: ABC's Melissa Adan. ABC News has learned 8 sailors on board the USS Abraham Lincoln aircraft carrier group attempted to take their own lives during a grueling 10-month deployment tied to the war in Iran. The Navy says the number of suicide attempts is standard for a long deployment. The East Coast is bracing for a powerful nor'easter this weekend. The storm expected to lash communities from the Carolinas to New England. Heavy rain, wind, and flooding. This is ABC News. A Scottish gamer has made it into the Guinness Book of World Records, but not for the ways you may think.
7: In Scotland, sounds of jubilation as Kath Bowie streams herself playing video games.
8: Goodness.
7: The 78-year-old grandmother has set a Guinness World Record for being the oldest female Fortnite streamer. She says her grandson introduced her to the game in 2017 when he was playing. And she's been hooked ever since playing Fortnite's Battle Royale mode. Her username is Grumpy Grand 1948, but she's anything but, proving she's young at heart. Michelle Franzen, ABC News.
5: Starbucks announces closing another 250 stores in North America as the company looks to eliminate some of their underperforming locations. James Copenhaver, one of the 3 attendees wounded during the assassination attempt on President Trump in Butler, Pennsylvania, has died, according to his family. A cause of death has not been announced. Dave Packer, ABC News.
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0: From the heartland of America and the gateway to the West, good morning, good evening, wherever you may be across the nation, around the world. I'm George Norrie. This is Coast to Coast AM. Later tonight, investigative reporter Cheryl Jones, followed by your calls with Cheryl. She's got a great guest tonight talking about the soul phone. Here's what's happening. Starbucks has announced plans to close roughly 250 stores across North America. The closure in a public statement saying that while most of its 18,000 North American stores were profitable, a small portion has been struggling. Sign of the times. At the United Nations, Israeli Prime Minister Benjamin Netanyahu lambasted Tehran, dramatically claiming if it hadn't attacked Iran, we'd all be dead now. With more on today's activities, here's our Tom Danheiser.
1: Well, George, Israeli Prime Minister Benjamin Netanyahu delivered a fiery address at the United Nations General Assembly on Thursday, prompting dozens of diplomats to walk out in protest. UN delegates left the hall as Netanyahu took the stage, the Prime Minister firing at the diplomats, telling those remaining to leave if they were moral cowards. He defended Israelis' conduct in the Gaza, calling genocide accusations the greatest lie of the century, and stating that attacking Iran was one of the easiest decisions. A senior advisor to Iran's supreme leader warned Thursday after President Trump threatened the Islamic Republic with annihilation that Iranian forces and their Houthi allies in Yemen could respond to any new U.S. attacks by opening a new front in the seven-month war, targeting energy supplies in the Red Sea. Sources are saying the U.S. and Iranian negotiators in New York are exploring a phased path out of the war that would involve Tehran reopening the Strait of Hormuz and Washington lifting its economic blockade of Iran. The Strait has become the central bargaining chip in efforts to end the nearly seven-month U.S.-Iran conflict. And oil prices are back up as U.S. and Iran trade fresh threats to expand the seven-month war. Brent crude, the international benchmark for oil prices, was trading over $105 a barrel again Thursday as the United Nations General Assembly brought little evidence of progress toward a peace deal.
0: Thank you, Tom. Pasta sold at Walmart is being recalled over fears it may be contaminated with the deadly bacteria Listeria. Gia's Foods of New York is recalling two lots of its Better Goods Authentic Italian Lemon Alfredo Fettuccine, which was distributed to Walmart stores nationwide. The recall applies to the frozen pasta packaged in 22-ounce yellow plastic bags. Food safety coach Jeff Nelkin with us here. Jeff, it seems like every week there's another major food recall.
2: Well, this one gives us an insight into a bacteria called Listeria that is can be commonly found in moist environments. It's been found in drains, condensation, worker shoes, and we have to keep our eyes on the operation. And again, it's environmental, so it's even involved in deli sections of supermarkets. So anyone that is concerned and wants to find out more details, possibly about a product that they may have on hand, they can reach 800-925-6278 and get more details if their product is on the hit list.
0: All right, my friend. Thank you, Jeff Nelkin. It may not be slime creature from outer space, but you can finally find Weird Al Yankovic's name flying beyond our planet. The American musician and comedian's name was recently approved for an asteroid or space rock that zooms around our solar system once every 4 years. How about that? Kevin Randall is the retired Army Lieutenant Colonel who appears weekly on our show with updated UFO reports. His latest book is called UFO Sightings and Alien Visitations. Kevin, what do you have for us this week?
3: Well, Georgia, first a couple of updates. I mentioned the posting of AI-created content is becoming more common. In the last few weeks, more than of these little films have been posted about the Roswell case. Much of this information is inaccurate. Clicking on the contact creator takes us to their statements, underscoring the fictional nature of these postings. Yet there are comments from many that indicate they believe these little movies are factual, and we're now having to listen to them being quoted as legitimate sources. And a week from tomorrow, Archon 49, the St. Louis Science Fiction Convention, is providing an opportunity to bring this problem to a large audience, and you can find more about the convention by looking at their website. And I've noticed something about the government data dumps that we're seeing these days. As I've said before, they are loaded with information that has been available to the UFO community for decades. The best example is the recent commentary about a short film taken in July of 1952 near Tremonton, Utah, by Navy Ward Officer Delbert Newhouse. In one story, the reporter suggested he had been at a briefing which the film was presented for the first time. There was a black bar running down the center of that film, and this is a scratch that was in the original film, and each time it is copied, that scratch is magnified, becoming a big black bar. But the film wasn't new. It was shown at the end of the 1956 movie UFO, which Newhouse was interviewed. I talked with Newhouse literally decades ago. One important fact is that while the objects on the film are bright orbs, Newhouse told me that when first spotted, they were disc-shaped objects that he'd seen, as did his wife and two children. By the time they got the car stopped and his 16-millimeter movie camera out of the trunk, the UFOs moved off to the ultimate distance and the shape was lost. While it's important that this information is being released to a new audience, this really doesn't move us forward at all. And I'll note something else. The Levelland, Texas sightings of November 1957 seem to be absent from these data dumps. And I've been looking for any mention of those sightings in which the glowing UFO was seen close to the ground, stalled car engines, and

0: feet away. The object was so bright he could barely look at it. The UFO hovered there for about an hour, changed its color several times, and then disappeared at incredible speed. There was a hint of missing time involved in the sighting, and when the UFO was gone, three helicopters appeared. Linda S. Thompson, an investigator for the National UFO Reporting Center, interviewed the witness. She ruled out many of the mundane explanations, writing in that, and I quote, "A meteor does not make sense with this report. No meteors or fireballs reported at the time. Whether it could be a jet with afterburners, that doesn't make sense with the statement by the witness and particularly by a pilot. Whether it could be an experimental aerial object with two balloons, I considered that, and with considerable research and knowing a couple of people involved with balloons, I could not find any definitive information that would confirm this," end quote. The investigation continues, but the work done prior to the posting to the UFO, the National UFO Reporting Center, is impressive in its scale and scope. And that's what I have for tonight, George.
1: All right, my friend. Thank you. Kevin Randall, author of UFO Sightings and Alien Visitations. Up next, Judge Jim Gray joins us to talk about the state of our country and how things are going to be for us in the next few years. He's next on Coast to Coast AM. 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

0: And welcome back to Coast. George Norrie with you. Judge Jim Gray has been a trial judge in Orange County, California since 1983, retired on the bench in 2000. Before becoming a judge, he served as a volunteer in the Peace Corps in Costa Rica, a staff judge advocate and criminal defense attorney in the Navy JAG Corps, a federal prosecutor in Los Angeles, and a civil litigation attorney in a private law firm. He's been in political offices as a libertarian, and his book is called All Rise. He's got a number of books out there. Jim, welcome back. How are you?
1: Mr. Norrie, it's just great to be with you. I appreciate you, what you do, and it's just nice to be back with you again.
0: I'm glad I've never had to go to court, but if I did, I wanted to be faced by you as a judge.
1: You know, it's a daunting position. You have a really important phase in society. You have to do justice under the facts and the law, but you also have to explain, which is equally important. And I took it really seriously. And, you know, if you don't know something, say so. But you listen, and then you ask questions, and eventually you have to make decisions. Sometimes they're not pleasant, but you have that's your job. And it was a great job to have. I was a judge, sitting trial court judge for 25 years. I retired 17 years ago now. Hard for me to believe.

0: fact, I tell people, George, that I became a judge when I was 12 years old. That's why I'm still so young now. I don't allow any cross-examination on that issue at all.
1: I love that. What did you think of Judge Judy in her show?
0: You know, I think it was basically harmful. She wouldn't listen. She'd spout off. But you know, it sells movie tickets. It sells product. You can actually find some radio commentators that are mimicked as well in the world.
1: I spent 9 years in the Navy, so it's great to know that you were in the JAG Corps. Did you enjoy yourself there?
0: You know, I did. It was challenging. My problem was I just graduated from law school. I was on independent duty and on Guam at the Naval Air Station, giving legal advice to the commanding officer. Now, I mean, what do I know? This was back in, 1973. We didn't have any internet back then. You know, I had very few law books, and there was a lot of pressure. But I survived it, and it was a great experience, and I think I contributed.
1: Was your judgeship elected or appointed?
0: Well, the answer to that is yes. In California, most of the judges are appointed by the governor, but then we're up for election in the next election cycle, and you have a term of office for 6 years. So if nobody runs against you, then you win without being on the ballot, which is great democracy in action. And I was never challenged, so I won four times or five times without being challenged. But you're rich. Basically, most people are appointed by the governor, and then no one challenges them.
1: In your 17 years on the bench, Jim, anything crazy ever happen in court?
0: It was actually 25 years. And, you know, you'd pretty much keep things under control. Sometimes people would spout off. One person tried to take off his clothes, but my bailiff stepped in. But, you know, you get life. Life happens right there in your courtroom.
1: When you have to sentence somebody, what's it like to do that?
0: You're speaking for society, George. You've listened. You've had people. Most of the cases result in a plea bargain in some fashion, and you'll ask, and you don't have to accept the plea. Most of the time you do. If you've heard a trial, then it's pretty much up to you. And honestly, sentences really vary depending on who the judge is. So if I were king of the United States or king of California, which is not very likely to happen, I would have three judges sentence all the cases on all three of those judges. So you'd get more of a centrist result, because I think it's kind of a flip of a coin. You get this judge, you know that you're going to end up with a lot of prison sentence. You get that judge, you know you're going to probably end up with probation. And that's just not as good a system as it should be. So I would have all three judges sentence on all of their three judges' cases. And I think that would bring more consistency to the sentencing position.
1: How important was the recommendation of the prosecution to what you ever decided?
0: You know, you can do more for a person as a prosecutor than you can as a defense attorney. And I was a prosecutor, like you just said. And, you know, you try to do the right thing for the right reason. In fact, George, I'll tell you, when I was being interviewed in the job in the U.S. Attorney's Office in Los Angeles, the chief of the criminal division looked at me and said, Jim, in this job, you will do the right thing for the right reason every time. You make a mistake, we've got your back. But if you do things for personal reasons, grudge reasons, political reasons, you're going to be held accountable. And I've had many occasions to talk to police officers and prosecutors, and I almost unfailingly mentioned that. Critically important. You know, you all make mistakes. You all see things a little bit differently, but you don't do things for out of a grudge. You don't do things because you don't like them. You do things for the right reason. And I tried. In fact, I'm proud to say back in 1975 to 78, no one in the U.S. Attorney's Office that I was aware of did anything other than what they believed was the right reason. And I think, put it this way, if we in our country even have a thought that the FBI has become politicized or the Department of Justice has become politicized, it's a terrible thing to happen to our country. And regretfully, in the last couple of decades, I think we do have reason to believe that has happened, and it's a scourge on who we are as a country. Other than that, I have no opinion whatsoever.
1: I grew up in the 1960s as a teenager, and witnessed Kennedy's assassination as a 13-year-old, Robert F. Kennedy, Martin Luther King.
0: Yes.
1: At that time, I felt as a youngster that this country was falling apart. How would you grade us today as a country compared to then?
0: George, we are attempting to become a more perfect union. We're better now, I think, than we were 20 or 30 years ago in many ways. The problem, huge problem today is that we're so polarized that if I'm of one political party and you're of another, if I'm even seen talking with you, I'm betraying my people. What a bunch of nonsense. Remember a guy named Ronald Reagan by any chance? You know,
1: yeah.
0: Very conservative Republican president. And remember a guy named Tip O'Neill, who was a very liberal Democrat, Speaker of the House of Representatives. And, you know, they had violently different political beliefs, but they could talk with each other. They could discuss. And that's what I try to do. You know, I prove with regularity I don't have all the answers, but let's discuss things. And then, okay, you're of a different belief, and I think, well, I hadn't thought of that before. I'll move my position a little bit over to take that into account. And that's what we need to do in our country, and we are not, and shame on us. In fact, let me go a little bit farther and tell you that it's our government. This is hard to swallow, but it's our government, and if it's not working, we have no one to blame but ourselves. So let's get out there and not just vote, because just voting is not a benefit. You have to be an educated voter. Look into the issues. Vote how you will, but look into the issues first, because you'll have a lot of people, I'm sorry to say, oh, I like the name Jones more than the name Smith, so I'm going to vote for Jones. I mean, come on, what kind of benefit is that? Look into the issues and discuss them and educate yourself, and our country will be far better off than it is today.
1: But you're right, Jim. It seems like dialogue is gone. The ability to talk to people, whether you agree or not, it's almost like you're challenged with everything that is done. There's no more discussion anymore.
0: Well, George, you were raised pretty much the same time I was. Where is Walter Cronkite? You know, he was the most respected man in America. He would tell the truth. He was the commentator on CBS News for years, and he would tell the truth as best he could. And by the way, George, let me compliment you too. You do the same. You know, I've been on your show a couple of times, and I applaud you for what you do. You are discussing issues. Good for you. Thank you.
1: Thank you. And you're right about Cronkite. He did it without his views being known. He just laid it right out there and let you make up your own mind.
0: Well, one of the real triumphs in my life, actually, as a sitting trial court judge, we'll get into this maybe later, but in 1992, I did something very unusual for a trial court judge. That is, I held a press conference. Judges do not do that. And I told anybody that would listen that our nation's policy of drug prohibition had failed and we had to change it. And then I eventually wrote a book called Why Our Drug Laws Have Failed and What We Can Do About It, a judicial indictment of the war on drugs. Obviously, you know where I'm going with that title. But it was endorsed, I am truly proud to say, by Milton Friedman, George Shultz, who was the Secretary of State under Ronald Reagan, and Walter Cronkite. And I'm very proud of that. It was one of my real accomplishments in life. But we have to discuss. And Walter Cronkite would endorse my book. I was very pleased about that. Milton Friedman as well.
1: I met Walter Cronkite well over 20 years ago in Los Angeles. He walked right past me in a hotel lobby, and he was like 2 feet away from me. And I went, oh, my gosh, it's Walter Cronkite. He stopped, turned, looked at me, and went, yes, I am, and then kept walking.
0: Yeah. You know, I guess I don't have this problem, but I guess if you're that well-known, it's pretty hard to be out in public because people kind of do flips when they see you. And I guess that gets a little tedious after a while. But, you know, that's part of the world. I was devastated when John Kennedy was shot. You know, I thought, in fact, I still believe that had he not been shot, that we would have gotten out of Vietnam after 1964. And because we shouldn't have been there at that point. In fact, I'll go on to take something a little more serious. We have to follow our Constitution, and we're not doing it today, particularly with regard to a declaration of war, that I think we have our troops fighting illegally now in Iran. We need Congress to step up and demand that there be a declaration of war requested and then voted upon. And honestly, if I were in Congress, it would require the president to state the goals. Hey, these are the problems. These are what our goals are. And if I were in Congress, boy, if they started saying, I don't want the government, present government of Iran to have nuclear weapons, I agree. Boy, I'd go to war over that. I would sign a declaration of war on that. Same thing kind of with opening the Straits of Hormuz. But if you require a declaration of war, then you know what your goals are. What were our goals, George? We were in Afghanistan for what, 20 years? What were our goals there? What were our goals in Iraq? You know, make the world safe for democracy. You know, we need to follow the Constitution. The best document ever in the history of mankind, in my opinion, and it's not being followed in our government today.
1: You're right about that, Jim. We're going to come back with more with Judge Jim Gray in just a moment on Coast to Coast AM.

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1: And welcome back. 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

0: And welcome back, George Norrie with Judge Jim Gray. His website is linked up at coasttocoastam.com. Judge, you are very opposed to our current drug laws. Tell me why.
1: Look, if I, as an adult, put a substance into my body and all I'm doing is hurting myself, that should not be a crime. In fact, I should be brought closer to medical professionals that can help me instead of made a criminal automatically and pushed farther away. In fact, in California, if you are found to be under the influence of cocaine, for example, that's an automatic minimum sentence of 90 days in jail. And that's inflicting a lot of harm upon people. You're not addressing their problems. And if they were employed, you're probably going to lose their job after being in jail like that. So if you steal to get money for your drugs, or you drive under the influence of these various drugs, that's a crime. What's the difference, George? Now you're putting our safety at risk. That's different. But, and then you look at just that in a sense, then you look at drug money. And we have all these drug cartels down in Mexico, or basically all over the world. They're doing evil things. They're fighting. They're stronger than the Mexican police in a lot of places. They're all funded by our drug money. You know, the worst thing that ever happened to Al Capone was we repealed alcohol prohibition. And so he didn't extort and make all this money. All the violence, all the money, all the crime is really caused by drug prohibition. And yep. You look at, they'll go and talk to a young, you know, a 13, 14 year old person in the inner city or anywhere else. And they'll tell them, and they're right, you'll never make as much money in anything in your life as you can by selling drugs. And so the 13 year old starts selling drugs. And if you have a 13 year old selling drugs, who do they sell to? You and me? No, they sell to 12, 13, 14 year olds like themselves. And they bring more people into this problem. And finally, you look at, George, I'll ask you the question. How many people in our country died last year of an overdose of fentanyl? And the answer is almost none. Almost none. They died of a fentanyl poisoning because they don't know it's there. Or if they do know it's there, I'm going to take the same thing today. It looks like the same thing that I took yesterday. Unbeknownst to me, it's three or four times stronger, and I die. That's caused by drug prohibition. You know, if you go to the market and buy a pack of Marlboros, you know, it's harmful for your health, but at least you're going to know it's not laced with fentanyl or methamphetamines or something like that. And you're going to know what the strength is. You're going to know what the purity is. You have no way of knowing in today's drug prohibition times. And I mean, it goes on and on. But in California, do you know what the largest selling crop is? Still marijuana. And that's an illegal crop in many ways. So it's all caused by drug prohibition. We need to discuss it. We need to talk about it. I'm proud of the book that I wrote, you know, Why Our Drug Laws Have Failed. And we're just trying to get this out there and discuss, because if people discuss it openly, we'll repeal drug prohibition. The problem is you have all these politicians get tough on crime, and you can vote for me. Oh, it doesn't work. But at least I'm showing that I'm tough on crime. No, but if you try to stand up for people that are using drugs, now you're seen as being soft on crime and you don't get elected. So again, it's up to us as voters to educate ourselves and to elect people that will actually do something constructive.
0: I agree with you wholeheartedly, Jim. As a matter of fact, there's another synthetic like fentanyl that is out, that is brand new, that is 10 times as powerful.
1: Sure.
0: It's fentanyl, and it's laced in all this junk that people buy on the streets, and it's killing them.
1: It's cheap. China is making huge amounts of money on fentanyl. It's really easy. They can sometimes mail it into the country because it's so small and so potent, and it's caused, again, nobody's going to use fentanyl if you get a repeal drug prohibition, and you'll bring people closer to medical professionals that can help them. It's just transparent. I saw that as a criminal defense attorney. I saw that as a federal prosecutor. I certainly saw that a lot as a judge. And it's just time to get this word out there. And thank you for helping me do it.
0: What would happen? I'm opposed to the usage of drugs, but I think all the laws should be banned. I think the government should set up some depositories. Or repositories, whatever you want to call these things, dispensaries, and make it available to the people who need medical help, and control it so the stuff doesn't get fentanyl in it and all this other junk.
1: Regulate it, control it, and tax it, by the way, and bring it back under the law. and lots of bad things will stop happening. Just like you say, George, good for you.
0: You wouldn't have to buy it from the streets or any of that stuff.
1: You know, when I was, and this caused me to do it as well. When I was on the bench, if somebody pleads guilty to an offense, they have to give us a what we call factual basis. Namely, they have to put in their own words why they're guilty of the offense. And several times I had people pleading guilty to being under the influence of cocaine. So, okay, tell me about it. Well, Your Honor, my drug of choice was marijuana, and unbeknownst to me, my supplier started putting cocaine, laced it with cocaine. I'd smoke it a few times and get hooked. And I think to myself, wait a minute, you know, why would he do that? Why would any human being do that? And the answer is more money. You can make more money off somebody off cocaine than you can marijuana. You're not going to have that happen in a regulated market. And so that caused me to hold my press conference and speak out publicly, because I've never used any form of illicit substance. I do drink alcohol, which is in many ways a poison as well. But bring me closer to medical professionals if I have an alcohol problem, which we do today. We don't do it with regard to cocaine or other drugs. And it's just a shame.
0: Do we have any politicians that would support what you're saying about leniency?
1: The answer is yes, if the voters will support it. That's, again, it's up to us. It's our government. And if it's not working, we have no one to blame but ourselves. We need to be able to reach out and support people that would talk about this. Lots of them understand it. I've spoken to them. They're elected officials, but they wouldn't come close to discussing this publicly because they wouldn't be reelected. They'd be cried out of office. You know, the prison guards union's doing very well. Thank you very much. And they're pretty strong politically. It's just all kinds of things going on in this world, and we need to address them. We need to discuss them like, Mr. Nuri, you are. Thank you.
0: Well, the mistake so many people make, Judge, is that the fact that because we are opposed to the drug laws does not mean we endorse the use of drugs. We just want to make it safer for those people who unfortunately are taking them.
1: Well, and if you bring people closer to medical professionals, they can help them use fewer drugs. They can help them use less harmful drugs. You know, that's what medical doctors, medical professionals can do. Everyone wins except, you know, the prison guards unions.
0: There was a case of a young woman who broke her ankle, went to the hospital. They put her on opioids to relieve the pain. A doctor came in, did not realize she was taking other opioids, and recommended another one, and the nurse had her on three different opioids, and she died of a heart attack.
1: Ouch. You know, okay, life is complicated. Life happens. That you would have a civil complaint by not her, but her family members. The civil law will help keep those things from happening. But, you know, mistakes do happen, as we all know. We want to reduce them. We want to make them less harmful. And you'll do that by bringing these things back under the law and get rid of those Mexican drug cartels and those 13-year-olds selling marijuana to their friends.
0: Today, Starbucks announced they were closing 250 of their stores. Not a lot of stores compared to what they have, but 250 stores is a lot of stores around this country. Is this a sign of the times?
1: You know, the free market, if you're not making money, you're going to go out of business. And that's what Starbucks is saying. They're not saying they're evil people. In fact, we had a Starbucks across the street from my office. I'm now doing private mediations. And all of a sudden, the area next to them all closed down for reconstruction. And the Starbucks went out of business because all their customers went away. I mean, that's reality. If it isn't working, do something else. And that's what Starbucks is doing. And there's nothing bad about it. It's a good idea.
0: Let's talk about Iran for a second. You brought it up before the break. There's no question the Iranian government was supporting Hamas, Hezbollah, the Houthis, and was working on nukes. And I'm not sure I'd feel comfortable if they had nukes. But why didn't we go around this as a War Powers Act and do something smart, and like you say, and have Congress vote on this without us mired in this mess?
1: And of course, and that's what the Constitution really demands. Okay, the laws have changed a little bit. You can do something now for 60 days. Obviously, you know, if we had the Japanese attacking Pearl Harbor. You're not going to wait for a declaration of war. You're going to defend yourselves. So we give 60 days. But after that, you have to have a declaration of war or the troops have to be withdrawn. And, you know, like you just said, and I think I said before, I think the present government of Iran is a bunch of mobsters, and they don't really lead. They've killed tens of thousands of their own people. You know, they're not working there with the Iranians at heart. They're you know, very, I don't want to say evil people, but they're really doing some bad things. But if you had the president going to Congress publicly and saying, okay, I don't want this government of Iran to have nuclear weapons, I think pretty much everyone in Congress would agree with that. I certainly do. You said you did. You know, our lives would be in jeopardy, in my opinion, if the government of Iran had a nuclear weapon. It would be a very harmful thing, and for other countries as well. So yes, I would fight on that principle. And also, you know, it's important for international trade to have areas open for international trade, like the Straits of Hormuz. So if the president would have said, those are our goals, that's why we're going to enter into this conflict, I think I would vote for it. I think that the Congress would have, and the people of our country would support it.
0: I think
1: then,
0: so, too.
1: Once we knew what the goals were, once we reach those goals, we can stop the hostilities. It really makes perfect sense. We should have done it. We should do it right this minute, in my opinion. I hold Congress accountable.
0: The Iranians I know who are citizens in this country are warm, hard-loving, great people.
1: One of my, I call him my brother, is Iranian. His brother is now in Iran still. They're good people. They're honest, good Americans. And I think most people in Iran are. But, you know, it's kind of the same thing with okay, try it this one, Wound. I think most people would agree with me that Vladimir Putin in Russia has caused his government to do some really criminal things. I just think that's plain true. So what we should do, George, is send our troops at the dead of night into Moscow and kidnap him and bring him to New York for trial. Don't you agree? Now, of course, that's exactly what we did in Venezuela. Full violation of international law. We're not at war with Venezuela. To kidnap a president from their country and bring him here is a criminal act. So are we going to go into Iran and kidnap? Well, we did kill their president, their prior minister, but no.
0: And their Ayatollah.
1: And that's right. You know, I think the world's a better place because Venezuela's doing better now, but it was an act of war. Another act of war. You know, George, if Jack the Ripper were standing on a street corner right here in downtown, wherever you are, we cannot take out a gun and shoot him. Oh, he's a bad man and the rest of that, but he's entitled to, you know, his rights. He's entitled to justice. Same thing with regard to these so-called drug boats in international waters. You know, we are taking our military and exploding them. And how many times have we done that now and we've killed 250 people or something like that? It's an act of war. It's a crime. Who's talking about it? You know, they're entitled to be tried and convicted, but we couldn't even legally board a boat that's in international waters. If they came into our waters, that would be different. But we're doing this, and nobody's saying anything about it. Nonsense. You know, we've got to stand up, discuss these matters. You know, maybe I'm wrong. Okay, let's talk about it. Let's find out why. Let's find out where. Let's find out under what circumstances. But we need to discuss these things, and we're just not doing it. In fact, I'll go so far, I'm on a roll here, I guess, but I still remember, how did we get so polarized as a country? And I look back, what was it, 20 years ago when we all of a sudden had maybe 300 cable TV stations come in, or 200 come into effect, and I thought to myself, wow, this is going to be great. We're all going to get a variety of information. And boy, was I wrong, because now what happened, and you've seen it, you'll have these various stations cater to the biases of their audience. And so you can, in fact, I've done this. I ask our listeners to do this. Sometime there'll be something important that happens in the world. It doesn't matter what or where. go and listen to five different broadcasts, and they'll all get the names right, but everything else will be different. They're going to skew it to the biases, cater to the biases of their audience. And so we just get more and more polarized. We need a neutral media. That's the answer to most of these questions, like George Nuri is, by the way.
0: That's what we try to do. I'm old school, Jim, but it's the functional way to do it.
1: No, George, you have to work harder. You've got to get more of an impact even than what you have. It's up to you. It's up to all of us. I'm teasing you, of course.
0: We're going to take calls next hour with Judge Jim Gray about life itself. If you could fix one thing about this planet, just one, what would that be?
1: About the planet? If you were to ask me about our government, I could answer that directly. We need to have sunset laws. What does that mean? If Congress is going to empower some bureaucracy to come into power, put a limit on it. Okay, you'll be in power for 5 years, and after 5 years, you have to come back to us and show us, okay, what have you done in the last 5 years? What are your plans for the future? How much have you spent? How much are you planning on spending? And we could look at it. We could, you know, that's what happens in private sector all the time. You know, they'll audit, are we getting our bang for our buck? We don't do that with government. And so these bureaucracies getting bigger, bigger, and certainly more expensive. And my God, Mr. Nuri, what is the legacy that your and my generation is leaving to our children, to our descendants? You know, my children, they're in their 50s now, and they're in some financial trouble because of the government's deficits. $42 trillion the government has a deficit, and my grandchildren are bankrupt. That's the legacy that we're leaving. We need to discuss these things. We need to rein in this government spending and stop these deficit spendings, because now politicians do it. Why not? I won't be here 10 years from now. I'll continue to get elected. It is not politically feasible to say, I'm going to reduce government spending. No, the political theory is, I'm going to increase it. I'm going to give you this free stuff and that free stuff, and that wins votes. It doesn't work, but it wins votes.
0: We're going to come back in a moment with Judge Jim Gray and take your phone calls right here on Coast to Coast AM.

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6: ABC News, I'm Brian Clark. Millions of people from the Carolinas to New England are preparing for a possible nor'easter this weekend. Main concerns are high winds and coastal flooding, says ABC meteorologist Samara Theodore.
7: You tack in the fact that it's also going to be a full moon that will only exacerbate the situation. So we're going to see coastal flooding as well as the potential for beach erosion.
6: In the Pacific, Nolo strengthened into a hurricane and is threatening Hawaii. The National Hurricane Center said the Big Island could see 15 to 30 inches of rain. President Trump hosted China's Xi Jinping at the White House for a state dinner. China's foreign ministry says Xi urged Trump to end the war with Iran through talks as soon as possible. At the United Nations, Israel's Prime Minister Benjamin Netanyahu, in a defiant message, called the allegations of an Israeli genocide in Gaza the biggest lie of the century. And mortgage prices continue to surge. Freddie Mac now says the average rate has exceeded 7%. This is ABC News. Another step towards possible sainthood for famed radio and TV priest Fulton Sheen. ABC's Matt Rivers says he's now been beatified by the Catholic Church.
8: Fulton Sheen was one of the original American televangelists. He reached tens of millions of people each week through his broadcast, both on radio and also on ABC, as a part of, you know, what he would call an ongoing outreach missionary work within the Catholic Church. He became such a household name that he actually won an Emmy Award, a national Emmy Award in the 50s, beating out the likes of Lucille Ball and Edward R. Murrow for what was an award called the Television Personality of the Year.
6: When President Trump takes in a college football game this weekend, he could make it tough for the teams on the field. The president plans to attend the Texas-Tennessee game tomorrow, and the Texas head coach says that whenever the president moves inside of a stadium, all communications must be cut off, including those between coaches and players. I'm Brian Clark, ABC News.
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0: And welcome back, George Norrie, with Judge Jim Gray and your calls this hour. Judge, what's interesting about everything we've been talking about so far? None of it is rocket science.
1: You know, pretty much things are straightforward in this world. Once again, George, we just need to discuss them. We need to be able to get in there, talk with each other, listen to each other. In fact, by the way, the word silent and the word listen have the same letters in them. We just need to do that. And again, we need a neutral media that will promote things like that. And again, I don't mean to overdo it, but I applaud you for that effort.
0: Thank you. Let's go to the calls. Let's go to Josh in Pennsylvania, first-time caller to get us started. Josh, welcome to the show.
2: Gentlemen, great show. They always tell Americans, oh, we're going to run out of Social Security money, but they never talk about running out of welfare checks. And I think sometimes the talk and the way they present stuff, it's like to scare people, to put them on the defensive. Oh, tomorrow I'm not going to have any food or anything. To me, those are people who have an agenda. And the way I look at this, people have to be naturally curious. Go out and find out things. Use media. I know your audience is great because they have a great show here with George Norrie and Coast to Coast. And you have a great guest. And you always get the best out of the guest. But the thing is, If people are just going to just take it for face value that some chicken head politician or somebody in the media is telling them something and it's not true, or it's something that is a one in a trillion chance of ever happening, and they make a big deal out of it. The same thing with artificial intelligence. Trump calls it super intelligence. Listen, that's going to take us into the future. I mean, I could tell you line by line how many things came out invented in this country from the beginning, and they would scare people. Oh, this is this and this is that. And one of the guys in the 1850s said everything that has been invented has been invented. That's it. Come on. The guy was, I would say, a million years behind his times. But the thing is, the way we have to look at this now is, as America, we cannot absorb the world coming in here. The whole world wants to come here for our technology. Let's face it, half the world, they go to the bathroom, they got to go outside, got to go 10, 20 yards outside. Here it's indoors. They never even saw that before, indoor plumbing. So if we don't get a handle on how many people are coming into this country, then we will fall down and slip, slide, and become a third world country.

0: other countries like Iran. Let them explain their immigration policies. You ain't going to get into their country so easy. So that's the way I look at it, folks. And I'll tell you one thing. You know, you have a lot of people now running as communists, socialists. I'll tell you what, that mayor in New York, today he would still be in Uganda selling goat cheeseburgers if Pat Buchanan got elected president, Jim.
1: Interesting take. What do you think, Jim?
2: Well, Josh, you covered quite a few issues there. But, you know, with regard to immigration, we have to bring this under control. The United States people decide who comes in here and who stays here, not them. And we've gotten away from that for decades, a couple of decades. We've looked the other way while people have come into our country. What do we do now? Look, let's, in my view, it's not really that hard. Bring it under the law. Let the word out publicly as much as possible. Hey, if you've been here and you're not fully documented and you've lived a good life, contact the federal government. Let us know where you are, what your name is, and then we'll send you a form to fill out. You can tell us, oh, I've worked here, I've raised my children, I've done a good job. And if that's the case, it'll be verified. And if that's the case, give them a prompt path to citizenship. Bring them into the country. They've been beneficial. Do that. If you don't respond, we can infer that, hey, there's, you have something to hide. You probably don't want to respond. And find the people that are not good actors and deport them. And then anybody, by the way, that's been deported before that comes back into the country illegally is automatically going to spend 5 years in prison before they're deported again. And bring this under control. We are a nation of immigrants. It works. It's been wonderful, but it's also been terribly harmful for us. So let's figure out, segregate who has helped us. Keep them in, keep them be citizens, and the ones that have not, the ones that are drain on us, send them back to from whence they came.
1: Do you think the ICE officers are a little too rough with them?
2: Absolutely, yes. In fact, look, George, if you take people, they're not well trained, and I think that's pretty well established that ICE officers, they put a badge on their shoulder and put a, give them a gun, and then they give them a quota. George, if you have a quota, you have to arrest 1,000 people a month or whatever it is. Guess what? You're going to arrest a lot of people that should not be arrested. No, they're required. In fact, I had a dream the other night where I saw three men that were speaking Spanish be arrested by four men that hopped out of a regular car, not marked in any fashion. They'd had no uniforms in any fashion. And I stood between them. I said, wait a minute. You have to give these people due process. What is the information you had other than they speak Spanish? And I ended up getting in trouble. But we've got to bring our officers, like I say, do the right thing for the right reason every time. And right now, the ICE officers are under an obligation for a quota, so they're doing things that should not be done. Bring it under control.
1: Good point. East of the Rockies, Jack Willen's with us in Brooklyn, New York. Hi, Jackie. Go ahead.
3: Hi, George. You know, that caller, Steve from Manhattan, great way to go on for 3 minutes with his diatribe about an off topic. If you would allow me, I have both a comment and a question about both topics that you and the judge have been talking about. Regarding the judge, as far as your idea of decriminalizing drug use, we've got the methadone program. How's that been working? Methadone is legal, but it's just substituting one drug for another. And also legalization of marijuana. How's that working? There are more people driving high. They're causing harm to others via traffic accidents. So what about those people's rights? There are others like myself who don't want to be exposed to this, to the smell and breathing in all of that marijuana. So there's no benefit as far as these two programs. They don't benefit the addict, nor do they benefit their families. So I would ask you, Judge, what do you propose will be the benefit of decriminalizing drug use?
2: Thank you, Jackie. And there's questions in many people's minds exactly like that. So good for you. You know, I wouldn't decriminalize. I wouldn't legalize. I would strictly regulate and control. And there's a difference. You know, right now, if you as a person in our country want to get some form of drug, it's available. You know, you can find somebody to sell it to you.

0: So you're still going to smoke, get marijuana smoke or whatever else it is. But if you regulate it and control it, then, for example, you can have restaurants that allow you to smoke marijuana. And boy, I'm not going to that restaurant. You know, you can regulate it and control it and keep this away from us. And then you haven't talked about the drug money. And I tried to do that, but drug money causes all kinds of harm in our society, in our country, and in our world. And then again, you didn't speak about if there's a demand will be met. Your 13-year-old boy is going to sell marijuana and methamphetamine to his 13-year-old comrades. You know, so these are all, it's very complicated. It's life is complicated. I'm sorry to be so blunt with you, but bring it under control. Then you can regulate it and control it, and it'll be far worse. And then also, you know, if you're harming yourself, or, you know, you're harming others. If you're harming others by what you're doing, that's a crime. But if you're harming yourself, bring them closer to the medical professionals. So the harm will still be there. It'll always be there, but it'll be far less under what I'm proposing than it is today.
1: Plus the laced stuff would go away dramatically. The fentanyl and stuff like that.
0: Truly. That's caused by drug prohibition, flat out and simple. People die because of drug prohibition. They die because of the violence caused by the drug money, caused by drug prohibition. Just things we need to discuss. Get my book and we talk about it, Why Our Drug Laws Have Failed. And by the way, George, you know, people do want more information on these things. Go to my website, which is judgejimgray.com. Gray is G-R-A-Y. Been fighting that battle all my life. But judgejimgray.com. And you can communicate with me through that if you'd like to as well, and I'll respond to you.
1: And I don't think making something legal generally makes it more accessible, do you?
0: No, it's fully accessible today. You can get any drug you want, any drug you want. If there's demand, the demand will be met. You know, it's by China, by Venezuela, by certainly Mexico. It's there. So let's stop fretting about it. It's going to be there no matter what happens if there's a demand. So let's regulate it and control it, tax it, and stop this violence and stop this unknown quantity and quality stuff. It's really pretty transparent once you start thinking about it.
1: Thomas in La Jolla, California is with us. Hi, Tom. Go ahead.
2: George, thank you for accepting my call. And first, I wish to compliment Tom Danheiser on his daily reports. And I see him as the Edward R. Murrow of, you know, war correspondents. He's one of the best commentators that you can bring on, even over a lot of the other commentators.
1: Thank you, Tom.
2: And Judge Jim Gray, I hope you don't put me in jail for this, but Your Honor, I always appreciate your perspective. My question is, and I'd like to give a comment along with that, but the question, first of all, is there a constitutional basis for jury nullification? And the reason why I bring that up was I was called to jury duty here in San Diego County, and I showed up at the Superior Court, and about a block away from the Superior Court, this man handed me a document, and it was called Your Rights as a Juror. And so I said, can I get a second copy? And he gave me two copies. And I went in, you know, for jury duty, and the judge swore us in and then said, there was a man, and he described the man. He said, did any of you receive a document from him? And, you know, we all raised our hands and said yes. And he said, hand the document over to the bailiff. And I protested. I said, excuse me, Your Honor, this is my property. And he said, you want to be jailed for contempt?
1: Wow.
2: So I handed over the copy. I didn't tell him that I had a second copy of the document. But I didn't get called for jury duty that time. But I ended up studying this document, which was Your Rights as a Juror, your rights to jury nullification. And so I was wondering if you could explain to the audience, Your Honor, Judge Jim Gray, what is, if any, the constitutional basis for jury nullification?
0: Okay, and thank you for that, Thomas. And I will not arrest you, so you can rest comfortably. You know, if you are a criminal defendant, you are entitled to the due process of law. And that means you can't be convicted unless a jury of usually 12 people unanimously agrees upon that. If you are a juror and you're bribed, for example, that's a crime. That you cannot do that. But if you listen to the evidence, you listen to the law, and the judge will instruct you, you're required, mandated to follow the law. But if you do that and you decide, no, under these circumstances, I'm going to vote not guilty, that's completely within your right. Now, if you are being influenced by someone else outside the courthouse, you know, you can be questioned by that. In fact, you should be questioned by that. They should look at whatever it was you were reading and say, will you follow the law, Thomas? And I don't know your last name. You live in the slums of La Jolla. Good for you. But you know, as long as you agree to follow the law, and there can be challenges to you by the various parties, so that, you know, if they feel you're going to be biased or you're not going to follow the law, they can excuse you. But that's where we are. Again, sorry to be so blunt. Life is complicated. But you don't have a right to jury nullification per se, but you can vote how you feel based upon what you hear is the evidence, what you hear is the law, and there's no repercussions.
1: West of the Rockies, Randy's with us in Reno, Nevada. Hello, Randy.
3: Hey, what's up, George? I just had to tell Judge Gray, he must be my reincarnation, because I said everything he said word for word on legalizing drugs, because I've been in I'm a graduate of the CCP court system, and I've been 3 years sober. And
1: good for you.
3: And I've just been in that life, and, you know, people are going to do what they're going to do, and why not just, you know, defeat all the drug cartels, take all that money, regulate it, and just no more death, you know? If we can defeat that death with fentanyl by just locking them up in an opium den. And that's all I had to say. And I'm just glad somebody had the same, output.
1: Well, there's a lot there, Randy. As a matter of fact, it would be cheaper, would it not, Judge?
0: Oh, gosh, yes, in so many ways, humanly as well as financially. But, Randy, good for you. PCP is a vicious drug, and if you have been able to overcome that and put it behind you, hands off, good for you. Congratulations. I would quarrel with you on your terms, however. I don't want to legalize any drug. If you think legal, think aspirin. You know, your 12-year-old daughter could buy a case of it. I don't want her to be able to buy any of this stuff. So strictly regulate and control. Not regulate and control. Strictly regulate and control, and bring these things back under the law. But again, putting you in jail for your PCP problem isn't going to help you or anybody else. Regulating, bringing you closer to medical professionals, showing you that you have a choice, showing you that there's a better way. Education and actual work. And then if you're going to take something, by thunder, at least you'll know what it is you're taking, because prior, or even right now, if you buy street drugs with PCP, that's a scary thought, put something like that in your body. But good for you, Randy. Congratulations.
1: We're going to come back in a moment with Judge Jim Gray and take final calls with him on Coast to Coast. And again, his website is his name, linked up at coasttocoastam.com.
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1: Next hour, our investigative reporter Cheryl Jones joins us as we talk about communicating with souls from the afterlife on Coast to Coast. And then we'll take calls with Cheryl and her guest at the end of the program on Coast to Coast. 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
1: 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Right at the top of the homepage, it says Insider. 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And through the app, you can sign up to be an insider as well. We'll be back with final calls with Judge Jim Gray in a moment. But first, here's something for you men and women to build up your T levels.
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0: And welcome back to our final segment with Judge Jim Gray. George Norrie back with you. Judge, you've got six books out there and you've got two musicals. Tell me about them.
1: Well, thank you. Well, I've talked about my first one about drug laws. Another one was I wrote a book. Basically, it's the only how-to book I'm aware of on judging. It's called Wearing the Robe, and it discusses all the different calendars and what it takes to become a judge, and if you're interested in becoming a judge, that sort of thing. So I'm proud of that. I also wrote one with my wife, Dr. Grace Walker Gray, and it's called 2030 Kids. We are the rising heroes of the planet, and it's a novel talking about the really important issue of school choice, trying to make one thing that we have in our country that is decried is that so many schools, public schools, are failing our children, mostly in the lower economic areas. And so we talk about school choice, namely allow the parents to choose where their government money is going to be spent for the education of their children. And all of a sudden now, as Milton Friedman would say, incentives matter. The schools would have an incentive to do a better job so that they wouldn't lose students. So 2030 Kids is out there, and I'm proud of it. Another one is, All Rise, The Libertarian Way with Judge Jim Gray, and that's a more recent one. The theme behind that is if we employ libertarian values, we will all rise together. What are libertarian values? You know, accountability. You work, you get benefits for what you do. Victimization does not work. You know, oh yes, people, there's some people that are handicapped and the rest, and we'll want to take care of them. But to reward victimization is like going the wrong way in a one-way street. So we talk about those sorts of things in All Rise, The Libertarian Way with Judge Jim Gray. And then, George, for the last 480 weeks, I've been sending out by email something I call Two Paragraphs for Liberty, and I discuss all kinds of different issues. One is today, I'll send it out this Sunday, called The Pursuit of Happiness, and talk about how we can more generally be happy in our world, which is a good thing. And so I took some of the more interesting of those columns and wrote a book called Two Paragraphs for Liberty. So that's out there too. Another one is the Voter's Handbook, where actually I was writing a column for the Daily Pilot, which is distributed by the Los Angeles Times. And every week I'd write a column there. And I took some of those columns and combined them and wrote a book called A Voter's Handbook, Effective Solutions to America's Problems. So I'm proud of those. One of the musicals, the first one I wrote, is called Americans All, and it's meant to help mentor our children. And you can listen to that and see it actually on judgejimgray.com. But it was performed, first of all, by Irvine High School. They took a condensed version and took it to various middle schools and performed it during assemblies. And then the other one, the full-length version, was performed by Vanguard University here, and I'm proud of it. And the second one is called Convention, The Birth of America, and it's about the 1787 Constitutional Convention. It's a musical. We're still trying to get it performed. I think we're getting pretty close to doing that, but it celebrates who we are as a country, but it also holds people accountable. For example, there's a song in there called What About Me? And it begins with the delegates puffing, oh, freedom is what we cry for, brotherhood is what we live, you know, that sort of stuff. Yeah. And then you show a slave, well, what about me? You know, you build your fortune on my back. I can't marry, have my children and keep them stuff. What about me? Then you have a woman saying, well, you know, Abigail Adams, well, why should I rejoice? You know, I can't get an education. I can't travel on my own. Why should I rejoice? And so, you know, we hold people accountable. It's there. It's understanding that we've had some problems in our country and still do, but also it should be celebrated and the 250th anniversary and the rest of that. So I'm proud of these things. I never in my life thought that I would write any book, much less six, but you get this feeling that I have some information. I've been exposed to different things and I want to share it. And that's what causes these books to be written.
0: We've come a long way as a country in spite of the things that could be wrong with it. You know what?
1: Yes. You know, we had slavery, hideous thing. We had segregation, awful thing. We, confined tens of thousands of Japanese Americans during the Second World War. I mean, we've done some bad things, but we're overcoming. We're becoming a better country, becoming a more perfect union. And I'm proud of us. It's probably the most successful country in the history of the world. You know, we are successful. People want to come to America to share the American way. Hooray for that, and bless them.
0: Let's go to final calls. Wildcard line, Bill's with us in Oregon, truck driving. Hey, Bill, go ahead.
2: Hey, George. Hey, Judge Gray. Great show. As you were commenting on Iran, it made me think of something. You know, I spent 25 years in the military. I wasn't always a truck driver. And, you know, in some rather exotic locales around the world. But anyways, it made me think of my time in Afghanistan, in Iraq to a large extent, but especially Afghanistan. There's a difference between law and order and rule of law. And we question, how did the Taliban achieve victory? And then people will say, well, maybe, you know, the Afghan people are all bad. Now, I know that's not true. What I know to be true is judges, which is probably the most important job in any society, in my humble opinion. Judges were afraid to go out into the countryside, and there just wasn't, frankly, enough American soldiers to give them protection, and they did not trust their own army to save their lives, right? And what happened is the Taliban was not afraid. They went out into the countryside, and they provided law and order. Not good rule of law, obviously, but law and order. And people generally want order. So if you look at America, how do we convince people? I mean, a dictator can provide law and order, but democracies provide rule of law in theory. How can we convince people in America that rule of law is preferred and that law and order may not be what they think it is?
1: Vladimir Putin has law and order in Russia. You're going to see that in Iran now. You saw that with the Taliban. I mean, I don't like to use the word evil, but they were motivated to do some really, really bad things for religious reasons or whatever else. But United States of America, it's our government. In Afghanistan, it was the Taliban. You know, in Iran, it's the government of Iran. But in our government, it's still ours, Bill, and that's really important stuff. It's easy to pervert justice. It's easy to, you know, put everybody in prison and jail and stuff like they do in many places of the world. But also you have to ask yourself, Bill, and you've been in the military, and thank you for that. Gosh, you're both in Iraq and Afghanistan. You've been around. But,
0: sure,
1: you know, we have to decide in our country. We can't bring democracy to the world. You know, there's only so much we can do. Yes, I mean, Bill Clinton sent our troops over to Croatia and that sort of area because there was just a pogrom going on. They were just butchering people. And there comes a time, if you're a civilized person, you can't stand by and allow that to happen. But we're doing it so much. You know, we sent our troops into Cambodia, into Vietnam, Afghanistan, Iraq. I mean, it just goes on and on. And it just doesn't work that we have to decide again. The declaration of war is critical. That makes the president describe what the problem is and describe what the goals are. I think you would agree. And that at that point, we can vote on it. If we vote in it for Congress, the people will support it by and large. And then we reach those goals and we can withdraw. We can stop the hostilities. That's the Constitution, and it works. We need to follow it.
0: Let's go to Mayette in New York. Hello, Mayette.
3: Yes, thank you so much, George, and to Tommy for his graciousness. Judge, I have some comment. First of all, you warm my heart because when George had on Amber Gale, the Sacred Heart of Listening, and then in order to, since her book was going to be somewhat delayed, I started with Kay Lindahl's book, The Art of Sacred Listening, and I kind of put together what you said about silence and listening being very much the same thing and how you know when you have a true friend. But I want to tie my question to some personal experience. I can't remember, maybe it was last year or just before. I had found it was called the Center for Peace, something like that, and it was a mediation center, and it concerned about some people involved in my housing that have caused much havoc and seem to resent me and be envious of me because of who I am and arts-oriented. And much later today at about 4, I'm going to virtually be in Huntsville, Alabama, at the NOPA, National Alliance of Rights Protection and Advocacy, talking about the situation, and I want you to clarify what mediation is and whether one has to adhere to what the mediator decides. And the second question is, I first heard you telling me about Dr. Sam, oh my goodness, I'm blanking on his last.
0: That's okay. We'll only have time for one anyway, Mayad. What do you think of mediation, Judge?
1: Well, Mayad, for the last 17 years, I've been a private mediator. And mediation is different than trial. It's different than arbitration. There, I have the ability to listen to evidence and then make a decision and have it be a judgment. In mediation, it's all voluntary. So I tell people to use a baseball analogy in mediation because they're there voluntarily. You're going to give up your right today to hit a home run because the other side's not going to agree to you doing that. That isn't going to happen. You also give up your right to strike out because you're not going to agree with that. So we're talking ground rule double. We're talking compromise because it has to be voluntary. Both sides have to agree upon it. Now I can encourage them. I can explain why they have some problems that maybe they hadn't thought of before. But when it comes down to it, I look at the party and say, you are the decision makers. Personally, I think if you make a good business decision that you should do such and such or get into this area, because right now you're not in the area at all. But mediation, like you were saying, Mayad, and thank you for it, is voluntary. You're trying to bring people together for dispute resolution. Notice what the noun I'm using is resolution, not solution, because most human problems at that point don't have a solution. You know, if you had lack of communication, they had people who were hitting each other, the solution would be to turn the clock back and talk with each other and keep from being hit. And we can't do that. So it's only a resolution. You know, some drunk driver hits you. I can't help that. All I can do is basically have them give you some money, terminate this dispute, and get on with your life. And so we try to do that in the court system, but now I'm doing it privately. And it's very gratifying to help people put these disputes behind them.
0: Next up, Joe in Boston's with us. Hey, Joe, go ahead.
4: Thank you, George, for taking my call. Thank you, retired Judge Jim. I have cancer. I want to thank all the coast-to-coast people. I wish I'd gotten on earlier. I have a few comments. I know we disagree on the drug because it's horrible. It's in my apartment, the marijuana judge. But and I want to compliment you on the Supreme Court. Corporations are not entities. You're right. And can you help private people in mediation? Because the reason I'm asking, because I want to record a procedure and the hospital.
5: Oh, I am.
4: It's a surgery procedure, but the hospital doesn't want me to record it. But the doctor said it's okay. So can you be of some help in this matter? I could send you an email. And are your books on audio? And I'm going to say hi to all the Coast to Coast listeners. And I'll take your answer off the air.
0: All right. Thanks, Joe.
1: Okay. Yeah, I can't give legal advice anyway, Joe. But thank you and good luck to you.
0: Absolutely. Next up, let's go to Don in Alberta, Canada. Hello, Donald. Go ahead.
6: Hi, George. Hi, Doctor. Judge Gray. Yeah, sorry. You know, when I look at all the statistical data that's coming out of the state, the chemicals in the food isn't food anymore, won't harden the power grid, fentanyl is pouring in the door. What I was shocked is, like, even in Canada, we've had multi-million dollar labs come in. And the Chinese found out now that the Chinese actually show up and after they import all the precursors, they're supplying the technical advice and training the people here. So from my perspective, it almost looks like a deliberate attempt to destroy the foundation of the United States, to weaken the nation.
0: Now, I'm sure there are some that want to weaken us, Judge.
1: Well, and that's certainly true. We're a threat to a lot of people like Vladimir Putin or the Iranian government. But, you know, Don, what you raise is important. We need to understand that. But money is corrupting. And that's for so many of our problems. The money is there for people to do terrible things, to harm other people, you know, to kidnap, to do whatever. So we need to bring the rule of law into it. Yes, there are people around the world that would like to hurt the United States because they will make money on it. But a lot of people, more than any other place in the world, people want to come to the United States because they want to live the American dream. And I'm proud of us for that. And we need to focus on that, on our successes. Yes, we're not perfect, far from perfect, but I again think in many ways we're in better shape today than we were 10 or 20 years ago, and we're going to be in better shape 10 or 20 years from now as long as we keep educating our voters and the voters take things seriously and take them into account, just like, Don, I think you are, and congratulations, and thank you for that.
0: Always a pleasure having you on the show, Judge. 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
4: ABC News, I'm Brian Clark. Millions of Americans in the paths of some big storms up and down the East Coast. Preparations are underway for a nor'easter expected to start hitting later today. Those alerts extend from New England to the Carolinas. ABC's Hannah Batah has more.
5: On North Carolina's Outer Banks, parts of Highway 12, a crucial main artery there, badly damaged. Nearby homes also threatened. And along the Virginia coast, entire neighborhoods underwater.
4: And Hurricane Nolo is one of several storms spinning through the Pacific right now, threatening to dump what could be feet of rain on parts of Hawaii, raising worries about flooding. The summit between President Trump and China's Xi Jinping continues today in Washington with a joint visit to the National Archives. So far, though, no concrete agreements have emerged from the meetings. Iran's now offering to reopen the Strait of Hormuz if the U.S. agrees to several conditions, including lifting the American blockade. This is ABC News. Blowback from tense relations between the U.S. and Canada cost a border state resident her job, says ABC's Jim Ryan.
6: Jane Smith is no longer CEO at the Family First Credit Union in Michigan after she posted an AI-generated image of herself and her family wearing Lake America sweatshirts. President Trump has demanded that Canada's Lake Ontario be renamed. Smith says the image wasn't a political statement, but a joke not meant for public viewing.
4: AI and photos also generated controversy at Stanford University, which used AI to alter a photo of three students and change the appearance and race of the people depicted. Freshman Kavinder Patel said,
7: "It's kind of unacceptable. You know, Stanford is a place where they actually pride themselves on having students from like over 60 different countries in their incoming class. Like they have diversity. They shouldn't need to fabricate it."
4: Stanford acknowledged the alterations and its lack of disclosure violated its AI policy. I'm Brian Clark, ABC News.
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1: Another peace proposal. Good morning, I'm Gordon Deal, along with Nicole Murray, on this Friday, September 25th. Glad you could be with us. Here's what we have for you this hour.
2: Iran's foreign minister says Tehran has proposed a seven-day plan to end fighting, reopen the Strait of Hormuz, then discuss nukes.
1: A nor'easter is expected to deliver damaging winds, power outages, and heavy rain this weekend in New England.
2: President Trump hosted Chinese President Xi Jinping for a state dinner, but difficult issues remain unresolved.
1: And the risk and reward with GLP-1 medications for weight loss.
3: The benefits are certainly real in terms of the reduction in heart attacks and strokes by 20%, prevention of liver disease to becoming, you know, liver failure, the preservation of or treatment of sleep apnea, knee pain, osteoarthritis. It all is real benefits.
1: Dr. Michael Weintraub at NYU Langone on why weight returns when you stop taking GLP-1 meds. President Trump hosted Chinese President Xi Jinping for his state dinner last evening. The two leaders held bilateral talks in the Oval Office earlier in the day. It does not appear that anything of substance materialized on issues like Iran, Ukraine, and Taiwan. Still, Trump highlighted progress under a bilateral trade mechanism, citing what he described as increased market access for U.S. farmers and ranchers, while both leaders identified artificial intelligence as an area for cooperation.
4: As the leaders of our two nations, President Xi and I both understand that we represent different systems, but the ties between our people endure.
1: The Wall Street Journal says outside of the candlelit dinner is a bilateral relationship that is increasingly strained. As Trump pushes to bring an end to the war in Iran, China is buying oil from Tehran and shipping components used in drones and missiles to the Islamic Republic. They're also at odds over trade. The summit concludes today with a visit to the U.S. National Archives. Israeli Prime Minister Benjamin Netanyahu addressed the United Nations General Assembly as his country faces broad condemnation and growing isolation over Israel's actions in the Gaza Strip and the occupied West Bank. As Netanyahu took the stage yesterday, many attendees walked out. He started his remarks with, "If there are any other moral cowards who haven't yet left this hall, please do so now." Netanyahu is battling mounting criticism abroad over the Gaza war while campaigning for re-election at home ahead of an October 27 vote that he could lose. Referring to the terrorist attack by Hamas nearly 3 years ago, Netanyahu said that instead of collapsing, we rose and fought like lions.
5: I want to give you an idea of what this means for a country of 10 million. Proportionately, this is equal to 40,000 innocent Americans slaughtered in less than 24 hours. That's 16 times 9/11. 16 9/11s.
1: Leaders from Europe and the Middle East devoted at least some of their time at the UN to harshly denounce Israel. The battle over White House access is over for now for media organizations who had their credentials confiscated by the White House. Reporters from CNN, MS Now, and Politico were back on the beat hours after a federal judge ordered the Trump administration to restore them. Here's this morning's Mike Gavin.
6: Footage from MS Now and CNN showed their reporters gaining access to the White House and broadcasting from inside the gates hours after U.S. District Judge Timothy Kelly issued his order granting the outlets temporary relief. Politico also reported its correspondent was allowed to re-enter the grounds. Journalists from all three outlets were initially denied entry earlier yesterday morning, which prompted their attorneys to ask the court for an immediate hearing. They began getting back onto the complex around noon. The judge eventually said a hearing wasn't needed since the reporters' press passes were restored. Gordon.
1: Thank you, Mike. However, last night, MS Now and CNN reported that some of their journalists were blocked from covering the guest arrivals portion of the state dinner honoring China's Xi Jinping. Hey, if you've missed anything from today's show, you can always catch a podcast. It's available every day on Apple, Google, Spotify, or wherever you get your podcasts. 11 minutes after the hour on This Morning, America's First News. 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
11: Hey, Dad, how do airplanes fly? 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
1: Thanks for spending time with us. President Trump has told GOP voters to pretend he's on the midterm ballot, but Republican lawmakers who need every vote in November are increasingly finding ways to distance themselves from the president. Insight from Rachel Schilke, Congress reporter at Bloomberg Government. Rachel, what are you hearing?
2: Obviously, the war in Iran has not been popular among voters, and that's something that we've been seeing across polling. And when voters are kind of responding to their members at town halls and such. But what we haven't really seen lately has been Republicans, especially in competitive districts, willing to step up and

0: haven't really seen lately has been Republicans, especially in competitive districts, willing to step up and say, hey, this is not right. We need the war to end. Until now, we had Representative Ashley Hinson from Iowa. We had Senate GOP candidate Mike Rogers in Michigan basically come out and say the war needs to end now. People are getting hit at the gas pumps. They're getting hit at the grocery stores, and we need to end it. And that was kind of a tune change, especially for Representative Hinson, who had been voting against these war powers resolutions. And so for her to kind of come out and say, hey, the war needs to end, and then continue to push for that has been really surprising this week.
1: Is President Trump okay with this?
0: I think that right now President Trump is dealing with a lot of other things that have nothing to do with the war. And I wouldn't say with the war itself, but in the sense of how the war is impacting voters, there's other things that he has been vocal about on social media. And so we haven't really seen any pushback from him, especially against people like Hinson or Rogers. We even had Rep. Salazar. She came out and said that Trump's immigration policies went too far. He just kind of gave a muted response, which is not something we normally see from the president. Muted is not normally a word we would associate with him. So it seems like for now he's staying out of this. He's the White House and a lot of Republican flacks have said that there is no daylight between Trump and Republicans, that some people may have disagreements on some issues, but at the end of the day, they're all together. So right now, it seems like the White House isn't super worried about it. But if we see more people break away, then that could be a cause for alarm.
1: Congresswoman Salazar in Florida, her comments were significant, right? Because this was if she was really not happy with his immigration policy, and that was in a campaign ad, I believe, right?
0: Yeah, so she said very bluntly, she said the same Hispanics who helped you get to the White House in 2024 feel betrayed today. That's some pretty harsh language. Yeah. And it's something that is not super surprising coming from her. She has always been somebody, especially in the Republican Party, who has been very pro-immigration. She has tried to kind of reel her party in on some of the drastic language some of her colleagues use. But also, she's in a race that is pretty solid Republican, so she kind of has the ability to come out and say these things because she's not really in a competitive race. But then some strategists have said that it might also be a sign that her polling shows that not that she's completely underwater, but that there could be cause for concern that she could lose her seat. And so appealing to immigrants, not only in her district, but in her state, might also be a boost here for her campaign.
1: We're speaking with Rachel Schilke, Congress reporter at Bloomberg Government. The piece is called Republican Candidates Break Ranks with Trump as Midterms Near. Do presidents generally go through this when it comes to midterms? You know, in so many words, say, listen, do what you can to get reelected. We'll finish the rest later.
0: Yeah, I think that it's something, especially in a midterm cycle where the president isn't on the ballot. I think candidates in general have a bit more leg room to break away from their party leader. Obviously, Democrats right now don't really have a solid party leader, so there's not really one person that they're breaking away from. They are in the minority right now, so they're kind of capitalizing on all of these things that are happening with Republicans. But also at the same time, it is a possible test and will show how connected and united Republicans are heading into 2028, when Trump will no longer be on the ballot. They're going to be looking for a new leader, and whoever is going to become that leader is going to have to answer for a lot of the noise that has come from these midterms about the war and about the economy. And are Republicans going to continue to, in some respects, fight the fight that Trump is fighting, or is someone going to do something different? So it's not a complete shock that we're seeing some members break away, but I think that a lot of strategists have said that it's a little too late, especially with less than 50 days.
1: Well, that's just what I was going to ask you. If this were still primary season, I'm not sure these Republican candidates would be doing it for fear of getting primaried.
0: Absolutely. And we've seen President Trump go after people in that regard, which is why I think a lot of people were shocked that there wasn't some big blow up post. There wasn't, like, against Representative Salazar, against Representative Hinson for their comments. But there have been cases where he has been upset with votes that have been taken in Congress, and then they get their endorsement taken away from them. But then we've also seen the president give the endorsements back if they realize that they don't like the chances of that other primary candidate. So he kind of flips and flops a lot.
1: Thanks, Rachel. Rachel Schilke, Congress reporter at Bloomberg Government. This portion of the program is brought to you by Incogni. Authorities say a Kentucky officer ran the same two license plates 2,000 times. They belonged to the mother of his child. She had an order of protection against him. He didn't hack anything. He typed in a plate. Another incident, one of 120,000 cameras. The Washington Post found at least 50 more. Most were watching women. Audit logs show a police chief ran 600 searches on two plates, his ex's and her teenage daughters. Here's what nobody says. A plate tells you

0: 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It does not tell you where she sleeps. 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Here's Nicole Murray.
1: And now, the three big things you need to know. Number one.
2: President Trump has hosted President Xi Jinping for a state dinner, marking the Chinese leader's first White House visit in over a decade.
3: Americans and Chinese have always exchanged goods, knowledge, customs, and ideas. This has been the foundation of commerce and mutual respect between our countries, and together we can continue to build a relationship that promotes prosperity and security for future generations.
2: Difficult issues remain unresolved, including the Iran war, Taiwan, and AI.
1: Number two.
2: Prime Minister Benjamin Netanyahu defended Israel's actions in its war with Iran at the United Nations General Assembly as the country faces growing isolation over its conduct in the Gaza Strip.
4: Devastating Iran's nuclear facilities was hard. It was very hard to do. But for me, it was one of the easiest decisions I've ever had to make as prime minister.
2: Dozens of delegates walked out during his address.
1: Number three.
2: New York Senator Kirsten Gillibrand is criticizing the Trump administration for overlooking deteriorating conditions aboard the USS Abraham Lincoln during its months-long deployment.
5: It's not appropriate when you are hearing from families, from service members, from different personnel that there might well be crisis on board, that it's not taken seriously.
2: Navy officials earlier this week revealed that 8 sailors aboard the Lincoln attempted to commit suicide during its deployment. 2 20-year-old men have been arrested in connection with a hazing incident at the University of Wisconsin-Madison. Officials say dozens of 18-year-old men were found with injuries in a hot basement and were covered in food, condiments, and other liquids. Madison Police Captain Kip Harmon.
6: Several of these men had visible injuries consistent with being physically assaulted.
2: Braden Klein and Samuel Vane, the chapter's president and vice president, have been charged with hazing and disorderly conduct. Millions are on alert for a powerful nor'easter set to bring rain and wind to the Northeast this weekend. Waves up to 12 feet tall are possible along the East Coast through Saturday. Generation Z is calling you out, saying texters, especially millennials, need to stop using LOL at the end of every text message.
0: Why?
2: I would actually go the opposite way. I'd like to see you use LOL more. Okay.
0: Communicates like a lighter vibe.
2: Right. Like, yeah. Ha, ha, ha, ha.
0: 23 minutes after the hour.
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0: thanks for joining us. One simple request might help you score a lower mortgage rate as costs are soaring. Average 30-year rates hit 7.03% this week. First time they've surpassed 7% since the beginning of last year. Here's Veronica Dagger at the Wall Street Journal. Veronica, what can we ask of lenders?
1: They now have an option to also pull something called the Vantage score. The Vantage 4.0 score is another score, essentially. And if you ask your lender to do this before you get a mortgage, you might have a chance of getting a lower mortgage rate. Essentially, Vantage 4.0 and FICO have different scoring systems, and they weigh different things differently. So, for example, Vantage 4.0, if you landlord reports your rent payment, that can help your credit score. Utility bills are also counted in certain cases for the Vantage score. So by asking your lender to pull this other score, you might have the opportunity to get a higher score if the numbers work in your favor. It doesn't work for everyone, but it's another question to ask. Essentially, this is like a version of the shop around for your mortgage story, just another strategy to do that. So when you're looking for a mortgage, you want to do a couple of things. You want to more than one offer. You want to ask various lenders, whether those are banks, whether those are credit unions or online providers, get a quote from them, find out what rate you're eligible for. And then this is another question on top of this, like, can you pull this other credit score for me? And then hopefully these are all some techniques you can use, lower your interest rate, ideally, in this environment where we're almost at 7% for the 30-year mortgage.
0: We're speaking with Veronica Dagger, personal finance reporter at the Wall Street Journal. The story is called The Simple Request That Could Lower Your Mortgage Rate. Explain the savings, I guess, over the long term. There was an example somebody gave them, like a $400,000 home.
1: For example, a borrower could benefit, you know, for a $400,000 loan, a borrower with a FICO of 680 could get, say, a 6.95 rate on a 30-year fixed mortgage. If that same buyer had a 740 Vantage score, this mortgage broker I spoke to said he could give that person a 6.5% rate, saving that home buyer roughly $44,000 in interest over 30 years. He said this with the caveat that you don't always necessarily get a score under Vantage 4.0. Some people actually end up getting a higher score under FICO. Some people get a lower score under FICO. So the whole idea is to pull both scores and just see where you fall out with those scores, because you could be in a situation where you save.
0: Yeah. All right. So the Vantage, that's considered still like a realistic picture of someone's credit worthiness?
1: Yes, exactly.
0: Thanks, Veronica. Veronica Dagger, personal finance reporter at the Wall Street Journal. 30 minutes now after the hour on This Morning, America's First News.

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0: Now, more than ever, where you get your news matters. This is America's First News, This Morning with Gordon Deal.
1: Thanks for spending time with us. Welcome into Friday, September 25. Gordon Deal with Nicole Murray. Some of our top stories and headlines. Trump hosts China's president at a state dinner, but sensitive issues remain. A nor'easter churned the surf off North Carolina and is now aiming for New England. Iran proposes a 7-day plan to end the war and reopen the Strait of Hormuz, putting nuke talks on the back burner. Nearly two dozen states now calling on Congress to regulate AI. Falcons clobbered the Packers on Thursday Night Football, and the pro football player who paid for everyone else's lunch while out with his wife and mother-in-law. That story in about 20 minutes. This portion of the program is brought to you by Incogni. They can't scam you or spam you if they can't find you. Rely on Incogni to remove your info from databases used by scammers. Incogni.com/Gordon. For 60% off. A new study suggests cardiovascular risks can rise after patients stop GLP-1 medications. What should patients understand about these findings? We're joined now by Dr. Michael Weintraub, endocrinologist and obesity medicine specialist at NYU Langone. Doctor, first off, how much do we know about these meds?
2: Well, we've actually had this family of medicines for 20 years. The first GLP-1 medicine actually was approved in 2005. So we do have a pretty good understanding about, you know, what are the potential side effects and how to navigate those side effects. Could there be something that's even rarer that we haven't yet discovered? Potentially. The benefits are certainly real in terms of the reduction in heart attacks and strokes by 20%, the prevention of liver disease to becoming, you know, liver failure, the preservation of or treatment of sleep apnea, knee pain, osteoarthritis. It all is real benefits. So that's when you got to think about, well, are all these beneficial in my particular case? And how do I weigh that against the known risks or even the potentially unknown, really rare side effects maybe we don't yet know? And that's where, you know, having someone on your side to really go through those who's knowledgeable about the medical benefits and risks is needed.
1: Yeah, we're speaking with Dr. Michael Weintraub, endocrinologist and obesity medicine specialist at NYU Langone. These complications that we're now getting word of for when you stop a GLP-1, do they depend on, say, some sort of pre-existing condition?
2: Well, overall, if we stop the GLP-1 medicine, our appetite is going to return. The way that I like to think about this is...
1: I'm sorry, clarify. It is going to return? Is that what you said?
2: Yes. Yeah. We have weight regain. In the vast majority of people, not everybody, interestingly, but most. And that's because somewhere in our adipose cells and our fat cells, there is some type of memory that's feeding to the brain of saying, this is what my body weight set point is. And, you know, that is a certain weight. And when we take these medicines, it essentially lowers that body weight set point so that our appetite decreases and then we lose weight to this new body weight set point. When we stop these medicines, then that body weight set point rises. It returns back to what it was before. And that's what leads to this increase in appetite and increased food intake. And then we have weight regain.
1: Okay. And so is that part of why this new study, I guess, is saying that there are cardiovascular risks? I guess the same ones that existed before you lost the weight?
2: Yeah. So, you know, when we take the medicines, we're lowering that risk of cardiovascular disease or heart attacks and strokes. When we stop the medicine and we regain that weight, the risk comes back. I think, still had benefit for the time that we took it, but it would, gosh darn, be great if we could maintain that weight loss and maintain those cardiovascular benefits. Interestingly, there is some signal that these medicines, even independent of the weight loss, in addition to the weight loss, they have some direct protective effect on the heart. By way of inflammation, by way of some other mechanism, we're still learning. But it seems like it's not just all about the weight loss with these medicines. These truly are cardioprotective. They really do improve our health, and not just when it comes to weight loss.
1: Yeah. How about stuff that's in the pipeline? Do you know what's ahead, say, in the coming months or years in terms of, I guess, fine-tuning these types of meds?
2: Mm-hmm. Yeah, I mean, that's really exciting, too, in terms of all the new developments that are coming out. You know, this is not a one-size-fits-all approach. Not everyone responds well to these GLP-1 medicines. Some people may have more side effects. Some people just might not have the weight loss that is quoted as average for reasons that we're still learning. But different medicines that have different ways of working, they simulate different hormones that our body produces when we're full. Because they simulate different and unique satiety hormones, they have different ways of working and might work well in one person versus the other. So just having more choice is better because we're then able to mix and match or see which one works well with a particular person.
1: Dr. Michael Weintraub, endocrinologist and obesity medicine specialist at NYU Langone. 20 minutes now in front of the hour on This Morning, America's First News. Coming up next, the New York Islanders with bizarre new items at the concession stand.
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0: Pleasure to be with us. Welcome into Friday. It is time now for the mic drop with this morning's Mike Gavin.
1: Good morning. Well, it's been a week for stories about stadium concessions. We have another one making the rounds today. Hockey season is around the corner, and the New York Islanders have revealed a new item that some might consider genius and others might call disgusting. It's a Nerds Gummy Cluster Grilled Cheese. And the name doesn't leave much to the imagination. It's a sourdough grilled cheese sandwich filled with Brie cheese and Nerds Gummy Clusters. This food Frankenstein is described as crunchy sweet. And it's not the only unusual item coming to Long Island this season. Concession stands will also reportedly offer an Uncrustable Pulled Pork Tostada, featuring a fried peanut butter and jelly sandwich topped with pulled pork and grape jelly barbecue sauce.
0: Yeah, big sellers, I'm sure, those things.
1: I mean, there's nobody who loves Nerds Gummy Clusters probably more than me. I have like an unhealthy relationship with them, especially for someone of my age who should be, you know, not really delving so deeply into those things. I love those things, but I do not want them anywhere near my grilled cheese.
0: I just think, you know, these are just like a couple of items that got slapped together. I don't find this particularly imaginative. It's just, you know, hey, what do we have lying around? It's not like, whoa, this is some brand new spices on sandwiches. It's just kind of stuff thrown together.
1: This is literally what's lying around, right? Yeah. That's what it feels like. It doesn't feel like, you do wonder, you know, if that's not the case, then how did they come up with, is there a chef somewhere who actually thought that these flavors would marry well together? Yeah. I don't know.
0: I'm not like, this stuff, it is not really intriguing. It's just sort of weird.
1: Yeah.
0: I'll eat it happily, you know, but just be.
1: You'll eat it happily? You will? If I give you a Nerds Gummy Cluster Grilled Cheese, you're going to eat it happily?
0: Yeah, it just doesn't do anything for me. You know what I mean?
1: Okay.
0: I just find it unimaginative.
1: Wow. We are now desensitized, aren't we now? That, like, we don't even bat an eye anymore at the Nerds Gummy Cluster Grilled Cheese.
0: I want spices I've never heard of.
1: I'd say
0: those types of combos. Yeah. This is just weird. It's just silly.
1: Yeah, whatever was just sitting around in the concession stand jumbled together.
0: Yes.
1: And we know the life of a delivery driver, you can imagine, can be oftentimes monotonous and other times very surprising, since you never know what you'll encounter at your next stop. One Amazon driver in South Carolina got a dose of the latter, and the video has gone viral. In doorbell camera footage shared online, the driver is seen dropping off a package on a customer's doorstep, and then when he heads down the steps of the porch, he's met by a couple of guard chickens who scare him back up the stairs and eventually force him to jump over the railing and scurry back to his van. Commenters had plenty of laughs, but also didn't fault the driver for not messing with the birds, saying that anyone from the country knows chickens are not to be messed with. I don't want to say they were aggressive chickens, but they certainly didn't back down, right? Yeah. They backed him up the stairs.
0: And they yelled at him. A cockle-doodle-doo, you know, as he was coming down. So,
1: this is our porch. This is our house. Yeah. This is our property. You know, you've dropped off your package. Now go home.
0: Move
1: Get
0: along.
1: Out of here. Yeah.
0: I think you made the right choice. I think I probably would have made the same one. Just hopped over the railing. Was able to evade the chickens, get back in the Amazon truck, and presumably go on with his day.
1: Chickens were standing their ground.
0: 13 minutes now in front of the hour. On this morning, America's First News.
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1: 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Look for repetitive passages, a thin author history, and implausibly fast publishing schedules. 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To vet whether a song is AI, check out the artist's credits, release history, live performances. With art, before paying for a print, commission, or download, reverse search the image or look up the artist. A portfolio with sketches, revisions, and years of consistent work is a good sign. 8 minutes in front of the hour on This Morning. Once again, here's Nicole Murray.
0: And now, the three big things you need to know. Number one.
2: President Trump will follow up his summit with President Xi Jinping by taking the Chinese leader today to the U.S. National Archives. Here's Xi through a translator while at the White House.
3: Both China and the United States are great countries. And both the Chinese and American peoples are great peoples.
2: Difficult issues remain unresolved, including the Iran war, Taiwan, and AI. However, at the state dinner yesterday, Trump said he and Xi have, quote, never gotten along better.
0: Number two.
2: The White House said it has restored access to reporters from CNN, MS Now, and Politico after a federal judge temporarily lifted a ban that President Trump had imposed. The order will be in place for 14 days.
0: Number three.
2: Civil rights attorney Ben Crump has released findings from Nolan Wells' cell phone, claiming data had been deleted. Crump calling for an additional investigation into the teen's death.
4: We won't quit until we get to the truth. Today is another step on the journey to get to truth.
2: A grand jury in Mississippi found that no criminal charges were warranted after officials declared drowning to be the cause of death. A physician and medical director from UPMC Children's Hospital of Pittsburgh has been killed in an overnight stabbing that also left his wife injured in his home in Edgewood Borough. Officials say 46-year-old Dr. Idris Evans was attacked while he slept. A suspect has been taken into custody. A murder suspect and a police canine have been shot and killed when U.S. Marshals tried to make an arrest near an Oregon hotel. Portland Police Chief Bob Day says it was the dog's final shift before retirement.
5: Kyle served 6 years. Today is his last day of service. It was supposed to be a day of celebration and retirement. So we recognize that this impacts the Police Bureau family and the Portland family a little more personally.
2: The suspect, who police have not named, died at the scene. Teenagers are Google searching some weird phrases. The New York Post reports that some of the top searched slang terms include quiet on the creek and crying so far this year.
1: Crying?
2: Yeah, so crying is like an intentional misspelling of crying, and it's used to describe extreme laughter. So it's like, oh, I'm crying.
1: These people made up the word. They have to look up the word?
2: Yeah, right?
1: Come on. 6 minutes in front of the hour.
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Thanks for being with us. Bills wide receiver DJ Moore turned an ordinary Tuesday lunch into an unforgettable moment for diners at ZJ's Family Restaurant in Hamburg, picking up the tab for several tables after a stranger paid for his meal. WKBW Television says Carol Conklin and her friend were finishing lunch when the cashier told them they owed nothing because Moore had paid. Server Carol Poles said Moore had been dining quietly with his wife and mother-in-law when another customer recognized him and anonymously paid for the player's meal. Moved by that, Moore decided to pay it forward in a big way. According to Poles, Moore covered the bill for six or seven tables, plus counter customers, spending a couple hundred dollars and adding a generous tip. Moore, by the way, is coming off a shoulder injury from last Thursday night's win over Detroit. The Bills host the Chargers on Sunday. For Nicole Murray and Mike Gavin, I'm Gordon Deal. Thanks for listening to This Morning, America's First News.

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2: ABC News, I'm Brian Clark. From the East Coast to Hawaii, the worries are the same. Flooding with big storms on the way in. Hurricane Nolo could dump several feet of rain on Hawaii's Big Island. A nor'easter is getting ready to hit the East Coast. There are warnings up from the Carolinas to New England. Mortgage rates on the rise again. Freddie Mac says the average for a 30-year home loan is topping 7%. Gas prices driven higher by the Iran war, sitting at about $4.48 a gallon nationwide. ABC's Karen Hua says
3: diesel prices are also at all-time highs. Some lawmakers want President Trump to ban the export of U.S. diesel to keep more supply here at home. But dozens of businesses, including some grocery store trade groups, have now signed a letter urging Trump not to do that, saying it will only lead to price increases in the long run.
2: Pope Leo visiting France, warning in a speech about a risk to humanity from what he calls a paradise of machines. This is ABC News. The Star Trek actor who portrayed Mr. Sulu is making an out-of-this-world donation to a museum that celebrates the contributions and struggles of Japanese Americans.
4: George Takei has written books and a Broadway show about his real-world experiences as a child in a Japanese internment camp during World War II.
5: This country couldn't draw that line between American citizens of Japanese ancestry and the Japanese nation with which we were at war.
4: Now, the Japanese American National Museum announcing a substantial donation from the actor and his husband, Brad Takei, pledging in the future to gift their entire $21 million estate to the museum. Dave Packer, ABC News.
2: The NBA's first most valuable player has died at 93. Bob Pettit was also the first player in the league to score more than 20,000 points in his career. An All-America selection at Louisiana State University, Pettit was an All-Star in each of his 11 NBA seasons with the St. Louis Hawks. I'm Brian Clark, ABC News.
6: Good morning. It is 5:02. Made it to Friday. It's the 25th. This is Seattle's Morning News. Here's what's happening. A train hit and killed a 46-year-old Auburn man in Kent yesterday. Police say he was walking on the tracks near South 266th Street when the conductor sounded the horn and tried to stop. A judge will decide October 14th whether a teenager accused of killing family members will face trial as an adult. Prosecutors and defense attorneys made their closing arguments yesterday over whether the case should stay in juvenile court. Sound Transit's board has approved a $30,000 bonus and a new three-year contract for chief executive Dow Constantine. And the Mariners are officially out of playoff contention. After the Rangers won yesterday, Seattle's season ends this weekend. No postseason ahead. It's 5:03 and time for a check on traffic this early Friday morning. Chris Sullivan's here. Good morning.
7: Good morning. And I know it's early.
6: Yes, it is.
7: But it is my fault.
6: It is.
7: It is totally my fault. I will take the brunt of your slings and arrows. Hit me up on the text line.
6: Did you wear a Mariners shirt?
7: I wore
6: once?
7: A Mariners shirt on opening day.
6: You
7: a brand
6: know that's
7: new polo.
6: The rules.
7: I never wear gear.
6: Yeah.
7: Especially like, and I did. And it was the most disappointing season in memory.
6: Thank you
7: My
6: for
7: fault.
6: Not participating in Blue Friday.
7: I almost put on just a random blue shirt today. I'm like, no!
6: Don't do
7: Find
6: it.
7: Something else. So, my fault.
6: Okay,
7: on the roads right now, we're doing really well, except down in the Puyallup area. We have the left lane blocked on eastbound 512. Right as you get toward the Puyallup River there through Puyallup, and we're backed up all the way to the top of South Hill. So, starting off with a 10-minute delay there. Once you get down to the Valley Freeway, though, clean drive all the way up into Renton, then Renton to Bellevue is only running about 15 minutes. Looks like we might have a new crash as well at the top end of the Duwamish Curve, northbound I-5 there, right as you get around Interurban and work your way up to the Boeing Access Road. So plan on 40 minutes already, Federal Way to Seattle. Olympia to Tacoma's good. Lake Bridges are fine. 35 minutes, Everett to Seattle or Bellevue. Cairo News Radio, real-time traffic. I'm Chris Sullivan.
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6: It's now 5:04. We had two train incidents. First, a 46-year-old Auburn man is dead after being struck by a train last night in Kent. Police say officers, Puget Sound Fire, and King County medics responded about 6 o'clock to the BNSF railroad tracks near South 266th Street. Witnesses say the man was walking north on the tracks when he was hit. The conductor sounded the horn and tried to stop. And a 38-year-old woman is in critical condition after being struck by a Sound Transit train in Seattle's Soto neighborhood yesterday afternoon. Police say the woman was hit while trying to cross the tracks near 2nd Avenue South and South Spokane. Officers performed life-saving measures before medics took her to Harborview. Train service was interrupted during the investigation. Closing arguments were heard yesterday in the case of a teenage boy accused of killing 5 family members 2 years ago in Falls City. Cairo News Radio's Ian Sterling has the update.
9: What the judge must decide is if the now 17-year-old will stand trial as an adult. Amy Parker is an attorney for the teen and says he suffered abusive control by his parents.
10: This boy deserves a chance, Your Honor. He deserves hope. And the only way he's going to get that is if he can stay in the juvenile system.
9: Prosecutor Jason Burkheiser says the teen killed his mother and father, 3 siblings, and also shot his 11-year-old sister who survived.
11: This case represents an unimaginable horror that was responsible for.
9: The judge will make the final call on if the case moves to adult court October 14th. At the King County Juvenile Justice Center, Ian Sterling, Cairo News Radio.
6: It's 5:06. Human remains have been found in a wooded area of Pierce County.
12: Body cam video shows a deputy putting up crime scene tape around 11 a.m. Wednesday near 78th Avenue East and 176th Street East in Frederickson. Investigators were there through the afternoon processing the scene and gathering evidence. The person's remains are in an advanced state of decomposition. Pierce County Medical Examiner's Office will work to identify them and figure out how they died. Frank Lindsay, Cairo News Radio.
6: Sound Transit CEO Dow Constantine is getting a $30,000 bonus and a new 3-year contract. The Seattle Times reports the board approved the deal unanimously, citing light rail expansion and record ridership. His base salary rises to nearly $490,000 in January, while the agency faces a $35 billion long-term funding gap. In April, he'll get another 4% raise for inflation, pushing his salary to nearly $510,000. King County Executive Gurmai Zahalai is proposing a $746 million supplemental budget, which includes nearly $20 million to create 612 units of shelter and affordable housing.
13: For a parent, this could mean a safe place for their kids to sleep at night. For a young person, it could mean finding the stability to be able to go to school or to find a job. For a veteran, it could mean finding an affordable home with services close by.
6: Another $4.4 million would keep more than 200 beds open at the Salvation Army's Soto shelter through next year. The proposal includes $8.7 million in general fund cuts. The county council's budget chair says the package would not raise property taxes. The council still needs to approve that spending. Costco says it's received $184 million in tariff refunds from the federal government, with more money expected. According to the Seattle Times, the Issaquah-based retailer says it's putting the refunds toward lower prices on everyday products and non-food items. Costco reported nearly $96 billion in fourth quarter revenue, up 11% from a year ago. Net income rose 15%. More flights are coming to Painfield in Everett. Cairo 7 TV's Gary Horker reports Alaska Airlines is expanding service.
14: The airline says it will be increasing the number of seats by 50% by next summer. The biggest new addition, nonstop service to San Jose, California. That route will start on April 14th. There will be 2 flights a day on Horizon Air.
6: Alaska is adding more service to popular West Coast destinations, including Portland and L.A., along with more seats on routes to San Diego and San Francisco. Seattle's Hey Bagel is opening a second location. Owner Andrew Rubenstein announced on Instagram this week the new shop will be in West Seattle on California Avenue, just north of the Alaska Junction.
15: It is one of the coolest parts of the city. I love the culture there. I love the vibe. I love the views. It's beautiful.
6: New location set to open in May. He says when he finds the right spot, he'll eventually open an Eastside location, too. The original Hey Bagel is in U Village. Earlier this year, Hey Bagel went to L.A. for Bagel Fest West and took home top honors for Best Bagel and Best Sourdough Bagel. It heads to the New York Bagel Fest in November. Well, it's the final death knell for the Mariners. As you have probably heard, they've officially been knocked out of the playoffs after the Rangers won yesterday. One of the most disappointing seasons in club history will come to an end on Sunday. And from one iconic voice to another, the longtime public address announcer for the Mariners has a message for retiring broadcaster Rick Riz.
16: I want to wish you the absolute best of luck as you go off into your retirement, and you deserve every accolade and every wonderful moment that you can get.
6: Tom Hotler has worked alongside Riz since the Kingdome days in the late 80s. Riz only has three more games to call after 41 seasons with the Mariners. Today marks the start of Rick Riz's farewell weekend at T-Mobile Park. Sam Darnold is hopeful he'll be able to play for the Seahawks on Sunday.
17: I'm really striving for that. But again, like I said, you know, I'm just taking it day by day. Also don't want to jinx anything.
6: Darnold sat out the last game with a glute injury. If he doesn't play this week, Drew Luck will get another start at QB when the Hawks face the Washington Commanders on the road. 10 o'clock kickoff on Sunday right here on Cairo News Radio. It's 5:10, and coming up, lots of information came out of yesterday's White House meeting between President Trump and Chinese President Xi Jinping. We'll get details from ABC's Start Here podcast coming up on Seattle's Morning News.
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6: It's 5:12 and time for a check on the forecast on this Friday morning. It's going to be a little stormy today. We're looking for showers, possibly thunder showers as well. A high today of only 60. Tomorrow, things are going to clear out again. Morning clouds, afternoon sunshine, 63. Pretty much the same on Sunday. Looks like that pattern will stay with us on Monday as well. Right now, it's cloudy and 56 in Seattle. And at 5:13, it's time for a check on traffic. For that, here's Chris Sullivan.
7: We've got about a 3-mile backup now on eastbound 512 as you work your way down South Hill into Puyallup. We have a crash right before Pioneer Way. It's in the left-hand lane. If you don't know where that is, that's right before you kind of transition over the Puyallup River there. Once you get through that, though, we're in pretty good shape. We've got a Puyallup to Renton drive of about 35 minutes, and then Renton to Bellevue is only 15. We are working with a crash on northbound I-5 at the top of the Duwamish Curve there, right as you go around the corner from Interurban and start heading towards MLK or Boeing Access Road. Not sure which lane it's in. Pretty foggy out there this morning in spots, so I'm having a tough time seeing it. But either way, there's about a 5-minute delay there. About 40 minutes from Federal Way to Seattle, which again is behind schedule, but not by much. Olympia to Tacoma's 35 minutes. Coming down from the north end, nice and easy. Arlington to Marysville to Everett to Linwood all look really good. We're looking at 35 minutes from Everett to Seattle or Everett to Bellevue. Cairo News Radio real-time traffic. I'm Chris Sullivan.
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6: It's now 5:14 on your Friday morning. Yesterday, President Trump held a White House meeting with Chinese President Xi Jinping. We hear more on ABC's Start Here podcast with host Brad Melke.
1: President Trump has met a lot of world leaders this week. That's what happens when the world comes to the United Nations and you're the U.S. president. You can shake hands with as many of them as you want. But perhaps no meeting mattered more than this one yesterday in Washington. In a variety of ways, the U.S. and China are on kind of a collision path. The U.S. is used to being the world's dominant superpower, while China is ascendant. And whenever Chinese President Xi Jinping wants something, whether it's a megacity built from scratch or a larger military or an entire AI industry, well, he's got a billion people at his disposal to make it happen. But while clear rivals, there's also a case to be made that these two countries' fates are intertwined. They can make each other's lives easier or much, much harder. Which is why, when Xi made his way down a red carpet toward Washington yesterday for an official state visit, you could tell everyone had their game faces on. Let's go straight to the West Wing now. ABC's chief White House correspondent Mary Bruce is standing by. Mary, general vibes

0: correspondent Mary Bruce is standing by. Mary, general vibes check. What was it like over there?
1: A lot of pomp and circumstance, Brad. I mean, the president really pulled out all of the stops to welcome Chinese President Xi. This was a lavish display from the Trump administration. There were troops on display, military jets flying overhead, Trump giving Xi a special tour of his White House renovations, eager to show off his new helipad, Trump telling reporters that Xi, quote, loves good granite. The president even taking Xi onto Marine One, the president piling on the praise from the start. And inside the White House, the president declared that he and the Chinese leader, quote, have forged a friendship, a truly great friendship. He said it was built on mutual respect and the vital interests of our people. But he did not mention the war with Iran and China's support for Iran as it targets American troops and allies in the war. Now, for his part, Xi called the interests of China and the U.S., quote, deeply intertwined, adding that their competition, quote, should be a race of catching up with one another, not a wrestle in which one either wins or loses.
0: But this is the thing, is when it comes to the world of artificial intelligence, people increasingly say there is kind of one big winner and one big, like, whoever's first to become like the dominant AI player is a winner. And so did that end up being kind of one of the more heated discussions that was anticipated, at least? And what are the two sides thinking about?
1: Yeah, I mean, the rapid growth of AI certainly is a critical issue for discussion here. And while the president did say that it would be a big topic of discussion, he said in a post before yesterday's summit that he wants to leave it exactly where it is. And he said that's China's position also. So it doesn't seem that much progress was made when it comes to the question of any possible future coordination between the U.S. and China on this issue.
0: I mean, that's wild, because we've been hearing so much about how American AI companies are sort of looking to China, being like, we'd really like to slow down how much these AI agents are able to do without human input. China is like, we would like to regulate more, like, who's able to use these systems, but they're less concerned about, you know, the doomsday scenarios. And so what, you just got each country being like, okay, I guess we'll stick with where we are. What other issues were coming up between these two countries?
1: Certainly there are plenty of other topics they could discuss, everything from trade to the pandas that China is now gifting to the Atlanta Zoo. But I think the overarching theme here is that while the day was heavy on ceremony, it seemed to be light on substance. There were not deliverables that were announced coming out of these meetings. In fact, the two leaders spent just about 90 minutes together behind closed doors throughout the entire day. This was really a show of friendship and the personal relationship between the two countries, more than it seemed to be focused on coming out and announcing concrete progress on some of these thornier issues.
0: But that's really interesting that the friendship itself, like, President Trump seems to have taken some heat for even inviting Xi, right? Why?
1: Yet, look, on Capitol Hill, many Republicans are unhappy with the president for embracing the Chinese leader right in the middle of this war.
2: I mean, she's here now. I mean, I understand that, you know, Trump has to be diplomatic, but she's a despicable person that is killing us with fentanyl, building a military to try to defeat us.
3: And the idea that we are rolling out the red carpet for authoritarian leaders, especially when we have very strong information about China being engaged in supporting Iran, targeting us, everything's turned over on its head right now.
1: Democrats are also zeroing in on China's support for Iran. Look, you were hearing from members of both parties on the Hill who are urging the president to get tougher on China. I'm not sure we saw much of that yesterday.
0: Really interesting, especially since President Trump, in regard to AI, kept saying American companies need to be fighting China in this race, and now everything's sort of kumbaya for the moment. All right, Mary Bruce, thank you so much.
1: Thanks, Brad.
0: With the war in Iran continuing in fits and starts, American service members have been in battle mode for months now. Thousands of them are in aircraft carrier groups patrolling waters near the Middle East. It's hard, vexing work. In fact, last month, you remember, we told you about the conditions that sailors on the USS Lincoln were dealing with on a deployment that was much longer than usual. These guys hadn't set foot on solid ground in months, and at the time, families were expressing concern that some of them had attempted suicide.
4: It was a scary time. It was difficult.
5: Imagine if you're, you know, Trey or any of the other 5,000 kids, and the president comes on and says that you haven't been on the ship nearly long enough. Well, gee, how does that make you feel? You know, it's just terrible messaging and frustrating.
0: Yesterday, the acting secretary of the Navy put out a letter, and not only did he seem to confirm attempts, there appeared to be a lot more than we knew about. ABC's chief global affairs correspondent Martha Raddatz joins us. Martha, what are we learning from this report?
6: Well, this acting secretary of the Navy actually confirmed that there were 8 sailors

0: who attempted to take their lives during this deployment. Now, this is in the Lincoln Carrier Strike Group, which means it just wasn't on the carrier. There were also other warships that the sailors were on, but that was really eye-opening. And, Brad, we've talked to some people who say, oh, that's normal for deployment, but this was unlike any other deployment. And I think we also have to remember that we had the Secretary of Defense saying the conditions on the Lincoln and all these reports about suicide completely misrepresented what was happening.
1: Completely misrepresented. Listen, we make sure that every ship, every crew, every captain has everything we can provide them at every single moment.
0: So I think that's part of why people, whether this is normal during a deployment, it's certainly shocking to hear those numbers. Mm. And because this deployment was record-breaking, the longest at sea carrier group ever without going into a port. So at sea, the longest ever.
2: Hey, the other question I had for you, Martha, you met the president of Iran yesterday after his appearances at the United Nations. I mean, while we're talking about how this war doesn't seem to be ending, what can you tell us about him and, I guess, his outlook on the war?
0: Well, I think it's quite extraordinary to be in the room with someone who is the enemy of the United States and who we heard also this week railing against President Trump after President Trump threatened to annihilate Iran, that he was trying to make a decision whether he'd do that or come to an agreement. He was not confrontational. He met with a group of journalists in a hotel in downtown New York, very near the UN. It wasn't exactly a press conference. There weren't really a lot of follow-ups they had, but they would take a list of questions and he would answer them. And I think the takeaway is really that they do want some sort of agreement. Now, are they going to get one that's good for the United States that President Trump will accept? We don't know. I mean, they have been at odds. But he also talked a lot about what it's like inside Iran, which is, of course, the big mystery. We have heard many voices talk about the conditions, but he basically said that people are suffering, that despite that, he said it is impossible for the U.S. to make Iran surrender, which is, I think, a lesson that the United States is learning right now, given how long this has lasted.
2: Fascinating that you are among this group of reporters. All right, Martha Raddatz, thank you so much.
0: You bet, Brad.
3: That's ABC's Brad Milkey. 5:23, that's time for a check on traffic. We do that every 10 minutes on the threes. Anything happening?
4: Well, it looks like we've cleared the crash that we've been dealing with in the Puyallup area on eastbound 512, right before you get to Pioneer Way. We had the left lane block there for a while, had a backup to South Hill. We've gone from all red to yellow now on the map with some gaps in there. So I think that one has cleared. Once you get through that, at Puyallup to Renton's only running around 35 minutes, and Renton to Bellevue's only 15. Now we have the two right lanes blocked on northbound I-5 right as you get over the top of the Duwamish River. That's coming up from South Center through Tukwila, past the exit at 599. It's right there kind of before you make that sweeping left-hand corner to get up towards the south end of Boeing Field. Give yourself 40 minutes now from Federal Way to Seattle. Hoping this won't stick around for long, but we have the fire trucks there with a pretty sizable safety zone. So we're watching that one closely. Once you get through it, it's a clean drive all the way into Seattle. Coming down from the north end, nice and easy. 35 minutes from Everett to Seattle or Bellevue. Lake bridges are quiet. Nothing from Olympia to Tacoma. Cairo News Radio, real-time traffic. I'm Chris Sullivan.
3: Forecasted. Could be a little bit stormy today. We're looking for showers, windy conditions, maybe some thunder showers as well. High today of only 60. Now we're looking for about a half inch of rain. Tomorrow, though, things are going to clear out again. Morning clouds, afternoon sunshine, 63. Same deal on Sunday, maybe a tad warmer. Looks like that pattern will stick with us for the first part of next week. Monday, anyway. Showers back Tuesday. Right now in Seattle, it's cloudy and 56 degrees. Coming up in Charlie Harger's commentary, people in West Seattle calling for heightened surveillance in an area they say no longer feels safe. We'll get to that next here on Seattle's Morning News.
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3: Good morning. It's 5:30. After a day of meetings, President Trump hosted Chinese President Xi Jinping at the White House for a lavish state dinner last night. News Nation Washington correspondent Corey Smith has more.
16: In his toast, President Trump said, quote, "Americans and Chinese have always exchanged goods, knowledge, customs, and ideas. This has been the foundation of commerce and mutual respect between our countries. And together, we can continue to build a relationship that promotes prosperity and security for future generations." President Xi sharing similar sentiments, saying China and the United States must, quote, "act as responsible major countries, meet expectations of our peoples, keep pace with the trend of our times, and explore a new approach for major countries to get along with each other."
3: The White House released guest list included members of the Trump administration, along with Meta CEO Mark Zuckerberg, OpenAI co-founder Sam Altman, Tesla and SpaceX CEO Elon Musk, and Amazon founder Jeff Bezos. Will a Fall City boy accused of killing five family members face trial as an adult? Attorneys made their closing arguments yesterday, and Cairo News Radio's Ian Sterling reports from the King County Juvenile Justice Center in Seattle.
17: The now 17-year-old is accused of killing his parents and three siblings in Fall City 2 years ago. His little sister was also shot but survived.
18: This case represents an unimaginable horror that was responsible for.
17: Prosecutor Jason Brookheiser, if the teen stands trial as an adult and he's found guilty, it means up to life in prison. Defense attorney Amy Parker.
19: The state's entire focus was on the severity of the offense. A lot of fear, a lot of emotions for a boy who's currently presumed innocent.
17: A decision by the judge is expected October 14th. Ian Sterling, Cairo News Radio.
3: Pierce County is praising one of its transit bus operators for quick thinking. Late Wednesday morning, Ricardo Munoz Reyes has saved a four-year-old child he saw alone along his route near Ainsworth and 104th Street in Tacoma. The child was wearing just a diaper, walking near the busy street by himself, according to Cairo 7 TV. Munoz Reyes took the child onto the bus, notified authorities, and stayed with that child until he could be safely reunited with his family. Seattle rapper Macklemore is announcing a free Palestine tour with stops in Dublin, Paris, and London next month. Earlier this month, he was kicked off Ed Sheeran's tour for his onstage comments.
20: I said free Palestine.
3: He says U.S. dates will be announced later, as will the names of the other artists who will go on tour with him. In a social media post, Macklemore says all proceeds will benefit organizations supporting the Palestinian people and movement. It's 5:33, time for a check on traffic. We do that every 10 minutes, and here's Chris Sullivan.
4: One crash on the board this early morning. It's northbound I-5 as you make your way from Tukwila up and around the corner of the Duwamish River Bridge up into the Boeing Field area. The two right lanes remain blocked kind of at the top of that sweeping left-hand corner, and so we're looking at about 40 minutes from Federal Way to Seattle behind schedule by about 8 minutes there. That's our one little blip. The earlier crash we had in Puyallup is gone on eastbound 512 right before Pioneer Way. We still have a little bit of braking right there at the bottom of South Hill. Once you get through that, we're under 40 minutes from Puyallup to Renton. And then you'll keep picking up the pace. Renton to Bellevue is only 15. Olympia to Tacoma's got a 35-minute trip. 18 and 16 look good. Coming down from the north end, not much action at all. I can't speak this morning.
3: That's okay.
4: Looking at 35 minutes from Everett to Seattle or Everett to Bellevue. So off to a pretty good start out of Snohomish County. Cairo News Radio real-time traffic. I'm Chris Sullivan.
3: And our forecast, definitely going to feel like fall today. Showers, maybe some thunderstorms, and windy too. A high today of 60. 100% chance of rain. We're looking for up to a half inch. For tomorrow and Sunday, though, morning clouds, afternoon sunshine, and highs in the low to mid 60s. Monday looks like that pattern will hang on. Right now in Seattle, it's cloudy and 56.
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3: It's 5:35. In his commentary, Charlie Harger looks at calls from people in West Seattle for Mayor Katie Wilson to tackle public safety concerns.
21: We just want to be safe. That might be the simplest sentence anybody said at the Alki Community Council meeting last week. Residents had spent the evening on robberies, gunfire, slow police response, cameras, lighting, and a 4th of July that one person described as feeling like a war zone. So somebody asked a basic question. Fireworks are illegal. Why aren't the rules enforced? Allison Holcomb, Mayor Katie Wilson's public safety director, answered this way, according to the West Seattle blog. I get it. You just want to send everybody to jail. I want to stop the crime from happening in the first place. Somebody in the front row answered her. We just want to be safe. Nobody had said the word jail. Holcomb brought it into the room herself. Holcomb spent years as a criminal defense attorney and a policy director at the ACLU of Washington. So a room full of West Seattle neighbors asks about fireworks, and she apparently hears mass incarceration. The ACLU matters. Someone at City Hall should be asking who sees the camera footage. But that's one voice at the table. The public safety director represents everyone in the city, though. The store clerk, robbed at gunpoint, matters too. Those neighborhoods came with a list for police. Lighting, cameras, a police outpost, a plan so an ambulance can get down Alki Avenue on the 4th of July. They got an argument they never started. Listen to the people most affected by crime. Start with what they're asking for and leave the ideology at the door. Holcomb went further. No camera has ever prevented a crime from happening. About that claim, a 2019 review by criminologists at John Jay, Northeastern, and Cambridge Universities tied cameras to about a 12% drop in crime in neighborhoods. They aren't magic, but they do help. Just ask Aurora. After 95 shootings in 2 years, neighbors there had enough. They built their own camera network out of doorbells, garage eaves, storefronts, and they made sure people saw it. Every time gunfire rips through that neighborhood, they get the video to reporters. That's the footage you've seen on the news. They've sent it to me, too. And police, short on officers and short on cameras where the shooting happens, have come to count on it. After three women were shot on Aurora in July, Seattle police told King 5 that neighbor video was helping identify the suspect car. Neighbors did the city's job. Aurora is also where Holcomb met neighbors in May after they dragged steel planters into their own streets. She pointed to the police union contract as part of the blame. And on the night of the Bite of Seattle shooting, she was the one texting police commanders, "Mayor's on her way, please wait for her." People ask for help and get an explanation, a delay, or a lecture. I asked the mayor's office whether Holcomb stands by what she said about cameras not preventing crime. No response. Meanwhile, the cameras are already bolted to the poles in Pioneer Square. The council approved them last year. Mayor Wilson let the stadium district cameras run for the World Cup, then switched them off the day after the World Cup ended. A month later, a Pioneer Square bar fight turned into a shootout. A 21-year-old man was shot in the back near one of those dark cameras. A summer poll from two business groups found 75% of Seattle voters want the camera program turned on. 75%. And this is Seattle. Nobody's mistaking Alki or Aurora for a Trump rally. When voters in one of the most democratic cities in America say, hold on a second, we want cameras, that's reality on the ground outvoting the ideology. So test it in Alki. Post signs, measure whether cases close, publish what you find. And Alki, Aurora, other neighborhoods, get loud. Show up to every meeting. There are a whole lot more people trying to live a normal, peaceful life than there are people causing trouble. That's power if they use it together.
3: 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Coming up, a check on traffic and weather, and then the Mike McDonald preview. We're going to hear from the Seahawks head coach ahead of Sunday's matchup against the Washington Commanders. 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
3: It's 5:43. That's time for traffic every 10 minutes on the threes. Friday morning. What's happening, Sully?
4: Well, we're still working with this one crash on the board, northbound I-5, as you go through the Duwamish curb. It's been blocking the two right lanes. They're in the process of cleaning this up there. I know they're trying to race to get this done by 6, but we do have backup that extends into Tuckwell and about a 10-minute delay. We're about 40 minutes from Federal Way to Seattle. Looking at Renton to Bellevue, only 15. Valley Freeway is only 35, and most of the slowing down South Hill on eastbound 512 has gone away after an earlier crash there. Olympia to Tacoma, 35 minutes. Looking at the drive out of the north end, 35 or less from Everett to Seattle or Bellevue. Even looking good across the trestle, lake bridges are still fine. Cairo News Radio real-time traffic, I'm Chris Sullivan.
3: And our forecast is showers today, windy, maybe some thunder showers too, a high of 60. Overnight low 47 for tomorrow and Sunday. Look for clouds in the morning, then sunshine, highs in the low to mid 60s both days. Looks like Monday will be about the same with some sunshine in the afternoon and 66. Right now in Seattle, we have cloudy skies. It's 56 degrees.
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7: This is the Mike McDonald Preview. Here's your host, Steve Wable.
28: Mike, thanks so much for taking a couple minutes. As always, let's start by talking about Sunday and what might happen, what it might look like. We're not altogether sure yet, but as far as Sam is concerned, he talked yesterday and he said that he's feeling pretty good. But he doesn't want to jinx things by talking about it. So you're watching him at practice. What do you think? How close are you to making that decision on who plays quarterback for you?
29: Yeah, really close. I kind of feel like Sam in terms of, you know, trying not to be too early with any declarations, but he's had a great week of practice. It seems like that's where it's trending. And I think he'll be ready to go.
28: It's interesting. He was also talking about the fact that when he got hurt and went to the hospital, he said it really gave him a kind of a perspective on things to see people in pain there and suffering and all that. And I don't know if he said that it would have made his injury seem a lot less by comparison, but it just is one of those things. When you get carted off the field and you get taken to the hospital, it's a whole new ball game, so to speak.
29: Yeah, I can't imagine what was going through his mind. I mean, it's really a crazy set turn of events. I mean, it's not often where you kind of have that, you know, that wide of like what's actually going on with an injury in terms of diagnosis. I understand we have to be out of abundance of caution and make sure, but it seems like, man, like we went from, you know, I can't imagine the mixed emotions you had, and we're really blessed that it ended up being, you know, what it was. So, yeah, but that must have been crazy.
28: Yeah. All that to say that, Drew actually stepped in, obviously, in the Patriot game, stepped in last week. What a great performance. You talked about it after the game. And I think it goes to show more than anything how vital it is to have somebody like a Drew Lock on your roster that can step up and play and that prepares himself to play.
29: Oh, yeah, for sure. I mean, and there's so many people to like give thanks to. It's like, hey, John Schneider, you know, made it a priority last year to, you know, to bring Drew in. Drew giving us another shot. Our coach is doing a great job of keeping, you know, Drew up to speed. But ultimately, you know, there's not a lot of Drew Locks walking around. The guy's a really special guy, and the way he goes about his business and really just the type of person that he is, you can't help but just one, not only respect him, but really like the guy. You know, everybody loves being around him, and he's a great teammate, and he's a great confidant with Sam. So, man, just can't say enough great things about him.
28: And regardless of the decision that you'll make in the next 24 to 36 hours, he'll be prepared to step up and start if he has to against Washington.
29: He is. And, you know, like you can't get 100% of reps to two different people. It's just not the way the math works.
28: Yeah.
29: So, you know, it's more of a kind of a backup mentality this week. He's gotten reps throughout the week, but he hasn't gotten 100% of the reps like he did last week. So it's a little bit different form. It's a little bit more through the lens of being a backup quarterback, more probably closer to New England than last year or last week in terms of, you know, what the mentality is, you know, getting ready to play. But we trust him, and we'll see where Sam is when we decide who's going to start the game, and we'll go from there.
28: But let's go back to last week for just a second, Mike. I don't know, and I saw the video, I don't know that I've ever seen you quite as excited in the locker room after the game, quite as vocal, quite as loud, quite as active among the players. And you really went out of your way to give big credit to the fact that the Seahawks in that fourth quarter, you guys, the way you ran the ball and the offensive line, and you brought up Coach John Benton to actually say a few words, which to me was something else I hadn't seen before. First of all, because John doesn't talk very, very much, at least publicly. Tell us about that moment, what a guy like John Benton means to this football team, the kind of teacher he is, the kind of coach he is.
29: Well, I was really proud of where I felt like our team was in terms of our mentality and our resolve. And we say being relentless, I really felt that, you know, throughout the coaching staff and our players. And so I was really excited about the growth of our team, you know, and us becoming who we are. And John Benton's a huge part of that. In building the identity and really the personality and like character of our offensive line. It's not often in our league where one, you have the carryover from year to year in terms of keeping a lot of the same people intact and with our offensive line, but also like, you know, that's really important. That unit's really tight and they come together and they believe in themselves. And, our offensive line's received some, you know, plenty of criticism in our first year here. And, you know, I'm aware of that obviously, but, to see them have the confidence that they have and that they've earned the right to have that type of confidence through the work that they've been put in is a really big tribute to John and how he goes about his business, and as well as Q as our assistant line coach and really the rest of our offensive staff. But just with JB, like the way he coaches everybody, the way he believes and the expectations he has and really everybody, I think you've seen everyone that's played offensive line for us since he got here take their game to another level. And I mean, as a coach, I mean, that's probably the best compliment you can give me is that our players play better because, for having been around the people that are helping train them every day. So I don't know if you can give them a bigger compliment than that.
28: Yeah. You guys, by the way, number one in the league in pass defense right now, due in no small measure to one Julian Love, who's got a couple of interceptions, but maybe more importantly, getting everybody where they're supposed to go. The guy always seems to be right there to make the play, whether it's a tackle or a PD, a pass defense. Just your thoughts on Julian and what he's meant to this ball club.
29: Well, we ask a lot from our safeties in terms of alignments and disguise and making calls. And when things move, they have to, frequently they have to change what we're in. So to be able to play with anticipation, when you're hearing that from the back, to the forward, like the second level players, that's kind of a feeling of calm and poise and confidence where, you can play ahead of snaps and you're not waiting for things to happen. They're kind of ahead of things. And so Julian deserves a ton of credit on that front. Roddy's been great as well. But when you talk about Julian specifically, I mean, he's not only is a great communicator, not only is he a great guy, poise, but anything you ask your safety to do, this guy can do. He's a really good blitzer. He's a phenomenal tackler. He can play man to man on all three, on really the second and the third level. And he has great range and he's got great ball skills. So it's like, what else could you possibly want from a safety? And I'm happy that he's off to a great start. And really the challenge right now is to let's keep stacking those performances and see where the year takes him. But right now he's off to a phenomenal start.
28: You start stacking again with a Friday practice and a Saturday walkthrough and then the Sunday game back in Washington. I will see you for our pregame interview and I'll see you on the plane. Mike, thanks again.
29: Yeah, you got it, brother. Good to see you.
28: All right, buddy. Thanks.
3: The Seahawks Commanders, Sunday morning at 10. You can hear it all right here on Cairo News Radio. A familiar voice to Mariners fans is wishing broadcaster Rick Riz a happy retirement. The Mariners public address announcer Tom Hutler has worked alongside Riz since the late 80s.
5: Nobody doesn't like Rick Riz, and it's not as much charisma as it is just likability. He's just a likable guy who just has always been kind and a guy that you root for and you want to be in his circle of friends and circle of his acquaintances because he's just that kind of guy.
3: Rick's final broadcast will be this Sunday after a legendary 41-year career calling Mariners baseball. The M's host a Rick Riz farewell weekend starting tonight, and you can hear the Rick Riz show coming up this morning at 8:15 here on Seattle's Morning News. Not 8:15, says producer David.
6: 7:15 this morning. 7:15. A little early with Rick.
3: Okay. The Protect College Sports Act is expected to have a final vote in the Senate next week. Here's News Nation's Tom Dempsey.
8: Lawmakers say that this could change the future of college sports. So to dive into this a little bit further, as far as what's a part of this Protect College Sports Act, it sets federal rules for things like transfers, which obviously if you're a fan of college football or college basketball, you know that your team could be impacted by that. The bill allows athletes to make money off their name, image, and likeness, NIL as it's known, and it would allow student athletes to transfer once without losing a year of eligibility.
3: The bill would need at least 51 votes to pass the Senate. It must also pass the House, where a vote could still be weeks away and may face additional challenges. It's 5:53. That's time for a check on traffic once again, and we do that every 10 minutes for you. What's up, Sully?
4: We're still working with our one crash on the board, northbound I-5, right at the top of the Duwamish Curve. That's just north of the exit to 599 as you come up from South Center Tukwila. But before that, kind of finishing that sweeping left-hand turn there, getting up to the Boeing Access Road. Two right lanes are blocked, so that side of the freeway is blocked. You can still get by in the other two lanes in the HOV lane. But we're looking at about a 10-minute delay through the area, a little over 40 minutes from Federal Way to Seattle. So not exactly a great start there. Hopefully they'll get this out of the way. There are a couple of different cars involved. They got multiple tows there. Looking at northbound 167, seeing a little braking in Sumner, but that's about it. Under 40 minutes all the way. And Renton to Bellevue, the S-curve is starting to see just a little yellow right there before sunset. 17 minutes to get you up to Bellevue. Olympia to Tacoma, free and clear. Most of Pierce County looks all green. Coming down from the north end, still enjoying a very good drive from Everett to Seattle or Bellevue. Both of those drives running under 40 minutes, probably closer to 35. Cairo News Radio real-time traffic. I'm Chris Sullivan.
3: It is really going to feel like fall today. Showers, maybe thunder showers, windy too, headed for a high of only 60 today. For tomorrow and Sunday, look for clouds in the morning hours, but sunshine for the afternoons, highs in the low to mid-60s. Right now in Seattle, it's cloudy and 56. Coming up, Cairo News Radio's Luke Ducey reports on two big train accidents this week that left one person dead, another in critical condition. And also at 6:15, former Seattle City Council President Sarah Nelson joins the show to weigh in on concerns of communication and transparency coming from the mayor's office. Glad to have you with us on this Friday morning. 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
1: ABC News, I'm Brian Clark. Millions on the East Coast preparing for what could be a windy, rainy weekend because of a nor'easter. Alerts are up from New England to the Carolinas, and ABC's Anthony Johnson is on the Jersey Shore.
2: The big concern here is going to be flooding, beach erosion. Those are the issues that normally hit these barrier islands along the Jersey shoreline. So officials have been really working at encouraging people to go ahead and get prepared for the storm right now. Officials are watching this storm. They're paying very close attention to it.
1: Hawaii likely will not get a direct hit from Hurricane Nolo, but even the storm brushing by could mean feet of rain in some areas. China's leader heads back to the White House this morning for the final day of his summit with President Trump. They'll have tea and visit the National Archives. And Pope Leo in France laid out a warning about what he called a paradise of machines and their threat to humanity. This is ABC News. Two people were arrested in connection with a hazing incident at an unrecognized off-campus fraternity at the University of Wisconsin. Police say they found 30 men covered in food and condiments in the basement of the Alpha Epsilon Pi fraternity. Police Captain Kip Hartman said,
14: a thermostat in the room was set to 81 degrees, creating a hot and humid environment. Officers declared the event unlawful, and everyone was escorted outside.
1: A Michigan woman lost her job because of artificial intelligence. It didn't take her job, but Jane Smith posted an AI photo of herself and family members in Lake America sweatshirts. She says it was not a political statement, but her employer did not think it was funny and fired her as CEO. Smith told ABC 12 in Flint,
17: we never had actual sweatshirts. We never wore sweatshirts. I am not a person that would ever want to offend or hurt anybody.
1: I'm Brian Clark. ABC News.
15: At 6:02, here's what's happening.
3: A man is dead, a woman in critical condition after two separate train incidents. Luke Ducey will have details.
15: A judge will decide October 14th whether a teenager accused of killing family members will face trial as an adult. Prosecuting and defense attorneys made their closing arguments yesterday over whether the case should stay in juvenile court.
3: Costco says it's using federal tariff refunds to lower prices on everyday products and non-food items. The Seattle Times reports the Issaquah-based retailer has received about $184 million back so far, with more on the way.
15: And the Mariners begin their Rick Riz farewell weekend tonight as he prepares to retire. Riz calls his final game on Sunday. The Mariners are officially out of the postseason.
3: Stay with us. We'll chat with Rick at 7:15 this morning. It's 6:03. Time for a check on traffic right now. We do that every 10 minutes for you. And here's Chris Sullivan.
4: And we're starting this 6 o'clock hour, same way we ended 5, with a crash in the Duwamish Curve. Northbound I-5 blocking two right lanes. That's right at the top of the corner there before you start turning towards Boeing Access Road. We're backed up all the way to 405 and also now starting to see things back up on 405 westbound, southbound. There's you tie into the I-5 corridor. You're going to need over 40 minutes now from Federal Way to Seattle. Again, the two right lanes are blocked there. That's our one real blip on the freeways. Next to that, we've got a Puyallup to Renton Drive of under 40, and Renton to Bellevue is only 15. Lake bridges are good. Coming down from the north end, we're looking really good already as well from Everett to Seattle or Everett to Bellevue. My drivers are cluing me in that there is, it looks like, an issue on Old Nisqually Road, which becomes Mounts Road for people who kind of work their way to I-5 to get into the gate at JBLM. Looking for a crash right there that doesn't appear to be on the freeway, but may be impacting your ability to get to the gate. So I'm checking into that for you. That one might be around for a while. Cairo News Radio, real-time traffic. I'm Chris Sullivan.
15: The Friday edition of Seattle's Morning News. I'm Charlie Harger with Manifact.
3: We are following developments in two separate incidents involving people struck by trains in the area.
15: In one of those incidents, a 46-year-old man was killed, and Cairo News Radio's Luke Ducey is here in the studio with more.
19: That man who was killed, Charlie, was from Auburn. Yesterday at 6 p.m., police and firefighters reached the scene in Kent at the BNSF railroad tracks at South 266th Street. Police say witnesses saw the man walking north on the tracks. The train conductor saw the man, took emergency action to stop the train, sound the horn, but police say it was too late. The man died there at the scene. Also yesterday afternoon, a 38-year-old woman was hit by a Sound Transit train in the SoDo district in Seattle. This was at 2nd Avenue and South Spokane Street. So this is an area that's under the Spokane Street Viaduct that goes to West Seattle and kind of on the backside of Seattle City Light. Police say that she is in critical condition right now. There were multiple 911 calls about the woman trying to cross the tracks in time. Police officers had to begin life-saving efforts there in the scene until medics got there and then rushed her to Harborview Medical Center. Train service was stopped for a while so detectives could investigate the scene.
7: Luke Ducey reporting live. It's 6:05.
3: A violent attack in downtown Seattle is now a felony case and under investigation for a hate crime. Here's Cairo 7 TV's Nia Bliss.
20: Court documents say a woman was minding her business in downtown Seattle when she passed by Camelia Chodley, who randomly threw a piece of trash at her.
21: She asked, you know, why would you do that? And the stranger said, you're the inferior race.
20: Detective Shane Weatherford with the Seattle Police Department says,
21: and during that altercation, the suspect bit the woman, the victim, in the face and actually took out a chunk of her forehead.
20: Chodley is currently sitting in the King County Jail. Her bail is set at $150,000 and her arraignment is scheduled for Monday morning.
7: Closing arguments were heard yesterday in the case of a teenage boy accused of killing five family members 2 years ago in Fall City. Cairo News Radio's Ian Sterling with the update.
22: What the judge must decide is if the now 17-year-old will stand trial as an adult. Amy Parker is an attorney for the teen and says he suffered abusive control by his parents.
23: This boy deserves a chance, Your Honor. He deserves hope. And the only way he's going to get that is if he can stay in the juvenile system.
22: Prosecutor Jason Burkheiser says the teen killed his mother and father, three siblings, and also shot his 11-year-old sister who survived.
24: This case represents an unimaginable horror that was responsible for.
22: The judge will make the final call on if the case moves to adult court October 14th. At the King County Juvenile Justice Center, Ian Sterling, Cairo News Radio.
3: Human remains have been found in a wooded area of Pierce County.
25: Body cam video shows a deputy putting up crime scene tape around 11 a.m. Wednesday near 78th Avenue East and 176th Street East in Frederickson. Investigators were there through the afternoon processing the scene and gathering evidence. The person's remains are in an advanced state of decomposition. Pierce County Medical Examiner's Office will work to identify them and figure out how they died. Frank Lindsay, Cairo News Radio.
7: Well, the Mariners have officially been knocked out of the playoff race after the Texas Rangers won yesterday. One of the most disappointing seasons in club history will come to an end on Sunday.
3: Well, from one iconic voice to another, the longtime public address announcer for the Mariners has a message for retiring broadcaster Rick Riz.
5: I want to wish you the absolute best of luck as you go off into your retirement, and you deserve every accolade and every wonderful moment that you can get.
3: Tom Hutler has worked alongside Riz since the Kingdom days in the late 80s. Riz has just three more games to call after 41 seasons with the Mariners. Today marks the start of Rick Riz's farewell weekend at T-Mobile Park.
7: Quarterback Sam Darnold is hopeful he'll be able to play for the Seahawks on Sunday.
26: I'm really striving for that, but again, like I said, you know, I'm just taking it day by day. Also don't want to jinx anything.
7: He sat out the last game with a glute injury. If he doesn't play this week, Drew Lock will get another start at QB when the Hawks face the Commanders on the road. 10 a.m. kickoff. Pregame begins at 7 here on Cairo News Radio.
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7: Well, welcome to a Friday edition of Seattle's Morning News. We have made it here. And Amanda, it looks like it's going to get kind of stormy in a little bit here. Yeah. We'll check in with Nick Allard. It's a little stronger than they were forecasting, so we got to be on top of
3: and
7: that.
3: And windy in the south end. There's a wind advisory.
7: Yeah. Here. So batten down the hatches at the Harger place. Well, we got Rick Riz coming up, in about an hour at 7:15.
3: Not going to cry. I'm not
7: going to
3: cry.
7: You're not going to cry. No. You know, this is... What a guy.
3: Oh, my gosh. Amazing.
7: He's also the subject of my commentary today.
3: Oh, but you're going to make me cry, too.
7: Yeah, I'm going to try.
3: Thanks.
7: But in this hour, we have Sarah Nelson, the former Seattle City Council president. She and I sat down yesterday. She's a little spicy.
3: Also, some parenting advice from an expert is sparking a nationwide conversation about boundaries and why kids need to hear the word no. We'll get more from Cairo News Radio's Katrina Gishard.
15: I think that was, those were words that Sully, he hears them and he feels them.
4: And I heard them a lot as a child. It's not the only thing I heard.
15: Look at you.
4: To be honest. And look, I turned into a pillar of the community.
15: You sure did.
4: Kind of, somehow. Yeah.
15: What's coming up in traffic?
4: Well, we've got one crash on the board. We've been dealing with it most of the morning. It's on northbound I-5 in the Duwamish Curve. So we'll talk about it and the backup coming up next.
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15: 6:12 now, time to get a check on the forecast. Pinpoint meteorologist Nick Allard from Cairo 7 TV is here. And Nick, this is getting a little stronger than first expected, this storm on the way.
11: Yes, because the position of where it's going has changed a little bit. I think we could find... So what tends to happen, before I even say that much, is the wherever the low pressure that comes in with these things goes, usually you find the strongest wind just south of it, right? So that means if you had it moving into, say, Astoria, the strongest wind would be south of there. Originally, it looked like the strongest wind would be around, say, like the southwest interior of the state and maybe around like Hoquiam and Astoria. Those places are still going to get some strong wind, but it looks like the low is going to basically push right over around the Central Sound or maybe around Seattle. Now, knowing that, that means we could find some stronger wind farther north. We have wind advisories right now around the central part of King County and south, so Tacoma, Olympia. Not quite in Seattle, but that may change because I do think it's going to increase enough where we're talking about gusts in excess of 40, 45 miles per hour, and I think Seattle could see some 40s or higher as well, and that's mainly going to start late this morning, and then I think you're going to see it continue into the afternoon. It should taper off later today and tonight, but the wind's going to be tricky because not only are you going to find gusts in excess of 40 or 45, maybe 50 miles per hour, but you're also going to find the wind causing the convergence zone to produce some pockets of heavy rain and maybe some thunderstorms. So that means that we could find, that means we could find even heavier rain and or thunderstorms in the Puget Sound convergence zone. So it's going to be an active day. I did make it a pinpoint alert day for that reason. So yes, increasing wind later this morning. Strongest wind right now looks like it'd be around, say, the south end of King County into Pierce and Thurston County, but it may extend into Seattle as well. Wind will ease a little this evening, but you're still going to find, you know, showers at times, may find some thunderstorms, watch the convergence zone, and highs in the 50s. So it definitely is a pinpoint alert day because it will be an active one for sure.
7: All right, Nick, thank you. It's cloudy and 56 in Seattle.
3: And time for a check on traffic. For that, here's Chris Sullivan.
4: And we've got about a 2.5 mile backup now on northbound I-5 from before the South Center interchange with 405 up to the top of the Duwamish curve, right before the top of that sweeping left-hand corner. We've got the two right lanes blocked for this crash, and we've got about a 45-minute trip now from Federal Way to Seattle. Probably about 10 or 15 minutes slower than you probably expected. That's only one real blip on the freeways because you're looking at Puyallup to Renton of under 40 and Renton to Bellevue under 20, probably closer to 15. Lake bridges are quiet coming down from the north end. First little braking we're seeing now in Canyon Park. Overall, though, under 40 from Everett to Seattle or Everett to Bellevue. Olympia to Tacoma looks really good. 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
7: Glad to have former Seattle City Council President Sarah Nelson joining the show now. Sarah is out with a new website. It's called civictide.org. We'll talk about that in a moment. But while we have you here, it's been a rambunctious week at City Hall. This has not been the best week

0: A rambunctious week at City Hall. This has not been the best week ever for Mayor Katie Wilson. Hoping to maybe just get your feedback on a couple things happening.
1: Sure.
0: Let's start with what happened with the Bite of Seattle briefing to the City Council. I have never heard SPD be that vocal saying it's the mayor's office, essentially, that held us from briefing the public about whether there was a threat or a danger. They held it off for hours. What went through your mind when you saw SPD have that briefing?
1: Well, what went through my mind was, well, of course, because after all, the mayor is the boss of SPD. And so what happens in SPD is usually driven by the mayor's office. And so I am pleased to see that the facts are getting out. And I always believe that when there's a misstep, the best thing to do always is just say, yep, made a mistake, should have done X, Y, or Z. So now it's all on the table and we can move on. And why don't we, you know, find the person that shot the folks that died?
0: Indeed,
1: there.
0: Because that's what we're not talking about right now.
1: Exactly.
0: But it does seem like the mayor's office keeps stepping on rakes at City Hall, because not only do you have that going, but you also have a situation where city leaders weren't informed about her gun violence prevention plan. You heard from the county prosecutor, the U.S. attorney, saying, no, she didn't really inform us that she was going to be using our quotes for her overall plan. And that has led to some frustration. What do you make of that?
1: Well, you know, what I make of that is that's what happens when you're trying to beat the clock, so to speak. You know, there was going to be a vote that afternoon on a resolution for a new resource for gun violence prevention.
0: From the city council.
1: From the city council. So.
0: So she. Let me just make sure I have that right. So you're saying that she was trying to present an alternate proposal before the city councils could be voted on?
1: Hey, look, I'm an outsider nowadays, so I don't really know for sure what was going on. I only can put the pieces together like anybody else can. But that was, I believe, an effort to show that the mayor was doing something on gun violence prevention at the same time that there was going to be a vote on this other plan from city council. So what one can say is, look, the generous response is that this is a new mayor. That's already hard enough, but it's also a mayor who comes from the activist side and is used to doing things in a certain way. And that doesn't fly at City Hall a lot of times, because there are a lot more people watching what's happening, and the stakes are pretty high.
0: I hate jargon like stakeholders, but when you are a leader, you have to get a lot of different people on board with you. And it seems to me, anybody should realize that. Anybody who has worked in a corporate job or heck, even managed a retail store, they should know that. It doesn't seem like the mayor does know that.
1: Well, I don't know what the mayor knows, because I'm not in her mind, right? But hopefully she's learning pretty quickly. You know, you did say something that was brought up a thought. Government is, in essence, the slower the better sometimes, because that means you're really gathering a lot of different perspectives before you make a move. And that's what has to happen. And if not, sometimes messes ensue, let's just say.
0: So you have the civictide.org website, and just tell us what this is, because you're using AI, but it's also coordinated by you. What are you attempting to do here?
1: What I'm trying to do is I am trying to mobilize civic engagement to make it safe for council members to take those hard votes to get our city back on track. That's what has to happen, because government is a two-way street, and council members need to know where their constituents are at on an issue, and they need to know that the public will have their back when they are taking those hard votes that fly in the face of really organized constituencies and interests that show up at City Hall, you know, day after day, when the public cannot, because they've got their lives to lead, jobs to do, and kids to raise, etc. And also, one thing that I want to point out is that people talk a lot about, well, the stranger will talk about the business lobby, etc. The fact is that small businesses, They have the least time to get involved in what's going on at City Hall, but oftentimes those decisions

0: made there impact them the hardest. And so Civic Tide is also trying to just surface the potential unintended consequences of legislation before the vote, so that people can come to council, write them, email them, voice their opinion before votes are taken, and perhaps change the outcome. And you did mention AI, so I am going to respond to that briefly. You know, I am the last person that would be embracing some new technology. My children will tell you. But the fact is that, yes, the Civic Tide is assisted by AI, because the AI agent downloads the legislation and the calendars for the human behind AI to write those briefs and figure out what, you know, how to present the information to the public. So I think that my motto has always been, don't get left behind. And so this is a tool, and we need to use all the tools in our toolbox to promote pragmatic, results-driven government.
1: I followed the Seattle City Leadership Council Mayor's Office for more than 20 years now, and it is difficult even for me to navigate through city paperwork, press releases, bills, ordinances. It sounds like you're aiming to streamline that process.
0: Right. So the website itself, Civic Tide, what it does is it does a deep dive on consequential legislation to surface the unintended consequences, but it also provides a two-week calendar of all the council meetings, so that you can figure out, if I were to go make public comment, when would I do that? And you can easily find the agenda. It's all laid out for you, hassle-free. I'm trying to solve for the hassle of civic engagement. And then I'm also trying to present different perspectives of what's going on, because there's always two sides to the story, or usually many more than that.
1: It's difficult to stay on top of it, so I think anything that brings us more information, the better. This is all spoken like somebody who is still actively interested in Seattle leadership. Are you going to seek out a leadership role in the coming elections?
0: You know, I've got a job to do right now, so I'm focused on this project, but I'm trying to create the conditions that are safe for a candidate like me to run. It doesn't have to be me. It could be anybody else, but we have got to create the conditions that people understand what is happening, and then we'll support those council members who are really trying to take hard votes.
2: It's now 6:23. That was former Seattle City Council President Sarah Nelson. Time for a check on traffic now. For that, here's Chris Sullivan.
3: And we've picked up the pace a little bit in the last 10 minutes on northbound I-5 past the scene of this crash in the Duwamish Curve. That's north of South Center, but not quite to the Boeing Access Road. Now just the far right lane is blocked, so one lane has reopened. We still have about a 40 to 45 minute trip from Federal Way to Seattle, about 10 minutes slower than you probably expected. Northbound 167 is under 40, though we are seeing some brake lights through the ramp meters now, trying to tie into northbound 405, and the S-curves are starting to heat up just a bit. We're under 20, though, to go from Renton to Bellevue. Olympia to Tacoma looks really good. That freeway speed drive for you, and it looks like we might be working to maybe reopen the Squally Road Southwest right there as it goes over to I-5 and kind of gets into the south end of JBLM. We've had a crash there where people are being turned around. If you want to stay with I-5, it's in fine shape. If the Squally Road is your normal go-to back around, we're okay. We're only 35 minutes to Tacoma. Coming down from the north end, under 40 from Everett to Seattle or Bellevue, but we're starting to see the brake lights in those usual places. 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
1: Storm rolling into town. We're heading for a high in the mid-60s. Heavy wind and rain, so batten down the hatches. Right now in Seattle, it's 52.
2: Coming up, a grisly assault in downtown Seattle. Cairo News Radio's Luke Ducey will have details. We'll also get to the opening bell report here on Seattle's Morning News.
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12: Good morning. It's 6:30. A Seattle woman has been charged with second-degree assault after police say she attacked another woman and bit a chunk out of her forehead.
13: And Cairo News Radio's Luke Ducey tells us this is also being investigated as a hate crime.
14: Yeah, could be. But let's talk about the injury, first of all. This poor, poor woman, the victim. You all have seen the photos. We're not going to show it on our YouTube feed. Literally, like a round chunk the size of a half dollar missing from the right side of the victim's forehead. Prosecutors included a photo in court documents. So again, we're not going to show it here this morning on our feed. It's just too gruesome. But that said, I did post it on my X account. You can go there at Luke Cairo and see it. It is public record. This happened last week at 3rd Avenue and Mannion Street. According to court documents, Camilla Chadley threw a piece of trash at a woman. The victim then turned around and said, "Hey, what's your problem?" Police say the suspect then yelled at the victim, "You're the inferior race," and other racial slurs. Prosecutors say the suspect then spit on the victim and grabbed her. Then moments later, things got physical. A valet who was working at a nearby hotel told Cairo 7TV, he broke up the fight.
15: I got in between them because they were on the floors. They broke up. They got up. She was like, "Oh my God, she bit me." And I was like, "Oh my God, she bit you."
14: Now, here's the SPD detective on the scene there, too, Shane Weatherford. This is what he told Cairo 7 TV.
16: And during that altercation, the suspect bit the woman, the victim, in the face and actually took out a chunk of her forehead.
14: Yeah, court documents say after the attack, the suspect kept yelling, "She got in my face, she got in my face," and the valet yelled back at her, "But did you have to rip her face off? She's half your size." The suspect then spit that piece of forehead into a storm drain. We have a photo of that, too, on X. Chanley is on in jail right now on bail, $150,000, charged with second-degree assault so far, but it's being investigated as a possible hate crime. She's due back in court on Monday. Prosecutors, again, this poor, poor woman, say the victim is going to need a skin graft to repair her forehead. Awful, awful, awful.
13: Luke Ducey with the report.
12: New charges in the deadly Chelan Hills fire. According to Cairo 7 TV, three young adults are now formally accused of starting the July 4th wildfire. Investigators say fireworks launched from a moving truck you heard there ignited dry grass along Highway 97. The fire burned nearly 10,000 acres and claimed the life of 69-year-old Robert Lister. A total of four men have been charged. Authorities are still looking for more suspects.
13: Washington scaling back plans to protect state forests from logging. Public Lands Commissioner Dave Upthegrode says about 55,000 acres will stay off harvest plans through at least 2030, down from a goal of 77,000.
1: What I'm doing today is acknowledging that absent new funding and financing tools, we may see sales laid out in those acres in the future.
13: To replace the lost logging revenue, he wants permission to use carbon markets and let tribes and government agencies pay to conserve forests through leases.
12: It's time for a check on traffic now, every 10 minutes on the threes. And here's Chris Sullivan.
17: And we have cleared all the lanes of our crash on northbound I-5 at the top of the Duwamish Curve, and the backup is going away really quickly because it is a light day out there. The heaviest, though, part of this drive is actually on southbound 405 approaching I-5. That's the last little kernel of backup we have approaching this, and our travel time from Federal Way to Seattle has returned back to about 35 minutes. There's also a little slowing near the West Seattle Bridge as the pack kind of moves its way north now that all the lanes have reopened. Northbound 405 is a little heavy to pass the Renton plant as you work the Boeing Renton plant as you work up towards the landing. Give yourself 20 minutes, Renton to Bellevue. Behind that, the Valley Freeway looks really good. However, we do have heavy slowing on westbound 410 through Sumner getting there, and we might have our second crash of the morning on eastbound 512, kind of down the hill towards the fairgrounds. I'll be checking into that one. That one just went back all red again. Coming down from the north end, we're looking at about 35 minutes from Everett to Seattle or Bellevue, maybe 40 now on 405, a little braking in Canyon Park. The trestle is heavy, but not overly so, and we continue to work with this crash on Nisqually Road Southwest. That's a side road that approaches I-5 there as you get up into DuPont and is kind of impacting people who kind of backdoor their way into JBLM. You're being turned around and you cannot get to I-5 from Nisqually Road Southwest. Cairo News Radio real-time traffic, I'm Chris Sullivan.
13: We have a storm blowing in. We're expecting to have some high winds, especially from Seattle south. It could be 40 to 50 miles an hour, and heavy rain in the convergence zone area. That is from Northgate up through South Everett. So active weather on tap today. We're headed for a high in the mid-60s. We dry out by the weekend. Right now in Seattle, it's 55.
18: From ABC News, Wall Street Now. The Middle East conflict pushed the price of Brent crude back above $106 a barrel overnight. At the consumer level, regular unleaded gasoline is going for an average $4.49 a gallon, up $1.33 from a year ago. As public opposition to data centers grows, Google next week is to take an early step towards sending one into space. Project Suncatcher is a mission to test how well the company's tensor processing units, TPUs, perform while orbiting Earth. Jane Smith is no longer CEO at the Family First Credit Union in Michigan after she posted an AI-generated image of herself and her family wearing Lake America sweatshirts. President Trump has demanded that Canada's Lake Ontario be renamed. Smith says the image was a joke, not meant for public viewing. Jim Ryan, ABC News.
12: Costco says it's received $184 million in tariff refunds from the federal government, with more money expected. According to the Seattle Times, the Issaquah-based retailer says it's putting the refunds toward lower prices on everyday products and non-food items. Costco reported that it is nearly $96 billion in fourth quarter revenue, up 11% from a year ago. Net income rose 15%.
13: Alaska Airlines plans to boost available seats at Everett's Payne Field by about 50%, starting this fall and continuing through next summer. New nonstop flights to San Jose begin next spring, with Horizon Air flying twice daily. Los Angeles service grows to twice daily on larger Boeing 737s. Portland also gets two daily flights, with more seats on routes to San Diego and San Francisco.
12: Seattle's Hey Bagel is opening a second location. Owner Andrew Rubenstein announced on Instagram this week that the new shop will be in West Seattle on California, just north of the Alaska Junction.
19: It is one of the coolest parts of the city. I love the culture there. I love the vibe. I love the views. It's beautiful.
12: The new location set to open in May. He says when he finds the right spot, he'll eventually open an east side location too. The original Hey Bagel is in New Village. Earlier this year, Hey Bagel went to LA for Bagel Fest West and took home top honors for best bagel and best sourdough bagel. It heads to the New York Bagel Fest in November.
13: Sound Transit CEO is getting a $30,000 bonus and a raise. The board voted unanimously yesterday to give Dow Constantine a new three-year contract. Seattle Times reports his salary will rise to about $510,000 by April. Board members credited his leadership with opening light rail across Lake Washington and handling record World Cup crowds. The pay package comes as Sound Transit faces a $35 billion budget gap.
12: Road repairs and faster bus service, part of King County Executive Girmay Zahalai's proposed supplemental budget. It includes $68 million for county roads and bridges, more than $64 million to speed up the Rapid Ride R Line project between downtown Seattle and Rainier Beach. The budget also includes $19.5 million to create 612 new units of shelter and affordable housing.
20: Of course, we will still need approval from the King County Council. We will have to do significant community outreach around the proposed sites, and we're going to have to aggressively work toward opening those doors as quickly as possible if the funding is approved.
12: Total budget package is worth $746 million. It includes $8.7 million in general fund reductions. And the council's budget chair says the plan would not raise property taxes.
13: Trading open in positive territory on Wall Street today. Dow is up 181 points, that's 0.3%. S&P 500 ahead by 0.3%, as is the NASDAQ.
12: 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As the days get darker and the weather turns, the Cairo 7 Pinpoint Weather team makes sure you know what's next. 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Count on Cairo 7 Pinpoint Weather to get you ready. That's weather coverage you can count on. 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
13: Coming up on our show, some parenting advice from an expert who's sparking a nationwide conversation about boundaries and why kids actually need to hear the word no. 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
12: And Sully, what's coming up in traffic?
17: Well, we do have our second crash of the morning on eastbound 512, working our way into Puyallup. We'll break it down next.
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13: 6:43 now, we check traffic on the threes. Chris Sullivan is watching the roads.
17: And we have our second crash of the morning on eastbound 512. This one a little closer to the South Hill. It's about two-thirds of the way down. It looks like it's over on the right shoulder, but it was briefly blocking. And that's why we're losing about 5 or 6 minutes as you go and make your way down South Hill. By the time you get to the Puyallup River and transition to 167, you're going to be in pretty good shape. And then you have about a 40-minute trip to get you up into the Renton area. Renton to Bellevue is running around 20 minutes now, maybe 22. We're starting to see the slowing kind of extend up past 44th now. Northbound I-5, Federal Way to Seattle at about 40 minutes now. We continue to see just a little bit of slowing left over in the south center area up through to the Duwamish River. That's because of an earlier crash we had there. Olympia to Tacoma looking really good. However, all of my friends who try to get into JBLM by using this squally road southwest, you can't do it right now because of a crash there right before I-5, right at Mounts Road. You're being turned around there for this crash. That whole ramp in the corridor is blocked. Stick with I-5, but what that's doing is it's adding a lot more pressure into the DuPont gate, so plan on some delays there as you get off at Center Drive. Coming down from the north end, we're looking pretty good. A little bit of braking westbound across the trestle, a little bit in Canyon Park, a little bit in Northgate. Overall, just over 40 minutes from Everett to Seattle or Bellevue. 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
12: Our forecast has showers, thunder showers, a possibility of the windy too. We're looking for up to a half inch of rain today, 60 the high. For tomorrow and Sunday, look for clouds in the morning, but sunshine in the afternoon, highs in the low to mid 60s. That pattern will stick with us on Monday. Right now in Seattle, it's cloudy and 56.
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13: Glad to have you along with us. 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
2: It's one of the biggest parenting conversations right now. And Sully, you're going to love this. Have we become too focused on our kids' feelings? On the Call Her Daddy podcast, clinical psychologist Dr. Becky Kennedy says the answer might be yes. Listen to this.
3: Kids are born with all the feelings and none of the skills. And so that's why good kids do a lot of bad things. Because when any of us, by the way, at any age, have feelings that overpower skills, they come out as behavior.
2: But when it comes to so-called gentle parenting, which we've talked lots about, Dr. Becky is not on board with it. She says she's a sturdy parent. She describes parenting like piloting an airplane. So let's imagine there's turbulence on a flight.
3: There's one of three announcements that could come on from the pilot, and they perfectly kind of mimic different approaches to parenting. Pilot one says, "Hey, everyone, stop screaming back there. You're freaking out over nothing. You are so dramatic. Why can't you have one flight where you're just calm? It's no big deal."
2: Now, pilot number two is the opposite extreme.
3: "Hey guys, it's a lot of turbulence. I'm going to open up the cockpit doors. If anyone back there wants to come and fly the plane, because this is a really tricky situation and maybe one of you knows what to do." And this is when we don't have any authority. There's no boundaries. And we look to our passengers to make decisions that really should rely in a closed cockpit. We are not equal decision makers with our kid.
2: And finally, here is pilot number three.
3: "Hey guys, I hear you screaming back there. There's a lot of turbulence. And by the way, if you want to keep screaming, scream away. I've been a pilot a number of years. I know we're going to get through the situation. I'm going to stop this announcement right now and go back to doing my job. And I'll see you when we land at LAX."
2: Dr. Becky says passengers want a pilot who acknowledges their fears, but still confidently flies the plane. And she says parents should do the same. Listen to the feelings, but stay in control. She warns that constantly rescuing kids from uncomfortable feelings can really backfire.
3: Learning how to tolerate disappointment, learning how to tolerate jealousy. These are the skills of life. And you can't develop skills for experiences you've never had.
2: Ooh, that one hit me. So the philosophy shows up in her idea of what she calls long-term greedy. Instead of fixing every problem today, Dr. Becky says parents should think about the adult they're raising tomorrow.
3: I don't know. I'm sure there's going to be a day in college where she sees her friends have a dorm room without her. And I don't know, do I want my kid to call me and be like, "Will you call the dorm?" Or do I want my kid to know by that point, this sucks, but I already have had life experience to see I can survive it and cope with it.
2: The goal, she says, is confidence, but not the kind built by constant praise. Dr. Becky says real confidence comes from self-trust. Parents build it by supporting children through difficult moments. She says sometimes the hardest moments today are the ones building stronger adults tomorrow.
12: You go, Dr. Becky. I agree 100%.
13: I think of helicopter parents, and they may feel as if they're doing the right thing by their kid, being there for them. But in the long run, the kid has no, skills in the future being able to handle things by themselves. And it's not like you can be at work and have your dad doing your job for you, right?
2: Yeah, Dad, this is hard. Can you talk to my manager for me? No. Not going to happen.
13: And by the way, I don't know if you guys thought this when Katrina was reading this, but the way Dr. Becky is describing pilot number three, mm-hmm. That's Katrina out at the editor's desk, the most unflappable person
2: totally.
13: I know.
2: Oh, thank you guys. It's but I true. Mean, it's so true because I like how Dr. Becky says it's about, okay, you have these feelings and I understand that. So if you want to scream your head off, by all means, go do so, but I'm going to stay in control. That to me is like the perfect balance where you're not moved by them having all the big emotions.
13: That's totally Katrina. Thanks, Katrina. It's 6:49.
12: And it's the first true weekend of fall. If you're looking to ring in the autumn with some fun, here's Cairo News Radio's Paul Holden.
1: It's Friday then, it's Saturday, Sunday, what? It's Friday then, it's Saturday, Sunday, what?
4: Fall is officially here, and while you might think that means things are slowing down, that's far from the case. Pizza tosses, bocce ball, live painting, grape stomping, and so much more are part of the activities for the Italian Festival at the Seattle Center Armory this weekend. Festall continues, and this weekend's celebration is all about Italy, where in addition to all the activities, there will also be vendors to shop from, live music to enjoy, Italian language classes, and, of course, plenty of great things to eat and drink. The Italian Festival is free to attend and runs Saturday and Sunday at the Seattle Center Armory. Speaking of the Seattle Center Exhibition Hall will be hosting the Northwest Tea Festival 2026. Here you can sample teas from around the world, including teas that might be on the fancier side. Plus, listen to panels, discuss the industry, and shop for all things you or the warm beverage lover in your life might need from the world of tea. You will need a ticket to attend the Northwest Tea Festival. While you might be out of time to enjoy the water park, Wild Wave still has one more season of fun for folks. Booville starts this weekend, complete with daytime trick-or-treating, face painting, and lots more family-friendly fun. The scares will start next weekend when Fright Fest kicks off the final month of operation of the park. A reminder, the theme park is still open, and you'll want to check out Wild Wave's website for important details about dates and tickets. The Chinatown International District is hosting a free night market this Saturday from 1 to 9 p.m. This annual street festival will bring the neighborhood to life with food and other vendors, a variety of live dancing, and martial arts demonstrations, plus plenty more. The 19th annual CID night market is free to attend and is open to all ages. You can watch performers soar through the air and learn a thing or two about the circus arts during Sanka Fest. This is an annual event put on by the School of Acrobatics and New Circus Arts, where they welcome you to an open house complete with tumbling, juggling, and plenty more. This event will be hands-on and encourage you to give the circus arts a try during the mini-class circus routines, and no experience is necessary. Tickets are free, but you'll want to snag one of the free ones online so you can register ahead of time. Senka Fest is Saturday from 6 to 8:30 at Senka in Georgetown. You can learn how to live a more sustainable life at a couple of events this weekend. Ballard will be hosting the Sustainable Ballard Festival on Saturday, which will feature live music and food trucks, but also activities, exhibits, and workshops that will help you learn about the world of sustainability and some tips and tricks you can bring home to you and your friends and family. The Sustainable Ballard Festival will be Saturday at 11 a.m. at Loyal Heights Community Center. Sustainamania will be in the plaza of City Hall in Bothell. Here you can get your broken items repaired, and while that's going on, you can check out the available crafts, live music, games that make up the rest of the event as well. Sustainamania is Saturday from 10 to 2. Both of these events are free to attend. In case you're trying to get outside this weekend, Saturday is National Public Lands Day, so that means no Discover Pass required for your favorite trail. As always, make sure you plan ahead for crowds. The fall fun is just getting started. What's your favorite thing to do this time of year? Let me know at paulh@cairoradio.com. Paul Holden, Cairo News Radio.
13: Of course, the Mariners have that final homestand of the season.
12: Honoring Rick Riz this weekend.
13: Honoring Rick Riz, and we get to honor Rick ourselves. He has the Rick Riz Show, the final one with him as the Mariners play-by-play announcer.
12: He'll be back sometime.
13: He says next season he's more than happy to join the show, but it is going to be a special weekend for Rick, and we want to stay tuned because at 7:15, Rick joins the show live here on Seattle's Morning News.
12: It's now 6:53. We need to get to traffic, and for that, here's Chris Sullivan.
17: Overall, it's Friday light out there, even with a little bit of weather. There are a couple places where we do have some braking. Eastbound 512, we've been dealing with a second crash of the morning. This one about two-thirds of the way down the South Hill. It's over on the right shoulder, but with everyone kind of coming on from Meridian there at South Hill, it really caused a pretty significant backup. Give yourself about an extra 10 minutes to work through that. You will pick up the pace on the Valley Freeway because it's running under 45, probably closer to 42, 43 minutes. The heaviest spot there, right out of Auburn. Renton to Bellevue, the S-curves are active, but overall not terrible. And about a 20-minute drive for you. Federal Way to Seattle, a little over 40. Olympia to Tacoma looks pretty decent at about 35 minutes. However, we continue to work with this crash on Nisqually Road Southwest, which becomes Mounts Road. So you can't get to I-5 from that. So people are being turned around. That means a lot more people are on I-5 and getting into JBLM using the DuPont gate, so that's adding a little extra braking there. Coming down from the north end, 40 to 45 minutes from Everett to Seattle or Bellevue. Nothing out of line. Cairo News Radio real-time traffic. I'm Chris Sullivan.
13: Headed for some stormy skies today. Heavy wind and rain possible. Right now in Seattle is 53.
12: Two separate train accidents leave one person dead, another critical. Cairo News Radio's Luke Ducey has details.
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23: ABC News, I'm Brian Clark. Hawaii's getting ready for a close call with Hurricane Nolo, but even without landfall, ABC's Alex Stone says
24: it could unleash extreme flooding rains of more than 20 inches in some areas of the islands. Governor Josh Green is telling residents they need to take Nolo seriously and get ready for intense rain on Friday and Saturday.
23: On the east coast of the United States, a major nor'easter is threatening millions. The rain will start up later today and continue through the weekend, along with heavy winds. President Trump and China's Xi Jinping conclude their summit today after last night's state dinner at the White House. Mortgage rates are on the rise again. Freddie Mac says the average rate for a 30-year home loan's broken the 7% mark. Gas prices up again, too. Gas Buddy puts the national average at $4.49 a gallon. And Pope Leo, beginning his trip to France, warned in a speech that a paradise of machines could put humanity at risk. This is ABC News. New York's Attorney General Letitia James is suing the prediction market Polymarket.
31: The federal lawsuit alleged that Polymarket is an illegal, unlicensed gambling operation that exposes New Yorkers to serious personal and financial risk. Polymarket argues they aren't subject to state gambling laws because they're technically selling financial contracts, something regulated by the federal government. But the New York Attorney General says that under state law, it's the same thing as gambling and needs a license to operate. The federal lawsuit comes as Polymarket sees a massive boom in business, on track to facilitate more than $70 billion in trades just this year. Peter Haralambos, ABC News, New York.
23: Police in Baltimore say over a dozen people were hurt after a vehicle allegedly stolen by four juveniles was trying to flee officers when it collided with a Maryland Transit Administration bus. It happened just before 1 p.m. The driver and several passengers taken to hospitals. Most injuries were minor. I'm Brian Clark, ABC News.
13: At 7:02 Friday morning, here's what's happening.
12: One person killed, another in critical condition after two separate train incidents yesterday. Luke Ducey will have details.
13: A judge will decide October 14th whether a teenager accused of killing family members will face trial as an adult. Prosecutors and defense attorneys made their closing arguments yesterday over whether the case should stay in juvenile court.
12: Sound Transit's board has approved a $30,000 bonus and a new three-year contract for Chief Executive Dow Constantine.
13: It's coming up on 7:03. Sully is here with traffic on the threes.
0: And it's a pretty good day out there. I mean, we have a little weather, but it's not terrible, and our travel times are okay. I do want to tell you, our biggest issue appears to kind of be in the South Sound. For those of you who need to get into JBLM, we have a lot of extra traffic getting off at Center Drive and getting into the DuPont Gate right now. That's because you can't get into the South Gate off of Nisqually Road. Everyone is being turned around there because of a crash right there at Nisqually Road Southwest, right before I-5, right before that little entrance there to the South Gate to Perimeter Road to get into JBLM. This crash appears to be in the process of being cleared up, but that's why it's so slow in and around DuPont and then getting into the DuPont Gate. Now to the rest of the map, we're looking pretty good the rest of the way on up into Tacoma. It's only 35 minutes there. Federal Way to Seattle's about 40, maybe 42. Y'all up to Renton with brake lights at the north end. Eastbound 512 continuing to struggle down the hill. We have another crash there that's over on the right shoulder, so it's causing a little bit of slowing and maybe a little early merge for those of you getting on there at the top of South Hill. Coming down from the north end, a little westbound slowing on the trestle, and then about 40 to 45 minutes Everett to Seattle or Bellevue. 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
13: 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It's 7:04. I'm Charlie Harger with Manda Factor.
12: We are following developments in two separate incidents involving people struck by trains in the area.
13: In one of those incidents, a 46-year-old man was killed, and Cairo News Radio's Luke Ducey joins us live in studio with more.
1: Yeah, Charlie and Manda, the man who was killed was from Auburn. Yesterday at 6 p.m., police and firefighters reached the scene there in Kent at the BNSF railroad tracks on South 266th Street. Police say witnesses saw the man walking northbound on the tracks. The train conductor apparently saw the man and took emergency action to stop the train and sound the horn, but police say it was too late. The man died there at the scene. Also yesterday afternoon, a 38-year-old woman was hit by a Sound Transit train in the Soto District. This happened at 2nd Avenue and South Spokane Street. So an area right under the Spokane Street Viaduct where a lot of you are driving right now to and from West Seattle, getting on I-5, going to work. On the backside of a Seattle City Light, so right in that area, she is in critical condition, police say. There were multiple 911 calls about the woman trying to cross the tracks at the time. Police officers had to begin life-saving efforts there at the scene until medics got there and rushed her to Harborview Medical Center. Train service there was stopped for a while so detectives could investigate the scene. So if you were stuck in that's exactly what happened. Charlie, Manda?
13: Luke Ducey reporting live. It's 7:05.
12: And other things we're following this morning. Will a Fall City boy accused of killing five family members face trial as an adult? Attorneys made their closing arguments yesterday. Cairo News Radio's Ian Sterling reports from the King County Juvenile Justice Center in Seattle.
2: The now 17-year-old is accused of killing his parents and three siblings in Fall City 2 years ago. His little sister was also shot but survived.
3: This case represents an unimaginable horror that was responsible for.
2: Prosecutor Jason Brookheiser, if the teen stands trial as an adult and he's found guilty, it means up to life in prison. Defense attorney Amy Parker.
4: The state's entire focus was on the severity of the offense. A lot of fear, a lot of emotions for a boy who's currently presumed innocent.
2: A decision by the judge is expected October 14th. Ian Sterling, Cairo News Radio.
13: And we beep the boy's name out. We typically do not name juveniles in these cases, and a judge has ordered his name not be released to the press.
12: A woman was bitten in the face during what Seattle police describe as a violent, hate-motivated attack. Here's Cairo 7 TV's Nia Bliss.
10: I got in between them because they were on the floors.
15: Williams Arginal is a valet at the Arctic Hotel and stepped in between the ladies.
10: They broke up. They got up. She was like, oh my gosh, she bit me. And I was like, oh my God, she bit you.
15: The police report says the victim required a skin graft and she, quote, will forever bear a scar on her face from the attack.
5: Camilia Chaudley has been charged with felony assault and she's under investigation for a hate crime. Her bail is set at $150,000 and her arraignment is scheduled for Monday morning.
13: Road repairs and faster bus service are part of King County Executive Girmay Zahalai's proposed supplemental budget. It includes $68 million for county roads and bridges and more than $64 million to speed up the Rapid Ride R Line project between downtown Seattle and Rainier Beach. Budget also includes $19.5 million to create 612 new units of shelter and affordable housing.
31: Of course, we will still need approval from the King County Council. We will have to do significant community outreach around the proposed sites, and we're going to have to aggressively work toward opening those doors as quickly as possible if the funding is approved.
13: Council's budget chair says the plan would not raise property taxes.
12: More flights are coming to Painfield and Everett. Cairo 7 TV's Gary Horker reports Alaska Airlines is expanding service.
6: The airline says it will be increasing the number of seats by 50% by next summer. The biggest new addition, nonstop service to San Jose, California. That route will start on April 14th. There will be two flights a day on Horizon Air.
12: Alaska is also adding more service to popular West Coast destinations, including Portland and L.A., along with more seats on routes to San Diego and San Francisco.
13: A familiar voice to Mariners fans is wishing broadcaster Rick Riz a happy retirement. The M's public address announcer Tom Hutler has worked alongside Rick since the 80s.
7: Nobody doesn't like Rick Riz. And it's not as much charisma as it is just likability. He's just a likable guy who just has always been kind and a guy that you root for and you want to be in his circle of friends and circle of his acquaintances because he's just that kind of guy.
13: Rick's final broadcast is on Sunday. The M's are hosting the Rick Riz Farewell Weekend starting tonight. And we have the Rick Riz Show. Rick joins us live in about 7 minutes.
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12: Good morning, it's 7:09. We made it to Friday, September 25th. It's going to be a stormy one, too.
13: Yeah, we're going to check in with Nick Allard, but the story here is the wind. It's expected to be a lot more powerful than we were predicting earlier in the week.
12: Chris Sullivan is here checking the roads every 10 minutes. Producer David Burbank in the studio, and Nick is in for Nick. At the board.
13: Hi, Nick Neihardt. Thanks for joining us today. And, of course, Katrina Guichard out in the newsroom generating a lot of text messages about her parenting feature we just heard here on Seattle's Morning News.
12: That was a fun one. Also coming up along with the Rick Riz Show, G. Scott's going to stop by and give us a preview of Sunday's Seahawks game.
13: And in today's commentary, an ode to Rick. That's on the way. And Sully, what's coming up in traffic?
0: Well, we're going to take a look at this Friday light drive. Couple of little blips out there. One of them down near DuPont. I'll break that one down coming up next.
12: Uh-oh.
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13: At 7:12, we need to get over to Cairo 7 TV meteorologist Nick Allard. And Nick, it is looking like this storm is a little more powerful than we were expecting.
14: Well, and especially the position it's going to, I think that'll make the biggest difference, because instead of it moving inland in sort of a straight-ish line along the mouth of the Columbia, so mainly staying south of us, it looks like it's going to park itself, I mean, not just stop, but move in the direction of the central sound, which means you tend to find the strongest winds south of the storm center, and that's going to be over, say, like Seattle, Tacoma, Olympia. Now, right now, Seattle is not in the wind advisory, but I have a feeling it may be included in that, because I think later this morning into the early afternoon, we could find gusts in the probably 40, 45, or 50 mile per hour range, especially in Tacoma and Olympia, but you might also find that in Seattle. Now, overall, the biggest threat today to me is just the fact that we still have leaves on trees, and that might make for a few limbs to come down, or if something's already damaged, you might find something hurt, you know, taking a topple, but it's not like it's a super big windstorm. It's more that it's just a little strong with what we have doing. That and you're going to find some showers that could be heavy at times, along with the chance for some isolated thunderstorms, and actually the wind may increase the chance for some heavier showers and thunderstorms, because once we see the low move past us, it's going to kick in that Puget Sound convergence zone, and that could easily produce some very heavy rain and or thunder around, like, say, North King and Snohomish County. So it's just going to be an active day. It is an alert day for that reason. And then tomorrow, I expect we'll see just, you know, some morning clouds, afternoon sun. That's it. And I think you'll find the same thing Sunday. It looks really nice. It's just going to be a interesting day for sure.
13: Yeah, I think a lot of people are going to be busting out the rakes and leaf blowers tomorrow after this wind goes through.
14: Probably right, yep.
13: Nick Allard, thank you. It is 54 in Seattle.
12: And it is time for a check on traffic. Here's Chris Sullivan.
0: Hey, got some positive news for those of you in the South End who like to use the South Gate to get into JBLM. Looks like the crash we've been working most of the morning at Nisqually Road Southwest, right there before the South Gate to Perimeter Road, has cleared, and so that road has reopened, and you can once again get to the South Gate, and you can also get onto I-5 there at Mounts Road again. So hopefully that is officially wrapped up, and no need to go to Center Drive to get into the DuPont Gate at JBLM. This really hasn't been impacting the I-5 drive totally. Olympia to Tacoma is still running 35 minutes. Tacoma itself is fine. Federal Way to Seattle is running about 40, the heaviest spot there past the West Seattle Bridge. Rented to Bellevue, we've got about a 25-minute trip for you guys. The S-curves are active, but you get in and out of those heavy brakes a little faster than you might expect. Behind that on the Valley Freeway, under 45 minutes. It's kind of annoyingly slow out of Auburn and at the far north end. Coming down from the north end, we're going to look at very heavy braking right now on westbound Highway 2 across the trestle. And guess what? My friend hasn't left. The rather prefab truck, oversized superload, still there.
13: Day three.
0: Be waiting to hear from the State Patrol why that baby hasn't moved yet. But anyway, it's still there at 88th off on the shoulder, and then you have about a 45-minute trip from Everett to Seattle or Bellevue. This report brought to you by Wilcox Farms. 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
13: And we are waiting on connecting with Rick Riz.
12: I think he decided he didn't want to make me cry.
13: Yeah. We have more of the day's news now. Chinese President Xi Jinping wraps up his U.S. visit this afternoon. Here's News Nation's Corey Smith.
2: Well, after a day full of bilateral meetings, no major breakthroughs announced by the U.S. We are still waiting for a readout and summary from the White House in terms of what was discussed at these meetings. And what we do know is coming largely from the Chinese side. After

0: us at these meetings. What we do know is coming largely from the Chinese side. After a lavish welcome ceremony here at the White House, the two nations sat down for a series of bilateral meetings. According to Beijing, the conversation focused on the issues of trade, the wars in Iran and Ukraine, Taiwan, and AI. It's those final two issues where we got the clearest picture of what was discussed. According to a statement from the Chinese embassy, President Xi told President Trump that the U.S. should not support Taiwan's independence. And if they did, that would lay a solid foundation for strategic cooperation between Washington and Beijing. Now, we know the U.S. does support Taiwan's independence. So now the ball is in President Trump's court as he considers whether to sign off on the sale of weapons to Taiwan, something lawmakers on both sides of the aisle here in Washington want him to do. On artificial intelligence, President Xi acknowledged that the U.S. and China are in a race to dominate this technology, but he said that there is space for cooperation to prevent the misuse and abuse of AI. Now, after a day full of meetings, the president hosted Xi and his wife for an elaborate state dinner where the guest list was full of administration officials, tech billionaires, and CEOs of some of America's largest companies. In his toast, President Trump said, quote, "Americans and Chinese have always exchanged goods, knowledge, customs, and ideas. This has been the foundation of commerce and mutual respect between our countries, and together we can continue to build a relationship that promotes prosperity and security for future generations." President Xi struck a similar tone, saying China and the United States must, quote, "act as responsible major countries, meet expectations of our peoples, keep pace with the trend of our times, and explore a new approach for major countries to get along with one another." Now, the three-day summit comes to a conclusion today. There will be tea at the White House before President Xi and President Trump head on over to the National Archives to see some of America's founding documents. And then from there, President Xi and his wife will head back to China at the White House. Corey Smith, News Nation.
1: The Navy is acknowledging now that several sailors aboard the USS Abraham Lincoln tried to take their lives during its recent record-setting deployment. Here's News Nation's Jamie Chambers.
2: The Secretary of the Navy has confirmed that at least eight people attempted to take their own life while serving in the USS Abraham Lincoln carrier group. The wartime deployment was a record-breaking 286 days without reaching any land port.
3: Annabelle from San Diego shared her story about her husband attempting to jump overboard from the Lincoln during his deployment.
2: California Senator Adam Schiff says logistical failures are part of the reason for the deterioration of morale on board.
3: They were forced to ration food and water, shortages that have reportedly caused severe weight loss and health impacts. It was long enough that crew members have had severe mental health crises, which created significant distress for their families as well, to the point where some service members sought to jump off the carrier into the sea.
4: On this deployment in particular, it was a much higher rate than what's typical on a deployment, which might only be one or two attempted suicides.
2: Mental health experts say the extended deployment, intense working conditions, and a younger workforce can create a difficult environment.
4: If you have people that are in that demographic and they do have a lack of ability to connect with people socially, and they're in a high stress situation, and they're around a lot of people in tight quarters, it's like loneliness in a crowded space.
2: Psychologists say communication blackouts for security reasons may also have been difficult for younger service members.
4: The ability to connect with people socially, to deal with problems and stress together, not just as an isolated individual among many people on that ship, is a critical thing.
2: The Secretary of the Navy says the decision to extend military operations is never made lightly and praised his troops for working in demanding circumstances. From the Embarcadero, just outside the Midway, I'm Jamie Chambers. Back to you in the studio.
5: Facing headwinds in the court of public opinion, the heads of tech companies that rely on data centers to power artificial intelligence are looking for new places to put the massive facilities. Increasingly, says ABC's Jim Ryan, the industry is looking skyward.
6: One solution to the noise, the electricity, the water use that data centers present on Earth is to put them in space and power them with the sun.
7: Once you start looking at solar power and think, how can I make that as simple and efficient as possible, doing it in space in the right orbit becomes the natural answer.
6: Dr. Travis Beals on Google's website. He heads Project Suncatcher and hopes to send AI crucial computer chips into space next week, a very early step toward building an orbiting data center. Jim Ryan, ABC News.
1: Imprisoned Theranos founder Elizabeth Holmes will soon have a new address. News Nation's Blake Berman reports.
8: She's reportedly been approved to move to a halfway house.

0: Austin in August of next year. Now, as you might know, she's serving time in federal prison in Texas for defrauding investors through her failed blood testing company. The news coming just as a new documentary is set to be released following Holmes's final days before reporting to prison. That documentary set to be released next month.
1: Holmes was sentenced to more than 11 years in prison. It's been reduced by 1 year.
2: Did you see the trailer for that documentary?
1: It is so creepy.
2: Yeah, it looks like a horror movie.
1: I really want to watch it.
2: Yeah, absolutely. All right, it is time to check traffic. We do that every 10 minutes, and Chris Sullivan is here.
3: And the heaviest braking we have right now is westbound across the trestle on westbound Highway 2. Really heavy all the way over to the I-5 corridor. We've got some pretty good rain over the top of the freeway up there right now, so that might be to blame. I haven't found anything blocking right there. Looks like southbound 2002 is pretty heavy as well coming down the hill. So that's kind of our heaviest spot. Once you get over to I-5, it's not too bad. Further south you go, we have picked up more braking south of Canyon Park down through Bothell and more from about 130th past Northgate. Give yourself about 45 minutes from Everett to Seattle or Everett to Bellevue. Kind of an average day for a Friday. Olympia to Tacoma, no problems for you guys. 35 minutes there. And then Federal Way to Seattle's under 45. The heaviest brake lights now at the north end of Boeing Field past the West Seattle Bridge. Northbound I-5 through the Renton S curve is a little heavy but manageable for most of you. Again, give yourself about 25 minutes there. Valley Freeway behind that, under 45, so that's great. Lake Bridge is fine. Tiger Mountain, a little heavy. Eastbound 18, but manageable. 16 looking really good between Port Orchard and Tacoma. Little eastbound slowing right before you get to I-5. Again, a little yellow, no red. Cairo News Radio, real-time traffic. I'm Chris Sullivan.
1: Well, here comes the first fall storm. Showers, thunder showers a possibility. Windy too. A high of 60. We're looking for up to a half inch of rain today. But clearing out for the weekend. Morning clouds, afternoon sunshine both tomorrow and Sunday with highs in low to mid 60s. Right now it's 56 in Seattle.
2: Coming up, an attack in downtown Seattle leaves one victim with a severe injury.
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5: My name is Jeff. 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
1: Good morning. It's 7:30. A Seattle woman has been charged with second-degree assault after police say she attacked another woman and bit a chunk out of her forehead.
2: It's also being investigated as a hate crime. We will warn you, this is a tough story to hear. Cairo News Radio's Luke Ducey has it.
21: Yeah, and the injury is tough to look at as well. We're not going to show you on our YouTube feed this morning. I did post a photo of it on my X account at Luke Cairo if you want to go there and see it, because prosecutors did publish those photos. Here's what SPD Detective Shane Weatherford told Cairo 7 TV.
22: And during that altercation, the suspect bit the woman, the victim, in the face and actually took out a chunk of her forehead.
21: It happened last week at 3rd Avenue and Mannion Street. According to court documents, Camelia Chadley threw a piece of trash at a woman randomly. They don't know each other, police say. The victim said, you know, hey, what's your problem? Police say the suspect then yelled at the victim, you're the inferior race, then spit on the victim and grabbed her. A valet at a nearby hotel told Cairo 7 TV he had to jump in and break it up.
23: I got in between them because they were on the floors. They broke up. They got up. She was like, oh my God, she bit me. And I was like, oh my God, she bit you.
21: Chadley's bail is set at $150,000, charged with second degree assault so far. But again, being investigated as a possible hate crime. She's due back in court on Monday. And prosecutors say the victim, this poor woman, a random attack, is going to need a skin graft to repair her forehead. You know, this happened, Charlie and Amanda, about 2 blocks from where, you remember back in December, a 75-year-old woman was attacked randomly, had her eye gouged and was permanently blinded in that eye. Again, that was a random attack as well. This is an area near the King County Courthouse and City Hall Park where on any given day, I've been down there reporting stories multiple times, drug use everywhere, people dealing with mental illness. And now, you know, two attacks like this are just vicious. So something to this.
2: Luke Ducey reporting live. It's 7:32.
1: A teenager accused of shooting and killing five family members and wounding a sixth was at the center of a court hearing yesterday. Prosecutor Jason Brooks-Hire.
0: Your Honor, the evidence that's been presented during this hearing, the testimony of witnesses, the materials that have been admitted, they all establish it is appropriate this court declined juvenile court jurisdiction and move this case to adult court.
1: The teen's defense team argues the case should remain in juvenile court. They say he was just 15 and suffered abuse at home before the shootings 2 years ago in Falls City. If tried as a juvenile, he could be out within 10 years. If tried and convicted as an adult, he could get life behind bars. A judge expected to decide October 14th.
2: A 46-year-old Auburn man was hit and killed by a train yesterday evening in Kent. Police officers say Puget Sound Fire and King County medics responded around 6 to the railroad tracks near South 266th Street. Witnesses say the man was walking north on the tracks when he was hit. The conductor sounded the horn and tried to stop.
1: A 38-year-old woman in critical condition after being struck by a Sound Transit train. This happened in Soto yesterday afternoon. Police say the woman was hit while trying to cross the tracks near 2nd Avenue South and South Spokane Street. Officers performed life-saving measures before medics took her to Harborview. Train service was interrupted during the investigation.
2: 7:33 now. We check traffic on the threes. Here's Chris Sullivan.
3: And we have bands of rain kind of moving through the area one after another. And where you follow the rain, you follow the backups. That's one of the reasons why it's so slow across the trestle on westbound Highway 2. My drivers there are just reporting it's wet. They add that to the volume and people are going slower, which is fine. I don't want you running into each other. Drivers are saying, yeah, it's just volume and weather, but it is slow all the way across the trestle, and 204 is almost backed up all the way to Highway 9, so plan on some delays there. Looks like the rain might be kind of behind our new little crash. This one's not causing a big issue, but for those of you going northbound on 405, trying to go from Canyon Park up to, say, the Mukilteo Speedway to I-5, right before I-5, we've got the left lane blocked for a crash there. A couple of troopers are with this person. Heading southbound now out of Linwood, we do have pretty heavy drives now, 30 minutes to go from Linwood to Seattle. Adler Bellevue with over 50 all the way from Everett. Northbound I-5, not bad from Federal Way all the way up to Seattle. Really, that north end part of the drive, just north of the Boeing Field area. Give yourself about 45 minutes now, Federal Way to Seattle. Under 45 on the Valley, which is good. Then Renton to Bellevue is about a half an hour. Lake Bridges are in great shape. Eastbound 16 is a little heavy past Cheney Stadium there, but nothing out of line. 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
1: Kind of a stormy Friday. Showers, maybe some thunder showers today. We do have 100% chance of rain. It's going to be pretty wet, up to a half inch of rain. Overnight low 47, 60 our high today. But the weekend will look much different. Morning clouds, afternoon sunshine, low and mid-60s. Right now in Seattle, cloudy skies, a little bit of drizzle, it's 56.
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2: And it's time for the 7:35 commentary. In 2002, I was a brand new board operator at the Mariners radio flagship at the time, running the Hot Stove League show in the off season and botching just about all of it. Well, afterward, Rick Riz, a voice I'd grown up listening to, walked over to make sure I was okay, looked me in the eye, asked my name. He's remembered it every step of the way since. And I'm hardly special. Spend any time in Seattle radio, TV, around the ballpark, you hear some version of this story over and over. Stadium workers, interns, producers, clubhouse staff. Rick knew their names and asked about their kids. Well, Rick retires Sunday after 41 seasons with the Mariners. Now, the Mariners were eliminated from playoff contention yesterday, and that does make this weekend a little harder. The man who called more than 6,000 games never got to call one in the World Series. Rick has always rooted for this team out loud. Back in 1990, when the Mariners were losing most nights, he told the Seattle Post-Intelligencer he wanted to see this ball club succeed. And the PI columnist called that commendable, given the team's consistently dreadful past. That was in 1990. 36 years later, well, here we are. In January, fighting back tears at his retirement announcement, he promised, "We're not going to get there, and we are going to win the World Series." Well, this season, with 17 players on the injured list and playoffs slipping away, he told us right here on Seattle's Morning News last Friday, "We still have a chance." Of course he did. The players feel it. This week, Cal Raleigh unveiled a Rick Riz chest protector as a retirement gift. He's going to wear it in one of the games this weekend. Fans trust Rick because Rick believes. When a broadcaster loves a team so much and treats everybody around it with so much respect, he ends up selling the whole game. There's a part a lot of people don't know. In September of 1995, Rick and retired Mariner Dave Henderson were watching a news story about Seattle's homeless count. Both men asked the same question. What about the kids? Well, the next day, Rick passed a cap around the Mariners clubhouse and the players filled it. That first year, Toys for Kids bought toys for about 300 children. Today, it serves more than 6,000 families across the state every holiday season. One cap, 300 kids, now 6,000 families a year. Through a program called Rick's Locker, it also buys gloves, bats, and catcher's gear for kids who couldn't otherwise afford to play. Somewhere in Washington today, a kid will play catch with a glove Rick and his charity paid for. The kid probably has no idea. Rick likes it that way. Next April, somebody else will call the first Mariners home run of the season, and they'll do fine. It won't sound the same. For a lot of us, that voice has been the sound of summer since we were kids. Rick was on in the garage while Dad fixed something that didn't need fixing. He was on the car radio, stuck on I-5 with the Mariners down 3 in the 7th, and Rick still sounded sure. Extra innings on a school night, in the headphones while you mowed the lawn. That's what goes quiet on Sunday. He's earned the rest after 41 seasons of road trips, red eyes, and hotel rooms. Next summer, I hope I spot Rick in the stands at T-Mobile Park, cold beverage in hand, rooting out loud like always. He'll still believe. Holy smokes, Rick. Thank you. Goodbye, baseball. And that's the 735 commentary for Friday, September 25th. You can text your thoughts to the Muckleshoot Casino and Resort text line, 888-973-5476. YouTube Live at Cairo News Radio, and you can leave a comment at mynorthwest.com.
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2: 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Yep. Love that guy.
1: Coming up, G. Scott's going to stop by to preview Sunday's Seahawks matchup against the Washington Commanders.
2: And Sully, what's coming up in traffic?
3: Well, we're going to take a look at the slowing we have on eastbound 16 past Cheney Stadium. Plus, we have a little bit of rain causing issues. We'll break it all down next.
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2: Coming up on 743, with the rain rolling in, that is not great for traffic, Sully.
3: No, and people forget how to drive in the rain the first couple days of it, which is weird considering we have webbed feet here in this region. We just forget how to use them, apparently. Like, for instance, we've got a fender bender that was likely caused by, you know, a little slipping and sliding on northbound I-405 as you get up to I-5 in the Linwood area, blocking the left-hand lane. So if you're trying to get up to the Mukilteo Speedway or, you know, maybe on up into Everett and you're on 405, watch for that at the north end part of that drive. Also, the weather looks to be behind some of the heavy slowing we have on eastbound 16. It's usually heavy getting into Cheney Stadium area over to Tacoma this time of day, but it's a little heavier than a typical Friday, and I haven't found any crashes along the way. So again, conditions are a little different. Just watch your distance between the car in front of you and watch your speed a little bit as we learn how to drive in the rain again. Looking at either direction of 512, a little slow westbound as you approach I-5. That's just volume. Eastbound 512 has been heavy down the hill into Puyallup because of a couple of different crashes we've had, so that's why we're losing a couple of minutes there. But Olympia to Tacoma total is under 40 minutes. We're under 45 from Puyallup to Renton, actually probably closer to 42, 43. Not quite a half an hour from Renton to Bellevue, so the S-curves are active, but the time you get further north is not too bad. Lake bridges are fine. Coming down from the north end, a little slowing in Marysville, a little bit westbound across the trestle. That's just weather as well. And then you have 50 minutes from Everett to Seattle or Bellevue, kind of a standard Friday for the drive out of Snohomish County. 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
2: Looks like we'll have a stormy skies today. Heavy wind from Seattle source south, maybe 40, 50 miles an hour. And heavy rain, up to half an inch expected. Right now in Seattle, we have rain to the south, and it's 53.
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2: Well, here he is, and I really appreciate this outfit today,
8: right?
2: Gee, all Mariners. Yeah. Absolutely, and I think I know who you have in mind.
13: Oh, you know, y'all. Y'all know where he's. Y'all know where he's from, right?
2: Yes,
13: from,
2: we do.
13: From the south side of Chicago. You know what I mean? So y'all talk about, oh, I've been to Chicago. Have you been to the south side?
8: Probably
13: and the south side is a little bit different. You know what I mean? Like, we just, it's a special group. Rick Riz, shout out to him. You know what? I bet Rick Riz tired, y'all.
8: Oh, you think?
13: I bet Rick Riz, like, hey, look, I love all
24: so
13: this
24: fanfare. So tired he would sleep through his,
13: I love
24: his
13: all
24: segment?
8: Oops.
13: Oh, did that happen?
8: Well, we're still trying to get a hold of him.
13: Oh, see? You know, I mean, seriously, though. Like, okay, think about it. You, I don't know if you've ever been celebrated in any way, shape, or form.
8: Never.
13: Mm. I mean, not like this. But sometimes, don't you guys think there's like, All right, enough.
8: Well, every ballpark he's been to, they've done something amazing for him.
13: Yeah, I know my man gonna sleep, but nope, I didn't mean it. This happened, but I know next week he gonna sleep for a long time.
8: Absolutely.
2: Isn't it nice to work with a guy who basically you don't hear anyone say a bad word about him?
8: There's nothing bad to say.
13: There's not many people like that. Actually, we have one that works in our building.
8: Me?
13: Next way. Amanda?
8: Ursula.
13: Trevor.
8: Oh.
13: Downstairs.
8: I know you love Trevor.
13: T-Money.
2: T-Money.
13: He brightens my day. But Rick Riz is that person. No matter you, when you talk to Rick Riz, you can't tell if the Mariners are having a bad month of September like they are, or are they a few outs away from the World Series
8: hopeful person on the planet.
13: He really
8: positive.
13: Is. That's how Charlie is in his commentaries. Very hopeful.
8: Anywho.
13: Why did it get awkward in here?
2: I was on G and Ursula the other day, and I also got G a little awkward. Uh-oh. Talking about how much he loves my commentaries.
8: Oh, yeah,
13: I didn't
8: sure.
13: say that. I said I love you. I didn't say the commentaries. Hey, big game this weekend.
2: Absolutely.
13: Seahawks are traveling to D.C. to play against the Washington Commanders. And so I'm just going to keep it simple. Who should you watch for? Number 23, Emmanuel Wilson. That running back last week, he had 92 yards on 21 carries. And here's what makes him a little bit special. One, he's 27, meaning like sometimes he's been at this job, been in the NFL for a little bit now, and he understands his body's calloused. He understands things he needs to do. It's like when you first go to college, right? Your freshman year, you don't do so well. You learn a lot. You gain the freshman 15. You go on and doing some drinking games and frat parties and everything. And then you learn how to study and actually get busy. That's Emmanuel Wilson. And what really stood out in last game, and watch for this game, is how great he was in the second half. That lets me know that dude, he's conditioned. He's ready to go. So watch out for the run game.
2: Just real quick, can I tell you about the slip up? I'm not sure if you heard it during
13: Emmanuel Lewis? I totally heard it.
2: National broadcaster called him Emmanuel Lewis Webster.
13: See, now, wait a minute. Hold on, but here's the thing. I'm glad you brought that up. There's a lot of people that was upset at him. I can't believe you said that. Then you've never done this profession before. Okay?
8: Mistake.
13: It is first of all, Sully, I would have made that mistake. Easy. Emmanuel Lewis?
3: Yeah.
13: No doubt. I call George Kittle from the Niners. I call him Kerry Kittle all the time. Kerry Kittle was the basketball player at Villanova. So when you do this, you make mistakes. But
2: sure do.
13: For all the perfect people that are out there, sorry. Now, back to it. Seahawks defense.
2: Wouldn't that be crazy, though, seeing Emmanuel Lewis play for the Seahawks?
13: You know who Emmanuel Lewis used to hang out with a lot?
2: Who's that?
13: Michael Jackson.
2: Good for him. Anyway, as you were saying,
3: Michael Jackson, the football player, what, played for the Raiders, right? That Michael Jackson?
13: Hey, you know, hey, it was good when I got David Burbank to just move to the side and start laughing. Okay,
24: it's a Friday.
13: Can we talk back to football again?
8: Yes, please.
13: That's what David wants us to do. Run game, Seahawks defense, and now here's the big question. Who's the quarterback?
8: I don't know.
13: On
8: you want to see what Sam Darnold has to say about it?
13: What do you say?
9: Feeling good. Yeah, just I think for me, especially during this week, just taking it day by day, continuing to balance the reps and do everything I need to get ready.
8: He says he is striving to play this week.
13: Well, every competitor, Sam Darnold is a competitor. A quarterback, a franchise quarterback, he wants to play yesterday.
8: Of course.
13: But sometimes you got to protect folks from themselves. I believe and think that the Seahawks should protect Sam Darnold and let him sit out maybe another week. It's a long season. This is still, I don't know if you guys know this or not, this is still September. I don't care. There's a whole lot of teams that are really good in September. We want the Seahawks good in December and January. So I would like to see the Seahawks sit him another game. I got faith in Drew Lock to do the thing, but we'll see what happens.
2: And you can always have him on standby, you know, if for whatever reason Drew Lock isn't doing great. Yeah. And I think he's going to do great.
13: Yeah.
2: All right, Drew, you're pulled. Let's have Sam go back in.
13: You know what, Charlie? I was thinking about that. Back in the day, did Ingrid have you on standby? Because you brought up like just assuming that people like to be on standby, and I thought, man, maybe Charlie,
10: we're protecting your butt. You know that's what they're trying to do right now.
13: Hey, so you got any vacations coming up, Charlie?
2: Anytime soon?
13: Yeah.
2: Well, I have a youth baseball trip coming up, going to Las Vegas, Nevada.
13: Oh, wow. Who's all going?
2: Oh, well, it's going to be me, of course, my son, Sam.
13: Okay.
2: Ingrid's going.
13: Ingrid's going?
2: Yeah.
13: All right.
2: So is my daughter, Lily.
13: Lily's going? Okay.
2: Yeah, that'll be great.
13: Okay.
2: Oh, and Lily is also bringing her boyfriend with as well.
13: Oh, wow. Okay.
8: We're talking about football.
13: Well, I was going to ask if, since the boyfriend's going, maybe go see the Raiders or something. I don't know.
2: Okay.
8: Producer David is not happy with us right now.
13: No, he's not happy at all. Okay, so to make David happy, I want to go back to football. The expectation is for the Seahawks to win this game so they can get on the road, stay healthy, come back. The defense has been playing lights out. Remember, they have not given up a 100-yard rusher in 700-plus days. The last time, I think, was October of 2024. So this defense has been incredible. As a matter of fact, first time in NFL history, I believe, that a NFL defense has not given up over a 20-yard play in the first 2 weeks of the season. That's how well this defense is playing. They play well. Come back home, and then you got the Chargers. The L.A. Chargers come to town here in Lumen Field. So, look, we need this, right? Because, look, shout out to the Mariners. It was a great season. Well, it was a kind of a disappointing season. We still love you. But, hey, right now, a lot of us fans are like, hey, we need the Seahawks to go and play well. Where are you guys going to be watching the game? Just want to make sure.
8: On my couch.
13: On your couch. Charlie,
2: couch.
13: On the couch.
2: Yeah.
13: David Burbank, on the couch.
24: That's right.
13: All right. Where are you going to be, Sully? On the couch?
24: Couch, oh, yeah.
2: What about you?
8: Couch.
13: No. I'll be downtown.
8: Are you working?
13: Yes. Oh, I know. Base to Space. Shout out to Fred Hutch. Fred Hutch does their Base to Space every single year, where a lot of the top folks and people that want to help with the advancement of research for cancer, they go there, climb into the top of the Space Needle.
8: I did it one
13: so,
8: year.
13: Did you really?
8: Mm-hmm.
13: Okay, Manda.
8: It's fun.
13: I bet you did it about 6 minutes, huh?
8: No.
2: Uh-huh. He's stalling, Manda.
8: Oh, yeah, you are. I'm sorry. It's getting a little bit late, G, but thanks for stopping by and being the Tasmanian devil you are, bouncing all over the place. Happy Friday, man.
13: See y'all.
8: All right, you may be excused.
2: Time to check traffic. We do that every 10 minutes. Here's Sully.
3: Hey, we got a new crash right at T-Mobile Park, right at the off-ramp to 4th Ave and Edgar Martinez right there, really impacting both directions of Edgar Martinez and the off-ramp from 4th. So if you're going down to the Stadium District right now and you're using I-90 4th Edgar Martinez, watch out. There's a crash right there kind of at the far right field line. So keep that in mind. That's our one real blip. The rest of the map looks okay. We've got about 45 minutes Federal Way to Seattle breaking past the north end to Boeing Field. Might have a new crash up there as well. 30 minutes, Renton to Bellevue. Behind that, under 45, Pial up to Renton. Still really slow past Cheney Stadium in the eastbound direction of 16. And you got 50 minutes from Everett to Seattle or Bellevue. Cairo News Radio, real-time traffic. I'm Chris Sullivan.
8: Stormy day, showers, a rain picking up in the afternoon, and a high of 60. Right now it's 56 in Seattle.
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28: ABC News, I'm Brian Clark. Pope Leo opened the first official papal visit to France in 18 years by warning about technology and what he called a paradise of machines.
29: Although such systems can correlate data, they cannot answer questions that concern the meaning of human life, which is rooted in lived experience.
28: He was speaking at the headquarters of UNESCO, the UN's Culture and Education Organization.
0: China's Xi Jinping concludes his three-day visit to the U.S. today. He and President Trump will visit the National Archives. President Trump said the meetings they have had have been very productive, but it's not clear if they reached any agreements on key issues like Iran. Iran says it'll reopen the Strait of Hormuz and resume nuclear talks if the U.S. lifts its naval blockade. Millions in the eastern U.S. are bracing for a weekend nor'easter that could bring damaging winds along with coastal flooding and beach erosion. This is ABC News. The tech industry is dealing with backlash to massive data centers, so in order to find a place, ABC's Jim Ryan says the industry's looking up.
1: One solution to the noise, the electricity, the water use that data centers present on Earth is to put them in space and power them with the sun.
4: Once you start looking at solar power and think, how can I make that as simple and efficient as possible, doing it in space in the right orbit becomes the natural answer.
1: Dr. Travis Beals on Google's website. He heads Project Suncatcher and hopes to send AI-crucial computer chips into space next week, a very early step toward building an orbiting data center. Jim Ryan, ABC News.
0: A private robotic spacecraft fell back to Earth after it failed to rescue an aging NASA telescope. Catalyst Space Technologies says its Link re-entered the atmosphere overnight. It couldn't save the Swift Observatory. Swift is expected to re-enter the atmosphere in October. I'm Brian Clark, ABC News.
2: At 8:02 Friday morning, here's what's happening. A woman is in critical condition after a Sound Transit train hit her in Seattle's Soto neighborhood yesterday. We'll have details from Luke Ducey.
8: Costco says it's using federal tariff refunds to lower prices on everyday products and non-food items. The Seattle Times reports the company has received about $184 million back so far, with more on the way.
2: Seahawks QB Sam Darnold hopes to return from a glute injury for the Sunday road game against Washington, D.C. If he can't play, Drew Locke will start again. You can hear it at 10 in the morning here on Cairo News Radio.
8: Just about 8:03, and that's time for traffic around here. We do that every 10 minutes for you. Sully, what's up?
3: Well, in and around the stadium district, we have a lot of slow-moving traffic, more so than normal on 1st and 4th, Edgar Martinez, all because of this crash right there at the right field line of T-Mobile Park. It looks like someone might have been going a little too fast around that corner and rolled, and so we are seeing multiple lane restrictions. It really seems to be impacting those of you coming off of 4th, the 4th ramp from westbound 90, and we're also seeing heavy backups on Edgar going the other direction. So around that corridor, just be prepared, you're going to lose some time. To our freeways now, hunting for a new crash on northbound I-5 as you work your way past the Michigan curve. Overall, we've got about a 45-minute trip from Federal Way to Seattle. Valley Freeway, about 44 now. We have heavy brake lights at the north end of that drive. Give yourself about a half an hour to go from Renton to Bellevue. Lake Bridges are still good. Over 50 minutes from Everett to Seattle or Everett to Bellevue. A little bit of rain still in the South Tacoma area, causing the braking on westbound 16. But overall, we are kind of Friday light-ish. 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
2: 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I'm Charlie Harger with Manda Factor.
8: There were two separate incidents involving people struck by trains in the area.
2: One of those incidents, a 46-year-old man was killed, and with the details, we're joined by Cairo News Radio's Luke Ducey.
5: That man was from Auburn. Yesterday at 6 p.m., police and firefighters reached the scene in Kent at the BNSF railroad tracks at South 266th Street. Police say witnesses saw the man walking north on the tracks. The train conductor saw the man and took emergency action to stop the train and sound the horn, but police say it was too late. The man died there at the scene. Also, yesterday afternoon, a 38-year-old woman was hit by a Sound Transit train in the Soto District at 2nd Avenue and South Spokane Street. That's the area under the Spokane Street Viaduct that, you know, goes back and forth to West Seattle. A lot of you on that right now. Just on the backside of Seattle City Light, police say she is in critical condition. There were multiple 911 calls about the woman trying to cross the tracks in time. Police officers had to begin life-saving efforts there at the scene until medics got there and rushed her to Harborview Medical Center. train service was stopped for a while so detectives could investigate that scene. Charlie, Amanda?
2: Luke Ducey, reporting live. It's 8:05 now.
8: A violent attack in downtown Seattle is now a felony case under investigation for a hate crime. Here's Cairo 7 TV's Nia Bliss.
6: Court documents say a woman was minding her business in downtown Seattle when she passed by Camelia Chodley, who randomly threw a piece of trash at her.
7: She asked, you know, why would you do that? And the stranger said, you're the inferior race.
6: Detective Shane Weatherford with the Seattle Police Department says.
7: And during that altercation, the suspect bit the woman, the victim, in the face and actually took out a chunk of her forehead.
6: Chodley is currently sitting in the King County Jail. Her bail is set at $150,000 and her arraignment is scheduled for Monday morning.
2: Closing arguments were heard yesterday in the case of a teenage boy accused of killing five family members 2 years ago in Fall City. Cairo News Radio's Ian Sterling with the update.
9: What the judge must decide is if the now 17-year-old will stand trial as an adult. Amy Parker is an attorney for the teen and says he suffered abusive control by his parents.
10: This boy deserves a chance, Your Honor. He deserves hope. And the only way he's going to get that is if he can stay in the juvenile system.
9: Prosecutor Jason Burkheiser says the teen killed his mother and father, three siblings, and also shot his 11-year-old sister who survived.
13: This case represents an unimaginable horror that was responsible for.
9: The judge will make the final call on if the case moves to adult court October 14th. At the King County Juvenile Justice Center, Ian Sterling, Cairo News Radio.
8: Human remains have been found in a wooded area of Pierce County.
20: Body cam video shows a deputy putting up crime scene tape around 11 a.m. Wednesday near 78th Avenue East and 176th Street East in Frederickson. Investigators were there through the afternoon processing the scene and gathering evidence. The person's remains are in an advanced state of decomposition. Pierce County Medical Examiner's Office will work to identify them and figure out how they died. Frank Lindsay, Cairo News Radio.
2: There is an urgent call for help from the Auburn Valley Humane Society, which is caring for 170 cats. The shelter says it's struggling to keep up as more kittens continue to arrive. Specifically, they are looking for Royal Canin Mother and baby cat food. Donations are welcome through its Amazon and Chewy wish lists, and fostering is another way to help.
8: It's 8:07. It's Dolly Parton Day in Seattle. Working 9 to 5, what a way to make a living. The city is honoring the late singer and philanthropist with events today, including a children's story time at the King County Library in Tukwila from 11 to noon. And tonight at Denny Park, there's a Dolly-inspired silent disco from 4 to 6, followed by a screening of 9 to 5 at 6:30.
2: Well, the Mariners have officially been knocked out of the playoffs after the Texas Rangers won yesterday. One of the most disappointing seasons in club history will come to an end this Sunday.
8: From one iconic voice to another, the longtime public address announcer for the Mariners has a message for retiring broadcaster Rick Riz.
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8: Tom Hutler has worked alongside Riz since the Kingdome days in the late 80s. Riz has just three more games to call after 41 seasons with the Mariners. Today marks the start of Rick Riz's farewell weekend at T-Mobile Park.
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2: All right, gang, you ready for the weekend?
8: What's a silent disco?
2: I don't know.
8: It's
4: where everyone wears headphones, similar to us. Everyone will wear headphones, listen to their own music, and dance in like a large group.
8: Oh, that's
4: group
8: fun.
4: Gathering.
8: Have you done that before?
4: No. Doesn't sound fun to me, honestly.
8: Hey.
2: I would be so awkward. Like, what if I'm going, you know, the beat of the song I'm listening to is really fast. And
8: what would you dance to?
2: It would probably be, I don't know. How about
8: we digress.
4: Funky Town?
2: Stairway to Heaven.
8: Stairway to Heaven?
3: Come on,
4: how
3: man.
4: Do you dance to Stairway to Heaven?
2: Really? Immigrant Song might actually be a better one to dance to.
3: That'd be a good way to get you on. I was thinking more like the Peanuts theme song for you.
8: Oh my goodness. I could just see you.
2: That's about the extent of my dancing skills.
3: That's kind
2: of
3: what I'm imagining. Yeah.
8: All right. He's Charlie. I'm Amanda. Chris Sullivan is checking the roads. David Burbank in the studio dancing along. And Nick Neihardt is in for Nick Kreischer running the board.
2: Mike McDonald preview is on the way. We will hear from the Seahawks head coach.
8: Also, Consumer Man Herb Weiss Weissbaum will join us with some budgeting advice you may not have heard before.
2: Okay, Sully, what's coming up in traffic?
3: Well, we're going to take a look at the one active crash that's on the board. It's right there at T-Mobile Park, causing issues right in the stadium district. We'll talk about it next.
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2: At 8:12, let's get a check on the weather with Cairo 7 meteorologist Nick Allard.
3: Well, it's going to be an active day. It is a pinpoint alert day today with rain and showers and also the chance for thunderstorms. Plus, it'll be breezy to windy. Now, most of us will feel gusts in the 30-plus range, but you get to around Tacoma South. But I actually think around Seattle South, you could find 40, 45 miles per hour or maybe a little higher. So it's just going to be breezy to windy everywhere, especially from about late morning through mid-afternoon. Showers and thunderstorms could be heaviest around, say, Snohomish County later today in that Puget Sound convergence zone, and will be in the upper 50s and lower 60s. Chilly the next couple mornings. It's going to be cold and in the 40s for the first time in a while for overnight lows at SEA, and you'll find some clouds and fog and then sunshine. Does look nice this weekend. Staying cool in the 60s.
2: Rain is on the way. In fact, down in Astoria, it's coming down kind of heavy right now. We're heading to 54 right now in downtown Seattle.
4: And at 8:13, it's time for a check on traffic. And for that, here's Chris Sullivan.
5: And the good news is that in the last couple of minutes, we have cleared the crash right by the right field line of T-Mobile Park, right there on Edgar Martinez. It was right where 4th Avenue came on if you were going on westbound 90. Good news is all the backup around that is getting better and the crash is out of the way. Now to our freeways right there. Our good friend Adam out making his Staples deliveries, letting us know there is a crash over on the right shoulder as you go northbound I-5 at the north end of Boeing Field. That's one of the reasons why we're a little heavy there, but under 45 minutes from Federal Way to Seattle's great. We're about 40 minutes from Puyallup to Renton, looking really good there. The S-curves, the Renton S-curves, 405 northbound, still kind of heavy, a little over 30 minutes to get you up into Bellevue. Lake bridges are fine. A little over 50 minutes from Everett to Seattle or Everett to Bellevue, but nothing out of line there. Eastbound 18 over the top of Tiger Mountains, a little slow. Olympia to Tacoma is not bad, and we're dissipating on eastbound 16. Cairo News Radio, real-time traffic, I'm Chris Sullivan.
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6: This is the Mike McDonald Preview. Here's your host, Steve Wrabel.
8: Mike, thanks so much for taking a couple of minutes. As always, let's start by talking about Sunday and what might happen, what it might look like. We're not altogether sure yet, but as far as Sam is concerned, he talked yesterday and he said that he's feeling pretty good, but he doesn't want to jinx things by talking about it. So you're watching him at practice. What do you think? How close are you to making that decision on who plays quarterback for you?
9: Yeah, really close. I kind of feel like Sam in terms of, you know, trying not to be too early with any declarations, but he's had a great week of practice. And so it seems like that's where it's trending, and I think he'll be ready to go.
8: It's interesting. He was also talking about the fact that when he got hurt and went to the hospital, he said it really gave him a kind of a perspective on things to see people in pain there and suffering and all that. And I don't know if he said that it would have made his injury seem a lot less by comparison, but it just is one of those things. When you get carted off the field and you get taken to the hospital, it's a whole new ball game, so to speak.
9: Yeah, I can't imagine what was going through his mind. I mean, it's really a crazy set turn of events. I mean, it's not often where you kind of have that, you know, that wide of like what's actually going on with an injury in terms of diagnosis. I understand we have to be out of abundance of caution and make sure, but it seems like, man, like we went from, you know, I can't imagine the mixed emotions you had, and we're really blessed that it ended up being, you know, what it was. So, yeah, but that must have been crazy.
8: Yeah. All that to say that Drew actually stepped in, obviously, in the Patriot game, stepped in last week. What a great performance. You talked about it after the game. And I think it goes to show more than anything how vital it is to have somebody like a Drew Lock on your roster that can step up and play and that prepares himself to play.
9: Oh, yeah, for sure. I mean, there's so many people that, like, give thanks to. It's like, hey, John Schneider, you know, was made it a priority last year to, you know, to bring Drew in. Drew giving us another shot. Our coach is doing a great job of keeping, you know, Drew up to speed. But

0: another shot. Our coach is doing a great job of keeping, Drew up to speed. But ultimately, there's not a lot of Drew Locks walking around. The guy's a really special guy, and the way he goes about his business and really just the type of person that he is, you can't help but just one, not only respect him, but really like the guy. Everybody loves being around him, and he's a great teammate, and he's a great confidant and Sam. So, man, just can't say enough great things about him.
1: And regardless of the decision that you'll make in the next 24 to 36 hours, he'll be prepared to step up and start if he has to against Washington.
0: He is. And, you can't get 100% of reps to two different people. It's just not the way the math works.
1: Yeah.
0: So, it's more of a kind of a backup mentality this week. He's gotten reps throughout the week, but he hasn't gotten 100% of the reps like he did last week. So it's a little bit different form. It's a little bit more through the lens of being a backup quarterback, more probably closer to New England than last year or last week in terms of, what the mentality is, getting ready to play. But we trust him, and we'll see where Sam is when we decide who's going to start the game, and we'll go from there.
1: But let's go back to last week for just a second, Mike. I don't know, and I saw the video. I don't know that I've ever seen you quite as excited in the locker room after the game, quite as vocal, quite as loud, quite as active among the players. And you really went out of your way to give big credit to the fact that the Seahawks in that fourth quarter, you guys, the way you ran the ball and the offensive line, and you brought up Coach John Benton to actually say a few words, which to me was something else I hadn't seen before. First of all, because John doesn't talk very, very much, at least publicly. Tell us about that moment, what a guy like John Benton means to this football team, the kind of teacher he is, the kind of coach he is.
0: Well, I was really proud of where I felt like our team was in terms of our mentality and our resolve. And we say being relentless, I really felt that, throughout the coaching staff and our players. And so I was really excited about the growth of our team, and us becoming who we are. And John Benton's a huge part of that. And in building the identity and really the personality and like character of our offensive line. It's not often in our league where one, you have the carryover from year to year in terms of keeping a lot of the same people intact and with our offensive line, but also it's really important that unit's really tight and they come together and they believe in themselves. And, our offensive lines received some, plenty of criticism in our first year here. And, I'm aware of that obviously, but, to see them have the confidence that they have and that they've earned the right to have that type of confidence through the work that they've been put in is a really big tribute to John and how he goes about his business, and as well as Q as our assistant O-line coach and really the rest of our offensive staff. But just with JB, like the way he coaches everybody, the way he believes in the expectations he has and really everybody, I think you've seen everyone that's played offensive line for us since he got here take their game to another level. And as a coach, that's probably the best compliment you can give me is that our players play better because, for having been around the people that are helping train them every day. So I don't know if you can give them a bigger compliment than that.
1: Yeah. You guys, by the way, number one in the league in pass defense right now, due in no small measure to one Julian Love, who's got a couple of interceptions, but maybe more importantly, getting everybody where they're supposed to go. The guy always seems to be right there to make the play, whether it's a tackle or a PD, a pass defense. Just your thoughts on Julian and what he's meant to this ball club.
0: Well, we ask a lot from our safeties in terms of alignments and disguise and making calls. And when things move, they have to, frequently they have to change what we're in. So to be able to play with anticipation, when you're hearing that from the back, to the forward, like the second level players, that's kind of a feeling of calm and poise and confidence where, you can play ahead of snaps and you're not waiting for things to happen. They're kind of ahead of things. And so Julian deserves a ton of credit on that front. Roddy's been great as well. But when you talk about Julian specifically, he's not only is a great communicator, not only is he a great guy, poise, but anything you ask your safety to do, this guy can do. He's a really good blitzer. He's a phenomenal tackler. He can play man to man on all three, on really the second and the third level. And he has great range and he's got great ball skills. So it's like, what else could you possibly want from a safety? And I'm happy that he's off to a great start. And really the challenge right now is to let's keep stacking those performances and see where the year takes him. But right now he's off to a phenomenal start.
1: You start stacking again with a Friday practice and a Saturday walkthrough, and then the Sunday game back in Washington. I will see you for.

0: our pregame interview, and I'll see you on the plane. Mike, thanks again.
1: Yeah, you got it, brother. Good to see you.
0: All right, buddy. Thanks.
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3: Yeah, 7 a.m. pregame. That should be a fun one. And you know what else will be fun?
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3: That's going to be a lot of fun. Yeah.
2: A bunch of people on the text line were like, hey, I thought you guys were talking to Rick at 7:15. Well, so did we, but it's 8:45 now. Stay with us.
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0: Apparently it took Sparky a little bit to get to Rick this morning. But maybe Sparky, we can ask him about that. We're looking at our drive now, and we're running in about an hour now from Everett to Seattle or Everett to Bellevue. So not exactly Friday light for you guys. 40 of those minutes away from Linwood. For I-5, it is really slow from basically that new Sound Transit station at Pinehurst that we talked about yesterday that's going to open up next week all the way down past the U-District. Looking at 405, it's from Canyon Park down through Bothell. So maybe a little bit faster on 405, but not by much. Westbound across the trestle just has some rain moving through and just some volume. Plan on a kind of a standard day for you guys. Renton to Bellevue, a little over 30 minutes. The Valley Freeway is not bad. About 42 the whole way. Most of Pierce County and Thurston County look great. Olympia to Tacoma is only 35 minutes. Eastbound 16, a little slowing past Teeny Stadium. Looking at westbound 18 being pretty heavy away from 167. I think they might be doing some more maintenance work in that right lane. They've been doing that throughout the week. Lake bridges are fine. 18 over Tiger Mountain, though. Pretty heavy. Give yourself a couple of extra minutes there. Cairo News Radio, real-time traffic. I'm Chris Sullivan.
3: Looking for a stormy day today, particularly from Seattle south. Could be quite windy, 40 to 50 mile an hour gusts. Rain heavy at times. We dry out for the weekend. Right now in Seattle, it's 56.
2: Coming up, Cairo News Radio's Luke Ducey has breaking news. Another arrest in the Chelan Hills wildfire case. He'll have that. Also, Consumerman Herb Weisbaum has some tips for budgeting in this difficult economic climate. You're listening to Seattle's Morning News.
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2: Good morning, it's 8:30. We have an update this morning on the deadly Chelan Hills fire.
3: Deputies have made more arrests in that arson, which burned 10,000 acres, and investigators say killed a 69-year-old man.
2: Cairo News Radio's Luke Ducey is here live in the studio with the latest.
15: Yeah, the Douglas County Sheriff, Taylor Kale, told us just moments ago they have arrested another 19-year-old suspect in Pierce County.
16: Last night, right around 10 o'clock p.m., I received notification that suspect being placed into custody by U.S. Marshals under the warrant that we had issued out of our office.
15: U.S. Marshals and deputies have now arrested five people total, and they're still looking for at least one more suspect. They tell us four have been charged with first-degree manslaughter, arson, and assault. They're all being charged with the same crimes, the sheriff tells us. Three were formally charged just yesterday. You'll remember those suspects were arrested on suspicion of shooting Roman candles out of a kind of makeshift cannon from the back of a pickup truck. There was video of that floating around on social media as well. This happened over the 4th of July weekend.
16: All the suspects that we're seeking in this case were all suspects who have been identified as being in the truck at the time the alleged offenses occurred.
15: Well, the fire stretched over an area that covered 7,500 football fields. 69-year-old Robert Lister's body was found inside a burned vehicle, deputies say. Six firefighters were also injured. Every suspect who has been arrested in this case on suspicion of all those charges, they are all teenagers. Again, at least one has been arraigned and pleaded not guilty. That's 18-year-old Michael Yakimov. Deputies say he was the one that was holding that makeshift cannon. But again, another arrest and expecting another one coming soon, they say.
3: Just an absolute tragedy. Thank you, Luke. It's 8:31.
2: Closing arguments were heard yesterday about a teenager accused of killing all but one member of his immediate family. The question, should he stand trial as an adult or as a juvenile? Amy Parker is with the defense.
17: He is a rare combination of being exceptionally low risk while having tremendous rehabilitative potential.
2: Prosecutors disagree and say the teen shot his mom and dad and four siblings. Only one, a young sister, survived. A judge is expected to decide if the case moves out of juvenile court October 14th.
3: Washington is scaling back plans to protect state forests from logging. Public Lands Commissioner Dave Upthegrove says about 55,000 acres will stay off harvest plans through at least 2030, down from a goal of 77,000.
18: What I'm doing today is acknowledging that absent new funding and financing tools, we may see sales laid out in those acres in the future.
3: To replace lost logging revenue, he wants permission to use carbon markets and let tribes and government agencies pay to conserve forests through leases.
2: Costco says it's received $184 million in tariff refunds from the federal government, with more money on the way. According to the Seattle Times, the company says it's putting the refunds toward lower prices on everyday products and non-food items. Costco reported nearly $96 billion in fourth quarter revenue, up 11% from a year ago. Net income rose 15%.
3: 8:33 now. We need to check traffic on the threes. Chris Sullivan is there.
0: And it's a mixed bag out there, Charlie. We've got some good roads. We've got some bad roads. We've got a little bit of weather. All in all, Friday light for some, but not for all. If you're coming down from the north end, you're going to be looking at about an hour drive to go from Everett to Seattle or Everett to Bellevue, about 40 of those minutes away from Linwood. We have the typical stuff that we're seeing there. As you make your way up from the south end, though, a much different story, much better drive. You really don't hit the brakes at all from Olympia through Tacoma, through Federal Way, all the way up through Tukwila. It's really at the north end of Boeing Field where we start to see a little bit of braking there. All in all, we've got about 45 minutes or less from Federal Way to Seattle, which is a really good travel time. We're looking at 45 minutes or less as well from Puyallup to Renton, the brake lights that we have there, right at Auburn and right at the north end. Renton to Bellevue, half an hour. That's a win for a Friday. Lake bridges are still in very good shape. And yes, our good friend, I can see it clearly through the rain now, our oversized load, our massive super load. Day three, camping out illegally on the left shoulder of southbound I-5 at 88th. I'm getting reports from the State Patrol that there could be some permitting issues, and there have also been some over-width restrictions on I-90 between where it needs to go to Cleellum that may have prevented it from moving. Hopefully it'll be gone on Monday.
2: But you like to say super load.
0: Yeah, and I'm going to go up there and take some pictures and some videos. Like, yeah, day three, still there. This report brought to you by Wilcox Farms. 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
2: Our first fall storm today. Showers, maybe some thunder showers. It's going to be windy too and a high of only 60. We are talking up to a half inch of rain today. For tomorrow and Sunday, clouds in the morning, sunshine for the afternoon hours, and we'll be in the mid-60s. Right now in Seattle, it's cloudy, a little bit drippy, and 56.
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3: Inflation is pushing up the cost of just about everything these days, and chances are that is putting a squeeze on family finances.
2: One significant way to stretch your budget is to spend less. Really? Consumer man Herb Weisbaum has some suggestions on how to do that.
3: Herb, is this like water is wet? Or?
19: Hi, Charlie.
3: Good morning, Herb. Spending less helps save money. It seems obvious, but you are always a guy who has the right tips for us. Tell us about this.
19: Well, the point of this story, Charlie, if you'd read ahead in the script, is ways to save money, not that saving money is important. We've all done some of the obvious things, such as clip coupons or shopping the sales or maybe eating out less. But the team at Checkbook decided to put our heads together and come up with 20 ways, 20 different things you can do. Some of them are complicated. Some of them are simple, but they're all guaranteed to cut your cash flow. And this morning, I'm going to share five of those tips with Manda because I like her better. Go ahead, Manda.
2: Okay. Tip number one, Herb, what is it?
19: It is comparison shop. Something that we talk a lot about with you guys. It's our number one tip, I think. It's especially important for anything that costs more than a few hundred dollars, appliances, electronics, furniture, and especially with those home improvement projects. Compare prices before you buy. We find huge price differences for exactly the same work. And don't fall for fake sales. This is especially important as we head into the holiday shopping season. Checkbook finds that retailers run fake sales all the time. Don't fall for the signs that say 60 off, 70 off, clearance sale. Check the price. How does that bottom line price compare with the same price at other stores? That's how you find out if you're getting a good deal or not.
3: 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He never says I sound sensible. But you also say avoid purchases that sound sensible but are not.
19: Yeah, that's like, you know, every time you buy something, they want to sell you a service contract to protect your investment. 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They're not a good deal for consumers. And insurance is to protect you against a catastrophic loss. Your house burns down, you have a big car accident, you can't protect yourself against everything. With the airline tickets, unless you're buying an economy fare that's non-refundable, the worst case scenario, they put that in your wallet and they give you a credit and you can use it later. You can't insure everything. I know I bought a couple of years ago, I know most people may not know what this is, a calculator. And it was like $22 and it was like, you know, do you want to pay $12, whatever it was for it to insure your purchase? No, it's a cheap little battery powered calculator. You can't buy insurance for everything.
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19: Tip number three is buy or try to get it for free when possible. 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There's all these networks set up to do that kind of thing.
3: You know what I like to do?
2: What do you like to do?
19: I have no idea, Charlie.
3: I actually just like Herb to buy me stuff. 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
2: Nice.
3: So Herb, anytime you want to do that, you're more than welcome to.
19: Every time we go out to lunch, Charlie, who pays?
3: That's Herb. 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
19: Yeah, this can really save you a bundle, and it's one that probably a lot of people don't do. 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I had my broker shop around for me 2 years ago, so it's time to do it again. We found the exact same coverage, actually it was better coverage, with a highly rated company for $1,000 less overall. 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
20: Hey, Herb, how are you, buddy?
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19: He'd always be there helping out. 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
19: Nice to see you, Riz.
20: Nice to see you, too, Herb. Great to see you, buddy.
19: Yes, the whole 20 tips can be found at checkbook.org or our latest Consumerpedia episode that dropped yesterday. 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I'm going to stick around and maybe I can do some play-by-play.
20: No, get out of here.
2: No.
19: I think I should leave.
2: Have a nice weekend. You're more than welcome.
3: You guys care to guess what's coming up after traffic?
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3: Stand by, Rick. Thanks so much. And Herb, thank you. Checkbook.org. It's 840.
19: Bye, guys.
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22: 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It's caught! Touchdown! Seahawks! Guess who?
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21: 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Seahawks, Commanders, Rabel and Wyman call kickoff at 10 a.m. on Cairo News Radio 97.3 FM and the Cairo News Radio app.
24: Welcome to this week's Puget Sound Express Whale Report. We're entering prime time for humpback whale sightings, according to naturalists from Puget Sound Express. Humpbacks migrate from Mexico and Hawaii to Alaska. There are thousands of individuals off of the Washington coast right now, and a large group of them have peeled off into the Strait of Juan de Fuca. This group is affectionately known as the Herd, and September and October are when the Herd make their way further east. On recent trips, whale watchers have seen more than a dozen whales. 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
3: 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We do that every 10 minutes on the threes. Here's Sully.
0: And we've been talking about just how a little bit of weather today locally for us has been causing some issues on the road. And you had talked about earlier about what's coming. Our good friend Paul down on the Long Beach Peninsula just hit us up on the text line. Power out. Cable's out.
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0: Everything's out along the peninsula. So
3: not
0: it's
3: the
0: coming.
3: Radio.
0: It's coming. It's coming. So, no, he's still listening to us. But, yeah, so this is the real deal, and it's coming. Right now, it's just kind of been an annoyance for the roads. Overall, our travel times now are getting better. We're back under an hour from Everett to Seattle or Bellevue, probably closer to 50 minutes. So we're getting there. 405 actually might be closer to 45 minutes with just the kernel there through Bothell being the heaviest spot. Northbound 405, the Renton S-curves are starting to loosen up, but it is heavy up to about 44th. Still going to need about a half an hour to make that drive. Valley Freeway is under 40 minutes, which is great. Olympia to Tacoma, no problems for you, and you really don't hit the brakes on I-5 until you're all the way up to about the West Seattle Bridge. All in all, under 45, Federal Way to Seattle, that's a huge win. Across the lake, we're doing really well. 18 over Tiger Mountain is even a little bit better than you might have expected. Cairo News Radio real-time traffic, I'm Chris Sullivan.
2: And our forecast, you mentioned the stormy weather. It's headed our way. Showers, thunder showers, windy, 60 the high today. It's going to be pretty wet, a half inch of rain expected. For tomorrow and Sunday, though, we're going to clear out nicely. Morning clouds, afternoon sunshine both days with highs in the low and mid-60s. Right now, it's 56 in Seattle.
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3: Well, here he is. The last Rick Riz Show, at least for this season. You're going to join us, of course, in the many years ahead, Rick Riz. But it's so great to have you with us this morning. I know yesterday had to be kind of a bummer with the team out of the race. The playoffs are not happening this year. Just real briefly, before we move on to the good stuff, what did it feel like yesterday?
20: Well, you know, it was a hard-fought season. The injuries and a lot of things happened that, you know, we expected to happen. That's why this season was so tough, because the expectations were so high, you know, coming off such a high from last year, getting so close to the World Series, 8 outs away. But, you know, that happens in baseball. And I believe in these guys. These are the greatest guys in the world, tremendous baseball players, and I can't wait for spring training next year. It came to a sudden halt officially, you know, with the Texas win and the Mariners loss yesterday. But I think this organization is still heading in the right direction. There's no doubt about it. Just take a look at the talent on this team, the young players that are on their way. Lazaro Montes, you know, and Michael Arroyo and Cade Anderson has been so good since coming up from the minor leagues. So we've got a lot to look forward to, and I can't wait to spring training, you know, in 2027. I'll be down there, but I'll be rooting for this team for the rest of my life. They deserve it.
5: Rick, nothing official in this capacity, hearing a lot of kind of rumors about who the skipper will be going forward. Would love to just kind of hear you talk about you've known Danny Wilson since he came to the team back in the day, just kind of what he has done as manager. If he's not the manager next season, kind of what his legacy is with the team.
20: I thought Danny did a heck of a job, a really good job with this team, because when you lose the best player in baseball last year, Cal Raleigh should have been the MVP. I don't know how he didn't win the award. 60 home runs last year, 125 runs batted in. He did it as a catcher, more home runs than any catcher, any switch hitter, any Mariner in history. But you lose him, you know, the World Baseball Classic, I don't think he came back right. He was hurt and tried to play through it and then was on the IL for 5 weeks. Then it takes a long time to come back after that. You lose the best player in baseball, man, that's a big loss. And then Brendan Donovan, you know, he came over here, Gold Glover, All-Star. I felt bad for this kid. He wanted to play. He was on the IL for, you know, for so long. And the injuries just really set this team back. There were 17 guys on the IL this year, you know, and a lot of the starting pitchers. And there were struggles, you know. They didn't play well. You know, they didn't hit with runners in scoring position. Matt Brash was hurt. Man, they could have used Matt Brash in the bullpen, you know, for most of the season. So Danny had a rough time because of so many injuries on his team. I thought he did a great job doing what he had to work with, you know, during the course of the year. I believe in this guy as well. I mean, his legacy is, I mean, this guy should have been the manager of the year last year.
5: I mean, last year was incredible that he did that.
20: Yeah. He should have been. I mean, he didn't, you know, forget how to manage, you know, in one season, but I think it was the injuries, you know, and the lack of performance, too, from a number of guys. But, you know, when he took over the job with Edgar 2 years ago in August of 24, they were on their way to setting all kinds of records with strikeouts, and they went 23-11. And last year with Danny, they go 90-72, and they win the West, you know. And so, you know, it was a tough year for Dan. It was a tough year for everybody. It was a tough year for the fans. But I thought this guy, you know, did a heck of a job for this baseball team with what he had to work with this year with so many injuries.
2: Rick, it's a Blue Friday for the Seahawks. However, I chose to wear my Mariners hoodie in your honor. Thank you, Amanda. Let's talk about you. How are you feeling going into this final weekend?
20: Oh, I'm a wreck. You know, I am. This is... I'm going to be okay. I'm going to be okay. Sometimes I just lose it, you know. A lot of great memories are going through my mind right now. You know, I've been doing this, Amanda, Charlie, David, for 52 years, and I conclude my 8 years, you know, the minor leagues. And just so many great memories are going through my mind right now. My opening day with Dave Niehaus, you know, my time with him and his family and Kevin Kremen, and all these memories, you know, are coming back to me like they happened yesterday. So it's I'm going to be sad, but I'm also happy. I'm looking forward to the rest of my life. You know, I can't wait to see what Rome looks like. You know, I'm going to go in May during the baseball season. I'm going to go to spring training. I'm going to sit out there in the berm and have a cold beverage and watch these guys get ready for another season. I'm going to spend time with Tucker, the team dog, you know, feed him bacon in the morning at spring training and treats during the season. And all these things are just rushing through my mind, Amanda, right now. But I just want to make sure that I thank the fans, because they're the ones that have made me feel like a part of their lives. And this was my home for 41 years. They've been tremendous to me with the outpouring of affection or, you know, the phone calls. I just want to make sure I thank them on Sunday after the game, and because they meant everything to me. They made Seattle my home. I tell everybody I grew up in Chicago, but Seattle has been my home. You know, my son grew up here. My grandkids are here. So I'm staying right here. But the fans have been amazing to me. I've worked for the greatest bosses in the world, from Randy Adamack to Kevin Martinez to Greg Green, the ownership, John Stanton. to George Argyris, who shook my hands and said, welcome aboard, back in 1983 after I missed my appointment the day before because I ate too many cookies, you know, for the Girl Scouts campaign. But I've got so many people to thank, and I really am so lucky because I've lived my dream for 52 years. How many people can say that? I know you guys can say that. This is what you wanted to do. You're so great at it. So I'm the luckiest guy in the face of the earth, but it's time. I felt it was time a couple of years ago, and now it's here. I got here way too quickly, so but I'm going to enjoy every second for the next 3 days.
3: Rick, decades and decades from now, you're going to walk through the pearly gates. Dave Niehaus is going to be sitting there in the big ballpark in the sky. He's got his headset on, the scorebook's open. He's saving you a seat next to him. What's the first thing he says to you?
20: Welcome to baseball heaven. Hi, everybody. Welcome to Mariners baseball. I'm Dave Niehaus along with Rick Riz. You know, welcome to today's game between the Angels and the Devils, and the Angels are going to kick their butts.
3: What are you going to say back to him? Rick, what are you going to say back to him?
20: I'm going to say, David, thank you for everything, man. You got me here as a young broadcaster in 1983, and then you got me back here after I made the decision to go to Detroit, and I knew they were going to let me go. It was tough. I did a great job there in Detroit, but it didn't work out because Mr. Harwell wanted to come back. And I just want to say thanks for getting me back so I could live my life here in the greatest city in the world with the greatest fans in the world, the best organization in all of baseball. They've been so good to me and to meet and work with people like yourself. I'm so glad I've been able to spend my life here in Seattle, but it's all because of Dave Niehaus, who got me here in 1983. And thank God he got me back in 1995 for the greatest season in the history of this franchise, because those guys, Ken Griffey Jr., Jay Buhner, Dan Wilson, Mike Blowers, Edgar Martinez, Randy Johnson, those guys saved baseball in Seattle. I wouldn't be here right now talking with you if it wasn't for those guys.
3: We love you, Rick.
20: We'll be up there. We'll be up there doing some more baseball.
2: There is so much love in this studio for both of you. Rick, thank you so much for
5: the
2: joy over the years.
20: Man, to Charlie, David, thank you so much. I love you guys.
3: Quick traffic check with Sully.
0: And we're looking at a pretty good drive now. Things are getting much better. We've got under an hour from Everett to Seattle or Bellevue, 45 minutes Federal Way to Seattle, 40 up the valley. So we've kind of made it through the fray. Cairo News Radio real-time traffic. I'm Chris Sullivan.
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18: ABC News, I'm Brian Clark. President Trump hosted China's Xi Jinping and his wife at the White House for tea on the final day of their three-day trip to the U.S.
19: We've had a tremendous visit from two spectacular people, and we've really enjoyed it, and I think we've made tremendous strides.
18: But it's not clear what kind of progress was made, especially on key issues like Iran and artificial intelligence. The U.S. ambassador to China, David Perdue, told Fox News the president did make it clear to Xi that it was unacceptable for China to support Iran in the ongoing war. That war continues to contribute to higher prices and bring consumer sentiment down. University of Michigan survey found consumer sentiment falling to 48.1% in September, down nearly 13% from a year ago. The nor'easter expected to batter the East Coast, causing cancellations, including two Ed Sheeran concerts outside of Boston tonight and tomorrow. This is ABC News. ABC News has learned 8 sailors aboard the USS Abraham Lincoln and its supporting ships attempted suicide in a grueling 10-month deployment tied to the Iran war. Senator Kirsten Gillibrand tells ABC News,
27: "It's not appropriate when you are hearing from families, from service members, from different personnel that there might well be crisis on board, that it's not taken seriously."
18: The Navy says the number of suicide attempts is standard for a long deployment. AI cost the head of a financial institution her job. It did not take her job, though, as ABC's Jim Ryan explains. It was what she used AI to do.
1: Jane Smith is no longer CEO at the Family First Credit Union in Michigan after she posted an AI-generated image of herself and her family wearing Lake America sweatshirts. President Trump has demanded that Canada's Lake Ontario be renamed. Smith says the image wasn't a political statement, but a joke not meant for public viewing.
18: I'm Brian Clark, ABC News.
4: A fifth arrest and new charges in the deadly Chelan Hills fire. More on that, but first, Cairo News Radio real-time traffic. Things are looking good right now. It's under an hour from Everett to Seattle or Bellevue. Federal Way is about 45 minutes right now, then also 40 minutes on the Valley Freeway. 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
4: Good morning. I'm Katrina Gashard. A fifth arrest and new charges in the deadly Chelan Hills wildfires. The Douglas County Sheriff's Office says a 19-year-old suspect was arrested in Pierce County around 10 last night. The three suspects arrested last week, two 19-year-olds and an 18-year-old, are now formally charged with first-degree manslaughter, arson, malicious mischief, and six counts of assault. Sheriff Tyler Kale tells us,
6: all the suspects that we're seeking in this case were all suspects who have been identified as being in the truck at the time the alleged offenses occurred.
4: The blaze burned nearly 10,000 acres and claimed the life of 69-year-old Robert Lister. Authorities are still looking for one more suspect. One man is dead and a woman is in critical condition after two separate incidents involving people struck by trains in our area. Cairo News Radio's Luke Ducey has more.
7: Thursday evening in Kent, a 46-year-old Auburn man was killed after police say he was walking north along the BNSF tracks near South 266th Street. The conductor saw him, sounded the horn, and took emergency action to stop, but police say it was too late. And in Seattle's Soto District, a 38-year-old woman was critically injured after being hit by a Sound Transit train near 2nd Avenue South and Spokane Street. Police received multiple 911 calls reporting the woman was trying to cross the tracks. Officers began life-saving efforts before she was taken to Harborview. Luke Ducey, Cairo News Radio.
4: Washington Attorney General Nick Brown is calling on Congress to establish federal oversight of artificial intelligence. In a letter to congressional leaders, a bipartisan coalition is asking for safety testing standards, government-led incident response, and international cooperation. The group also wants states to retain the authority to regulate AI. It's Dolly Parton Day in Seattle. Working 9 to 5, what a way to make a living. The city is honoring the late singer and philanthropist with events today, including a children's story time at King County Library in Tukwila. That's from 11 to noon. Tonight at Denny Park, there's a Dolly-inspired silent disco from 4 to 6, followed by a screening of 9 to 5 at 6:30. And now to your Cairo News Radio forecast. Lots of clouds today. Temperature is going to be in the low 60s. Right now, it's about 52 in downtown Seattle. I'm Katrina Gashard, Cairo News Radio.
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22: Oh, it's Fresh Fridays here on the G and Ursula Show. Grateful that you're hanging out with us today. Oh, it's going to be a fresher than fresh Friday and weekend, Ursula. I'm looking forward to the weekend. Good morning to you.
2: You're giving me energy because I just walked in and I said, this is one of those Fridays I feel like I'm about three steps behind. It's one of those. You're going to just have to rub off on me today.
22: Oh, man. I got energy. I'm thinking about what I got to do tonight. Yeah. Shout out to my wife. I'm going to a concert tonight.
2: Yes. At the what used to be known as Do the PUL.
22: Yeah. Just going to see Trey Songz.
2: Yeah.
22: So I'm not going to be on the couch tonight relaxing. I want to be at a concert. I can't wait.
2: You're going to feel like I do every day.
22: Well, what's happening, Ursula?
2: Well, the Muckleshoot Casino and Resort text line is open for all of you. 888-973-5476, 888-973-CAIRO. We're about to talk about this really disturbing story in our top story. So I want to get to it because this is one of those unusual ones.
0: Yeah. Good morning to you, Nick. Thanks for being here. Top stories of the day brought to you by Pendergast Law.
2: A woman is facing a felony assault charge after Seattle police say she bit a chunk of flesh out of another woman's forehead in downtown Seattle. Police say the 36-year-old victim was walking near 3rd and Marion last week when Camelia Chadley threw a food wrapper at her.
5: And almost instantly, she's like, inferior race, you're an inferior race. And almost instantly, we go to the side of each other. And then that's when she gets, like, bites my forehead. Like, I could feel her biting me.
2: Diana Gonzalez tells Como 4 News that she was in shock after that suspect yanked her to the ground and took that bite out of her forehead.
5: I did ask, like, what does she do with my skin? And they said she spit it out and now it's in a grate. It's so weird. I can't believe she bit a piece of my face off.
2: And now she is struggling with how to face life after such a brutal assault.
5: I started crying. Like, I didn't cry the whole time until they showed me, and I was just like, oh my God. Because it looks like a zombie bite, like in a movie.
2: So Chadley, the suspect, is now charged with second degree assault. She's being held on $150,000 bail. And prosecutors say a hate crime charge could still be added, which would mean additional penalties as well.
8: Yeah, this was, when I saw the picture of it, I couldn't believe what I was seeing. And while something like this, look, it's an outlier. It's not normal. And I know we talk about statistically and crime going down. But I just want to say, when things like this happen, this is what happens when this will have people really questioning, like, hey, do I want to go downtown? And the reason why I'm bringing that point up is because no matter, most people don't walk around with spreadsheets, right? Most people just go off of feeling. And the feeling of something like this, because I know people are asking, like, what happened? How did this happen? Was this random? And so when you feel and find out that, yeah, it was that way, that scares people. And it scares people in a way. So now we have to really restore, right, the confidence in people that, hey, it was an outlier. It was very tragic. It was awful that that happened. But I just don't want people always thinking like, man, this is downtown. This is downtown. So when stories like this happen, it really has people shaking on stuff like this.
2: Well, absolutely. And, you know, I obviously live with someone who has to be in this particular area just about every day of the work week. And, you know, was talking to him, my husband, about particular areas of downtown that he sees, and I wanted him to react to what happened here. And one of the things that he said was, during the World Cup, do you remember how all was great in downtown Seattle?
0: Mm-hmm.
2: And I actually interviewed a coffee shop owner right near Pioneer Square, and he was saying, man, this would be so amazing if we could continue with this pace and what we're seeing and how cleaned up it is. Well, there are people, including that coffee shop owner, and including my husband, who say certain parts of downtown are back to the way it was prior to World Cup. And you're right. Stories like this are going to give fuel to the fire of all of downtown is terrible.
0: Mm-hmm.
2: There are some pocket areas that really need to be addressed, continue to be addressed, and continue to be a problem. And this is one of them. And untreated severe mental illness, which I'm going to guess may have played a role in this, mm-hmm. or drug-induced violence are real things, and real things that strike fear in people, because this was completely unprovoked. And just 8 days ago, there was a 67-year-old man who was beaten to death at Westlake Park, and it was first reported as a fight, but then SPD later said, no, that attack also appears to be unprovoked.
0: Mm-hmm.
2: And like you said, it's incidents like that that make the whole thing feel very unsafe. Right.
8: I do want to say, and I made it a point to not comment on the one part of this story that I'm going to wait a little bit, because you did mention about potential hate crime. And I did hear her say that what was screamed at her is that you are the inferior race. So I'm going to wait.
2: Yes.
8: I'm going to wait and let me get more on that. And then maybe by next week, we're going to have a conversation.
22: about how some of these hate crimes can happen and how this is what happens when folks justify. But again, I'm going to pause here. I'm going to wait to get more information before we talk about that.
9: Because there was also reportedly a homophobic slur that was used. So there is a lot of additional information that we're waiting on.
22: Yes.
9: But I will just say that the sentiment is certain pockets of downtown that have been problems in the past are problems again and need to be addressed.
22: Yeah.
9: Sound Transit CEO Dow Constantine is getting a $30,000 bonus, a raise, and a new three-year contract. The board of Sound Transit approved all of this 16-0 yesterday. So in case you're not tracking this, Dow Constantine currently makes about $474,000 a year. So his salary is going to jump to $490,000 in January. And then with another scheduled increase in April, he's going to be making about $510,000 a year. And if the board were to fire him without cause, this new deal includes 18 months of severance pay and benefits. Why is he getting this big raise? Board members are crediting him with bringing stability to Sound Transit, opening light rail across Lake Washington, and handling those record crowds during the World Cup. But we need to point out that there is still a $35 billion long-term funding gap, and the system has suffered some major breakdowns, which we've reported on. And Constantine was also criticized for waiting 4 weeks to publicly disclose that electrical problems from the new Cross Lake line were suspected of killing about 2,000 fish. And then there's this other little wrinkle, G. The details of this new contract were posted just one day before the board actually voted on it.
22: Yeah. Well, the 16-0. All the confidence, right, in that case. And so, you know, this is the disconnect. I was thinking about this morning, and I want to just say, because I know that there are people that work for the government, and I don't want you to hear what I'm going to say and think this is a shot at you. I just want to kind of help you understand sometimes the confusion and or frustration that happens. You see, Dow Constantine, right, continues to move forward, right? And in government, in jobs, it seems like when there are problems, like he had with King County as the executive, and we all know we're dealing with some of those things that happen. When there are problems in government, it seems like they just stay behind. In the regular world, when there's problems at your last job, they follow you. So that's where the frustration is with people. People get frustrated when they just see government like continuous, like, oh, you fail forward. Again, this is not a shot at people in government. I'm just trying to explain the frustration. Now, look, get your money, bruh. Like, I'm not mad at you, Dow. You continue to get the money. The board loves you. 16-0. Who am I? I'm nobody. I'm not saying that you shouldn't get it. I'm just trying to show and display the frustration that people have. If we mess up at our job, our next job, it's going to follow us continuously. And that's the problem on how that goes. So shout out to Dow. If I could fail forward in life, I would.
9: So basically what you're saying is what I was going to say, that he seems to have mastered the art of failing up. And just a reminder that he was King County executive while the Human Services Department was handing out those billions of dollars in grants with lousy oversight. In 2023 and 2024 alone, the department, remember, awarded more than $1.8 billion in grants. And then auditors later found out, oh, there were some improper payments. There was possible fraud. And then he moves on to Sound Transit as the CEO. But he didn't walk into somebody else's mess. He had already chaired the Sound Transit Board. And he was the one who helped lead the effort to create and pass ST3 in 2016 with promises of light rail to West Seattle by 2030, Ballard by 2035, and Everett by 2036. Well, what's going on now? Mm. Those timelines have slipped dramatically. Yeah. And Sound Transit now says it needs another $34.5 billion in savings or new money. That means from us, new money, to fully deliver on those promises. So, yeah, it sits a little weird that he gets a $30,000 bonus, a raise, a new three-year contract. His salary is, you know, $500,000 with another raise coming up. And somehow the bigger the problems get, the better the job gets. Yeah. Like, I wish it could work for all of us that way.
22: But do you think we're being naive? And what I mean by that is, if you all are listening right now, are we being naive that, hey, that's just how it goes in government? And what I mean by that is because some right now, you might be very frustrated because it's Dow, but I think sometimes it's politics. But how can you be frustrated by Dow and not frustrated about Donald Trump, right? You saw what he did in 2021. You guys saw and you have seen where the Eugene Carroll, that whole topic and being an adjudicated sexual abuser. I'm bringing that up. Yeah, I know I'm not choosing joy, but I just want to make sure that we're consistent with the when it comes to Dow and when it comes to a lot of our government and politics. We forget about the past with people when it comes to government.
9: Well, you like to use the phrase pick and choose, and it's like you pick and choose what you look at.

0: sometimes prosecutors are waiting so long for a blood test that the clock simply runs out. Mm-hmm. And right now, Washington's toxicology labs still have a backlog of about 14,000 cases. We're talking about some drug tests taking up to 22 months to come back. And the problem with that is that the statute of limitations for many DUI cases is 24 months. So that's not a big window. A prosecutor told lawmakers that in Kitsap County, some of their DUI cases actually expired before the blood results arrived, so charges couldn't even be filed. And for their part, the state patrol says things are improving. The backlog actually peaked above 17,000 last year, but there's now a second lab that's operating in Federal Way. But even now, their goal for getting results back within 90 days is not until late 2028, which means the state could spend the next 2 years trying to play catch up while prosecutors are dealing with a very different clock. And if you're talking about, I mean, how do you hold drunk drivers accountable?
1: Mm-hmm.
0: A lot of them are going to be off the hook because of this backlog.
1: Yeah. This is a public safety problem. Right? Can we all agree with that?
0: Like, yes.
1: We're talking about backlogs. One. You're talking about 14,000, y'all. All right? 14,000, somebody goes out there and does all whatever they want to, and then for the next couple years or so, we need to figure it out. Sometimes they might not even get cleared. Sometimes somebody might just get away with it this whole time. But this is a public safety thing. Now, we have talked about backlogs, and I was thinking about this for you, Ursula. We've been talking about it a long time. What are we going to do? Because you're saying no to private companies coming in to help with this. You're going to say no to that. What are we going to do to really, because I don't think this is ever going to be solved until we, the people, truly make this a big deal. This is a real public safety concern, but I don't think it's on the top of mind of most of us, Ursula.
0: Yeah. I believe, like, initially they said no to the private labs, I think in 2026. Now it's like, yeah, but it's, this backlog still exists. But yeah, the state cannot test the evidence fast enough. So if that's the case, you have to either hire enough people to do it, pay even more private labs to help, or change the law so that a case doesn't expire within 24 months.
2: You asked
0: something has to give.
2: You asked what it's going to take. Representative David Hockney, who we've spoken to several times, you know, he had a bill in the legislature that would allow for out-of-state testing, private labs, etc. He told me one of the biggest public safety issues with this, G, is that there are people who are going out and getting their second and third DUIs while their cases are stuck in backlogs because they still have a license. Oh. I mean, do we have to have a couple cases where, you know, a second or third time suspected DUI driver kills somebody on the road?
0: Yeah, that's exactly what's going to happen.
1: Now, you know what? This Friday, I didn't have the courage to go there.
0: But that's exactly what's going
1: to
0: happen.
1: I didn't have the courage to go there, but yes.
0: Yeah, we cannot afford that.
1: That's what happens to happen.
0: Yeah, that's not acceptable. Okay, we're going to choose joy right now.
1: Oh, okay.
0: Seahawks are going to be taking on the Commanders on Sunday.
1: Yeah.
0: And do we have our number one quarterback back, or does that matter?
1: You know, sometimes you have to protect folks from themselves. We don't know who the starting quarterback is going to be on Sunday. I personally would like to see Sam Darnold sit out another week.
0: Oh, okay.
1: It's September, Ursula.
0: Yeah, that's a long season.
1: Long season. I think Drew Locke has basically said, I got it, partner. I got it. But a competitor like Sam Darnold, he wants to play. He wants to get out there. It's like you when you came to work and your stomach was crazy and you were about to go get emergency surgery. You know what I'm saying?
0: Yeah.
1: Like, sometimes you got to protect folks from themselves. Sam Darnold wants to play, I'm sure. But hey, chill.
0: Maybe just chill one more week.
1: They're heading on the road
0: to
1: play against the Commanders. As you guys know, Commanders are coached by Dan Quinn, who used to be defensive coordinator up under Pete Carroll with the Seattle Seahawks.
0: Knows the Seahawks.
1: Their starting quarterback went out, dislocated elbow, so I don't think he's going to be in this game that's coming up. Here's what to look for. You guys want a player? Like, who's a player right now that I can really look? Number 23. Look for Emmanuel Wilson. He's the running back right now that has been getting

0: those carries behind the starting running back, Jadarian Price. He had 21 carries for 95 yards rushing, and the boy looks good.
1: Oh,
0: like,
1: really?
0: I to the point where I said, oh.
1: Future Marshawn Lynch.
0: Oh, now Ursula, come on. My goodness. I mean,
2: see, we have a new king.
0: You know what that reminds me of? You're one of those go on a first date and let's get married. I didn't say all that. I just said, hey, everybody, look for number 23.
1: Okay.
0: We're Seattle Seahawks. Settle down.
1: You know, though, when you see a superstar in the making, you know that they have the potential. I mean, like, if you see it, you know you can make some bold predictions.
0: I mean, look, I'm not going to go too bold.
1: Yeah.
0: I'm just telling you all, look for number 23,
1: okay, okay.
0: 27 years old, been in the league a little while. He's what? It reminds me of college. You guys been to college before? When you first go to college, what's the first thing you learn? Well, you learn drinking games. You learn parties. You learn all kinds of stuff except school. And then, as you've been in there for a while, Nick, you start to get your study habits. You start to get down and bear down and really do your... That's Emmanuel Wilson. He knows how to study, Ursula. Now, folks like you, you was probably studying all the time. Now, Ursula, you probably didn't go to parties your freshman year, did you?
1: I was working. I had to work like three jobs to pay the bills.
0: Ursula, you weren't going to frat parties.
1: I was absolutely going to frat parties. Are you kidding me? I was even going during my senior year of high school.
0: Okay. Nick, was you going to frat parties, bruh?
3: Wasn't in a frat.
0: I didn't say you was in a frat. I said, did you go to frat parties?
3: I've been to a couple, I guess.
1: The guys cannot get into frat parties if they don't belong to the frat. It's hard. Unless you're an athlete. Yeah. Unless you can bring something special to the frat. They're really loose, a lot looser about women coming in.
2: No other sausage allowed.
0: Shh. Okay. I'm going to break.
1: I'm out.
0: Pause. I did not. Whoa. One of the fastest growing commuter communities in Western Washington is facing a potential total shutdown of the state highway that they rely on. Sully, Chris Sullivan, comes in and explains that upcoming commuter crisis, and I'm about to talk to Shaq. Next, Gene Ursula.
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20: Good morning. I'm Katrina Gashard. Iran's president was in the U.S. for the U.N. General Assembly. Here's ABC's Mary Bruce.
21: Our Martha Raddatz, it's getting to spend some time with the Iranian president, meeting him at the UN, getting a remarkable look and window into what he thinks of this war and where it is heading. He says, quote, it is impossible for the U.S. to make Iran surrender, even though he acknowledged, quote, the U.S. has the power to destroy anything and everything. He also claimed that most of the U.S. bases in the region are no longer usable.
20: Here in Washington, a violent attack in downtown Seattle is now a felony case and under investigation for a hate crime. Cairo 7 TV's Nia Bliss reports.
22: Court documents say a woman was minding her business in downtown Seattle when she passed by Camelia Chodley, who randomly threw a piece of trash at her.
23: She asked, you know, why would you do that? And the stranger said, you're the inferior race.
22: Detective Shane Weatherford with the Seattle Police Department says.
23: And during that altercation, the suspect bit the woman, the victim, in the face and actually took out a chunk of her forehead.
22: Chodley is currently sitting in the King County Jail. Her bail is set at $150,000 and her arraignment is scheduled for Monday morning.
20: Closing arguments were heard Thursday in the case of a teenage boy accused of killing 5 family members 2 years ago in Fall City. Cairo News Radio's Ian Sterling has the update.
24: What the judge must decide is if the now 17-year-old will stand trial as an adult.
0: Amy Parker is an attorney for the teen and says he suffered abusive control by his parents.
1: This boy deserves a chance, Your Honor. He deserves hope. And the only way he's going to get that is if he can stay in the juvenile system.
0: Prosecutor Jason Burkheiser says the teen killed his mother and father, three siblings, and also shot his 11-year-old sister who survived.
2: This case represents an unimaginable horror that was responsible for.
0: The judge will make the final call on if the case moves to adult court October 14th. At the King County Juvenile Justice Center, Ian Sterling, Cairo News Radio.
20: Costco is getting millions of dollars back from tariffs. According to the Seattle Times, Costco says it received $184 million in refunds and interest during its latest quarter, with more expected. Costco says it's using the money to provide value to members through everyday products. The company also reported record quarterly revenue of nearly $96 billion. And now to your Cairo News Radio real-time traffic. Things are looking still good out there. It's still under an hour from Everett to Seattle. Federal Way to Seattle, a little bit of congestion is building up right now. Seeing a few brake lights, it's about 45 minutes. Valley Freeway also looking pretty good, about 40 minutes right now. 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For your forecast, there's sunshine outside our studio right now, but it's not going to last. Be prepared for showers, breezy to windy weather, and the potential for thunderstorms. Highs today will be in the low 60s. Right now, it's about 53 in downtown Seattle. I'm Katrina Gashard, Cairo News Radio.
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3: Welcome back to the Gian Ursula Show. It is a fresh Friday, and our state has a long list of aging bridges and highways that the folks in leadership have essentially just crossed their fingers over for the last many, many years. And at the top of that list is the notorious US 2 Snohomish River Trestle between Lake Stevens and Everett. But the good news this morning is that we are just weeks away from the State Department of Transportation releasing their official plan to fix it, and Chris Sullivan is here live in studio to explain.
24: Well, it's their, what we hear is their preferred option.
3: Okay.
24: It still will need to go through all the vetting process after that, but they've been studying what to do with the trestle for more than a decade. Because the two spans there, two separate bridges, one way older than the other, the latest built, what, in the 1968, I think, one going east, one going west. They need to replace the bridge. I mean, it's just both of them. It's not, they're not seismically good for our region. They need to be built up to current standards. And it just can't handle the traffic anymore. I mean, so many people have moved to that area. I mean, Lake Stevens, Snohomish, Granite Falls, all the way up into East Marysville, all the way up. I mean, that's one of the places where you can still buy a reasonable, air quotes, affordable place to go. And so they need to replace it. For 10 years, they've been studying what to do. One of the reasons is because this is actually number two on the mega project list of bridges, as far as I can tell, in the state, number one being the Columbia River. And of course, you know how well that's going as we fight with Oregon over what to do with that down there.
3: And how,
24: but yeah. But right now, what we're looking at is, and the Herald did a good job of that. They were at a community meeting where some of the stakeholders were involved, primarily the local lawmakers who are going to have to figure this out. This could be a $2 billion project with a B to replace the two spans. They're going to most likely, you know, two or three lanes in each direction with an HOV lane with a bike path and a, you know, pedestrian access, much bigger, much wider, seismically active, something that fits the community better. Problem is, even though they give out their preferred option, it'll probably be 2031, 32 before they maybe even start construction, and maybe 2040, 41 before they actually get it done. Dude. I mean, we're talking, you know, another 10, 12, 13 years before we can actually get going on this, because we don't have the money. And so you have to set up what the project's going to be. Then you go with your hat in hand to the federal government. You're like, hey, can you give us some grants? Can you give us some things? And then they have to go get the money, and then they have to do the construction. They still have to do a lot of environmental work. I mean, if you've never been up there, I mean, we got the Snohomish River, you got EB Slough, you got Deadwater Slough, you've got that whole EB Island is basically a wetland. And so they got a lot of work to do there. The good news is they're finally, you know, getting off the pot as it is after 10 years of discussing this. And maybe we'll have a preferred option here in a month or so, and then now we can really start moving forward.
5: Now, when you say potentially to start 2030, 2031, when you hear something like this and your expertise, does that say, oh, you know what? They actually might do it earlier? Or when you hear that, you might be like, hey, G, that might be 2033, 34.
24: It all depends on which way the wind's blowing in Olympia, because they're the people who control the dollars, right? And the transportation budget, is what it is. This is a couple of biennials down the road that they're going to have to start funding this. They've already spent $17 to $20 million already on this just to study it.
5: Just to study it.
24: Over the last 10 years, that was what the initial line item is. I checked this morning on some of the older documents when I was looking at this. And so it's not going to provide any relief anytime soon. It needs to happen. But unfortunately, with projects like this that come with so much of the red tape that we have in our state, for good reason, I mean, the environmental impact is not small here. This is a mega project, and it's going to take a while to get it done. Look how long it's taken to widen 405 between Renton and Bellevue. Here we're building two new bridges across this entire area over an incredibly environmentally sensitive area.
5: By the way, how's that going? 405.
24: It should be open next summer, about 18 months behind schedule.
5: Okay.
24: But I've been checking on that because they've run into a lot of work. They, in matter of fact, they're suing their contractor for the work that. So,
5: do you expect for people that make that drive, do you expect some relief when it's all said and done?
24: Yeah. Oh, heck yeah.
5: Okay.
24: Yeah. I mean, again, it's going to be $15 to pay the road that you drive for free right now. But that corridor from Renton to Bellevue is usually year in and year out top one or two in terms of most congested, because again, of all the people that have moved down there where you can still afford a house down in the valley, they have to take that corridor.
5: I gotta say this is one of those, Sully, years ago we kind of talked about this. Hey, we had it lucky here, because where I'm from in the Midwest and everything, if you all know, in the Midwest you're always toll here, toll there's different tolls. The fact that we've been able to be for free on a lot of this stuff has been a blessing. Buckle up, because it's about to get real.
24: Yeah, and the good news is that now some of our tolls are actually being used to pay for projects. It's most likely that this trestle could be tolled as well. Going forward in some way, shape, or form. Again, I've been talking about this for a decade.
6: You have been.
24: And there are all sorts of things in the back of your mind that are all on the table potentially. We'll find out in a month when they release their preferred option whether or not this might be told in some way, shape, or form, or what the HOV situation might be like there. But I think in order to raise $2 billion, they're going to have to fund some of this construction with a toll. And again, I'm cool with that. As long as the toll goes away once those bills are paid, like we saw on the Astoria Bridge down on the southern coast. But unfortunately, that's just not the way things go anymore. Once tolls are there, usually they keep them going. But
6: I've got a 10-second question for you.
24: Do I get a 40-second answer?
6: No, you've got 20 seconds. Ship Canal Bridge, speaking of big projects,
24: November?
6: Is that on time? Is that right, are we good?
24: They're still working.
6: Because, man, that one's just killing
24: November-ish.
6: Me.
24: Yeah, November-ish. Okay. Hopefully they'll open up the road right above us here to get onto the freeway northbound. That's still on track to wrap up
6: track.
24: November, okay. December-ish. Yeah.
6: Okay.
24: Then
6: good.
24: We go southbound next year.
6: Sully, thank you.
24: Anytime.
5: Hey, our emotional health is critical to our overall health. 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Don't quote the great Ursula like she says all the time. 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Coming in next, Katrina Kishard is going to come in to talk a little segment on parenting and feelings. 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
9: 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It's caught! Touchdown! Seahawks! Guess who?
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8: 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Seahawks, Commanders, Rabel and Wyman call kickoff at 10 a.m. on Cairo News Radio 97.3 FM and the Cairo News Radio app.
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5: 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We've been doing this all year. It's September. We're going in October. It is less than 100 days to the new year. Just so we're clear, less than 100 days. Ursula, how you doing?
6: I'm going to start with the good news.
5: Okay.
6: I like to start with the good news.
5: All right.
6: I've lost 2 more pounds.
5: Mm.
6: That was exciting for me.
5: Okay.
6: Sorry. I've got to start with whatever little good news I have.
5: Okay.
6: I visited the gym twice.
5: Mm-hmm.
6: Worked out once.
5: Okay.
6: The second time I went, because remember I told you I was going to sign up with a personal trainer.
5: Mm-hmm.
6: So I actually picked a personal trainer, but we won't start till next week.
5: Well, you got it in.
6: Yeah.
5: Good stuff. And text in. What have you guys been doing? You've been walking. You've been talking. What you been doing? It's going, you know, got to either barbecue or mildew coming up. We got 100 days left now.
6: I know. And again, I find you to be very inspirational in that you go every single day. And every single day, what I commit to is trying to find a way to throw in a little bit of extra movement, whether it's doing a set of stairs twice instead of once, that kind of thing. But it's just not the gym for me.
5: You want to know what my dental hygienist told me the other day?
6: What's that? Floss.
5: She said, gee.
6: Yes.
5: Do you work out more or floss more? I said, ooh. She punched me in the chest with that, so I'm about to start flossing more. By the way, every day, I've been flossing. Every day. Speaking of our health, we all know that our emotional well-being is critical to our overall health. But could it be possible that parents are paying way too much attention to our kids' feelings? Katrina Kershard is here. Hey, Katrina.
16: Hey, guys. All right. Feelings.
6: Nothing
16: we all
6: more
16: have
6: than.
16: Them. All right, let's get into it. So on the Call Her Daddy podcast, hugely popular, clinical psychologist Dr. Becky Kennedy, she says, yeah, we have leaned in too much to kids' feelings. So she's not really into gentle parenting, but she describes herself as a sturdy parent. What I love about this podcast is she goes, you know what? Parenting is like piloting a plane. So let's imagine there's some turbulence. And there are one of three announcements that can come up that perfectly mimic the way that parents parent their kids today. So here's pilot number one.
19: Hey, everyone, stop screaming back there. You're freaking out over nothing. You are so dramatic. Why can't you have one flight where you're just calm? It's no big deal.
16: Okay, a little dramatic. But here's pilot number two, who's the opposite.
19: Hey, guys, it's a lot of turbulence. I'm going to open up the cockpit doors. If anyone back there wants to come and fly the plane, because this is a really tricky situation, and maybe one of you knows what to do.
16: And here's a bombshell. We are not supposed to be equal decision makers with our kids. And finally, here's pilot number three.
19: Hey, guys, I hear you screaming back there. There's a lot of turbulence. And by the way, if you want to keep screaming, scream away. I've been a pilot a number of years. I know we're going to get through the situation. I'm going to stop this announcement right now and go back to doing my job, and I'll see you when we land at LAX.
16: I feel so much better with pilot number three. But here's the thing that she stresses. Kids can have the feelings, but parents need to stay in control. Don't let your kids' feelings rock you. Because the moment that you're rocked, they already sense it. They're so intellectual. They're so smart. Mm-hmm. They know, oh, you don't really know what's going on here. And if I could push, I'm going to push. And that's where we are today with kids.
6: Mm. I think that's great advice.
5: Mm-hmm.
6: Curious, though, for a lot of people who don't understand the whole idea of gentle parenting, what does that really look like?
16: Gentle parenting, as best as I can describe it, it's you're not strict with your kids. Like, let's say, you know what? Cairo wants to jump off the couch. And I'm going to say, if I'm a gentle parent, you know, sweetie, think about it. It's probably not a good idea to do that because you can get hurt. Mm-hmm. As opposed to a sturdier parent, or the parent I am, is no, you're not going to jump off the couch. If you jump off the couch, you stand against the wall.
0: Aha. Uh-huh. Okay, I like it. Hey. What was? How would you describe your parenting, G?
5: Yeah, let's not talk about it. let's not talk about my parenting. I want to say this, and I think we can all agree with this. Parenting is probably one of the hardest things you'll ever try to do in your life.
0: Absolutely.
5: And I'm going to tell you this, no matter how good you are as a parent, you won't get it all right.
0: No one's perfect.
5: And so it's tough. I would say to this, I'm glad we're talking about feelings. I'm glad we're talking about those things, because I believe that we need to do a better job of focusing on those things. And just Ursula and I were talking yesterday, and we talked about emotions and ego. And so bottom line is, your EQ, your emotional intelligence, probably will carry you further than any skill or talent that you might have. So, yes, I think that parenting stuff, and sometimes, you know, we tell our kids, you need to do it this way, or you might have a great delivery. You might be a great speech deliverer of words. You might be able to articulate or be well spoken. At the end of the day, kids watch what you do.
0: Mm-hmm.
5: You know what I'm saying?
0: Yeah, you're the best role model.
5: You're the best role model.
0: Especially during a certain window.
5: Yeah.
0: Right?
16: But it's also what's so unnerving to me, where I get rattled, because it's just like, I know I'm not perfect. I know I'm going to make mistakes. But the big thing is, when I make a mistake, I'm not afraid to apologize to my kid.
0: Exactly. Own it. But yeah. I know you're a parent who also does not want to be your friend's, your kid's friend.
16: Oh, absolutely right? not. I was raised that way. My dad's like, I'm not one of your little friends.
0: Yes.
16: So I mean, I can joke with my kids, but I mean, they know.
0: Yeah,
16: like,
0: they know who lays down the law.
16: We're not playing around.
0: Yes.
16: Yeah.
5: By the way, hey, Gen X and baby boomers, can we all admit that our parents always apologized?
0: You're funny.
5: Right?
0: You're funny.
5: Did they always say, you know, Larry, I was wrong.
0: You know, later in life.
5: Oh, yeah, it's always later.
0: Yeah.
5: Not.
0: But you know what? I give him credit for that.
5: Not in the trenches.
0: Looking back, realizing where you kind of went wrong.
5: Today's parents, right? The Katrinas, they'll admit they're wrong. Back in the day, I never heard my parents say they were wrong about anything.
0: Back in the day, it was, you're going to do it because I said so.
5: Thank you, Katrina.
16: Thanks, guys.
5: Have a great weekend. Hey, coming up next, Fall City. We're going to be discussing that Fall City, the mass shooting, but there's something that is going on that actually shocked me when I found out about it, and I couldn't believe it. I said, wait, what?
0: This involves the young man who basically wiped out his family, and there was testimony trying to determine whether he should be tried as an adult or as a child.
5: Yeah. All right. We do all that next. Jenner Slim.
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30: ABC News, I'm Mike Dabosky. President Trump says he had a very productive meeting with Chinese President Xi Jinping yesterday in Washington, though neither side has announced any policy or decision related to issues like trade or the war in Iran. ABC News national security and defense analyst Mick Mulroy says artificial intelligence, also a key topic.
31: Not only is it the issues that are directly involving artificial intelligence, but there's also the technology that goes into that, the chips that the United States has, that China wants, that Taiwan makes a lot of, the critical earth minerals that China has that we want.
30: The Supreme Court has ruled that the Trump administration can use a federal citizenship database to screen for non-citizen voters. However, the immediate impact of this ruling is unclear. States are prohibited by law from purging their voter rolls within 90 days of an election. And a nor'easter expected to bring heavy rain to the Northeast this weekend. This is ABC News. Poll after poll has shown a majority of Americans oppose data centers being built in their communities. And as ABC's Jim Ryan explains, one solution now being floated is to launch them into the final frontier.
32: One solution to the noise, the electricity, the water use that data centers present on Earth is to put them in space and power them with the sun.
33: Once you start looking at solar power and think, how can I make that as simple and efficient as possible? Doing it in space in the right orbit becomes the natural answer.
32: Dr. Travis Beals on Google's website. He heads Project Suncatcher and hopes to send AI crucial computer chips into space next week, a very early step toward building an orbiting data center. Jim Ryan, ABC News.
30: Today is September 25th, 9-to-5, now known as Dolly Parton Day after her song 9-to-5. Celebrations taking place all over the country, far beyond her theme park, Dollywood, like in National Harbor, Maryland, where a Ferris wheel was illuminated pink. I'm Mike Dabosky, ABC News.
16: Another arrest in the deadly Chelan Hills fire case, and we'll have more on that. But first, Coyote's Radio real-time traffic. Over in Thurston County, Tree Patrol wants you to know that they've been responding to multiple down trees and power lines along the highways this morning. They are aware of it, and they're on it. Other drive times right now, still under an hour from Everett to Seattle or Bellevue. Federal Way to Seattle, about 40 minutes, and 35 on the Valley Freeway. 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
16: Good morning, I'm Katrina Gashard. A fifth teenager has been arrested in the deadly Chelan Hills fire. Cairo News Radio's Luke Ducey reports he faces first-degree manslaughter charges.
1: The latest suspect accused of shooting Roman candles from the back of this pickup truck 4th of July is a 19-year-old arrested Thursday night at a home in Pierce County.
2: That suspect being placed into custody by U.S. Marshals under the warrant that we had issued out of our office.
1: Douglas County Sheriff Tyler Cale says all five teens arrested will be charged the same: first-degree manslaughter, arson, and assault. The fire burned an area the size of 7,500 football fields and claimed the life of 69-year-old Robert Lister. Luke Ducey, Cairo News Radio.
16: Authorities are still looking for one more suspect. Clark County Public Health is investigating two confirmed measles cases in unvaccinated children at a school. Melissa Armstrong is with the health department there.
6: This is the highest number of cases we've had in a year.
16: She says they've had 21 measles cases so far reported. Health officials say contagious person was at River Homelink in Battleground on September 17th from 8 to 3 p.m. Anyone exposed who develops symptoms should call a healthcare provider before going in. More flights are coming to Payne Field in Everett. Cairo 7 TV's Gary Horker reports Alaska Airlines is expanding service.
7: The airline says it will be increasing the number of seats by 50% by next summer. The biggest new addition, nonstop service to San Jose, California. That route will start on April 14th. There will be two flights a day on Horizon Air.
16: And Alaska is also adding more service to popular West Coast destinations, including Portland and LA, along with more seats on routes between San Diego and San Francisco. Washington is scaling back plans to protect state forests from logging. Public Lands Commissioner Dave Upthegrove says about 55,000 acres will stay off harvest plans through at least 2030, down from a goal of about 77,000.
9: What I'm doing today is acknowledging that absent new funding and financing tools, we may see sales laid out in those acres in the future.
16: To replace the logging revenue, he wants permission to use carbon markets and let tribes and government agencies pay to conserve forests through those leases. And now for your forecast. We've got lots of clouds on the way today. There's a few peaks of sunshine, though, but be prepared for the possibility of a few thunderstorms. Right now, it's about 53 in downtown Seattle. I'm Katrina Gashard, Cairo News Radio.
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5: Hey, good morning, everybody. It is the G and Ursula Show. Happy Fresh Fridays to all of you. Appreciate you all hanging out with us. Love you for that. Good morning, Ursula.
0: Good morning. We do have a very Fresh Friday 10 o'clock hour, because coming up at 10:30, you know that whole saying, fake it until you make it? That could actually be to your detriment when it comes to the workplace. And we're going to tell you one of the most valuable skills or maybe traits that you should have in the workplace that could actually help you succeed.
5: Okay.
0: And you might be surprised at what that is. We'll talk about that coming up at 10:30. 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
29: What's new at 10?
0: Now, this has been a story that we have not touched on, but it's been going on for a couple of weeks now. A judge is going to be deciding whether a Fall City teenager accused of killing five members of his family should be treated as a child or prosecuted as an adult. He was only 15 when prosecutors say he shot and killed his parents and three younger siblings in October of 2024. Another sister survived. And because he was under 16 at the time, Washington law did not automatically send his case to adult court. So there have been 2 weeks of testimony, and during it, prosecutors argued that these killings were not merely impulsive. They say he methodically killed his family, then tried to stage the scene.
3: She watched her baby sister standing in the hall, two hair ties on her right wrist, tousled hair, crying as she saw their dad trying to run to him. And then a flash, the sound of a gunshot, before she too dropped to the ground.
0: And prosecutors say after this, he actually tried to point investigators toward his brother, making it look like his brother did it.
3: And his final attempt to cover his tracks and complete the setup of his dead younger brother, as he sat in the patrol car, can be heard talking to himself, continuing to blame his brother.
0: The defense has put forward a very different picture of this suspect. They describe an isolated, abused, and mentally ill child whose mental health got so bad after years of physical and emotional abuse. And we need to point out that even members of his own family testified on his behalf. His grandmother, his uncle, they both, even though their loved ones were killed, they told the court they don't want him prosecuted as an adult. And again, bringing up that he suffered from abuse and it helped drive his mental decline. And they believe he still has the potential to be rehabilitated. And in closing arguments, the defense actually put that question directly to the judge.
4: This boy deserves a chance, Your Honor. He deserves hope. And the only way he's going to get that is if he can stay in the juvenile system. He is a rare combination of being exceptionally low risk while having tremendous rehabilitative potential.
0: And, gee, the judge is going to announce her decision on October 14th.
5: Menendez brothers, y'all remember that case? You guys remember how recently it's gotten back in the news and everybody started talking about how the family came forward and talked about all the abuse? It's interesting how time makes people forget about those things. Sometimes I feel like this might happen with this in about 30 plus years. First, put this kid up under the jail and put this adult type behavior that he did, put him under the jail forever. Rehabilitation? Nah. In the next life, he could have a chance for that. But what really stands out about this story that I didn't know about, so forget that opinion for a second. I, Ursula, had no clue until you guys said something that this was all about the decision. We're gone 2 years to decide if this person should be tried as an adult. Here's my problem. Look, due process is important. Understand all of the decisions that have to be made. You want to make sure that you get it right. Sometimes the problem with due process, and they're going through this time, is the, if you will, the lack of consideration for family members. Like, imagine this happening and you're a family member of this family and you're waiting 2 years for a decision. That right there cannot happen. There's no way in the world that should be waiting 2 years. This is no consideration for the family, even some of the family that maybe testified on his behalf. Respectfully, I don't want to get into why they did that. That's on them. But it's really bad it has taken 2 years.
0: Yes. And then to go to such great lengths to decide whether he should be tried as an adult or in a child. But that decision has a big difference, because if he stays in juvenile court and is convicted, he would have to be released by his 23rd birthday. But if he's tried as an adult, he could face at least 25 years and potentially life in prison. And while I think it's important to understand the context, and I find it interesting that the grandmother and the uncle and people were testifying how fearful they were of this boy's parents, I still can't get over the fact that he not only killed his parents, but also his siblings. One survived, and just the horror that she witnessed. And then also allegedly staged it to make it look like his younger brother. I mean, these are really thought out actions that are so horrific that I just have a hard time saying, yeah, let's try him as a child. These were very adult level decisions that he made. And again, I understand, you know, the defense has to do their job, has to present the whole story. The other thing that strikes me, though, G, is does everyone get this kind of consideration?
5: I didn't mean to laugh. No, they don't.
0: I mean, he is a white kid, white family from Fall City. Yeah.
5: I want to ask you this. What is going on today? Mental health, yes, very serious topic. Some of us, everybody has been impacted by mental health. Abuse in some type of way, that has happened, no doubt. When did we get here to where any type of killing of someone has any type of justification? We just recently saw the Lindsey Clancy in the news this entire time. And there were parades almost. There are crowds coming to say and give her a pass on here's someone who waited for her husband to leave and she kills her three kids. I just don't understand what we're doing. Like, maybe I'm old school, but you start doing, in the case of Fall City, you kill five people in your family. And then you actually allegedly had a plan to blame it on someone else?
0: Your brother.
5: It's not even close. Like, under the jail forever. Like, it's not even a thought. Like, rehabilitation, yeah, maybe in the next life. That's how strongly I feel on something. He should never see the light of day ever again. Not even take that chance. But it's crazy, right? Sometimes people will take lives, and I'm not talking about this as... And we talk about sexual abusers, right? They get out there, they get on these lists, and these lists follow them forever, right? But someone has an opportunity to go out here and take a life, take multiple lives, and there's a potential opportunity for them to see the light of day again? Maybe I'm old school, Ursula.
0: Well, and it's extremely complex. And again, you and I are on the same page, first of all. Just to be clear,
5: okay.
0: When you look at something this horrific, I mean, I hope that he has a chance to do something good while he's behind bars. If the law says that he could get at least 25 years, I would hope during those 25 years he has a chance to rehabilitate. But the thought that he could be released by 23 after what he has done, and they're not disputing what he had done.
5: Yeah.
0: They're disputing what was the reasoning and what was his mental capacity at the time. And there are some clear cases where you can justify a killing. For example, someone who is severely beaten over and over and over and over again, and then feels like they are in danger and is doing, you know, that happens in some domestic violence cases. Mm. So I don't want to say that it's never something that you should consider, but just given what we heard, and even with family members saying, yeah, you know, he was fearful, there was a lot of loss in this situation that I think it would be really hard to understand that he would only be there for until the age of 23.
5: Yeah.
0: I mean, I'd love to hear your thoughts. This is very complex.
5: I should leave this topic before I get myself into trouble. But I just want to say, I don't care if he does anything good when he is behind bars. Mm. Like, I don't really care. Like, go away.
0: Yeah.
5: Forever. Like, maybe my brain has never thought to do something like that. And maybe that's why I feel this way. But this isn't like some oopsie.
0: No.
5: This is methodical. Do you know what
0: there
5: level?
0: There was planning.
5: Like, think about yourself. Think about some of your, maybe you've had dark thoughts in your mind before. You've had those?
0: Mm-hmm.
5: And if you have had those, you shouldn't be out here in society. Like, I mean, it's not like when he's in prison, if he goes to prison or whatever the case might be, he'll get fed. He'll get health insurance. He'll have all those things. He'll get to live. He'll get to stay around forever. Everybody else, they're gone.
0: Well, and his sister's life is just forever ruined, for obvious reasons. The other thing I want to mention, though, is King County has had four hearings like this since 2020, and every one of those juveniles was ultimately sent to adult court. It'll be interesting to see. Again, the judge will decide on October 14th. Okay, I'm going to lighten it up a lot here. I'm going to pivot right now. Yeah. Because forget about airplanes, apples, and Amazon. Washington wants the world to know that, you know what? We make some really good board games and games in general. Mm-hmm. Secretary of State Steve Hobbs says Washington is the tabletop game capital of the world. And he has actually taken that sales pitch overseas.
8: Hey, fun fact, did you know that Hasbro, which is right here, and Avalon here, they got a booth here at Essen. They have a huge presence in Washington State. Hasbro owns Wizards, so they do great business in the state of Washington. Anyway, come on, let's go.
0: So Steve Hobbs is a serious tabletop nerd himself. He co-founded OrcaCon. He paints miniatures. His offices help bring Dungeons and Dragons into libraries. But the state is actually taking local game designers and accessory makers to huge conventions like in Germany, where Steve Hobbs was, and Japan. And they're giving small companies booth space that they might

0: Germany, where Steve Jobs was, and Japan, and they're giving small companies booth space that they might never be able to afford themselves, and it is actually producing some business. The state says this year, Japan's mission produced more than 30 priority business relationships and different opportunities for these games.
1: First, I'm not shocked that Steve Jobs is, this is something he loves. Sweeping statement, what? Ursula. Sweeping statement. An adult that loves and plays board games often are some of the kindest people in the world.
0: This is true.
1: If you're an adult and you're looking forward to this weekend, you're like, hey, I can't wait. My name's Peter and I can't wait to play board games this weekend. You're probably a kind person. And Steve Jobs is kind. Mm-hmm. So all you D&D folks out here, shout out to you. You're a bunch of kind people that's doing good in the world. So this is a great pivot.
0: It's also, I need to point out, okay, because we always talk about our exports like apples. So the apple industry, I'm looking at 2025 apple crop was valued at about $1.9 billion. The state of Washington says its tabletop industry generates more than $2 billion annually. And if you think about it, our state is home to major players, including Wizards of the Coast and Pokemon, along with Paizo, which I'm probably mispronouncing. But they're hoping that the U.S. and Canadian hobby game market is going to be even higher than it was last year, which was over $3.6 billion. That's a lot of money. Okay, I'm going to move on.
1: Okay.
0: Because I can tell that you're having a whale moment.
1: Okay, go ahead.
0: Okay, we had our last sunset at 7,
1: mm-hmm.
0: and sad season is right around the corner. And so what do you do to kind of avoid the blues or the blahs when it comes to the shorter days, longer nights? And some advice from the Mayo Clinic is to put daylight on your calendar, which would mean like doing an outdoor walk in the middle of the day, especially if you otherwise spend daylight hours indoors. Make sure that your blinds are open. Try to keep yourself close to natural light. What are some of the things that you do to help when days get shorter?
1: Well, in the past, I think that I have, when we live life and we attack seasons like this, you go about it, you're either the nail or the hammer, right? And I think in my life, there have been times when I've been the nail, where I just go along and accept how life is going. And oh my goodness, it's getting ready to be 4 o'clock and it's already dark and all those things. And you do your best. And I think the best way to do is, like you just said, the experts said, you got to attack it, right? You got to go about it. You got to go get out and about. You got to get some light when you can. You got to stay connected, like you do a good job of, talking to friends, making phone calls, staying connected to people, going to see people. Approach it like you're either the nail or the hammer in this whole relationship of it getting dark.
0: I love that. Be the hammer. One of the things that I do to be the hammer is I already plan my next warm weather vacation. Even if it's a short one.
1: Yeah.
0: Just trying to think, okay, I'm going to try to make it to this date. Have a goal for what I'm going to accomplish before that particular date. I have also been known to, one of the things they're saying, this is perfect for Flex Friday.
1: Yeah.
0: Schedule regular exercise. And time with friends. The other thing is keep your sleep schedule steady, which is just my biggest problem right now. Mm-hmm. But you are so good at that.
1: Because I be tired. Hey, ain't nothing special that I'm doing. That I just be tired and I don't do naps. So if I did naps, I probably wouldn't be as tired. Do you do naps?
0: Not anymore because it messes me up. Sometimes, yeah. I mean, if I fall asleep, it is literally out of necessity and by accident.
1: Yeah.
0: But I don't do regular naps. The other thing is a light box is actually very helpful.
1: Oh.
0: And some people have actually resorted to that, and that actually works.
1: Oh. All right. Well, we got some stuff. By the way, speaking of, you're going to love my 1047 segment. I'm bringing it from AARP. First time ever that I'm bringing some research from AARP. I can't wait to share with you. And somehow, some way, you're going to say, forget them kids. That's going to come up.

0: at 10:47. But up next, employers. They want ability, experience, and competence. But there's one skill that's actually way more valuable. Next, Gene Ursula.
1: The Seahawks have looked every bit the part of the reigning champs.
2: Looks, throws to the back of the end zone. It's caught! Touchdown! Seahawks! Yes! Who?
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1: Sunday in D.C., they aim for a 3-0 start to the season. Seahawks, Commanders, Rabel and Wyman call kickoff at 10 a.m. on Cairo News Radio 97.3 FM and the Cairo News.
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19: Good morning. I'm Katrina Gashard. A Seattle woman has been charged with second-degree assault after police say she attacked another woman and bit a chunk out of her forehead. Cairo News Radio's Luke Ducey reports a nearby valet broke up the assault.
20: Prosecutors say Camelia Chadwell spit on the victim, called her racial slurs, then grabbed the victim last week at 3rd and Marion downtown when a valet at a nearby hotel jumped in the middle.
21: They got up. She was like, oh my God, she bit me. And I was like, oh my God, she bit you.
20: The wound is the size of a half dollar. The victim will now need a skin graft to repair it. The suspect is being held on $150,000 bail, charged with second degree assault and under investigation for a possible hate crime. Luke Ducey, Cairo News Radio.
19: Sound Transit CEO Dow Constantine is getting a $30,000 bonus and a new 3-year contract. The Seattle Times reports the board approved the deal unanimously, citing light rail expansion and record ridership. His base salary now rises to $490,000 in January, while the agency faces a $35 billion long-term funding gap. In April, he'll get another 4% raise for inflation, pushing his salary to nearly $510,000. Rick Riz has 3 games left calling the Mariners baseball, and saying goodbye is not easy.
22: I'm a wreck.
14: Rick Riz thanks the fans for making Seattle feel like home, where he will stay in retirement. On Seattle's Morning News, Charlie Harger asked Riz what longtime partner Dave Niehaus will say someday when they meet again at the big ballpark in the sky.
22: Welcome to baseball heaven. I'm Dave Niehaus along with Rick Riz. You know, welcome to today's game between the Angels and the Devils, and the Angels are going to kick their butts.
14: Riz is wrapping up 52 years in broadcasting, 41 seasons with the Mariners.
22: I've lived my dream for 52 years. How many people can say that?
14: He plans to enjoy every second of this final weekend. Amanda Factor, Cairo News Radio.
19: 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Over on northbound I-5, just south of Olive Way, there is a collision. It's partially blocking the ramp right there. This traffic report is brought to you by the Cairo News Radio app. Text app to 888-973-5476 to download the Cairo News Radio app. Listen to your favorite shows and get the latest news and updates sent straight to your phone. For your forecast on this Friday morning, lots of clouds and definitely fall weather. Highs today will be in the low 60s. Right now, it's about 53 in downtown Seattle. I'm Katrina Gashard, Cairo News Radio.
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14: Welcome back to the Gian Ursula Show on this fresh Friday. I want to mention that we are giving away free Seahawks tickets. The Hawks return to Lumen Field on October 11th for the big NFC West showdown against San Francisco at 1:30. And we want you and 3 friends to be there to win. Just open the Cairo News Radio app and enter there. 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And then we're going to text you the link. We'll make it real easy. Enter daily to increase your chances to win before the contest ends on October 5th. So let's talk about the workplace, because, you know, you always hear the bosses say they want someone with a lot of ability and experience. But there is one underrated skill that might be far more valuable for your long-term career. I'll ask you, when was the last time that you asked for help at work?
0: At work, not so much. I haven't.
14: Yeah.
0: In therapy, I have.
14: Mm.
0: At work, a lot downstairs.
14: Yeah, downstairs, right, exactly. Oh, I was going to say,
0: Oh, my goodness, yeah.
14: I mean, the last time I asked was just yesterday when I couldn't get my computer to work, and I asked Jeff to help me out, which is usually my default.
0: It's almost like that's a thing, right? Where we call youngsters.
14: Yeah, but we have been trained to think that asking for help makes us look weak, ineffective, incompetent, but in reality, it does the exact opposite. In fact, recent research reveals that people who directly ask for help are perceived as more competent. And that's because your colleagues see it as proof that you care about how well you do or the quality of your work, and you really want to make sure that you get it right. And the best part is that asking for help is actually a trainable skill. So this comes from the American Association for Physician Leadership, and they're saying, you know what, if this is something that makes you really uncomfortable or something you're not used to, don't wait until you're overwhelmed. Just say, hey, can I brainstorm with you for a couple of minutes? Or would you mind giving me some feedback on this? And make it a goal to practice that regularly. And then think about the times that you needed help, but you held back. Because what's really outdated is this whole idea of faking it until you make it.
0: Mm. All right. First, shout out to Jason Stuchis, because my man Jason over there, he's another person that I have been getting help from lately.
14: He's just about to walk by. He's MyNorthWest.com.
0: He was with us yesterday. First, we say this. We talk about this all the time. Everybody knows it all. That's starting from there. Everybody know everything. You know everything. I say this. I know less today than I did 20 years ago, Ursula. I know less today because 20 years ago I knew everything.
14: Okay,
0: you could tell me.
14: Or you thought you did anyway. Okay,
0: yeah,
14: I got you.
0: I knew everything.
14: Yeah.
0: So the fake it until you make it, that whole thing. How about we change that? The saying of that, because I still think it's important. How about decide who you're going to be and become it instead of fake it till you make it? Because.
14: Or be yourself.
0: Well, yeah. I mean, obviously be yourself. But when I say, like, the whole fake it till you make it is people might say, well, why are you acting that way? Why are you doing those things? Some people are actually thinking about 10 years from now and they're trying to be and become that person that they set out to be 10 years ago. And I think that's possible. So the whole fake it till you make it, I understand it. And I know it might sound like it's not a good, I think it's a great thing.
14: Well, one of the things that they're saying is it might get you the job. A lot of people fake it until they make it and they overinflate their resume or their skills or say that, yeah, I used to do this, that, and I accomplished this and that. And then you get into it and now they're stuck because they actually don't have those skills and are too afraid to ask for the help because it'll be seen as failure. But as Bloomberg Law argues, obsessing over looking confident actually stops you from building actual competence. And we've all had that person who you know, once the facade is gone and you realize you are over your head. There might be some people in bigger leadership right now that you might think the case. Like, yeah, now they're in office and you're realizing, wow.
0: When you said that, the first thing I laughed about, I got to ask this question, and please be honest if this is you.
14: Okay.
0: Back in the day when the job requirements, it was like, hey, must be proficient at Excel. I got a question. No. Hear me out, y'all. Hear me out. Text in right now. If you were ever, you said, yeah, I'm proficient in Excel, and you got to the job, and you're like, oh, my goodness, I don't know what I'm doing. You had to really fake it till you make it then. Now, I never had a job then, but I know that there's some people that technically was not proficient in Excel.
14: I'm going to make a sweeping statement right now, but there are studies to back me up that men are a lot better about faking until you make it than women are when it comes to the workplace. I think men will have a much easier time overinflating what it is that they can do, and women will underestimate what they can actually do.
2: We've brought up research to that point.
14: Yes, absolutely. Yes. And I'm just going to bring it again because it's true. And so I just think of the journey that I've had to get to this point versus the journey a lot of other people have had to get to the same spot where I am, where I would say like, I know I need to, I would, for the longest time I said, I will never, ever do a talk show.
0: Right.
14: And I just excluded myself from the possibility. Partly because people also said, yeah, women don't make good talk show hosts. But I didn't do anything to try to undo that thought, right? And so I would always underestimate myself versus there are some people who just have that kind of confidence. Mm-hmm. And even if they fall flat on their face, they're okay with it.
0: Because they're not afraid of failure.
14: Yes.
0: Watch out for those people. Hey, I just want to say, by the way, sweeping statement. I think more women faked being proficient in Excel with Excel than men.
14: Terry from Olympia was one of them.
0: Look, the text messages are coming in.
14: Kathy in the 206 says, I still can't figure out Excel, even though I use it on a daily basis.
0: I'm telling you, there's a lot of people that got to that job. And you know, you had the job, you sitting there at the desk like, help me. You making phone calls and everything. You call it because remember, there was no ChatGPT. There was no widespread Google intranets. You had to really get down on Excel, Chef. You didn't know what to do.
2: Thank goodness I never had to put together a presentation with some Excel work.
0: Right.
2: By the way, if you need some further convincing on why asking for help is really good for you, psychological component. If you go back to like how to influence, win friends and influence people, asking someone for help or a favor makes them root for you.
14: Oh, so
2: they
14: true.
2: Root for your success. And also psychologically, you're saying to them, you're better at something than me, which makes them look at you like you're not a threat. And so they want to help
14: it's
2: you.
14: So true.
2: People invest in your success when you ask.
14: I think that's a fantastic point.
0: Okay, coming up next, if you're 50 and over, stick around. If you're 50 and under, stick around. Because you're going to be 50 at some point. And here's what we're about to talk about. There's a research study by the AARP. And here's what they said. They said folks are making, you know, sacrifices, but not traveling. They say traveling, they continue in that. So let's have that discussion next. Jean Ursula.
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14: It is going to be windy today, and it is fall, cooler mornings, new routines, and let's look at it as a fresh start, even though summer is so far away. There's one thing that I don't love, and that's more cars and more traffic on the road, and that is why safety matters more than ever to me, and why I am so happy driving this brand new 2026 Subaru Forester Touring Hybrid from Carter Subaru. 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I bring that up because I'd never experienced that before, and this happened again just this week, and it's certainly been getting my attention. 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
2: Hey, everybody. It is the Gian Ursula Show. Grateful that you all hang out with us on a Friday or a Monday or just any day of the week, anytime you hang out with us. Shout out to the ARIP. Oop. I didn't even know how to say it right. That's how much I've never done research from this. I didn't do the research. They did it. AARP. Hootie-hoo. At some point in life, you realize that your bank account, it can recover. But your calendar and time, it cannot. So here's what's happening, Ursula, in the AARP. Right now, according to them, Americans 50 and older are changing and really putting travel at the top priority of things that they do. Nearly two-thirds of adults 50 plus say they expect to take at least one leisure trip, and travel remains one of their biggest discretionary spending priorities. So much so, expected travel spending on average for folks 50 and over is $7,300 a year. That's how much they're doing. And here's what caught my attention with this topic. They're talking about the adjustments that have been made. Folks are looking for deals. They're using points. They're using rewards. They're strategizing, changing when they travel and finding ways to make the trip happen. And oh, for the kids, just so y'all know, there might be a little less for you because they are making travel very important. So, yes, saving for retirement seems to be an important thing, be a responsible thing. But right now, and if you're listening right now, text in your thoughts on this. But folks 50 and older are saying, hey, G, I got to get outside. I got to travel. Now, I don't know if you know anything about this, Ursula, but travel is the top priority. Shout out to the AARP. You know your dog get suspicious okay, now.
14: Because you just turned 50.
2: I turned 50.
14: And now you're getting AARP. They keep starting earlier and earlier. Oh,
5: Do you have the card?
14: There's some good reading.
2: I need to get it.
14: Yeah, there's some good reading.
2: I need to get it.
14: Just wait till some people start asking you, do you want
2: The Denny's
14: the retirement disc. I mean, excuse me, the old people discount.
2: Okay,
14: being the early bird.
2: Being serious, shout out to the AARP. It'd be some good stuff in there.
14: Oh yeah,
2: like they really give you some game. Like just recently, I told you I had never gone to check out my Social Security.
14: Uh huh.
2: I said it on purpose like that. I never checked it out.
14: Yeah.
2: Just recently, I did. Yeah. I went to SocialSecurity.com and then
14: I signed up. I created my account already.
2: I know what time. I know what age. I'm gonna go ahead and accept it. Yep. Geek. I'm getting it right there.
14: Yeah.
2: So Ursula, what's your thoughts on this?
14: AARP is exactly right.
2: Yeah.
14: It aligns with what I have been doing, what I have prioritized. I have even told our bosses, and I'm very fortunate that I get 5 weeks of vacation a year.
2: Yeah.
14: And I said, I would be willing to forego some money if you could give me a 6 week. To which they said no. But yes, because have you heard this whole, the three phases of retirement? Basically, there are the go-go years, the slow-go years, and the no-go years. And right now, I'm in the go-go years. That's between 60 to 75, if I'm lucky. That's when you still have generally good health, and you want to have your bucket list of hobbies, which I've gone head on into, and you have the highest discretionary spending, and that's when you can travel the most. I mean, I told you the story of me getting up in the boat, and that really stayed with you because there are things that I know at some point in time I'm not going to be able to get into a rocking boat in the middle of the ocean and get on the ladder and get in.
2: Right.
14: And so I need to do that kind of stuff right now. The slow go years between 75 to 85, you basically stay closer to home, and then at some point you can't travel anymore. So that window is short.
2: Well, I love this topic. So much so, I like to hear, because I was like, oh, Ursula's going to love this topic. And what I really love, and I need a favor, and so you guys, because Jill right now, Auction Jill in Seattle, she texted in and she said, retired last year, travel is number one.
14: Yes.
2: About 10 to 15,000 a year. So I want to know, help me out. Now, y'all keep it a buck with me now. How much a year? So I can have a better understanding. Now, the average is $7,300 a year. Jill in Seattle just said 10 to 15,000 a year. It's not bragging. I just need to know roundabout. You don't have to answer this.
14: I'm not going to answer it.
2: No, I'm not.
14: But it depends on what you want to do. For me, I want to travel around the world. To do that, I'm willing to drive around a 2003 Honda Pilot.
2: Yeah.
14: I mean, there are areas where we say, yeah, you know what? I'm okay with not, you know, having the fanciest, danciest. I'm okay. This last time,
2: yeah.
14: Not even joking, G, I almost wanted to send you a picture from the plane. We were four rows away from the very back of the plane.
2: He's close to the lavatory.
14: I was close to the lavatory, so yeah. That was very convenient.
2: Yeah.
14: But I say this all that travel is so fulfilling.
2: Mm-hmm.
14: It speaks to my soul. And the idea of more and more people go when the older they get. I mean, just look at the tour I went on. I think Mark and I were among the youngest on that tour. And we're in our 60s.
2: Group travel? You don't like?
14: I'm not doing it again.
2: Okay. I don't like to do that. Hey, text in now.
14: But for some people, they love it. And Mark would do it again.
2: Yeah. Well, I need to. I will say this. I am looking forward to doing more travel.
14: Yeah.
2: That would be nice. If, you know, get some free weekends. I'm also looking forward to next year. I bet you in Seattle, I might travel a little less because I would be in Seattle. What you got to look for?
14: Bobby says, I'm retired and I travel to visit my kids. And Bobby mentioned Okinawa and Australia. Wow.
2: Oh.
14: The stuff's coming in right now. So it's, yeah, a lot of people are texting in.
2: Hey, the reward points. Ooh, CJ and Botha said about 10 to 20,000 a year. Okay. I'm just getting an idea. Just trying to figure it out right now. All right. Coming up next here on the Gene Ursula Show, first of all, we got more, but listen, we have a guest that's coming in. Actually, he's a listener of the show. He's coming in to share his recovery journey from addiction. And I can't wait to talk to him, and he's going to be bringing someone with him.
14: Yeah, someone who is in his corner.
2: Yeah, so I want you guys to stick around. Again, this is a listener to the show that is courageous enough to come in and share his recovery journey. Grateful for that. Next, Gene Ursula.
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11: ABC News. I'm Mike Dubusky. Chinese President Xi Jinping says he expects to meet President Trump two more times before the end of the year as the two leaders conclude Xi's three-day visit to Washington. Here's what the Chinese leader had to say earlier today through a translator.
12: The president and I are like two people that's charting the course for the great ship of China-U.S. relations.
11: The visit comes amid a growing trade standoff with China, as well as a new raft of concerns over artificial intelligence. The Supreme Court has given the green light for the Trump administration to revamp a national citizenship database as a way to stop non-citizens from voting. President Trump has characterized non-citizen voting as a pressing threat to free and fair elections, but audits of voter rolls have suggested that voting by non-citizens is exceedingly rare. And a nor'easter is bearing down on the mid-Atlantic, expected to drop several inches of rain and bring damaging winds through the weekend. This is ABC News. Two people are behind bars after a hazing incident at an unrecognized fraternity near the University of Wisconsin-Madison. Police say they found 30 males in the basement of the Alpha Epsilon Pi fraternity, mostly 18-year-olds, covered in food and condiments and some with physical injuries. A top university is apologizing after swapping out a Latino male student for a black female student in an AI-altered promotional photo. ABC's Andrea Fujihi.
13: The photo, in which AI also changed the appearances of the other two students, was placed on banners around campus to advertise school dining options. The student newspaper first reported AI was used, sparking an uproar. Stanford now acknowledging it did not follow its own AI rules, and both the alteration and lack of disclosure in this case violate that policy. We are working to provide additional training for all staff. All the banners have since been removed.
11: I'm Mike Dubusky. ABC News.
15: A fifth arrest and new charges in the deadly Chelan Hills fire. More on that, but first, Cairo News Radio real-time traffic. Over on SR-167 northbound, this is just north of SR-18. There is a collision that's partially blocking the right lane, so please be prepared for delays. Otherwise, things are still looking good on this Friday. It's still under an hour from Everett to Seattle or Bellevue. Federal Way to Seattle, about 35 minutes, and under 40 on the Valley Freeway. This traffic report is brought to you by Cairo News Radio.
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15: Good morning, I'm Katrina Gashard. A fifth person has been arrested in the deadly Chelan Hills fire. Cairo News Radio's Luke Ducey reports he faces first-degree manslaughter charges.
16: The latest suspect accused of shooting Roman candles from the back of this pickup truck 4th of July.
4: is a 19-year-old arrested Thursday night at a home in Pierce County.
16: That suspect being placed into custody by U.S. Marshals under the warrant that we had issued out of our office.
4: Douglas County Sheriff Tyler Kale says all five teens arrested will be charged the same: first-degree manslaughter, arson, and assault. The fire burned an area the size of 7,500 football fields and claimed the life of 69-year-old Robert Lister. Luke Tuzzi, Cairo News Radio.
15: Authorities are still looking for one more suspect. It's one of the most contagious diseases in the world, and it's on the move in our state. Cairo News Radio's Ian Sterling reports there's a new measles outbreak.
17: Clark County health authorities are scrambling after a contagious person was at a local school.
18: We're working to contact everyone who may have been around that person or in the same space as that person up to 2 hours after they left, because the measles virus can linger in the air.
17: Marissa Armstrong with the health department says two children have tested positive. The disease is so contagious, Armstrong tells us, anyone not vaccinated who was at the school, River Homelink and Battleground, September 17th between 8 and 3, will need to stay home and watch for symptoms over the next 3 weeks. Ian Sterling, Cairo News Radio.
15: Seattle rapper Macklemore is announcing a free Palestine tour with stops in Dublin, Paris, and London next month. Earlier this month, he was kicked off of Ed Sheeran's tour for his onstage comments.
19: I said free Palestine.
15: He says U.S. dates will be announced later, as will the names of the other artists who will go on tour with him. In a social media post, Macklemore says all proceeds will benefit organizations supporting the Palestinian people and movement. Seattle is celebrating Dolly Parton Day.
20: Jolene, Jolene, Jolene, Jolene.
15: There are several events honoring the singer, songwriter, and philanthropist. A Dolly-themed story hour is happening right now in Tukwila, and tonight you can catch a Dolly-inspired silent disco at Denny Park. For your forecast on this Friday, lots of clouds today, and also a chance for isolated thunderstorms as we progress into the evening. Right now, it's about 55 in downtown Seattle. I'm Katrina Gashard, Cairo News Radio.
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2: Hey, good morning, everybody. It is the G and Ursula Show. Grateful that you all are hanging out with us today on this fresh Fridays, and I hope you have an amazing weekend that is coming up. Good morning, Ursula.
14: Good morning. We have Agree to Disagree coming up at 11:30. As always, we invite you to join us on the Muckleshoot Casino and Resort text line, 888-973-5476, 888-973-CAIRO. But we want to get right into this next segment because we do have some special guests in our studio right now. And as you know, addiction is one of the most insidious issues that is facing our country, our community, and our families. And we see the effects of addiction in public every single day, but private struggles with addiction touch nearly every single family in this country, and it does not discriminate. If you have seen on social media just days ago, Presley Gerber, the 27-year-old son of former supermodel Cindy Crawford, died while staying at a rehab facility. Police are investigating his death as a suspected overdose. And whatever you believe government should do about addiction on our streets, I think most of us will agree on this, that people caught in addiction need our help. But sometimes recovery can feel impossible. And when we were talking about this the other day, one of our longtime listeners reached out with exactly that kind of story. He was addicted to heroin. He got out and he went on to build a fulfilling life. And I'm happy to say that Jeremy in North Bend joins us now in studio along with his mother, Patty. Thank you both for joining us here, first of all.
22: Absolutely. Thank you.
14: And Jeremy, if I could get you closer to the microphone. Oh, okay. If you could share, just bring us to when you realized, I've got a problem with drugs.
23: Well, I was homeless. I was homeless for a while. And I was kind of given like a last chance to move in with her and my sister. And I kind of messed up again, to put it lightly, I was given one last chance and I took it, because when you hit rock bottom, that's, I was explaining to Chef earlier, it's like you have to hit rock bottom. in order to realize, like, you want, you need to do, get clean. If that makes sense.
0: And when you say her and your sister, you mean just your mother, I'm assuming.
23: Yes.
0: And so you had an opportunity with your mom. And when you say you messed up, if you don't mind me asking, how'd you mess up?
23: Yeah, I'd steal cash and stuff, you know. Like, you're, the way I kind of think of it is when you're kind of going through psychosis, like, the whole time you're on drugs.
14: And what were you on?
23: Heroin, mostly. I also did meth, too, but mostly heroin. And you're kind of like it's hard to explain. You're kind of a backseat driver to, like, this demon that's in control, if that makes sense. And you know you're doing wrong, but you do it anyway to feed that demon, right?
0: So you became... Okay, so you said you were homeless. Take us back to before you became homeless, right? So tell us when drugs started for you.
23: It kind of just... so that back in, like, the 2009-ish, that era, mm-hmm. area, it was kind of pretty normal for there to be pills at parties, and you didn't really think of it. And that's kind of what I was talking to Chef about earlier, is that you notice it when it's too late, I guess. When you shouldn't be doing that kind of stuff, right? But you don't realize you're becoming addicted to it until it's too late.
14: You started with pills.
23: Yeah.
14: And then it became what?
23: Then you go to harder drugs because they're cheaper, basically.
14: And how long did it take to go from starting with pills at a party to full active addiction?
23: I'd say, like, a couple years. You know, like, I'm not talking about doing pills every single day. It's just you're at parties with friends, and some people were doing pills. Some people were just regular, you know, just
14: sure.
23: doing the regular thing that people do at parties, drinking or whatever. But yeah, you get into doing that, and it just snowballs. It really does.
0: Jeremy, you obviously listen to Cairo Radio, mm-hmm. and you listen to all different types of topics. And as you know, drugs and those addicted to drugs comes up often.
23: Mm-hmm.
0: Help me out. What do you hear that a lot of folks get wrong about this topic?
23: Oh, God, that's a tough one. I guess the biggest thing that comes to mind would be people not, and it's hard, but people not seeing these people on the streets as people.
0: Hmm.
23: And that brings me back to what I was saying, is like they're sitting in the back seat and they're being driven by this addiction, and they're in there somewhere, I guess, is what I'm saying. Trying to find the right words for it, but yeah, there's still a person in there. Like, they're not totally lost. No, I don't think anybody's ever totally lost with this.
14: And you, when we were talking about this, you said that what was so key is to have support, because mm-hmm. we know of people, even in the case where someone had all the money in the world, all the resources in the world, sometimes rehab is not enough, and sometimes one time in rehab is not enough.
23: Mm-hmm.
14: Bring us to when you said you hit your rock bottom. Just describe that time and how you dug out of that.
23: Let's see. You can help me out a little bit.
3: Well,
14: and this is Mom Patty.
3: Yes.
23: Yeah, this is my mother.
3: It was so bad. I mean, I would. You're talking about when you're in.
23: It was like after I moved back from.
3: Oh.
23: With, and shortly before I moved away, I guess, is what they want to know.
3: Well, he said he started using again. And Jeremy never went into a treatment center.
23: Yeah. I went to detox centers.
3: Detox is the only as far as you
23: and
3: got.
23: All that stuff. And.
14: But you were saying you were starting to steal.
23: Oh, yeah. I've been doing that for a long time, I guess.
14: Okay, well, describe that for us, because, you know, for people who don't know what that's like.
3: Yeah, but who you stole from?
23: Well, her and my sister, nephews and stuff. And, you know, you realize, like what am I doing? Like, I'm hurting kids. You know, you're hurting your family. That always obviously pops up if you have a conscience. But, like, the you know, the addiction's strong and it's powerful. But I, that, getting that one last, because I lived with them off and on, so getting that one last chance and then getting caught, stealing or whatever again, and I was like, this is it. Otherwise, I'm going back to the streets, and not unless I don't know what happened. But
0: you're listening to the voice of Jeremy. It's really hard, yeah. Jeremy here. He's a listener of the show, and he's gracious enough to come in here and explain his recovery journey to addiction and addiction to heroin. He's talked about, and his mom Patty, his support system, is here right now. One of the hardest things that we hear about, and I have done in my life, right? Mm. I've had family who have been drug addicted, and then they've stolen. And then I automatically like, all right, I'm done. I'll never have that happen again. I'm not trusting you again. Tell us the person in your life that had the hardest time trusting you as you got back to on your road to recovery. Like somebody, yeah. Obviously your mom's here, but tell us about that journey of getting them to trust
23: you.
0: Yeah,
23: she said my sister's name. That would totally be my sister, because she was the, all through those years, I lived with her off and on.
0: Yeah.
23: And she saw the ups and downs, like when I was doing a little bit better, and then when she could tell when I was getting back into it, and then sure she'd notice stuff missing, and like, she wouldn't want me living with her anymore. So like for her, it was totally back and forth, but it was 100% her. She saw the fallout the most.
0: So along those same lines, so your sister, she is struggling. Let's just say Mom Patty, who's here. Let's say Mom Patty is like, I'm not going to trust him. Your sister, I'm not going to trust him. And you went through all of this recovery stuff. Do you think you would be successful in your recovery journey without someone saying, I'm gonna trust you?
23: No. Like hard no. If there wasn't anybody, even if they weren't family, if there wasn't anybody to still try, then I don't think I would have been successful.
14: And Jerry, I mean, that is so important, and that's so much credit to you. And I know that the reason
3: it's heartbreaking.
14: It is. And it was so important for Jeremy to have you here, because you have been his rock, and everyone needs that rock. I want to ask you, Jeremy, because you said it finally kicked in, you hit rock bottom. Mm-hmm. What worked for you then in your recovery and continues to work for you today? How did you break the cycle?
23: Yeah, so I was lucky enough to be able to move away and get away from everything. And I just I don't want my story to, like, people, if people are listening that are still using, like, everybody's story is unique.
14: Different, yeah.
23: So even if you don't have like a family member to support you like I did, you can still find that support out there for sure. Like I momentarily found it in like group meetings and stuff.
14: AA.
23: But I was lucky enough to have them to fall back on. So like everybody's story is different, but to go back to what you were saying, when I moved away, I would, whenever I was getting cravings or even like the mental and physical withdrawals and stuff, I'd go swimming or walking, and just going outside, like, made just getting out and doing something really, really made those like negative thoughts or like the wanting to use again go away. It really helped, like exercise and just getting outside, basically, not even like hardcore exercising, just. Hey, going into nature.
0: Mom Patty, it seems like you were the one, Mom, you stayed in this corner. Why didn't you give up?
3: Because I love him unconditionally. Mm-hmm. And I was so afraid if I did the tough love that I would lose him.
0: Mm-hmm.
3: And I couldn't bear that. So did I go above and beyond?
0: Yeah.
3: Did I get up in the middle of the night?
0: Mm-hmm.
3: Go places I should never have gone with him to get his fix.
0: Mm-hmm.
3: You know, it was very surreal that how I could, I mean, it's almost I know I'm not, we're not unique. Right. There's other parents, of family members that would do exactly the same thing. But, I just didn't want it to take his life.
0: When you say go with him to get his fix.
3: Well, let me tell you, we'd go places. He said he was just getting pot, you know, and in my, yeah. in my gut, it was like, I mean, marijuana. I knew, but I couldn't let him do it alone. You know, it was just, it was, very scary, actually. Wait for hours. Oh, they're coming, Mom. Yeah. I remember actually, this is probably before, you know, he quit and then he did it one time and then he left. He called me at work. A lot of times I left work, lots of times, to be there for him. Cause I couldn't concentrate. If I didn't see him or talk to him, it was mind boggling. We were going to get marijuana. We did not. He

0: We went, we were going to get marijuana. We did not. He was so addicted that he said, "Mom, I'm sorry. I have to do it right now."
1: Yeah.
0: And he did it in the car. That.
2: In front of you.
0: In front of me.
1: Did. Yeah.
0: And,
1: that's how bad it was, man.
0: yeah, that was like,
3: I'm sure that you probably, I'm going to guess, heard from your daughter who said you're enabling him.
0: Yes. And, absolutely.
3: I went through the same thing with my family and my brother.
0: No, yes. Absolutely. My daughter is a strong person, a strong-willed person, and she wants you to be just as strong. She's a kind of black and white. It's this way or no way. But, you know, she has her own boys now that are older, and, you know, she's seen a little bit what I saw. So
1: I like that story she just told. That was a rock bottom moment. That was definitely a holy, what am I doing moment.
3: And so at that point, then how long did it take you when you felt like, okay, I am on the road to recovery that you are currently on right now? How long did it take? You said you left the environment. You did outdoors activities. You went out into the water. It sounded like to just be away from it all.
1: When I felt like totally normal again.
3: Yes.
1: Oh God, that probably took. And seriously, any people that are listening that are dealing with this their addictions and stuff, that took probably like 2 years.
3: 2 years.
1: Oh yeah, it haunts you, and you have dreams of wanting to use, and you wake up and you're like, oh, I need to, but you know, you gotta fight it. It's perfectly honest, feeling totally normal, physically whatever, that probably a few months, but mentally totally normal, and like you can trust yourself not to ever, probably close to 2 years, yeah, something like that.
4: Jeremy, as you know, you listen to the station, mm-hmm. talk about drugs, mm-hmm. and you've heard us talk about 12th and Jackson,
1: mm-hmm.
4: 3rd and Pine, all the different areas, all of the, if you will, those talking points that come up.
1: Mm-hmm.
4: But I always talk about the folks that we don't see. There's someone listening right now that might say, yeah, I got a little bit of a drug problem, but I'm not 12th and Jackson bad. I'm not 3rd and Pine bad. Yeah. I'm not how Jeremy was in front of his mom.
1: Sure.
4: What do you got to say to them?
1: You probably will end up being at some point if you keep going. I mean, I'm perfectly honest. Yeah, like eventually you can try to balance, which I did, have a job and what, you know, you can try to balance it, but it'll eventually catch up to you. I believe, you know, that's just a fact that you'll eventually end up with nothing.
3: I want to end on a positive note. Mm-hmm. We just have a couple of minutes here. Okay. And I know that, I believe you have children. Mm-hmm. You have children?
1: Yeah.
3: How do you talk to them about it?
1: One's 7, so.
3: Okay, that's young.
1: Yeah.
3: Sure. Or how do you plan to talk about it?
1: Yeah, my older daughter, she's turning 16, and she's pretty hardcore about not hanging out with kids. She knows, even if she knows they smoke pot or like vape pens or whatever, she is already, she's already on that track, and she knows a little bit just because me and my wife talk and she hears whatever, but I've never actually sat down and been like, hey, look, this is what I used to do. I haven't had that yet. I mean, probably will at some point, but at the same time with her, she's kind of a special case and I don't feel it's totally necessary, but
3: sure.
1: I don't hide anything. So she's heard stories and stuff. So she knows.
3: But you are able to work. You've got a job mm-hmm. today. It sounds like you're restoring relationships with everybody.
0: Yeah.
3: I mean, there's hope.
0: Oh, 11.
1: Yeah. Oh yeah, definitely hope. Yeah, it's even if you do have just speaking off of my situation, it's still hard. When I came back from moving away, I relapsed and then quickly was like, what the heck am I doing, you know? And then I got a job that I've been with that place ever since. So like, yeah, it's a lot of work. It's a lot of work, and anybody can do it. Like, you can do it. It's just, you got to put in the work.
4: Well, I want to say,

0: first, Mom Patty, you're awesome.
1: Thank you.
0: Yes. You're a saint, and I just want to say that look at what you've helped do to the world. You were there for your son. You have grandkids, and him right now, he has an opportunity. Mom Patty, did you ever think that your son that you saw getting high in front of you would have an opportunity to be and talk to thousands of people right now and help that just one person?
1: Well, I have to say yes, because Jeremy's a writer.
0: Uh-huh.
1: And I've always felt he's very gifted in writing and putting his thoughts on paper.
0: Yeah.
1: And I'm not surprised this opportunity came up for him, and I'm very happy it did. It just opened up things for him.
0: Great.
2: Jeremy, though, thank you for texting in. Thank you for listening to our show. Yeah. And thank you for being willing to share your story.
3: Yeah, absolutely.
0: All right.
3: Thanks for having me.
1: Thank you.
0: More to Gene Ursa Show next.
4: This hour is brought to
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18: Good morning, I'm Katrina Gashard. A Seattle woman has been charged with second-degree assault after police say she attacked another woman and bit a chunk out of her forehead. Cairo News Radio's Luke Ducey reports a nearby valet broke up the assault.
19: Prosecutors say Camelia Chadwell spit on the victim, called her racial slurs, then grabbed the victim last week at 3rd and Marion downtown when a valet at a nearby hotel jumped in the middle.
20: They got up. She was like, oh my God, she bit me. And I was like, oh my God, she bit you.
19: The wound is the size of a half dollar. The victim will now need a skin graft to repair it. The suspect is being held on $150,000 bail, charged with second degree assault and under investigation for a possible hate crime. Luke Ducey, Cairo News Radio.
18: Washington's vote-by-mail system remains strong, but researchers say postal delays are becoming a growing concern. Scott Allard, co-director of the University of Washington Elections Database Project, says ballot challenge rates have fallen in recent years. However,
21: the fact that young voters and voters of color are more likely to experience ballot challenges and rejections, this is work that remains for us.
18: He says changes in U.S. Postal Service processing appear to be increasing late ballot rejections, with about 55,000 ballots potentially vulnerable statewide. Rick Riz has three games left calling Mariners baseball, and saying goodbye isn't easy.
22: I'm a wreck.
2: Rick Riz thanks the fans for making Seattle feel like home, where he will stay in retirement. On Seattle's Morning News, Charlie Harger asked Riz what longtime partner Dave Niehaus will say someday when they meet again at the big ballpark in the sky.
22: Welcome to baseball heaven. I'm Dave Niehaus along with Rick Riz. You know, welcome to today's game between the Angels and the Devils, and the Angels are going to kick their butts.
2: Riz is wrapping up 52 years in broadcasting, 41 seasons with the Mariners.
22: I've lived my dream for 52 years. How many people can say that?
2: He plans to enjoy every second of this final weekend. Manda Factor, Cairo News Radio.
18: 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We do have an alert for you out of Thurston County. WashDOT is reporting that both directions of I-5 are closed between Maytown and Tumwater due to downed trees and power lines across the freeway there. A detour route is SR-121. So far, no estimated time to reopen. 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For your forecast, lots of clouds today. Highs will be in the low 60s. Right now, it's about 56 in downtown Seattle. I'm Katrina Gashard, Cairo News Radio.
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2: Welcome back to the Gian Ursula Show. We're going to do things a little bit differently. This segment is brought to you by Guardian Roofing and Gutters. Normally, we would do agree to disagree, but we wanted to talk about the interview with Jeremy from North Bend and his mom, Patty, who joined us talking about his recovery from heroin addiction. And a lot of you have texted in. You were very moved by this interview. And I know, G, you and I were both really touched by this interview as well.
0: Yeah, first, I can't say enough how grateful I am that Jeremy, who reached out and was so gracious enough to come on and share his story. And, oh, by the way, he decided to come in and he wanted to bring his support system, which is Mom Patty. And what I love about that is first, that takes real courage to do that, right? To get on here and talk about what he has gone through when he was addicted and what he's gone through currently with his road, with his recovery, which has been 12 years. He's had his job now for 11 years. Mm-hmm. He is someone that is doing something great in the world. And there are people who got to listen to what he did. And I know and believe in my heart that one person heard what he said and it might help them.
2: Yes.
0: The beautiful thing about what happened is I hope that we remember that interview that we had with Jeremy. And we remember the next time you see some of these folks that call themselves journalists, call themselves media, call themselves influence. I don't know what the heck they call themselves. But anybody that goes out here and takes a camera and films people that are loved by people in the world, maybe they are loved, maybe they were loved, but at the end of the day, they're still people. This is why, if we're going to get to the bottom and really get better with the substance abuse issues that we have in our country, then we need to be honest. You can't 1 minute celebrate with someone, and I see all of these views, all of the likes, and yeah, talking about these folks that are messed up on drugs, and then at the same time you say, oh, I want things to get help. When you put a face to folks on 12th and Jackson, to folks on 3rd and Pine. So I'm grateful for that interview, and I wish some of these folks that pretend like they care to actually sit down and do an interview in front of everyone and then do that, and let's see you take that camera out there and film them again. Mm-hmm. I'm grateful for Jeremy and Mom Patty.
2: And Jeremy mentioned that. He said, we have to remember that they're people. They are people with stories and hardships. And in his case, he said that he started with taking a pill or agreeing to take some pills at parties. And for some people, you can do that and move on.
0: Yeah.
2: And for other people, no, it goes from pills at parties to the next drug. And then now he's got a full blown heroin addiction, so much so that he is stealing from his mom. He is stealing from his young relatives. And he said, you know, he was describing the feeling of both shame and then feeling like you cannot control it, though, that you cannot stop. And thank God he finally hit rock bottom. But again, it's not a linear recovery, is not linear. Then there's the relapse and then, you know, having a chance to do it again. And I just want to share, because you had mentioned that you were shocked to hear that Mom actually went with him to a dealer because she was so concerned, and he just desperately needed his fix.
0: Right.
2: And she, even though was getting criticism from others in the family, wanted to make sure he stayed alive.
0: Yep.
2: I just shared with you on the break that my dad shares the story of how he did that with my brother. And he was like, you know, my dad was always so anti-drug, but when my brother was in the throes of his addiction, it was like my dad was just desperate to make sure he stayed alive and did something similar. We've got Kim in Puyallup who just texted in and said, I relate to the mom. I unfortunately have done the same thing, taking my daughter to get drugs. She doesn't live with me any longer. She's still using, and I'm waiting for that dreadful call that she has passed. She has been hospitalized many times. She gets infections from the drug use. It's heartbreaking, but this is a crisis that is facing so many people in this country. Dan in the 206 says, Danny, rather, in the 206 says, thank you guys so much for interviewing this family and allowing them to share their story. I work in addiction medicine and patient advocacy, and these are the stories that the average person needs to hear.
0: Yes. They do. And this is why, Ursula, on this show, when we're talking about this stuff, this is why sometimes I kind of lose my cool when I see people with huge platforms degrade folks that have a substance abuse problem. And so what ends up, and so we talk about a lot of the times like, oh yeah, the folks are out there. They're out there on the streets. There are people that are working right next to you at work
2: who have big problems.
0: And you don't even know it. And you heard what Jeremy said. Jeremy said he just started off at parties and he saw other people do it at parties. You have probably, maybe you have indulged before, and maybe your body, your chemical makeup was able to fight that off. You never got addicted, or you might have got a little addicted, and then you're like, oh, let me get off of this real quick.
2: Mm-hmm.
0: Some people don't.
2: Mm-hmm.
0: And then those are the same folks that you say, well, go get a job. Yeah, some of them had a job at one point.
2: Mm-hmm.
0: And I love how Jeremy put that, and I never heard it put the way that he did. He said, it's like that you're in the back seat and the drug is driving.
2: Yeah. I mean, imagine that, just having zero control. Tammy in the 360 says, because you were asking, well, what do you say when they say, okay, I'm not that bad. My drug addiction's not that bad.
0: Yeah.
2: And Jeremy said it and Tammy's saying it. You say, it's not that bad yet. And Tammy says, I was so fortunate that I never crashed my car. I never got arrested. I never missed work. But I drank every single day after work until I passed out every night. And she says, I'm grateful I never experienced those other things, but I know I would have if I had kept drinking.
0: 206 texts in, Ursula. Thank you guys so much for doing that interview. I was in tears. Between 2020 and 2022, I lost 3 good friends. One was a nurse, one was a carpenter, and the other was a business owner.
2: Yeah. It is a scourge in our society, drugs. I mean, it is, and its grip is big.
0: I got to tell you, Mom Patty, when I was looking at her, you know what I kept thinking? I just kept thinking, I don't have the strength that Mom Patty has. I don't have that in me. Mom Patty was in the trenches with her son.
2: Yeah.
0: She did not give up on her son.
2: She knew, though. I mean, you hear the pride in how she talks about his talent, and she was not ready to give that up. Thank you.
0: She said, I'm not shocked that he's here today. Mm-hmm. Come on, Mom Patty. That's what I'm talking about.
2: If you missed this interview, it will be available on our podcast. If you have someone who is in the throes of addiction, I encourage you to share that interview because he gives hope.
0: Mm-hmm. And if you're somebody that's battling right now in secret, I'm praying for you. More to Gene Ursa Show next.
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33: Here we go, yo. Here we go, yo. So what's the scenario?
0: Come on now. We got to end the week off with a little scenarios. Here we go. My husband and I are at a standoff over the weekend obligations. As the default planner, I occasionally commit us to helping the people in our lives. Recently, I told my sister we'd help her move and volunteered us for the church picnic. Ooh. I've also offered his truck and his muscle for a friend's weekend furniture pickup and promised my parents that he'd fix their spotty Wi-Fi on a Sunday afternoon. Instead of rolling up his sleeves, My husband just pushed back. He claims that I have no right to donate his labor without explicit permission. My view is that we are a team, and showing up for family and community is part of being married. Does marriage come with the authority to volunteer your spouse as a unit, or am I overstepping?
2: Gee, you're feeling a certain kind of way on this one. I'm with the husband on this one. You don't volunteer everything without explicit permission. Unless he has explicitly told you he's cool with that. Because, yeah, I'm surprised that it's gone on this long before he finally put his foot down. And maybe it's because you volunteered him for three different things on one weekend. Gee, you'd be like, heck nah.
0: Ursula, who does that? If you're listening right now, do you do that?
2: Like, someone who has been able to steamroll their partner until it finally just breaks them.
0: And she had the audacity to ask if she's overstepping. You overstepping, backstepping. Like, I mean, it's one thing to, you know, drive the bus over him. You driving it back over him. Like, the poor husband. My yes. goodness. And wait a minute. Not one, not two, but three things over the weekend. See, when we messed up, Ursula, we were supposed to choose joy in doing the scenarios. And yes. It just got me all worked up.
2: It got you all worked up?
0: Yeah.
2: Okay, well, no, we can keep choosing joy.
0: Okay.
2: Because how about this, though?
0: What do you got?
2: Do you ever accept an invitation and knowing that Lillian's probably going to say yes anyway, and then you propose it or just...
0: Let me tell
2: roll
0: you
2: it past.
0: Since we're talking about it.
2: Okay,
0: right
2: come
0: now,
2: on. Be honest.
0: Be honest. So the text messages are rolling in.
2: Yeah.
0: Tonight, I got to go to the Trey Songz and Tyga concert. Let me tell y'all something. They're talking about how it's supposed to be a little bit of rain, and then Lillian going to text in and talk about,
2: it's going to be windy, too.
0: It's 5%. So I hit him with the Dumb and Dumber. So you say there's a chance.
2: Uh-huh.
0: Like, I'm already, if it rains.
2: Are you trying to find a reason out?
0: I'm trying to find all kinds of reason.
2: Can you start can you start coughing?
0: Yeah. I mean, but hey, I just want to say, I'm happy. It is. Sarah's got the audacity to say, gee, it's not a reggae show, so what are you upset about?
2: Oh.
0: Yeah.
2: Oh.
0: But I'm going to go.
2: Uh-huh.
0: I'm going to spend Friday night. It's going to be 7:30. The concert starts.
2: There you go.
0: I'm going to go down to the Puyallup Fair.
2: Okay.
0: You can't call it that anymore,
2: well,
0: right?
2: Well, I call it the Puyallup Fair, so just like I call it SeaTac Airport.
0: What is the number one food you need to have at the fair? What's the number one?
2: Scones.
0: Same.
2: Even though I know in our conversation this morning, some folks were thinking that they're overrated.
0: It's the only time
2: it's
0: I have
2: the last
0: scone.
2: Weekend of the Puyallup Fair.
0: Yeah.
2: Western Washington Fair. Or whatever, State Washington Fair.
0: And the most overrated food?
2: Yes.
0: Any type of big turkey steak.
2: Okay, yeah, I have yet to ever. But why is it that a corn dog tastes better at the fair?
0: Yo, them corn dogs be bussin'. Man!
2: And what's it with the curly fries?
0: Yes. So I gotta figure this out, because I usually eat dinner and everything by like 2 o'clock.
2: Yeah.
0: So now I'm going to have to stay extra hungry until then, so I can at least get some food. It's fair.
2: You know what? You're going to have a great weekend, and I hope that everyone has a great weekend. I think on this scenario, every single person is saying, yeah, that was overstepping. Although every once in a while, I think it's okay to accept an invitation, just knowing that your partner would actually say yes.
0: Yeah.
2: Just make sure they're clued in.
0: And then
2: eventually.
0: And then Lillian knows that we're sitting in them regular seats.
2: Yeah.
0: So we're not, there's no VIP.
2: It's not bougie enough for you.
0: No.
2: She's going to be with the real people. like me.
0: Right. And I'm sure, you know, my friend Sarah's telling everything that I'm saying right now, but it's all good.
2: Uh-huh.
0: Before you get to your worst, Lib, I do want to say on Sunday, I do have the opportunity to MC Fred Hutch. They do their base to space at the Space Needle. It's the world's biggest stair climb. Everybody's going from the bottom to the top.
2: Oh,
0: and they're doing that to help with research for cancer. So I'm looking forward to seeing that. That is always great to see and meet a lot of people on a Sunday.
2: Oh, that's awesome.
0: It's during the Seahawk game. It's all right.
2: Wow.
0: It's all good, though.
2: Wow.
0: Great calls. You got any good plans this weekend?
2: Absolutely.
0: What you doing?
2: Probably buying a new car tomorrow.
0: Uh-oh.
2: I know. So I've been driving this fantastic car from Carter Subaru for the last couple of months. And we've decided, it's finally time. I'm going to trade in our 2016.
0: Yeah.
2: And we're going to get a new car.
0: Right.
2: And so we'll find out what it's going to be. It's going to be at Carter Subaru. So that's one. And then on Sunday, I've got some friends who are coming over, and I'm going to do a scent consultation. I'm going to help them find their signature scent. Oh. You know, that makes me so happy.
0: You know what my signature scent is. Yes, I cannot wait to go to a concert tonight, Ursula.
2: Okay.
0: Oh, my goodness. All right, Ursula. Oh, elephant ears. Shout out to the elephant ears. That's good. All right, words to live by. What you got for us, Ursula?
2: Well, I just want to thank everybody again for hanging out with us on the show. And hearing Jeremy's journey reminds us that recovery is not a straight line, but every step forward counts. Mm-hmm. And as we close today, I just want to leave you with a quote from Nelson Mandela, who says, "The greatest glory in living lies not in never failing, but in rising every single time that we fall. No matter how hard it gets, just a reminder, keep getting up."
0: That's good stuff. Now, I'm scared to tell you what I was thinking after you chose Nelson Mandela. Because if I tell you, you're going to be like, gee, where did your mind go?
2: Oh, okay. But we're going to choose joy. Choose joy?
0: I mean,
2: It's Friday. Okay, where did your mind go?
0: All right, you want to know?
2: Yeah, sure.
0: When Nelson Mandela was locked away for all that time, and then when he got out, did y'all notice he got a divorce to Winnie Mandela? How in the world did they divorce? I always think about that. Like, what happened?
2: Hey, people change.
0: I don't know. That's what I was thinking. I chose joy. I chose you. That's what I was thinking. You asked me. Ursula, have a great weekend.
2: You too.
0: Let me know how those scents go. Hey, Nick, thanks, man. Appreciate you. Hey, the Jake and Spike Show, they're coming in next. Make sure you guys stick around. And for all the people, stay away from the weed. That's another thing you don't want to do. Appreciate you for listening. Love you for that. And as always, be kind.
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8: ABC News, Northwest. I'm Mike Sebusky. No major policy decisions on trade, AI, or the war in Iran after Chinese President Xi Jinping's visit to Washington this week. Even still, President Trump says the visit was productive, and China's leader says he expects to meet with President Trump twice more before the end of the year. Consumer sentiment dropped to a 4-month low in the University of Michigan's latest index. That's down 13% from a year ago. And preparations are underway across much of the East Coast as a nor'easter closes in.
9: In the East, millions bracing for a powerful storm from the Carolinas up to New York City and Boston. Heavy rain, 50-mile-per-hour winds, and waves more than a foot high expected. People in coastal Massachusetts securing boats. In New Jersey, roads already flooded along the coast. Lifeguards warning people, stay out of the water.
8: ABC's Sophie Flay in New York City. This weekend's Global Citizen Music Festival has been canceled because of the storm. This is ABC News. There's a growing divide between former Georgia Representative Marjorie Taylor Greene and President Trump.
18: Going into the 2024 election, Marjorie Taylor Greene was a full-throated defender of President Trump and his Make America Great Again movement. Now,
19: I think MAGA is dead.
18: But don't think that she's now supporting the Democrats. At last night's forum sponsored by the Texas Tribune,
19: there is no one I know that is considering running that I think is a credible candidate.
18: Democrat or Republican. Jim Ryan, ABC News.
8: A number of livestock and cattle associations are out with a new statement claiming the increase in raids at their facilities from Immigration and Customs Enforcement have a chilling effect, they say, on the legal, documented, and skilled workers that put beef on the table and keep the cattle supply chain moving. The groups, including the Texas Cattle Feeders Association, say that could lead to higher beef prices for consumers. And people throng the streets of Paris today as Pope Leo begins a 4-day papal visit to France. Mike Dubusky, ABC News.
20: Another arrest in the Chelan Hills fire. More on that coming up. But first, Seattle Sports has a check on your Cairo News Radio traffic. As you hit the road this afternoon, be on the lookout for flying debris and prepare for closures and standing water as this storm pushes through. We've seen all of them so far this morning into the afternoon. Already too many lane and ramp closures to mention. I will mention our full closure of I-5 in Thurston County. Both directions are shut down right now near milepost 97. That's between Tumwater and Maytown as crews deal with downed power lines across the freeway. Detour route is State Route 121. No estimated time to reopen. Right now, we're seeing 4-mile bumper-to-bumper backups in both directions of I-5. Over to Yelm, trees are down, blocking westbound 512 near the middle school. Big backups through Yelm and McKenna. Otherwise, typical backups for this time of day across the board. 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
20: Good afternoon, I'm Nate Connors. A fifth teenager has now been arrested in the deadly Chelan Hills fire. Cairo News Radio's radio's Luke Ducey reports he faces first-degree manslaughter charges.
10: The latest suspect accused of shooting Roman candles from the back of this pickup truck 4th of July is a 19-year-old arrested Thursday night at a home in Pierce County.
11: That suspect being placed into custody by U.S. Marshals under the warrant that we had issued out of our office.
10: Douglas County Sheriff Tyler Kale says all five teens arrested will be charged the same: first-degree manslaughter, arson, and assault. The fire burned an area the size of 7,500 football fields and claimed the life of 69-year-old Robert Lister. Luke Tuzzi, Cairo News Radio.
20: Authorities are still looking for one more suspect. A new University of Washington analysis finds Washington's vote-by-mail system remains strong, with ballot challenge rates declining in recent years. But researcher Scott Allard says changes in U.S. Postal Service processing are causing more ballots to arrive too late to be counted.
16: It's about 55,000 ballots total, or about 1% of all ballots cast. So it's not a large percentage, but this is a large number of ballots.
20: And he says younger voters and voters of color are still more likely to have their ballots rejected. Rick Riz is leaving the Mariners broadcast booth, but he's not leaving Seattle.
21: I'll be rooting for this team for the rest of my life.
20: He told Seattle's Morning News today the final three games bring back memories of longtime broadcast partner Dave Niehaus. Riz credits Niehaus with bringing him here. Now he's making plans baseball rarely allowed.
21: I can't wait to see what Rome looks like. You know, I'm going to go in May during the baseball season. I'm going to go to spring training. I'm going to sit out there in the berm and have a cold beverage and watch these guys get ready for another season. I'm going to spend time with Tucker, the team dog.
20: First comes one last weekend at T-Mobile Park. Behind the microphone, you can hear the action on our sister station, 710 Seattle Sports. Speaking of sports, former Sonics broadcaster Kevin Calabro has landed a new NBA job.
22: Good golly, Miss Molly. We are on a magic carpet ride with Ray Allen at the control.
20: The Minnesota Timberwolves announced today that Calabro will share play-by-play duties with this season with John Shambi. Calabro spent 21 years behind the microphone for Seattle before a decade-long run with the Portland Trailblazers. And now check on your Cairo News Radio weather. It's a stormy Friday across the region. Rain, windy conditions, thunderstorms, and a high near 60 here in Seattle. Things will quiet down overnight. Saturday and Sunday start off cloudy, turning mostly sunny with highs in the mid-60s. Windy, rainy, and 57 in downtown Seattle. I'm Nate Connors, Cairo News Radio.
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25: Welcome to the show, everybody. It's Friday. We made it to the end of the week. Jake Skorheim sitting alongside Greg Tomlin and for Spike O'Neill. Greg, welcome to the show.
26: Looks like we made it. Look how far we've come from, baby.
25: Isn't it my baby?
26: Is it your baby?
25: My baby?
27: Why are you looking at me?
25: In that scenario.
28: No, I mean, you're the authority on all things Shania Twain.
25: I thought you were going to sing it, and then the my baby part was going to get uncomfortable because you would have been looking in my eyes as you sang that very sweet song.
28: That was my hope, yeah.
25: Well, we've gotten off to a very uncomfortable start. It's going to get even worse because we have two absolutely disgusting stories. The first one, Luke Ducey joins us to talk about just a second. A woman had part of her face bitten off in Seattle. It's disgusting and it's awful. And another awful story, Dow Constantine's getting a bonus over at Sound Transit. We'll let you decide which story is gross. More gross, grosser, grossest, more disgusting. Luke Ducey, you join us right now. Cairo News Radio reporter.
28: The deuce.
25: Okay. Fair warning, my friends, as you're listening to this segment, a couple of things. Number one, we're going to be discussing a very awful story about a woman who was attacked. And her injury... When I first saw it, I was like, I don't know how bad that is, because it's like she's wrapped up and she looks, you know, her forehead looks, I can't tell. And then you posted a photo, Luke, of the evidence.
27: I did.
25: It is vile, really gross. Tell us what happened and then why you posted such an awful picture.
27: Okay, we'll get into that.
25: Yes.
27: This poor woman, this victim. I mean, this is just awful. And so not only is this an assault, and this woman, the suspect, has been charged with second degree assault, but it's also being investigated as a possible hate crime as well. So the injury is tough to look at. I did post a photo on my X account at Luke Cairo, because prosecutors published it. It's public record. People can look it up anyway. Social media seems like to be the proper place to do that.
25: Yeah.
27: If you're going to do it. There is a disclaimer on there. You got to click on, you know, I want to see the content. We're not going to show it here on our YouTube feed, in other words.
0: It's really gross.
27: It is bad. It is bad. So this happened last week at 3rd Avenue in Marion Street. According to court documents, Camelia Chadley threw a piece of trash at a woman. They don't know each other, at the victim. The victim kind of turned around and said, hey, what's your problem? Police say the suspect then yelled at the victim racial slurs, and also the one we can share on air is you're the inferior race, but some pretty bad stuff. Then spit on the victim. Then the victim got a little closer, and apparently the suspect grabbed her, pulled her in tight, and bit her forehead. The wound on the forehead is, you've seen it, it's about the size of a half dollar.
25: Yeah, right? Imagine if somebody were taking a bite out of an apple, and you've got the basic idea.
27: Yeah, and then spit the piece of flesh into a gutter, a sewer.
25: Yes.
27: It didn't go flushing away, it was there, so I don't know if they recovered it or not, but a valet at a nearby hotel, he told Cairo 7 TV that he jumped in to break them up because they were going at it and fighting.
2: I got in between them because they were on the floors. They broke up. They got up. She was like, oh my God, she bit me. And I was like, oh my God, she bit you.
27: Yeah, and Chanley's bail is now set at $150,000. Again, charged with second-degree assault. She's back due back in court on Monday for an arraignment.
25: Is Chan, the 36-year-old woman who was arrested, is she a homeless woman?
27: Don't know. I don't know. You know, but
25: is she having a mental health breakdown that she thinks biting somebody is the appropriate level of response?
27: I'm probably going to go to the arraignment on Monday, which is at 8:30. I would not be surprised if they immediately ask for a mental evaluation, especially in this case right there, right?
25: She took a chunk out of this lady's forehead. I mean, it is.
27: Yeah, it's bad. She's going to have to have a skin graft. And this is the other thing I don't understand. I'm not a doctor. We're not doctors, but I'm going to have a
25: speak for yourself.
27: She has to have a skin. You tell me. She has to have a skin graft to repair this, but it's so deep. Like, I don't know. It's not like a skin graft. I wonder if they reattach some of the flesh and something over it.
25: Is that the kind of thing that you collect on the scene and you put in a cup of milk something?
27: Yeah. I mean, like, yes. Someone's got to grab that.
3: Any word, Luke, on if the alleged attacker here was previously known to authorities in any way? Did they release any information like that?
27: Nothing like that I've seen yet. Okay. I will say this, though. So this happened last week on September 18th. Just coming out now, the viciousness of this crime from prosecutors in these court documents, these charging documents. Back in December, on December 5th, you'll remember this one. Remember the 75-year-old woman who was walking along and was attacked by behind, and the suspect, prosecutors say, had a screwdriver and took her eye out, out.
25: Okay, this the screwdriver, or was this the, remember there was a bolt stick? Do you remember the stick that had a bolt on it? That's what I thought it was.
27: Like a screwdriver or something.
25: But it was affixed to a stick. It was like a weapon, medieval weapon.
27: That was a guy who was just going around in the same area that was just swinging that thing around. He was threatening people with it. Oh, and he attacked a woman in the CID.
25: Was this a different attack then?
27: Attack, because that one you're talking about, he was wielding that around in the Chinatown International District, and then came back to a woman he had a beef with. And this was a 75-year-old
25: watching stories mixed up in Seattle.
27: Right. Well, that's I think part of the point I'm bringing up here, because that December 5th eye gouging and this one happened two blocks away from each other on 3rd Avenue in the heart of downtown Seattle.
25: So
27: and the 75-year-old, that was in front of the King County Courthouse on the sidewalk.
25: Broad daylight?
27: It was 2:30 in the afternoon, I believe.
25: So the message is stay off of 3rd. Right?
27: I think the message is they've got a public safety issue going on in downtown Seattle, and you've got, I mean, pretty obvious signs of, I would guess, mental illness, as well as the drug use that I see there happen all the time. But
25: it's quite clearly drug addicts walking around doing insane things. Why don't they arrest people for being on drugs and doing insane things?
3: Well, and I know that
25: why do we have to wait until somebody takes an apple bite out of somebody's forehead?
3: We're all taught in school to never judge a book by its cover. But so often when you're out and about in any major city you walk up to the convenience store and sometimes you see a certain type of person loitering or out by the storefront. I'm always head on a swivel. Like I immediately judge a book by its cover, because
25: I'm
3: in that moment with limited information about your surroundings things and who this person is. I'm keeping a keen eye
25: there
3: on
25: my surroundings. There are countless times if I'm downtown where if I see a certain book across the street, I will cross the street to avoid the book that I see across the street because I go, I get what that book is. They're rambling to themselves. You see books walking around rambling to themselves, carrying a stick.
3: Books aren't supposed to do that.
25: If I see a book carrying a stick walking around who in that area on 3rd,
3: shame on you.
25: I'm crossing the street.
27: You know, I saw that in West Seattle where I live one time. There was a guy near the junction, and he was down the street just a little bit. He was at a bus stop, though, and he was talking to himself, yelling at no one who was there, shirt off, cold weather. He had a stick and like a club and was swinging it around. So I called 911.
25: Yeah.
27: And the dispatchers asked me, well, is he threatening anyone with it? I was like, well,
25: yes.
27: I think that's kind of threatening.
25: Yeah.
27: I've also called 911 when I'm going somewhere on stories. Two incidents. One, I saw these fight between two guys who were obvious to me, homeless on the sidewalk. It was really early in the morning, like 3 a.m. And they asked me, well, do either of them have a weapon, like a gun? I said, I don't know.
25: Wait, what do you want me to pat him
27: down?
25: And
27: you know what the dispatcher asked me? Can you get closer and see? No.
25: Oh, that was absolutely the response.
27: I'm not getting closer to go
25: You're
27: see.
25: You're like, I'm literally running as I'm talking to you.
27: Right.
25: No, I'm not going to get closer.
27: Excuse me, do you have a gun? 911 would like to know.
25: I'm on the I'm on the phone with 911. Is there any weapons
27: I get it. They're inundated with calls. It's tough to, you know, I understand that. And I understand in the case of mental illness as well that if people refuse treatment, they don't want services, then there's not much they can do for people. Like, you can't force people necessarily to go get treatment. Up.
25: You got somebody breaking the law with drugs. Yeah. You could lock them up.
3: Yeah. It would be nice to start this day with a feel-good Friday story. This is a foul Friday story.
27: You brought me in.
3: I know we brought you in. And I don't know why in the midst of serious stories and gross stories, jokes come to mind. And you guys can tell me whether this is appropriate or say, Greg,
25: let me
3: shame
25: say ahead
3: on
25: of time
3: you.
25: Okay. It's not. Okay, go ahead, but let me say ahead of time it's not.
3: I'm a fan of the late, great comedian Norm MacDonald. You guys like Norm MacDonald? Yeah. And yes, this,
25: check swing, Greg.
3: This story
25: check swing.
3: Is horrifying and gross, but I couldn't help but think that this type of story is one that makes it onto SNL Weekend Update, right? So I'm going to try this out on you guys. Oh, again, we laugh so we don't cry.
25: I don't know, Greg.
3: Okay, so...
27: it's just a stress reliever.
3: I'm not going to do a Norm MacDonald impression, but this is the joke that I think Norm MacDonald would make about what happened here. Okay?
0: I am fully clenched at this point.
3: Mike is ready. So a Seattle woman needed a skin graft after a stranger allegedly called her an inferior race and bit a one-inch chunk out of her forehead. Former heavyweight champion of the world Mike Tyson was reached for comment and said, and people thought I had bad taste.
25: Yeah, okay, I get it.
27: Pretty good.
25: I'll give
3: That's
25: it
3: That's not bad.
27: No, it's pretty good.
3: No AI was involved in that joke.
25: Let me just say, it's not bad. Is it great?
27: Someone out there is laughing.
25: Somebody out there is laughing. A huge Mike Tyson fan is texting us right now. They're like, come on. Give him a break.
3: It's sad. You feel for this woman. It's awful. I hope she has
25: horrible.
3: A full recovery. And
25: I applaud
3: it's disgusting.
25: The effort.
3: And
25: I applaud the effort. You leaned into that, and I do applaud that.
3: Yeah, so you don't cry.
25: It's a Friday.
27: Yeah, in all seriousness, this poor woman. I mean, it's just that no one deserves that, obviously. But no.
25: Horrible story. If you are interested in seeing the evidence that Luke posted, it is when I was a kid. This is a quick side story. When I was a kid, I had a buddy of mine who we were outside. I don't remember what we were doing, just like playing, but we were probably 10 years old and he took a spill and he got a chunk of his, like the fleshy part of his leg just ripped out. And it looked like, I mean, it looked like some seal blubber just thrown on. It was so awful. And that is seared into my brain. 30 years later, I can still remember the look of that going like, whoa, that's what it looks like inside your body. And you could see all the stuff. And I remember thinking like, this is awful. I'll never see something else as awful as this, as long as I live. And then I got on your ex this morning, Luke, and I saw what you posted. And I went, man, they got to clean up 3rd in Seattle because somebody's going around taking bites out of people. And I didn't even know there was that much to bite on a forehead generally.
27: I didn't either.
25: It's usually it's a pretty, like, I don't know about you guys, I don't have a whole lot of extra up there. It's just kind of skin.
27: It's that poor, and it's like in the perfect size of a bite, like you come together. And think about the bite itself. Like, that's the power in that bite. As long as we're telling stories, it's Friday, can I tell one more story?
25: Yeah, absolutely. Okay. Greg did his Mike Tyson joke. Everybody gets to do one.
27: So guys. I wrote a joke, too. No, I didn't. I didn't. And this is horrible too, but this is going to give listeners an inside baseball look into kind of a day in the life of, you know, what we do as journalists and think the things we see and all the PTSD that we suffer for, you know, all that stuff. Not as much as the trooper I'm going to be talking about. Sure, I'm not going to name any names, but
3: yeah.
27: So I was at this, we were following up an accident scene. It was a car versus a pedestrian. And, I believe the pedestrian survived. And this was years ago. And I brought a photographer to the pen where this particular car was being held as evidence. Mm-hmm. You know, it was outside and my photographer was, shooting the grill of the car and where there's damage, and there was a state trooper there who was minding us, you know, he was, you know, kind of with us, and you know, those viewfinders, if you don't know, are black and white, and so sometimes you look at them, you can't tell exactly what. So he looked around and then went up to something that he saw hanging from the debris of the car, and it was God. A

0: He looked at me and said, what is he, a rookie?
1: Yeah, that's what I thought.
0: Is this his first time seeing flesh off a car like that? I mean, you know, think about the things
1: like
0: they
1: see. Seen flesh on a car before.
0: Think about the things they see every day. And I might see him once a week or once a month or something. And
1: I don't see him a lot until I pulled up your
0: expo. Poor kid was throwing up.
1: Then I was vomiting.
0: I know.
2: You develop a certain level of gallows humor when you are exposed to that kind of thing repeatedly. Talk to people in medicine that see like horrible things coming to emergency rooms. And again, it's like a coping mechanism. Otherwise, you would just go crazy seeing this. Every day.
0: Police officers, you firefighters, paramedics.
3: Totally. You got to figure out a way to make light of it. I have a buddy of mine who once told a joke about Mike Tyson in the middle of this news story that was just horrible. About a lady who got her head bitten.
2: Well, I'm case in point, okay? I'm the evidence for that
3: It is an awful story.
0: It is.
2: And by the way, it is lunchtime for the listening audience, so well done, everybody. Well played.
3: You know what? Honestly, Seattle's got to get some stuff under control. I mean, there are certain watershed moments. We can all complain about the taxes and we can all complain about that stuff. But there are like just, what is the main job of a city administration? Like, what is the main job? What's Katie Wilson's main job? If I was to go up and ask Katie Wilson today, mayor of Seattle, like, Katie Wilson, you have 10 things that you think are part of the job. What's number one for her? I don't know that she would say public safety. Even in light of all of the Bite of Seattle stuff, I don't know that she would say that. And then we have stories like this, and I go like, there's a reason people are not loving Seattle. And as beautiful of a city as it is, when you can avoid all the biting, and as beautiful as the views, and it's the fall, and you get to walk around with pumpkin spice lattes, and all the things that we love about the city, the main thing that we want is just to feel safe walking around. And this poor woman's walking around doing nothing. She gets trash thrown at her. She goes, hey, what was that? And next thing you know, she's got a chunk of her forehead missing.
2: And it's, we're making some conjecture here because we don't know the full story of this woman, but it's very plausible that she was unhoused and, you know, has some mental illness problems. I still can't for the life of me understand, Luke, why we can't clearly, gently and humanely deal with people who have extreme mental illness, who sleep on the street, and interact with law-abiding citizens in this way, and just say, we want to give you 3 hots and a cot and medicate you, and probably against your will, but you're
3: like the first week,
2: a danger
3: though.
2: To yourself and those around you. And so we're going to treat you with dignity, but you can't be out here on the street. I think that's one of the top 3 problems that major cities need to address right there. And authorities need to feel empowered to do it. Again, safely, humanely, but we still haven't figured out that problem. And it's clear with weekly stories like this that seem to pop up.
0: Yeah, and I think people would agree that it's, at what point are you not helping that individual by allowing them to stay on the street without some help, especially if mental illness is an issue. And, that's not fair to them.
3: And you know
0: either.
3: What? Maybe mental illness isn't what got you there. Maybe it's the drug addiction. It's most likely the drug addiction, which then leads you to being outside and living like an animal. That's going to lead to mental illness real quick. I promise you that. So they're going to be dealing with, there's a lot of people out there who could use help, but they just have to be a little more forceful in the helping part. And then maybe on the backside, they'll even say, hey, you know what? You remember when I was severely addicted to drugs and I didn't want you to take me away from my fix? Boy, I'm glad you did, because now I get to live a life where I'm not running around indiscriminately biting people's faces. Now, again, I don't know if this woman was addicted to drugs or if she had mental health issues. The crime would seem to suggest she wasn't fully in her right mind, but I don't know that. That's just my speculation.
0: If we're playing the odds, we've all done these stories so many times, time and time again, over a 20-plus year career. It's my good guess that mental illness and something, other factors are involved.
3: Running around taking bites of foreheads is no way to live a life. That's just good advice. Luke, thank you for the story.
0: Thanks for having me.
3: Appreciate you coming in. We got a lot more coming up. We didn't even have a chance to get to what I find to be
2: also a stomach churning story.
3: Also, an awful story. Dow Constantine, Sound Transit CEO. He's getting a little bump in salary. We're going to tell you about it next. I crunched the numbers because I thought that would be fun. It's hilarious. Obviously, you know that I'm not totally supportive of the amount of money that they're throwing at this guy, or anything that Sound Transit does, really. But we'll give you the specific details next. It's also going to be the inspiration for our question of the day, which you can

0: get us at 888-973-5476. So stick around the other side of the break. We'll be right back.
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3: 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Love it. 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
6: Good afternoon, I'm Nate Connors. Clark County Public Health is investigating two confirmed measles cases in unvaccinated children at a school. Marissa Armstrong is with the health department.
7: This is the highest number of cases we've had in a year.
6: She says they've had 21 measles cases reported so far. Health officials say a contagious person was at River Home Link in Battleground September 17th from 8 a.m. to 3 p.m. Anyone exposed who develops symptoms should call a health care provider before going in. An Iranian man has been sentenced in Seattle for smuggling scheme involving U.S. military technology. Reza Dindar was sentenced to 18 months. Prosecutors say he bought the parts from a Western Washington business, falsely claiming they were headed to a company in China when he planned to send them to Iran, violating U.S. sanctions. Dindar pleaded guilty to export and smuggling charges. The judge also ordered a $10,000 fine. A $30 bonus and a new three-year deal for Sound Transit CEO Dow Constantine. Our Ian Sterling has details about the big raise.
8: Constantine spoke after the Sound Transit board voted unanimously in favor of the raise and bonus.
9: I'm passionately dedicated to this work, and as I said a year or so ago, I will say again, I would do it for free.
8: It's anything but. By April, his salary alone will top $509,000. That's on top of the $30,000 bonus. One of his duties, to figure out a $35 billion long-term funding gap. Ian Sterling, Cairo News Radio.
6: Well, it's been 3 days since a truck carrying a massive prefab building has been parked along South 5 at 88th Street near the ramp there in Marysville. It caused quite a stir and a backup Wednesday morning as it was lumbering down I-5 to the spot before 7 a.m. And it's been a distraction ever since. Cairo News Radio's Chris Sullivan has the latest on this so-called superload.
10: It is too big. It can't make it through the construction zone on 405. They'll be able to get through tonight. How do I know? I went and I talked to the guys hauling this load. When you want to know something, talk to the truck driver. They're going to get out of here tonight. Final destination for this bad boy is California.
6: It is nearly 16 feet tall, 26 feet wide, and 138 feet long. A look at Wall Street, the Dow up over 400 points as stock rises and oil prices pull back. Right now, Dow up 409, S&P 500 up nearly 30, and the NASDAQ up 101. 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Just past Northgate Way, we just pushed a crash out of your way to the left shoulder. You'll clear out right after the crash scene, and then another backup from 50th in the downtown. Linwood to Seattle taking a half hour. North 5, we're bumper to bumper from the Michigan curve past I-90. In Thurston County, both directions of I-5 were shut down near milepost 97 between Tumwater and Maytown as crews deal with this down power line across the freeway. Your detour route is State Route 121. Still no estimated time to reopen. Right now, North 5, you're sitting in an 8-mile bumper to bumper backup. South 5, a 5-mile backup. And in McKenna, northbound 507 at the 702 interchange, we have down trees there. Traffic is alternating, and we've got big backups in the area. Download the Seattle Sports app to stay in the know with the latest news, scores, and opinions about your favorite teams. And now your Cairo News Radio weather. Well, our first fall storm pushes through all day today. Down trees and power outages to continue into the evening when things are expected to quiet down. 60 for today's high, mid-60s through the weekend with mostly sunny conditions following morning clouds. It's stormy here in downtown Seattle and a cool one at 55 degrees. I'm Nate Connors, Cairo News Radio.
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11: All right, welcome back to the show.
3: I saw this headline over at Seattle Times. It's a bunch of places now. People have seen this. Very interesting. So actually, it's inspiring the question of the day today, which we'll get into in just a second. Dow Constantine, who is the Sound Transit CEO, he's former King County executive, longtime legislator in Washington. I think he's got two decades or more of time in. I'm not going to call it service because he's been well compensated, but he's been, I think, 28 years taxpayer funded. And Dow Constantine just got, tell me if you think this is a good idea. When I say Sound Transit, I'm going to back this up a second. When I say Sound Transit to you, Greg, what's the first thing that you think, just the first thing that pops into your mind?
11: Boondoggle.
3: Sound Transit. Okay. Perfect word. Perfect. I always think
11: I learned that word back in the day because of Sound Transit.
3: Yeah. And you know what? You probably heard it from Dory Monson. You probably heard it from one of the many people who was like, you know, the Sound Transit sure is making a lot of expensive, costly mistakes and they never get anywhere on time. Just ask Ballard. So Sound Transit, their board of, their Sound Transit board is made up of, I believe, 16, appointed, members, of which Dow Constantine, I think he's responsible for like 9 or 10 of those appointments.
11: Not all of them are still there, but yes, originally.
3: Yes.
11: That was the case.
3: Well, when they handed him the job.
11: Right.
3: I then believe it was like the majority of them.
11: Yep.
3: Anyway, so he's got a hand in appointing many of them, maybe 7 are still left or somewhere around there. They decided, they took a vote yesterday, 16-0. Mm-hmm. So unanimously, they decided to raise his current salary from $474,276 up to $490,000, a little bit of a bump on January 1st. He will get further in April. He's going to then get a 4% inflation boost, which will bring his total compensation package from Sound Transit to $509,689, north of $500,000. On top of that, he's also going to get a $30,000 bonus. And he gets that bonus because they technically finished the Cross Lake Link, you know, the thing that connects over Lake Washington. Mm-hmm. Now, the interesting thing about that is that has had also its controversy. It's been over budget, behind schedule, and seems to be killing a lot of fish, of which Dow Constantine, apparently, according to the many different news stories and the Seattle Times piece highlights, he didn't even bring up or disclose to the public, even though they would have known about it for like something in the order of about 4 weeks.
11: And before for someone who's talked a lot in the past about environmental issues,
3: you would
11: and
3: think
11: environmental impact and so on and so forth.
3: Yeah. Killing Washington's most famous fish would be
11: high on
3: that list.
11: Have you seen the videos of the dead fish? That's
3: weird.
11: Those are disturbing too. What kind of chemical nonsense is going on down there? I don't know.
3: Well, they're electrocuting those fish.
11: That's what it is.
3: Yeah, they're killing them with electricity, and then the fish are just dead, fried. Okay, so this is what it works out to. I crunched some numbers on this because I thought it would be fun. So what Dow Constantine is going to be paid per month, I'm going to pull up the exact figure here. And I posted about this on MyNorthwest.com. I highly recommend you guys go check it out. You can read it. You can have some fun and send it to your friends. And you guys can all go, what? All right. So at 500, so this in April, when he gets his bump up to $509,689, that salary will then jump up to, in 28 and 29, he's set for another 3-6% raise, depending. Which of course, if they're voting 16-0 to give him this unanimous raise and a bonus, I'm sure they're also going to do that. So he will be making in April $42,474 a month. Pretty good. Pretty good money. The extension part is also interesting because as we all know, Sound Transit has a pretty lousy reputation with extensions. Sorry, Ballard. But contract extensions for executive pay are apparently easy to come by. So they've given him an additional 3 years. They can also vote on a further 2 years in 30 and 31, which I'm sure they're going to hand him. And my question to you guys is he worth it? Is Dow Constantine worth $42,474 a month? Seems like an easy question, but you and me are not on that board, Greg. We were not appointed by Dow Constantine.
11: Yeah, I mean, being a government employee, it's good work if you can find it here. And I do want to have some perspective in terms of the dollar amount. The $35 billion long-term structural deficit,
3: there you go,
11: is far more pertinent in terms of scrutiny and criticism. This is relatively a drop in the bucket, or a, you know, peanuts in relation to that and in regards to that. there are questions about optics here and, you know, the concept of Dow Constantine riding the ship and being a stabilizing force. I know that you mentioned there how the line over Lake Washington got up and running. I think that's been 20 years in the making. Did he help it get across the finish line? Okay, I guess perhaps you can grant that. There's a transparency question here in terms of how the public wasn't really given ample notice.
3: Oh, yeah, tell them about this. About this the raise.
11: Yeah, so traditionally it'd be wise to give the public a heads up further in advance so you could get their opinion and there'd be a longer window of public comment here. I think there was only a day.
3: One day. They provided one day.
11: Yeah, so that's troublesome too. And then the generous severance package being extended from 12 months to 18 months. Yeah, the optics aren't great necessarily, but I'm not at a boiling 11 out of 10 on this either.
3: I think they stink like a dead fish.
11: Okay, nice.
3: That's what I think.
11: Good analogy.
3: And it actually leads me to a question for you guys. What other ways could they compensate Dow Constantine? Like you mentioned, the $35 billion in the hole. I'll be honest. This is an agency which sold the public on their plan at $53 billion. It's going to be north of $200 billion when this thing is finished.
11: It goes up and up and up.
3: It goes up and up and up. So it's a 4X of what they originally promised. People are being just squeezed to death on this thing. They're telling other neighborhoods that we'll be taxed for decades and have been taxed for decades. You're actually never going to get the thing that you're taxed for. And in America, we don't really like taxation without representation. We actually frown on that pretty hard. So all of these things, they're just running very poorly. Why wasn't it that one of them, one of the board members, didn't raise their hand and went, guys, you know, like, as we're talking right now about giving him a raise up to north of $500,000 and a $30,000 bonus, I have a question. And they would have all scowled at this person, of course. Imagine a lone juror holdout situation. And somebody went, I don't know, like, $500,000 for this guy. He's not very special. Are we really worried he's going to walk to some other sweet, cushy job that nobody wants him for if we don't just like keep his salary at $476,000 a year? I think we could just leave it at that, right? Do we have to push him up over 500?
11: If only The View's Sunny Hostin had been available to be the dissenting voice on the board here.
3: She could have turned them all.
11: But no, I think you're onto something. A lot of times agencies and organizations love being able to talk about how votes were unanimous. But for some reason, to me, that gives me more pause when things are unanimous because I like that kind of dissenting voice in the room. You remember when Ichiro, or was it Griffey, who was voted into the Baseball Hall of Fame, and there was like one dude who voted against it, and people were saying, like, who is that one guy?
3: He wanted to be famous.
11: A side of me went, I like that. There needs to be some kind of disagreement in the room to just...
3: Particularly when it comes to your money. To your money.
11: It's
12: like,
11: money.
12: Here's the thing. None of the votes in like a North Korea or something that are
11: so
12: unanimous.
11: My point exactly. Yes. Right.
12: Everybody agrees.
11: Everybody's applauding the great dictator with the exact same fervor and decibel level. This is awkward and weird.
3: None of these people care about your money. That's the bottom line. 16-0 to me says that none of these people care about your money. Not a single one. And they also, not only do they not care about your money, they're not even worried at the perception that we see that they don't care about how they're spending our money. Why else would you give this guy a raise? This makes zero sense to me. Here's a couple of things just to get the ball rolling for you guys. What other pieces of compensation could they have offered him in lieu of a pay raise? Unlimited fried fish. He can collect those himself down at Lake Washington. Unlimited lifetime free rides on the light rail. Although that is a perk that most people who ride light rail currently enjoy. So I don't know if that's actually going to be useful to him. Maybe an employee of the month plaque. You could even give it to him twice on a month where he feels like he's not feeling special. Unlimited paid days off. Maybe the agency ends up doing better if he's not around. These are all just spitballing ideas, but you guys can let us know. 888-973-5476. This seems crazy to me, but I don't know. Maybe I'm just being mean. Maybe I'm just a cold, calculating, cynical guy who doesn't think that this public official should be paid $500,000+ a year when the agency's $35 billion in the hole and there's no way that they're going to finish anything that they've promised they've started until 2075. All right, hit us up, 888-973-5476. When we come back, we got a lot of stuff. We got a lot of great audio. Marshawn Lynch is a treasure. He's provided us with some more treasure. And we got some baseball stuff, too, to talk about. Stick around.
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3: All right, welcome back to the show. We got some baseball related stuff, which we thought would be fun as the baseball season regrettably winds down to an end for the Mariners. Final game is on Sunday, I believe. Greg, are you going to the game?
11: I'm going to be there. I think first pitch is around noon. We're going with a neighbor of ours, actually, and bringing the whole family. And so looking forward to it, even though, yes, it's been quite the disappointing season for the M's.
3: Are you going to, because I was reading that Rick Riz, who's obviously this is his farewell season, he's retiring after this. In fact, we're going to, Charlie Harger has a great piece about this at MyNorthWest.com and an early interaction, how he met Rick. It's really, really a great story. He's going to come on at 2:30 and kind of talk about his connection. But Greg, are you going to be listening to, are you going to bring like a radio headset or something so you can listen to, cause I guess he's going to have the mic for the entire ninth inning. He's just going to finish that last inning on his own.
11: Here's my idea.
3: Yes.
11: I think because the Mariners are eliminated from the playoffs, the Angels are eliminated from the playoffs. What they should do is just simply pipe in Rick Riz's play-by-play through the loudspeakers during the game. I mean, it's basically an exhibition.
3: For anyway,
11: the whole game. Just have his voice narrating every play as it happens. You can't think of a better send-off than that. What a better way to honor the man in a meaningless game.
3: Yeah. No, you're totally
11: just
3: right.
11: To say, yeah, it's sort of like the voice of God for 3 hours in the stadium.
3: Let's get this idea going. Is that people already suggested it?
11: But I'm the first, as far as I know.
3: It's a good idea. I don't know. Honestly, nine innings seems like a long time to have something piped in.
11: Maybe.
3: Maybe the final inning. I can see the final inning. I'll tell you what. You have... How many people do you think are going to be at this game? I mean, it's a horrible season, but it's the final game.
11: Yeah.
3: And it's a final game with Rick Riz in the building.
11: Of a storied career in the broadcast booth, yeah.
3: So this is a phenomenal suggestion, Greg, that you've just made. And maybe they're already planning on doing this. For the final inning, they should just pipe it in to everyone. People would be on their feet. They will be recording everything on their phones. It would become a moment. They would be crying. Say goodbye to somebody.
11: There would be tears.
3: There would be tears.
11: Yeah.
3: They wouldn't be crying over the Mariners.
11: And you know,
3: those tears are gone. They're crying over Riz.
11: Us in particular, I adore Dave Niehaus. And as a young man, I would listen to Dave Niehaus and Rick Riz call the play by play and do the color commentary. And, you know, my mom tells me to go to bed at 9 o'clock and the Mariner game is just in the fourth inning. And I would have my little clock radio.
3: Yep.
11: And so those voices would put me to sleep for years as a kid growing up. So this is really kind of the end of a chapter in a season of life, not just for Rick Riz, but kind of a generation that grew up on the Mariners and hearing these voices yearly.
3: He's always been my connection back to Niehaus, which was such a huge part of my childhood. Yep. Like everybody who grew up here, especially our age. And it's cool that he's getting the opportunity now to say goodbye in the way that he wanted to. Maybe it's not the season that he wanted to, you know, say farewell on, but whatever. That's baseball. And now he gets to go off and have his retirement. And man, we wish him all the best. But he will be dearly, dearly missed. What a cool thing I thought is I saw somebody ask him, they said, hey, if the Mariners end up figuring things out, and maybe this year was just a blip and they still have a bunch of great talent, so what if next year they make it back to the World Series? Would you come back? And he said, no.
11: Oh, really?
3: Yeah. He said, you know what?
11: That's going to hang up the spikes.
3: He did.
11: Hung up for good.
3: He did. He's like,
1: good
3: I'm not
1: for him.
3: He said, that's going to then be somebody else's job at that point. I'm not going to come in and step on them. They might get the opportunity. he doesn't get the opportunity because he's walking away, but he's saying, I'm not coming back for that.
11: Maybe he's a little like Moses, where you get so close to the promised land and you can only kind of gaze over the mountain and see it, but you're not allowed access.
6: He can't enjoy it himself.
11: He never made it to the World Series as a broadcaster.
3: So what sin did he commit?
11: It's when
3: just like Moses.
11: When he struck the rock, I think, and the water came out.
3: He didn't listen to God, did he? He tried to do it himself. So what did Riz do? Just like Moses.
11: Yeah.
3: He obviously is the best. We didn't have a chance to get to all of our audio, which is good because I'm told that the Marshawn audio that I was promoting, which I hadn't yet listened to, would have basically gotten me taken off the air and we can't play
11: in a second.
3: I have
11: seen a lot of sarcastic tributes on social media to the Mariners 2026 season.
3: What's your favorite?
6: Oh, man.
11: Here's my favorite. Someone put together these clips and it was the perfect summation of the season. I hate to play it, but it's Dan Wilson after multiple games.
1: Yeah, tough one tonight. Tough one today. Yeah, tough ball game tonight. Yeah, tough one tonight again. Yeah, tough one tonight. Tougher one today. Tough one today.
11: And that goes on for about a minute and a half.
3: My favorite one is somebody spliced together that interstellar scene where Matthew McConaughey is looking through the wall at his past, and it's a picture of Cal not shaking a Rosarina's hand at the plate, and he's going, no.
11: Portended poorly
3: so
11: for the
3: great.
11: Season.
3: All right, we got to go. We'll be right back.
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8: ABC News. I'm Mike Dabusky. Iran's foreign minister now says his country has put a new plan on the table for reopening the Strait of Hormuz if the U.S. agrees to certain measures. Details beyond that are scarce right now, but it does come after President Trump said earlier today he discussed the war in Iran with Chinese President Xi Jinping. ABC News national security and defense analyst Mick Mulroy.
9: China, of course, buys a majority of Iranian energy, so they have influence over Iran. They are allies. If they could become involved, that might make at least the chances to resume negotiations in earnest go up.
8: Boston Airport is now warning airlines to stock up on fuel for the next few days as a nor'easter bears down on the mid-Atlantic and the Northeast. Waves up to 19 feet high have already been recorded along North Carolina's Outer Banks, and this weekend's Global Citizen Music Festival has been canceled in New York City. This is ABC News. The Supreme Court in a 6-3 decision ruling in favor of the Trump administration's push to use a national voter database.
10: The new database was rife with errors and violated federal privacy law, prompting a judge to block the Department of Homeland Security from using the controversial database. But the Supreme Court on Friday disagreed, ruling along ideological lines that the database was legal and that the Trump administration would be harmed if they can't use it in time for the midterms. The impact of the ruling, though, will likely be limited because federal law prohibits states from purging voter rolls within 90 days of an election, meaning the Trump administration can only conduct, quote, individualized inquiries to verify voters rather than the bulk searches the system was created to conduct. Peter Haralambos, ABC News.
8: High prices at the grocery store could be getting a reprieve at two retailers. Both Costco and Aldi say they'll cut prices for certain items, but Pepsi now says it plans to raise prices on some popular chip products like Doritos. I'm Mike Dabusky, ABC News.
6: Two people hit by trains in Seattle, killing one, sending the other to the hospital. More on that straight ahead, but first a check on that Cairo News Radio traffic brought to you by your Seattle Mariners. On your travels today, be on the lookout for standing water, downed trees and power lines, and lane and ramp closures throughout the day as this storm pushes through. We've had all of the above across the region, mostly in Pierce and Thurston counties. In fact, let's start you in Thurston County with this closure of I-5. North 5 remains shut down near milepost 97. That's between Tumwater and Maytown, as crews are still working on these down power lines across the freeway. They've opened up southbound I-5 just about 10 minutes ago, so that is some progress down there. Meanwhile, the detour route is State Route 121 for northbound drivers, and we're looking at miles-long backups in both directions of I-5. Closer to Seattle, North 405 is bumper-to-bumper through South Center into the Renton S-curves, and we're seeing very typical backups as you head through downtown Seattle. Don't miss Rick Riz's farewell weekend at T-Mobile Park this weekend against the Angels. Get your tickets at Mariners.com.
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6: Good afternoon, I'm Nate Connors. One man is dead and a woman in critical condition after two separate incidences following people being struck by trains in our area. Cairo News Radio's Luke Ducey has more.
12: Thursday evening in Kent, a 46-year-old Auburn man was killed after police say he was walking north along the BNSF tracks near South 266th Street. The conductor saw him, sounded the horn, and took emergency action to stop, but police say it was too late. And in Seattle's Soto District, a 38-year-old woman was critically injured after being hit by a Sound Transit train near 2nd Avenue South and Spokane Street. Police received multiple 911 calls reporting the woman was trying to cross the tracks, Officers began life-saving efforts before she was taken to Harborview. Luke Ducey, Cairo News Radio.
6: A fifth suspect is now under arrest in connection with a deadly Chelan Hills fire. U.S. Marshals caught the 19-year-old last night in Pierce County. Douglas County Sheriff Tyler Cale tells Cairo 7 TV they're still looking for one more suspect.
0: You know, and we're not done. We still have the other suspects to bring in, and ultimately everybody's going to be brought to justice.
6: Four others already face charges, including manslaughter and arson. Investigators say fireworks launched from a moving truck sparked the 4th of July wildfire, killing one man and injuring six firefighters. Well, Seattle is celebrating Dolly Parton Day. There's several events honoring the singer, songwriter, and philanthropist. Tonight, you can catch a Dolly-inspired silent disco at Denny Park, followed by a screening of the movie 9 to 5. Costco says it has received $184 million in tariff refunds from the federal government, with more money expected. According to the Seattle Times, the Issaquah-based retailer says it's putting the refunds toward lower prices on everyday products and non-food items. Costco reported nearly $96 billion in fourth quarter revenue, up 11% from a year ago. Net income rose 15%. 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Windy conditions, rain heavy at times, thunderstorms near the conversion zone throughout the afternoon and into the evening. 60 for today's high. We'll dry out over the weekend with mostly sunny conditions following morning clouds and highs into the mid-60s. Windy, a break from the rain. In fact, partly sunny in downtown Seattle right now, 55 degrees. I'm Nate Connors, Cairo News Radio.
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14: Welcome back to the show. 1 hour down, 2 hours to go. So much great stuff coming up. 2 o'clock, don't miss the second of it. We're going to do our Friday favorites. We got a lot of great stuff this week. I think Sonny Hostin's comments about letting a cannibal off of the hook might make its way into my Friday favorites. We'll talk about that and all the fallout afterwards when they figured out that she may not have actually been the person she remembers being. Also, at 2:30, we're going to talk with Charlie Harger. He's got a great piece on the, really just what a great guy Rick Riz is, and how lucky we are to have him here in Washington and with the Mariners, and how much we're going to miss him. Charlie's personal connection to him, going way back to his young days in radio, when he was at the very bottom of the ladder, a very kind person reached out and, tried to give him a rung up. So we're going to tell you about that at 2:30, so don't miss that. All right, this is 1 o'clock rundown. Top stories coast to coast. We're going to start with some AI stuff. I saw this earlier. Do you guys remember all this AI stuff kind of kicked off? Like, nobody was even... Here's how I remember it. One day I woke up and AI was suddenly an existential threat that was going to kill all humanity. Do I have that right?
11: It intensified recently, that narrative intensified.
14: Okay. For a long time, basically, like, all of the climate people switched over to data centers, and they said, like, well, nobody's really caring about climate change anymore, so can we, like, get something else that really, like, gets people going? So then they said, oh, data centers. Let's talk about how data centers are bad on water and electricity and all these different things. And then when those claims turned out not to be true and actually kind of the opposite, and people were making just a ton of tax revenue and basically like water hoses full of money being sprayed all over these tiny little towns with data center revenue, they said, well, we got to switch off data centers. We're losing that messaging. What else can we do? We got the midterms coming up. We got 30 something days to get people animated and excited and kind of scared. So they're looking for safety. What do we do? And then it became all about like the dangers of AI. And leading that charge was a former Anthropic researcher by the name of Jacob Coxon, who, according to this story, was reportedly working with a, quote, doomer PR firm as he was launching his viral campaign against all of these threats that AI was going to rain down upon humanity. And it kind of fits into this narrative. We're like, oh, okay, was this actually all a planned thing? Was this actually the very companies who are now saying, please regulate us, please regulate us, please regulate us? Are they the very ones who are actually trying to protect themselves
3: by getting regulation. I think it's called regulatory capture, but they're trying to get regulators from the government to step in, create a moat around their very, very expensive businesses that they've invested hundreds of billions of dollars into to prevent cheaper upstarts from coming in and gaining any of that pie. Are they trying to do that? And so the only way to do that is to kind of push out this narrative. And this would seem to suggest that that is kind of how it's looking. Do you think this AI thing is really going to land with people? Or has it landed? Do you think?
11: Yeah, and the Jacob Coxon case is quite fascinating because he became one of the main causes for this talk about existential threats from AI being so intensified.
3: He's like the guy they cite.
11: Yeah, in recent weeks. His original thread warning about AI has over 100 million views now. So this is not a trivial number and a trivial amount of attention that he's garnered. Brett Baer, interestingly enough, on Fox News had asked them, hey, are you working with any third parties in this kind of publicity campaign you are on right now? And he flat out said no at the time.
3: Really?
11: Well, now it does appear allegedly that he has worked with communications firm DEY, working with him throughout all this, these various interviews he's doing. So does it raise more scrutiny with him? I think it absolutely does. Should we totally negate then all of his warnings? I don't think that's necessarily true, but maybe I'm just jaded from being in the news and media business for some 20 years, Jake, in various roles, but whether it's Jacob Coxon or a Nick Shirley or anybody who rises to quick fame, either with some type of expose or, you know, being a reporter or becoming a reporter overnight or becoming a whistleblower, I am generally skeptical of people if they then turn their quick fame and parlay it into a lucrative career.
3: That's fair.
11: Because if someone comes out and is a whistleblower and garners a lot of attention for a week and then they sort of go away and live a quiet life, it's almost like I prefer public service to be this dynamic too. You come on the scene, give some important information, and then you go away and go back to what you were doing. I almost believe when it's more credible.
3: Yeah, when the whistleblower becomes self-serving, you say?
11: Yeah, and when you turn it into, oh, now that I have your attention, please.
3: Check out my Substack.
11: I got a 25-year career ahead of me because of this one story. Again, I'm not saying in every case that it turns out to be for, you know, self-serving reasons people do this, but it leads me to be more skeptical, and I'm starting to lean that way with this Jacob Coxon guy.
3: Just a very brief on the Nick Shirley comparison.
11: Yeah.
3: He at least did open the door to people looking into and discovering real fraud. Sure. I mean, like, you literally have the potential, you have the incumbent governor of Minnesota who drops out of his campaign because of all like the fraud discussions and discoveries.
11: Tim Walz, right?
3: Tim Walz, he says, I'm actually not going to run anymore. Like, and to just to, as all of those conversations are swirling. So if you're discovering something that's evident in front of your face that people are trying to hide, I do think there is a slight difference there than to be the person who's crying wolf and saying like, hey, this bad, horrible thing is happening. And we're all sitting there going, and then many tech CEOs are saying like, actually what he's saying is not at all what's happening. And just the fear mongering, not backed up by any real evidence, is the part to me where I would delineate those just a little bit. But I understand what you're saying. So the self-serving nature of it, trying to turn it now into a career where he's like a Greta Thunberg or something.
11: Right.
3: That could be tedious. But as with all things, like technology, if you're not brought up in it, if you're not like steeped in technology and what AI is and what's a darn algorithm, they can be very confusing. Let's turn to former Vice President Kamala Harris to explain.
1: They're trying to dumb people down with the assumption that people don't have any interest beyond what they've already seen. Think about that.
2: Oh, yeah, the algorithm.
1: Right, but the algorithm suggesting I have no more interest because I'm looking at this yellow flower.
3: There's some yellow flowers next to her in a vase.
1: I'm interested in yellow flowers.
2: So here's more yellow flowers.
1: As though my brain can't handle the fact that there may be a pink flower.
2: Right.
1: That I might be interested in looking at. Mm-hmm. Right. And so part of it is understanding how the algorithm is manipulating us and figuring out how we're going to psych it out a bit.
3: There you go. I mean, sometimes you just need people to explain things in a very simple way so that our simple brains can understand them. And then suddenly I understand AI.
11: It clicks.
3: And I know algorithms instantly. Flowers. It's yellow flowers. I want to play you real fast also. This was funny because Also, here's the thing that makes me skeptical, and this is the second story we have. When we're going to lead in just a second to what our third story is, and we'll take up the most of our time for the 1 o'clock rundown, which is that the New York Times has now come out with their list of the 100 greatest TV shows of the 21st century. We'll go through them together, and we can decide or disagree or agree with some of their choices. But Prince Harry was giving a speech recently, as one does when you are royal, and of all the things that he's super interested in, you can trust that he's really got his finger on the pulse of AI. So he's giving a speech at the Clinton Global Initiative on AI. And as he's giving his speech, his teleprompter just shuts off. And So what does somebody do when your teleprompter shuts off and you're not used to saying words?
11: You panic.
3: You just walk off the stage.
11: Oh, okay.
3: You just end it there. Which is what happened. This is Prince Harry giving his speech about all of the threats that AI causes and is dangerous against our everything against our kids. Here's what he had to say.
4: We do not have years for what comes next.
3: One By the way, quick aside.
15: Two Mississippi.
3: Quick aside. No, I'm pausing it. Quick aside. 10 years ago, this exact speech would have been about rising sea levels and climate change. He's just now putting AI in its place. But listen as he describes these things. Listen to this.
4: And that's it.
3: Teleprompter wasn't working, actually, so he just shut it off. Everybody claps. They apparently did fix the problem. He comes back 40 minutes later, something like that, and he does finish. I do think there is an irony, though. I don't know if he wrote that speech or how much he actually knows about AI. I'm imagining a fair amount of it was probably written with AI. But if you're going to give a speech and you're going to be talking passionately about how dangerous it is for your kids, and the main impediment to you spreading that dangerous message, the dangers of that message, is a teleprompter not working, don't you think you would commit some of those thoughts into your head so that in just such a situation, you could speak off the cuff? You could be like, yeah, the teleprompter went out, but let me tell you guys some stuff about it that I really think is dangerous. And then you have like 2 minutes worth of stuff just to wrap it up.
11: I actually think, love him or hate him, it's one of Donald Trump's superpowers.
3: Yeah.
11: Is that he can just talk, and people have such a respect for those that can go off the cuff. And
3: regardless of
11: whether or not it's a coherent thought, it is a life skill, and it got me to thinking about how it rings true, even though I don't know if the data bears it out, but people say that the number one fear of most people is public speaking, and it's because of stuff like this.
3: Yeah.
11: The embarrassment, the feeling of shame if the words can't come to mind. It also made me recollect this famous episode with Michael Bay at CES, the famous filmmaker, and he was introducing a new Samsung TV, and he was supposed to extol the beauty of this new Samsung Curve TV.
3: Like he knows all the details of
11: some
3: the tech.
11: Of the most awkward like video you'll ever see.
3: All right, let's hear it.
11: Or hear on the radio.
16: What I try to do is as a director, I try to the type is all off, sorry, but I'll just wing this.
11: He's gonna wing
4: Tell
11: it.
4: Tell us what you think.
16: Yeah. We'll wing it right now.
11: Speak from the heart.
16: I try to take people on an emotional ride. And
4: the Curve?
11: It's like thousands of people.
4: How do you think it's going to impact how viewers experience your movies?
16: Excuse me, I'm sorry. I'm sorry.
4: Okay.
16: Oh, no.
4: Ladies and gentlemen, let's thank Michael Bay for joining us.
11: Did he walk off? Walks off the stage.
3: I've never seen that. I actually feel bad for him.
11: I mean,
3: Prince Harry, I don't feel bad as much. Never feel bad for a billionaire, but for some reason, I actually have sympathy for Michael Bay.
11: Jerry Seinfeld once famously said that at a funeral, most people would rather be in the casket than give the eulogy because of a fear of public speaking.
3: Yeah, he's like, fear of public speaking is greater than death.
11: Yes.
3: That's a good joke.
11: So.
3: It's crazy, guys. I mean, that is like, here's the thing. All of the focus on AI. I saw a speech that Hillary Clinton made today about how dangerous it is. Kamala Harris speaking about it. Prince Harry speaking about it. Do we honestly believe that they are so in touch with everything happening on the forefront of AI and open whatever? I don't even know what it's called, which is the same amount of information that they have. They're just reading things that people are handing to them. That it is that big of a deal that he's giving a speech at the Clinton Global Summit. It just seems to me like it's all, This has got to be midterm related.
11: Be cautious of anyone who claims to know what the future will hold entirely. I even think about this going back to light rail and thinking about Dow Constantine. One of the things our region was banking on is that light rail was going to be such a necessity because of the workers on the east side and Redmond and Microsoft and so on and so forth. And that's a bet on the future, right? I'm sorry, you don't know what innovation or what is going to be rendered obsolete because of what dynamism brings and what invention brings. And so we're banking, oh, there's going to be thousands and the population boom is just going to be massive here. Well, latest I saw there was another round of layoffs at Microsoft. AI is coming, whether we like it or not. It's going to render a lot of the human workforce obsolete. And so again, like putting tons and tons of money and time and thought into in concern about what we know is going to happen in the future, just slow down and take a pause when you know. Before you put the cart ahead of the horse.
15: Absolutely. All right. Well said. Let's move on from AI. Let's get to the third story. Finally, I think first day this week, we're actually getting to three stories in the 1 o'clock rundown. This is a good one. This list is spreading around the internet. It's getting a ton of people who are interested because I think a lot of the results here are kind of confusing. It is the 100 best TV shows of the 21st century as gathered by the New York Times. I'm going to read you some of these, Greg. I want a thumbs up or thumbs down whether or not you think that this deserves to be on the list and also whether it deserves the spot.
11: You're assuming that I know all of these shows that you're about to talk about.
15: Are you not a TV guy? Mike, are you a TV guy?
11: More of a movie guy.
17: Good.
11: That's the proper response.
17: Yeah, I mean, well, I even said when you pitched this topic.
15: Every single one of these.
17: It'd be, do you?
15: Yes.
17: Oh,

0: pitch this topic.
1: Every single one of these.
0: Do you?
1: Yes.
0: I don't believe that.
1: I have an incredible ability to sit still and stare at a screen. For somebody who talks about AI and how much I am okay with it. I do like the screens. All right. TV is really a thing that I should spend less time doing at night.
2: First step is admitting it.
1: I get my kids to bed, and I just want to, like, if I get a chance, I want to talk. I want 1 hour a night of watching something that I love that's not kid related. I want 1 hour. And right now, it's Lioness.
2: Lioness. Yeah.
1: Have you seen Lioness?
2: Tell me more.
1: Oh, my gosh.
0: It rules. It is a Taylor Sheridan tactical action special forces show.
1: Yeah.
0: Okay. Very violent.
1: You watch
0: it. It's great.
1: I was very skeptical.
2: My wife would love it.
0: Oh, yeah.
1: No. You will love it. I was very skeptical at first because I was like, Lioness, I don't know. Like, maybe that's a show for my wife. It is full on a great show. Highly recommend.
2: Could that make it into the top 100 according to the New York Times?
1: That's a travesty. All right. Number one, Breaking Bad. It definitely deserves to be on the list. I would say it definitely deserves to be in the top five. I don't know that it's number one, but it's a pretty good show. Did you see Breaking Bad?
2: My wife and I watched the first two episodes years ago, and we both thought, I don't know if either of us want to spend that much time with these people.
1: Okay.
2: It's just too dark.
1: It's very dark, but it's
2: sad,
1: also...
2: And you make bad decisions. Oh, and guess what? They have terrible consequences when you make bad decisions. And it's violent, and it's gory, and backstabby, and druggy.
1: So you've seen two episodes?
2: Two episodes.
1: Okay. Here's the thing about Breaking Bad. You will go on such an emotional, like, tense ride. It's not just the emotions and the ups and downs of his fight with cancer, which is obviously, like, the big way in and why he even, like, suggests trying something else to make some money. It's the tense situations that he finds himself in and then the ways that he figures out how to get... I mean, this guy is he's kind of a monster, but he's a very... watchable monster, and it's a good show.
2: And it's number one on the list.
1: It's number one on the list. The second best show of the 21st century, according to New York Times, is The Wire. Did you see The Wire?
2: Parts of it, certain episodes.
1: Okay, Mike, did you watch it?
0: Love it.
1: Okay. Number three, Mad Men. You guys watch Mad Men?
2: I watched Mad Men from start to finish, and this is one I would have to agree with.
1: Matthew Weiner, who is the creator of Mad Men, for years... walked around with a spec script of a pilot episode of Mad Men in his satchel everywhere he went. When he ever talked to somebody, he'd go, I got this show I've been trying to get off the ground. It's set in the 1960s in the ad agency world. Nobody was interested anywhere. And for years, he just had this thing, and he kept bringing it up. It's a sign of persistence. It's actually the way everything works in Hollywood. It takes years for anything. It's a miracle anything gets made. And then finally, this young upstart of a company who was trying to get away from showing old movies, wanted a little bit of original content. They said, let's talk to the guy who worked on The Sopranos. And so they got his script. They decided to do it at the same time they're making Breaking Bad. I mean, like, they had a bunch of amazing shows. AMC had a real run there for a minute. All right. Fourth show on the list is Succession. Did you watch Succession, HBO? Did you like
2: Similar critiques. We tried it on for size and found we don't like any of these characters. And if it's just going to be them doing bad things to each other for multiple seasons, where's the redeeming value, Jake? I hate to be old-fashioned, but we put it down.
1: Here's the redeeming value of Succession. It has one of the best theme songs of the entire list. I always skip theme songs. Anyway, the list is long. It's 100 shows.
2: Any Curb Your Enthusiasm?
1: I highly recommend
2: on the list?
1: Checking it out. What's that?
2: Any Curb on the list?
1: Curb Your Enthusiasm is in the top. I believe Curb Your Enthusiasm is somewhere in the top 10.
2: The first half of that series, great.
1: Curb is number 9.
2: I wasn't a fan of the second half of the series, but the first 4 or 5 seasons, almost perfect.
1: The TV show Atlanta is number 10. The Office is number 11. So obviously, and Arrested Development. I mean, the list has obviously got its problems, but they have a lot of... They have, I'd say 50% of the list is pretty good.
2: What would be your number one of the 21st century, Jake?
1: Lost. My number one would be Lost. I loved Lost. I came to that show at a beautiful time in my life when my wife and I were just meeting and falling in love. And so we watched Lost. We almost walked down the aisle to the Lost theme song. We decided not to ultimately.
2: I think that was a good decision.
1: Yeah, probably ultimately. Although, it would have been fine, and it would have been lovely, but we decided not to. But it's a great show. Lost on this list is actually number 22 on this list of the greatest TV shows of all time, which is a travesty. All right. We got a lot more coming up. We got the answers to your question of the day, which is what are some alternatives that Dow Constantine could have been offered in lieu of a

0: pay raise at Sound Transit. You guys have delivered. We will give you some of those next. And for those of you who missed our opening segment, we'll also tell you how much of a pay raise Dale Constantine just got at Sound Transit. And boy, doesn't he deserve it. He's so great at his job. We'll talk about it next. We'll be right back.
1: To the ballot with no study and almost no public input. 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No on Proposition 1.
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12: Good afternoon, I'm Aaron Granillo. Measles is on the move in southwest Washington. Cairo News Radio's Ian Sterling reports the disease has shown up at a school near Vancouver.
13: A person with measles was at the school, River Homelink in Battleground, September 17th. Marissa Armstrong is with the Clark County Health Department. She has instructions for anyone unvaccinated who was at the school between 8 and 3 that day.
14: Stay out of all other settings, not to go to the store or church or family member's house, but to just stay home so they don't risk giving the illness to someone else.
13: She says the self-quarantine should last for 3 weeks. They've identified 2 children in Clark County that now have confirmed cases. Measles is one of the most contagious diseases in the world, but the vaccine for it, highly effective. Ian Sterling, Cairo News Radio.
12: A gun scare at Arlington's Hollander Middle School ended with police finding a replica pellet gun and not a firearm. They found it off school property yesterday. Police now recommending felony and misdemeanor charges. The juvenile division at the Snohomish County Prosecutor's Office is reviewing. A new initiative looks to expand the state's Public Records Act to cover the court system, including judges. Let's Go Washington founder Brian Haywood is behind the measure. He tells the Jason Rand Show on Seattle Red.
15: I think there's a lot that goes on in the courts, and we have one party controlling things for 40 years. Bad things happen in darkness.
12: We have reached out to a spokesperson for the Washington State Courts for comments. Stocks rose to round out the trading week, lifted by optimism that the Strait of Hormuz could be reopened. Dow gained 478, NASDAQ up 129, S&P 500 gained 39 points. The heads of tech companies that rely on data centers to power AI are looking for new places to put those facilities. ABC's Jim Ryan says some are now looking skyward.
16: One solution to the noise, the electricity, the water use that data centers present on Earth is to put them in space and power them with the sun.
17: Once you start looking at solar power and think, how can I make that as simple and efficient as possible, doing it in space in the right orbit becomes the natural answer.
16: Dr. Travis Beals on Google's website. He heads Project Suncatcher and hopes to send AI-crucial computer chips into space next week, a very early step toward building an orbiting data center. Jim Ryan, ABC News.
12: 1:33 now, we go to the real-time traffic desk with Nate Connors.
18: Thanks, Aaron. Let's start you down in Thurston County, where we have good news for you. Both directions of I-5 have now reopened between Tumwater and Maytown following about a 2-hour closure due to downed trees and power lines. Those I-5 backups have almost cleared out, so North 5 still got about a 4-mile backup way down in Grand Mound. This was at 10 miles earlier. South 5, just a brief backup at the 101 interchange in Olympia. Our detour routes still have some considerable backups on them, including State Route 121 and Old Highway 99 through the Olympia Airport area. Over to McKenna, where crews are still working with downed trees at the intersection of State Route 507 and 706, with traffic alternating. We're down about 1 to 2 mile backups in that area. Getting through Seattle, North 5, you're packed from Albro Place to I-90, again at 520, and South 5 gets heavy in the U District in the downtown. We're seeing pretty much just usual backups most everywhere else. 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I'm Nate Connors.
12: Thank you, Nate. Now to your forecast. Still some lingering showers around parts of western Washington. We'll dry out, though, for tomorrow with cloudy skies in the morning and sunshine in the afternoon. Highs will be in the low to mid-60s each day. Right now, looking at 58 degrees in downtown Seattle. I'm Aaron Granillo, Cairo News Radio.
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0: Welcome back to the show. Who sings this, Greg? Do you know?
19: This would be Third Eye Blind and their debut album, which escapes my mind right now what it was called.
0: But we could find that out pretty quick.
19: Maybe it was self-titled.
0: Was it just Third Eye Blind? I feel like it might have been Third Eye Blind. We're looking it up. We're going to get that to you in 5, 4, 3, 2.
20: Self-titled.
0: No,
19: there it is.
0: I had this on compact disc. And I listened to it on repeat when I would drive in between my house and college, which was about three hours away, maybe. It's when I was attending WSU. Wonderful album. The entire thing, start to finish.
19: Almost perfect. I remember the lyrics were included in the liner notes with the CD.
0: Heck yeah.
19: And I would sit there diligently just trying to learn memorize every word of that Semi-Charm Life song. And all the drug references completely went over my head.
0: I don't know.
19: So there I am just singing it in front of my parents.
0: Yeah. There's also some sexual references that I was completely ignorant to, even as a college student, which should tell you
19: we were pretty sheltered.
0: I was very sheltered. I was like, huh, what does that mean?
19: thank you for opening our eyes, Stephen Jenkins. Anyways,
0: let's get to your question of the day. We're talking about Dow Constantine. Sound Transit, in their infinite wisdom, decided to award this guy with a 3-year extension. I guess they just wanted to have some positive news when it came to extensions. So they said, hey, let's make it about a contract. So they gave him a 3-year contract extension, which includes a raise and a $30,000 bonus, which is tied to the Cross Lake Link, which, yes, is the same one that's killing all the fish. But Dow Constantine is going to be making $509,000 and change per year, which works out to be just about $42,000 a month. Taxpayer dollars coming from you. So we asked you guys, we said, hey, the agency's $35 billion in the hole. They don't really have a plan for what they're going to do for all of the things that they have been collecting taxes on for decades and promised, and now they are underfunded and say that they cannot finish. They don't really even know, as much as they are laying out a plan, how long it's going to take before this is finished. And so our question to you was there some way that they maybe could have compensated him in lieu of a pay raise because they don't have money? In lieu of the pay raise, even though it's just a drop in the bucket of what they owe, what else could they have done?
19: By the way, I'm just going to add this minor detail to the story.
0: Okay.
19: And perhaps it's a coincidence or perhaps not. But we spoke to Sully yesterday about some rare good news involving Sound Transit, and that is they opened their Pinehurst station 5 years ahead of schedule. And then all of a sudden, oh, lo and behold, we get some interesting news about a pay raise for Dow Constantine. So I don't know. Chalk that up to coincidence?
0: Yes.
19: Because that's one of the rare, rare good stories about Sound Transit in my memory.
0: It is one of the rare happy coincidences that you will see at Sound Transit. All right, so your suggestions. You want to start these off, Greg, with some of these comments? Although some of these aren't actually suggestions. They're just statements, but we're happy to read some of those, too.
19: 206. Oh, this one isn't very nice. Dow Constantine is a waste of money.
0: I don't disagree with that, honestly. Here's the question. When you give somebody a pay raise, when you give somebody a new contract,
19: right,
0: there is some assumption that those skills that they have would be valuable somewhere else. So you're trying to entice them to stay by offering higher compensation. Were we really afraid that Dow Constantine would be poached away by some other organization where they just have to have a CEO? Would they really come and find Dow Constantine, who has been a taxpayer-funded individual for the better part of 28 years? I don't think he's a threat of leaving, if I had to be completely honest. In fact, if I was on the board, I would have raised my hand. They went 16-0 unanimous, but I would have raised my hand. I would have said, like, guys, do we really think that Dow Constantine is going to not accept a new contract where he just gets what he's currently getting, which is $476,000 a year? Isn't he kind of paid pretty well as it is? Does it have to be north of 500? Is he really going to leave the job with 35 days of vacation baked in? I mean, there's all these perks, amazing perks, 12% money into your 401k. These are unbelievable perks. So would he really leave that job? No, I don't think so, but whatever. 425 says Dow raise and bonus to create budget savings. Sort of ironically hilarious.
19: And from the 253, how should we compensate him for doing his job? How about keeping his freaking job? Not a blasted raise, my goodness.
0: 425 says state workers cannot receive a cost of living due to budget deficit, but Sound Transit and can increase salary for Dow when so far over budget.
19: I think that was a reference to something that happened in 2025 where there were some issues getting a contract ratified. And so a few thousand workers weren't paid. I think retroactively they were paid in retrospect, if my memory serves me correctly.
0: Okay. It usually does.
19: Yeah. Max in the 425 Dow is paying his fair share of taxes. I can tell you that for sure.
0: Dennis in the 253 says, without a doubt, the Dow Constantine story is far more disturbing to me than the lady whose face was bitten in Seattle.
19: It's all relative.
0: We did set that up. We said, what story disturbs you more? And Dennis has decided that this is more disturbing. I guess it affects more people, so that makes sense.
19: Fernando says, hey, isn't Dow now making more than POTUS? And I actually dislike the current POTUS. Well, I guess on paper, that's probably true. What does the President of the United States make?
0: Like, it's like 450
19: or something? Yeah. If you factor in cryptocurrency, it's about $1.5 billion, but I digress.
0: Pretty good job if you can get it. We always love Fernando's texts. George in Poulsbo says, I agree with you. No raise. Shouldn't even have the job. He's not qualified. Thank you, George.
19: I'm not really sure I understand the next one. From the 206, though, what can we do? Protest? Maybe send dead fish to his office? I would not advise that.
0: Although, if you are looking for dead fish, the place to find it, and again, not to send to his office, but the place to find it would be under that Cross Lake link, which is killing thousands of fish, possibly per year. We don't know. Have they fixed that problem yet? Have we seen an update to that story where they figured out how to fix that?
19: No, I did see the video, though, and it was weird to see the bottom of Lake Washington. I'm not used to it, but it made you wonder what other dead and dying things are at the bottom of the lake that I've swam in thousands of times.
20: They're going to find Jimmy Hoffa down there next to one of these nodes.
0: You guys know it's really...
19: That's like meat.
0: You guys know it's really creepy about deep lakes.
19: Here we go.
0: Okay, this is a whole side thing. This has nothing to do with Dow Constantine. We can't read any more of these texts, but thank you for sending them. Some of them are not family friendly, but they are still funny and good suggestions. There was a guy who went missing in Lake Tahoe, and they couldn't find him for a long time. So divers, many years later, go down. It's a very popular diving lake. Lake Tahoe is one of the deepest lakes in the United States. Have you guys been to Tahoe? It's beautiful.
19: No, I hear it's glorious.
0: Got to watch out for the otters, but it's a beautiful lake. These divers went down and they were diving in an area where it drops off pretty steeply. And they saw somebody else down there on this shelf. And they went down there and they looked for, and they said, oh, we didn't see anybody else's car in the lot where these people would park. And it was a shelf like right before it drops off to the really deep part of the lake, which I think is close to 1,000 feet. Can you look that up real fast, Mike? Like what the depth of Lake Tahoe is? It's very deep. The point is the water's very cold down there and it preserves things for a long time.
19: I think I see where this is going.
0: So they went down there and they noticed that this guy was not moving. What's the depth, Mike?
20: At its max, it's 1,645 feet. The average depth is about 1,000 feet.
0: There you go. Okay, very, very cold.
20: There's this deepest point that's known as the quote-unquote hole-in-the-ground location off the eastern shore near Crystal Bay.
0: There it is. So they go down there and they swim up next to this guy. And they notice that he's not moving. Now, they don't think anything of it other than he must be having some sort of an attack right now. We need to get him to the surface as quickly as possible. So they grab him. They swim him back to the surface. And they notice when they get up there, if you've ever done any kind of scuba diving, you have to have all of your stuff certified. Also, the equipment is updating pretty often because they invent new technologies. They're like, man, his snorkel's kind of old. His mouthpiece is like, oh, look at he's like diving with vintage equipment. And what they realized was this guy had been down there for like 25 years or something, and he's perfectly preserved. In fact, the sheriff in the area who came out to respond to the call said it looks as if he had just died like 2 hours earlier. And if you look this up, here's the creepiest thing, and this is just a side story. Go investigate Jacques Cousteau and what he said about the depths of Lake Tahoe, which has some very dark reputations and legends around what's at the depths of Lake Tahoe. Jacques Cousteau said he dove down there. He's at least attributed to having said this. I don't know if it's actually true. He said he went down there and he was so chilled by what he saw, he could never tell people what he saw at the bottom of Lake Tahoe.
19: Color me intrigued.
0: Go look it up. It's creepy stuff. Anyway, how do we get there? Dead fish? Dale Constantine?
19: You connect the dots.
0: You connect the dots.
20: Which, incidentally, Lake Tahoe is the second deepest lake in the United States, surpassed only by Crater Lake in Oregon.
0: I was going to say, Crater Lake in Oregon. I knew that. You go watch out for Crater Lake. Very deep. Learn how to swim. All right. We got a lot more coming up. Don't send dead fish to Dow's office. We don't highly recommend that. But we do have more coming up on the show. Lots of fun stuff. Feeding time is coming up next. Speaking of fish, we got a lot of fun stuff on the algorithms. We'll tell you about it.
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0: All right, welcome back to the show. We got to play you guys this audio. This is the best. This is what's in our feeding time algorithms. The Mariners did not make the playoffs, but when a team makes the playoffs, their players are generally very, very excited. And so the White Sox, who did make the playoffs, they had a post-game celebration. They had a reporter down there who was doing an interview. She goes up to one of the players, who is a Japanese rookie first baseman by the name of Munetaka Murakami. He doesn't speak really super great English. He has an interpreter with him, and she asked him about how excited he is that they are now making the playoffs. And again, you got to imagine, you come and play in America, you are a rookie, you're having this unbelievable success. You would be very excited. Yes, Greg? Oh,
19: ecstatic. Over the moon.
0: Over the moon. Okay. Does he sound adequately excited? I'm going to play you the clip, and then you be the judge, okay? This will be a fun game.
5: Rate it on a scale of 1 to 10. How's it going so far?
6: 初めてのクロバースのセレブレーション、1から10ですと、今の気持ちいかがですか
7: ?100! No, 10! 100! Yeah!
5: How many champagne bottles have you opened so far?
6: 3番ボード何本開けましたか
7: ?100!
5: Just what does it mean just to be able to celebrate with this team?
6: こうやってみんなチームメイトと一緒にお祝いできる気持ちはいかがですか
7: ?I'm Japanese!
0: I am Japanese. He just screams it. Here's the thing. She asked him a lot of questions. He's just trying to celebrate. He doesn't, obviously, there's a language barrier there. I know he's got his interpreter, but he just wants to celebrate with his team. Is that not the perfect answer?
19: Oh, absolutely. And the Chicago White Sox have a pretty crazy story. I mean, they were near the worst record in baseball last year. I think they had the second worst record. And so to see them have such a successful season, I want to feel happy for them, Jake. But all these baseball celebrations I see all around the league just reminds me of what an amazing season the Mariners had last year and makes me sad that we're not doing the same level of jubilation this time around.
0: Do you think, though, that it would be helped by hearing this one more time?
5: This team.
6: こうやってみんなチームメートと一緒にお祝いできる気持ちはいかがですか?
7: I'm Japanese!
0: I think that this will become probably a t-shirt that sells very well in Chicago.
19: Yeah, I can see that.
0: I think it becomes one of those...
19: a t-shirt giveaway during the playoffs.
0: Yes. Yeah. I hope that they would be okay doing that. I think that would be... I don't know why that would. There would be anybody who might be... I don't know. I just see in this day and age, everybody's so afraid to not offend somebody. But I think if they had a t-shirt with this guy's face on it that said, I am Japanese, in a way that like showed like all the exclamation points. There's like four there at least. That's a playoff thing. That's like Soto Mojo. but in Chicago. And I think they have a winning formula there. Are you going to be, you're going to the game this Sunday, is that right?
19: Yeah, I'm going to the last M's game of the season, looking forward to it. And it, look, I don't know what the weather's supposed to be like, but we're getting it in just under the radar before things turn really cloudy and rainy here. And going to say goodbye to baseball for, what, 5 months or something like that? Turn the page.
0: But hopefully when baseball returns to us, it returns in better form.
19: Gosh, I don't know what changes the team is in store for in the off season, but I could see a rather big shakeup. And to borrow a phrase from our mayor, is the window closing on, you know, World Series potential? I don't know.
0: We'll find out.
19: We'll look through that window.
0: I mean, is there going to be management changes? Will the Mariners be just a completely better team next season?
19: I love Dan the Man. I'll always love Dan the Man, but I wouldn't be surprised to see a change there.
0: Yeah, there you go. All right, we'll see what happens, but we got a lot more coming up. 2 p.m. hour is next. We got the Friday favorites and so much more. Stick around. We're going to be right back.
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11: ABC News, I'm Mike Dabosky. Iran says it will reopen the Strait of Hormuz in 7 days if the U.S. agrees to measures including lifting its naval blockade and waiving oil sanctions. We haven't heard how the Trump administration feels about the new proposal, though the president did mention Iran during a visit from China's President Xi Jinping. ABC's Karen Travers.
20: He was asked if he thought there'd be progress in the Strait of Hormuz, and the president said, I think we're going to do great. Now, it's notable, the president has not mentioned Iran in his public comments during the state visit. That was the first time he even acknowledged it. But earlier today, his ambassador to China, David Perdue, was on Fox News, and he indicated that the president did put some pressure on the Chinese president behind closed doors, something that Republican lawmakers have been calling for.
11: New York has declared a state of emergency for 8 counties ahead of a nor'easter that's expected to bring severe weather to the Northeast this weekend. This is ABC News. Police in Mississippi now say the hanging of Tasia Fortune in Jackson this summer was staged after what appears to have been a dispute over drugs. Authorities haven't disclosed the exact cause of Fortune's death, but they did rule it a homicide and have arrested 2 men on murder charges. A warrant is out for the arrest of a third person. New Jersey's Lieutenant Governor Dale Caldwell has stepped down during a news conference this afternoon. Governor Mikey Sherrill announcing his resignation following what she says was an impartial and fair investigation into allegations of allegedly inappropriate behavior with staffers.
21: I hold the Office of Public Service in incredibly high regard. Public service, holding the public trust, is a privilege. Not a right.
11: A report released last night from the governor's office also found Caldwell twice trying to get his girlfriend promoted to a state job. I'm Mike Dabosky, ABC News.
22: Coming up, authorities catch another suspect in a fatal wildfire. It's after Nate Connors at the traffic desk.
23: 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Everett to Marysville, a 10-minute trip this afternoon with scattered backups between 526 and 41st. Westbound 2, you're going to back up briefly as you cross that trestle. Linwood to Seattle, less than 20 minutes. You're stop and go from Lake City Way to I-90. North 5, we're bumper to bumper from the Michigan Curve up to the Columbia Tower, and then briefly at 520, just under 25 minutes to get through downtown. Collision northbound 99 inside the downtown tunnel. I'm not clear which lane is blocked, but you're backed up to the state. South 405, stop and go between South Bellevue and the Renton Landing. Southbound 167 is packed from State Route 18 into Sumner. And down to McKenna, crews are still working with this downed tree at the intersection of State Route 507 and 706 with traffic alternating at the scene. 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
22: Good afternoon, I'm Aaron Granillo. A fifth teenager has been arrested in the deadly Chelan Hills fire. Cairo News Radio's Luke Ducey reports he faces first-degree manslaughter charges.
26: The latest suspect accused of shooting Roman candles from the back of this pickup truck, 4th of July... is a 19-year-old arrested Thursday night at a home in Pierce County.
27: That suspect being placed into custody by U.S. Marshals under the warrant that we had issued out of our office.
26: Douglas County Sheriff Tyler Kale says all 5 teens arrested will be charged the same, first-degree manslaughter, arson, and assault. The fire burned an area the size of 7,500 football fields and claimed the life of 69-year-old Robert Lister. Luke Ducey, Cairo News Radio.
22: Authorities are still looking for one more suspect. Puget Sound Energy says more than 50,000 people are without power, most of them in Thurston County. Cause currently under investigation, but earlier today, I-5 was closed in Thurston County due to downed trees and power lines. Sam Darnold is back. Seahawks coach Mike McDonald says his QB is healthy and will start Sunday's game against the Washington Commanders.
28: Says he feels great, so he looks great. So we're rolling.
3: It's a medical miracle. He's back.
22: Well, Darnold returns. Starting safety Julian Love is out with a calf injury. Hawks kickoff on Sunday is at 10 a.m. here on Cairo News Radio. Also on Sunday, it's the final Mariners broadcast for Rick Riz. And he says saying goodbye is not easy.
4: I'm a wreck.
5: Rick Riz thanks the fans for making Seattle feel like home, where he will stay in retirement. On Seattle's Morning News, Charlie Harger asked Riz what longtime partner Dave Niehaus will say someday when they meet again at the big ballpark in the sky.
4: 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I'm Dave Niehaus along with Rick Riz. You know, welcome to today's game between the Angels and the Devils, and the Angels are going to kick their butts.
5: Riz is wrapping up 52 years in broadcasting, 41 seasons with the Mariners.
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22: Now to your forecast. We are seeing cloudy skies at this hour. Rain also in some spots. Come tomorrow, we'll have cloudy skies in the morning, afternoon sunshine. Same for Sunday. Highs each day in the low 60s. Right now, 58 degrees in downtown Seattle. I'm Aaron Granillo, Cairo News Radio.
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0: Welcome back to the show. 2 hours down, one final hour to go. And man, this is a good one. If you're only tuning in for 1 hour of the show today, this is the one to really jump on. So congratulations, you have chosen wisely. This is really fun too, because on Fridays at 2 o'clock, we have Friday Favorites. We get to look back at all the crazy, insane stories that we cover all week. Some of them might be heartwarming. Other ones might be just insane, which is what mine is today. But let's jump right in with these. Mike, what do you got? What story caught your eye this week?
7: So this might come across as a little bit of an eyebrow raiser, but I want to revisit the Georgia couple that talked about surviving the terrible landslides, mudslides, and disasters in Nepal.
0: Oh, yeah.
7: Basically through the lens of how you guys covered it. Every time I work with you guys, there's always something that comes across that gets me to think about choices and inspiration. And I really like when we get into that more existential feel. While the news can be terrible, there's still time to have perspective and to count one's blessings. And that was my takeaway from our coverage of this couple surviving the disasters in Nepal, specifically like autonomy and choice and sliding doors and the future is what you make of it. And, you know, choices we didn't make, you know, how much power do we have? And I kind of like the ambiguity of it. It's a bit of a thinker. It's a bit of a seal.
0: The story, this Georgia couple, they were on a tour visit, much like mm-hmm. you might go to, you know, wherever. You plan with a tour group, you pay them the money, and they plan everything out. They book your hotels, they book your flights, they book your daily sites that you're going to go and check out. And they decided on one of these days, I think their group was like 25 people or something.
7: Something like that, yeah.
0: Big group. So this older couple, kind of a retired age, they decide, well, we're in Nepal. How often are we going to be this close to Everest? What if we take a side trip over and try to get to base camp at Everest? Just to say, mm-hmm. just to knock it off the bucket list, we've seen it. So they go and do that, which is only a few hours excursion.
7: Right.
0: They go off, and when they return to the hotel, all of the stuff has happened. You've had the rock slide, which led to the water, which led to the town being completely decimated in its wake or in its path. And the hotel where they were staying was gone. They couldn't even get back to it. They couldn't get in touch with anybody from the group. You know, there's something on the order of like the dead are now over 1,000, I believe. There's still like countless people that are still missing. And it has caused this couple to not only have to deal with just the almost the survivor's guilt of
7: she even says, she's like, every time I close my eyes, I see them.
0: Yeah. Listen to a little bit of her, and then we can talk about what this kind of has inspired them to do now in the wake of this.
9: I close my eyes, I see Kailash, and I see the people. Yeah. And, you know, just wondering and then thinking, I don't know what happened.
10: Not a single piece of, concrete or pillar or anything, nothing is there.
0: She's quoted in one of the stories I read as saying that when she closes her eyes at night, she wonders, why God did you spare me? Mm-hmm. And I mean, the obvious question for all of us is, you know, like what would you do in the wake of something like that? If you felt like you had been spared, what opportunities would you take with life? If you thought I was minutes away from having lost my life, but now I get to plan for a future and for tomorrow. And what am I going to do differently now, knowing that I might have been fated for something else, but instead I'm now get to go down this path.
12: Mm-hmm. Well, and us three, we're all kind of cinephiles here in the studio, and it brings to mind a Steven Spielberg classic, Saving Private Ryan. And
0: yes.
12: At the very end of that film, spoiler alert, oh, as Tom Hanks is dying on the battlefield, he says to the Matt Damon character, earn this. And it was basically, you know, actually that kind of rubs me the wrong way in some respects, but it makes you think, you know, because my life was spared, then what am I going to do in the aftermath of that? And so this story, the underpinnings of it are spiritual and philosophical, and it begs the question, is the result of our life just because of blind chance, or do we have some type of control of our fate and destiny? And
0: is there a predestiny?
12: Those are almost... eternal questions in some ways, yeah. And this story highlights it.
0: Where I thought you were going to go with that Saving Private Ryan thing is right after that scene where they push in on Matt Damon's piercing blue eyes.
12: Yeah,
0: he's such
12: right.
0: a movie star. And then you reverse to those same eyes, but it's an old man and he's standing over that grave, which you now know as Tom Hanks's grave.
12: Mm-hmm.
0: And you have his family in the background.
12: He's built a life. He has built a life. Grandchildren.
0: And you see all the beauty of life has to offer, and the hell that he climbed out of to get there, and that others helped him climb out of to get there. And then his wife comes over to him, and she's holding him, and he's crying, and he's very emotional. And he's like, "Have I done it? Have I lived a good life?" I mean, it's that eternal question that we're all mm-hmm. going to have,
12: mm-hmm.
0: and that we probably, you know, the older we get, the more we can get life to slow down for a second and to stop staring at phones and to do all the crazy stuff and to keep up with the schedules, you do want to try to find these little intentional moments to go like, hey, am I calibrating the right way? Am I putting too much time and energy into something that's useless?
12: And some of the best stories that we get to talk about here on the air are ones that prompt us to reflect and gain some kind of perspective. And I think that's what Mike's getting at here. So excellent choice,
0: great story,
12: my
0: brother. Mike. Good choice. All right, Greg, what do you got this week?
12: Seattle's public schools made a significant change to screen use for kids. A lot of the policies, it seems, were kind of remnants of the pandemic era and remote learning specifically. So Ben Schuldiner, the superintendent of Seattle Public Schools, made this announcement on Monday.
13: We are ending the one-for-one device for K-2, and we're really trying to limit screen time to 30 minutes for K-2.
12: A long time coming, better late than never. And, you know, I give three cheers for Ben Schuldiner and Seattle Public Schools doing this.
0: Hip, hip, all right. No, it's good.
12: Yeah, I mean, especially at the youngest of ages where this needs to be addressed most deliberately and immediately. It's a great decision. I think more schools are going to follow suit. If your schools are not currently doing this and having deliberate policy around screens and limiting it, especially in K-2, even 3rd through 6th grade, you know, email your principal, email your teacher and ask them, what is your plan for this? Because we have a lot of data and research showing that kids need to have their eyes off those screens, and they need to be talking to each other. They need to be using pencil and paper and developing their fine motor skills. And this isn't being a Luddite. This is just admitting that delay is the proper way when it comes to technology integration for education.
0: You know, it's really interesting because so much of the conversation and a lot of the criticisms that we got when we were talking about this, we had messages come in. Well, these teachers are so busy and this is the only way that they can keep up with yada, yada. That's why they have these computers and screens in the classroom. And I would go back to all of education prior to 2000, where they were not using computers for every single, and now even 2000, they when I was in high school, I graduated high school in 2002. We were not using computers in every single class. Predominantly, what we were still doing was all textbook.
12: No, we had like a designated computer lab.
0: Class.
7: Yeah, yes. It was a separate place
12: and
7: that
12: only
7: you had to go.
12: Occasionally would you do it. Yeah.
0: I think.
7: It's like a treat, a novelty.
12: Yeah, that's right.
0: Even though that we have adopted technology in, I think, many ways that are actually setting us back as a people, it's amazing advancements in technology, but it doesn't mean that it has to be applied everywhere. And certainly, I don't think it needs to be applied in schools with very young kids, kids of any age. If I had my way, and I do think this is going to be a thing that's going to start becoming more and more popular, I think you're going to start to see parents who are, obviously, we all want the best for our kids, and we want our kids to have as many advantages as possible. But I think that there's enough evidence now that we're seeing that it's actually a disadvantage to have your kid tied to these screens that are feeding them these emotionally, like, you know, they're getting all of these endorphin rushes that are not natural and all these different things that are actually making childhood more difficult and stealing away from the childhood that we all grew up with, where you're literally just like enjoying being bored and learning how to have an imagination. Mm-hmm. All of these things are so vital to what it means to be like a full functioning adult. A
12: fully formed human, right?
0: A fully formed human. And I think you're going to start to see a lot of schools lean into the anti-technology and go like, hey, you know what? We are a traditional education space. And while we admit that computers are out there, and we certainly can have a computer lab and kids can go and they can learn how to program little things, and that's totally cool. But I do think that, like, curating a non-technology part of school, it's going to be something that wealthy schools are going to start investing in. And it's going to be like anti-tech spaces where you're like unplugging your kids. And that's going to be the feeling that parents are going to leave their kids, send their kids to school feeling good that they're going to be unplugged during the school day and not just shoved into, you know, in front of screens with little blue lights shining on their faces all day. And then you're going to see schools that are maybe in areas that aren't as wealthy still relying on these screens. And there's going to start to be a divide, which I hope doesn't happen. And I think Seattle Public Schools is taking the right path. They're saying, hey, we don't care what area your school's in. This is bad. These are bad for students. And I don't know if that's going to totally play out exactly, but I'm hoping that people have a real negative reaction to how much screens are being shoved in these kids' faces. It's not good for anyone. So I'm happy that Seattle Public Schools, which is rare that you like can compliment Seattle Public Schools on anything.
12: Hey, Scholdener, by my count, is 2 for 2. I think he handled the potential teacher strike very well. And I think making this a priority, screen time policy for young kids, was also a great move.
0: Yeah,
12: so
0: good for him.
12: 1,000 so far in my book. We'll see
0: job,
12: if that continues.
0: All right. I have to cover this story as my favorite of the week, even though it's so bizarre. It's just a really interesting peek inside the head of somebody in mass media, or I should say in, like, you know, in major. She works for ABC. Her name is Sunny Hostin. She hosts The View along with four other ladies. I think that's a panel of five ladies. And they were talking about the Lindsey Clancy case. And they were talking about how those jurors, they all wanted to let her off by reason of insanity. They were all saying that, yeah, we think that she wasn't in her right mind when she did this heinous act. And then they were all kind of ganging up on one holdout juror who wanted to convict her for the murder of her three kids, which many people, myself included, thinks that she is guilty of. And there should be a high price for that. That's my feelings. And this juror was saying something similar. And Sunny Hostin, as a way to, I guess, relate to the story, she told a story about how she was once a holdout juror in another sensational case that happened all the way back in 1991 with somebody whose name was it the Thompson Park killer? Is that what they call them? I'll play the clip for you and then we can talk about this. It's such a bizarre thing. And then the story progressed to an even weirder spot where she tells this weird story where she's kind of like the center of the story and kind of the main character hero about getting this guy off on not guilty by reason of insanity. And then after the fact, they looked at it in many different news sources, including the paper she even references. And they're like, yeah, that wasn't her. She wasn't the holdout juror. It was a guy who was kind of down on his luck and wanted the $15 a day per diem to continue and the free meals to continue while he was on this jury, which is why they stretched it out. But listen to her claim and then listen to what she says here. It's very interesting.
1: I was a holdout juror in a case, in the Daniel Rakowitz case. I don't know if people remember it, the butcher of Tompkins Square Park.
0: That's it.
1: It was in 1990.
14: The guy who ate the victims?
1: Yes.
14: He was.
0: By the way, if you got kids in the car, you might turn it down for a couple minutes here.
14: on that jury?
15: Yes, you're going to need to explain more.
1: Yes, I was. And
15: were
1: when
15: you,
1: I
15: we never heard this story
1: I was,
15: before.
1: It was before I went to law school.
15: Oh, because I would have never
1: and,
15: put you on
1: and I, when I brought it up in the hot, when I brought it up at the Hot Topics meeting, I don't think everyone believed me. And then my producer looked it up, and I'm in the New York Times. And apparently, several jurors questioned afterwards said one holdout juror was principally responsible
16: for
1: preventing them from returning a guilty verdict. That was me. And it was because I saw clearly that he was psychotic.
16: Of course.
1: He was in a psychosis. He did not mean to kill her. And once he killed her, he panicked. He chopped up her body parts. Yes, boiled her body parts. Tried to commit the perfect crime and then
15: and
1: fed her.
15: And you got this guy off?
1: And No. And, but he fed, he, that's how much I believe in the insanity defense. And he fed her body parts to the unhappy.
0: Oh. He makes a soup and then tries to feed. I mean, the whole thing, it just gets worse and worse and worse. And her brag about it, which is what catches everyone's eye, that goes viral. And then the next day, they pull up the papers from the time, because believe it or not, we still have access to things that were written in 1991, as long ago as that may have been.
7: That they even posted on The View.
0: Yes.
7: That was the thing. The clip that every news source is citing is from the Times, from The View, on their own show.
0: And they talked to law enforcement at the time, said, this was a guy. It was a guy who's, you know, he just wanted to keep the money. He wanted $15. He stretched it out. All other jurors were saying the same thing. And then the weird part of this is, so I introduced this term yesterday, which I had not heard of before, but I looked up. I was like, what is the mental like thing happening with somebody? What's the psychology behind making a case like this where you are the center of the story? A lot of people would call that main character syndrome, but the actual like term.

0: a lot of people would call that main character syndrome, but the actual like terminology for this is something called pseudologia fantastica, which is when somebody lies about something to present themselves in an exalted or dramatic light. Typically, they make themselves the center of the story. That seems to be what she did here. And what's funny is somebody has now posted that this is not the first time that she's tried to relate to another story by relating to something happening in a jury or in a verdict. She was covering another story apparently a few years back. This is back in 2022. She was a legal analyst at CNN at the time. And they were talking about this horrific case where this guy was on trial for murder because he left his 22-month-old son in the car seat of a car for 7 hours in the hot Georgia sun. And he eventually was, I believe he was eventually like his conviction was overturned. He was eventually let go. But she said at the time, she goes, yeah, this story was personal for me because I did. She talks about how she did this. She and her husband left her daughter in the car once for 5 minutes, which is a much different thing. But there's this record, there's this past of trying to make yourself part of the story. Mm. And it reminded me, do you remember Brian Williams for NBC?
1: Yeah. Oh, yeah.
2: And he told that story about himself on a helicopter.
0: Where he has this dramatic, crazy story. In the Iraq War. And they're fire, and it's like very elaborate. And then people were like, yeah, he wasn't on that helicopter. He was on a helicopter in the same area an hour later, and he probably heard the story somewhere and either forgot that he was not part of it or decided just to inject himself into the story because it made him look cool.
2: Well, people were wondering even if our president had a similar case of this because the 25th anniversary of 9/11 just recognized.
0: Yeah.
2: And Trump said he was down near Ground Zero and had to be carried out. And people were sort of like, wait, what? We haven't heard this side
0: this
2: of
0: is
2: your
0: a big story.
2: Recalling
0: yeah.
2: 9/11 events before. And so they were wondering this something similar, like, is this fabricated, embellishing, or did this really happen? So it seems to be a fairly common occurrence or an impulse that people have when recalling significant events in their life.
0: It's like it's this fabulism thing where you're trying to make something so much bigger than it actually was because you think that's going to make you interesting to the audience.
2: And we're probably guilty of that to some degree.
0: Sure.
2: I mean, there's even
0: never done it in my life. No, just
2: there's
0: kidding.
2: A whole film about this called, I think, Big Fish or something. It's a Tim Burton film. And the whole thing centers around a guy retelling stories from his life.
0: Here's the problem with that, though.
2: Yeah.
0: Big Fish is about embellishing stories, which is true. Like, and then his son, he's like the thing that he has to deal with is he has to then live down these embellishments with his son.
2: Right.
0: And has he been lowered in the eyes of his son, or does his son recognize at the end of his life that his father was just trying to find some meaningful way of connecting with him? The problem is, he's talking to his son. She's talking to a national audience that it can be verified. So they are different, you know, it's different a little bit, but I get your point.
3: But like we talked about the other day, it's like, you know, the stories we tell each other, the stories we tell ourselves.
0: Yeah. Very interesting stuff.
2: Sometimes perception is more powerful than reality.
0: Everybody's memory is actually pretty bad.
2: It's pretty bad. That's the takeaway.
0: We got a lot more coming up. Charlie Harger's going to join us next. He's got a really beautiful take on Rick Riz's final weekend in the box behind the mic for the Mariners. We're going to talk to him next. Stick around.
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11: Good afternoon, I'm Aaron Granillo. More than 53,000 PSE customers are right now in the dark, most of them in Thurston County. PSE's Gerald Tracy says with the storm moving through today, trees are still full of leaves.
12: Now we're starting to see, you know, that branches are heavier. Got these strong winds and the rain coming in for the first time in a little while.
11: I-5 was closed earlier today in Thurston County due to downed trees and power lines. No word yet when the power will be back on. A massive oversized load that has been parked along southbound I-5 in Marysville since Wednesday is expected to move out overnight. Khyber News Radio's Chris Sullivan says it's carrying a massive prefab building that is so big, it's considered a super load.
13: All the permits are good, no fines, no citations. By the way, 15 feet, 11 inches tall, 26 feet wide, 138 feet long. When this bad boy gets going tonight through Renton and then back up through Bellevue to I-90, you better give it plenty of room.
11: The suspected fuel theft gone wrong is under investigation after three rental trucks burned overnight in Seattle's Soto neighborhood. Police say 911 callers reported flames at a truck lot on First Avenue South near South Spokane Streets. Detectives reviewed security video showing two suspects trying to steal fuel before the fire erupted. Damage estimated at about $150,000. Three more years, a $30,000 bonus, and a hefty raise. Khyber News Radio's Ian Sterling with more on the new contract extension for Sound Transit's CEO.
14: Long term, the agency is facing a $35 billion shortfall. Now, the Sound Transit Board has voted to raise CEO Dow Constantine's salary to almost $510,000 by spring.
15: I look forward to continuing to build this organization, deliver the system that the voters approved.
14: One of his jobs will be to try to resolve that $35 billion budget gap. Ian Sterling, Khyber News Radio.
11: Kevin Colombo is back to calling NBA.
16: He drained the three and we are tied! 80-80! Good golly, Miss Molly! What a game!
11: The former longtime voice of the Supersonics and Portland Trail Blazers has been hired now by the Minnesota Timberwolves. Colombo called Sonics games for 21 seasons. He spent the last decade with Portland. Now to the real-time traffic desk. Here's Nate Connors.
17: All right, Aaron, we've got wet roads across the region this afternoon. Don't need me to tell you that. Everett to Marysville, plan on 15 minutes. Scattered backups between 526 and 528. Really thick there briefly at the 526 I-5 interchange. And eastbound 526 is jammed up from Boeing over to I-5. South 5 heading into Seattle. Stop and go between Northgate and I-90. Linwood to Seattle has climbed a 40-minute commute. North 5, we're bumper to bumper between the north end of Boeing Field up to the Columbia Tower. And again, between Mercer and the Ship Canal Bridge, 35 minutes to get through downtown. South 405, you're slow from 520 all the way to the Renton Landing, 35 minutes from Bellevue to South Center. North 405 in South Center is heavy coming off I-5 up to Northeast 44th there at the VMAC. South Center to Bellevue, also a 35-minute commute. Tacoma to Olympia, looking great, though. Just a half hour, just got a little slowing in Lakewood to get through. Don't miss Rick Riz's farewell weekend at T-Mobile Park this weekend against the Angels. 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I'm Nate Connors.
11: Increasing wind today, showers and a chance of thunderstorms. Strongest wind will be inland around 15 to 30 miles per hour, gusting around 45 miles per hour in the South Sound. It'll be calmer this weekend with afternoon sunshine. Right now, 57 degrees in downtown Seattle. I'm Aaron Granillo, Khyber News Radio.
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18: Welcome back to the show. Very happy to have Charlie Harger from Seattle's Morning News joining us right now. Charlie, welcome back to the show.
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18: 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This is a bittersweet Friday because this is the last weekend of Mariners baseball with Rick Riz behind the mic. And man, that is a big moment in Seattle sports.
19: Bittersweet. This is a guy who has been with the team for going on 40 years, right?
18: Amazing.
19: He has started and he was here for several years and then he goes away in the early 90s. 3 years he spends as a lead play-by-play guy in Detroit, comes back, gets his job, and he and Dave Niehaus, come on, that 1995 season, we all still get chills thinking about that. Yeah. Postseason.
18: It's really fun. Sports is so, I mean, this Mariners season has been such a letdown for so, I mean, it's been particularly bad because they brought us to such heights. Mm-hmm. Just last season. So to be experiencing this season, and I do wonder if there is some part of Riz, now probably not because he's such a pro and obviously he's weathered all of the storms of baseball, which is all the highs and lows. He must have known when he made his decision last year, when he made his announcement, next year's going to be my final season, that there was a possibility that the Mariners were not going to live up to all the hype. But as a fan of Riz, you want to see him go out on top as much as possible. And he will, because he's one of the best. but you wish that the Mariners could have delivered for him and all of us.
19: You wish that. And we had him on the show this morning, Jake, and he was so kind about it. He talked about the injuries and everything stacked against them. But one thing you'll never hear from Rick Riz is him speaking ill of anybody.
18: Yeah.
19: I have never heard him say anything bad about any player. And I haven't heard anybody say anything about Rick. I wanted to just kind of bring up where I first met him. You know, you and I probably started at the very bottom of the totem pole. Where I started was the radio station that was then the flagship station for the Mariners in 2002. We had just gotten the contract. And here I am, a board operator, a part-time board operator at the time. And they have a show, the Hot Stove League is what it's called. So in the off season, they're, you know, doing the show, talking about the upcoming season. And I did terribly operating that board. We made so many mistakes throughout the 1 hour show. I was brand new guy. And I was terrified. There's Rick Riz, this is a guy I'd listened to since I was a kid. And this was in 2002. And after the show, you know what he did? He comes up to me. He goes, "It's going to be okay, kid." And then he asks, what's your name? And got to know me. This is Rick Riz. He didn't need to do that. I mean, he could be a diva if he wanted.
18: Isn't it nice when people who don't have to do things take the opportunity to do things?
19: And all throughout, Jake, I as I've worked my way up, you've worked your way up. Rick has never forgotten me. And that's the thing. He will say your name to you. He remembers you.
18: Amazing.
19: And people he knows at the ballpark, everybody here in the radio station, he will remember you a little bit about your story. He'll ask about your kids. This is an all-around great guy. And he's earned this. He deserves some rest.
18: What's really nice, too, is it's not a dramatic farewell where you have to say goodbye to somebody and you feel like time was cut short. Mm-hmm. Of course, we want more time listening to him as the voice of the Mariners. That would be phenomenal. I remember when Dave Niehaus finally left, that was such a shock. But to have Niehaus, he's going to, you know, he gets to go be with his family. He says, "I want to spend more time with my grandkids." That's a heck of a schedule. I mean, they are day in and day out
19: on the road, hotels, living out of a suitcase for decades.
18: Yes.
19: He's been in the business for over 50 years.
18: Unbelievable.
19: And this is a guy who is retiring with grace. I don't think he's entirely comfortable with the adulation and universal love he is getting back, but he's going to be at the games next year. He's just going to be down in the stadium. Imagine going, you know, you're on the 100, 200 level, and there's Rick with a cold one in his hand, and he's just cheering on the game. He's not working. He's there as a fan.
18: It would be fun to sit behind him at a game and just listen to him chatter about the game. You're like trying to lean it in. You're like, "I miss that. I want more of that."
19: Talking
18: about the game. He has come in here in the, you know, just like you said, he remembers everybody and he's so nice. We used to have him on all the time when I was producing for Dory. And, you know, that was 10 years ago or so when I was producing for Dory. And still, whenever he comes in the building, he's always gives a friendly hello. He always says hi. He's just one of those guys. And like you said, he doesn't love the fame. He doesn't love, you know, he's not a real showman. Mm-hmm. As good as he is behind the mic, he's not like a guy who would be super flashy. He's usually just wearing a t-shirt and jeans and like a jacket.
19: Yeah.
18: And I saw this video of him recently. You probably saw this too, but Cal was going up to the box and they had gotten Rick up there convincing him it was going to be some interview or something. They didn't know he was being surprised. And for anybody who hasn't seen it, it's so heartwarming, and it's a testament to how much these players love him too.
19: Yes.
18: Cal walks in, he's holding this big box, and Rick's like, "Whoa, I thought we were doing some sort of an interview or something." And Cal goes, "Actually, no, I just got a gift I want to give you." And he has all his catcher's gear, which I think he's wearing this weekend.
19: He will,
18: is that right?
19: Be. Yes.
18: Did you ask Rick about that at all?
19: We didn't ask him about that. We only had like 8 minutes with a guy.
18: Yeah.
19: That's a guy who likes to talk. But we do know that this weekend, he's going to wear that.
18: So Cal presents him with this catcher's gear. And the catcher's gear, so it's like the hockey mask, you know, like with all the cool decoration or whatever. And all the gear is like Mariners legends. And there's one with Riz and Cal on there. And he's like, "Yeah, I'm going to wear this weekend." And then you get to take this home and you get to keep it for your collection. And just like the stories this guy must have of getting to have personal relationships with the people that we've all been watching as heroes, like untouchable heroes.
19: Yes. Yeah.
18: He's the guy that they look up to.
19: Rick is one of a kind. And in his personal life, he's been through so much. You've seen the stories. His son passed recently. He really, I think, was able to take a moment and go, you know what? I want to spend time with my grandkids. I want to spend time just soaking this up. He wants to travel. He wants to do the things he just never was able to do because he was constantly on the road. And I just couldn't be happier for him that here is a guy who has lived a life well, and he is going to be able to enjoy some time in retirement. And hopefully people get out this weekend. You know exactly where he is in the broadcast booth in the stadium. You should be looking up there applauding this guy because we are losing one of the greats.
18: Do you ever think about, like, when you were talking with him this morning about his post-career and all the stuff he gets to do now, do you ever think about kind of taking that intentional time at some point and what you're going to do with that time? I mean, we're in a adjacent business to what he, I mean, he's in a very busy business for many. How long is the season? I mean, it's a long season.
19: 8 months.
18: And they're playing a lot. And it's not only the games, it's the traveling between the games and all the stuff. And so, like, it's a very busy, and you're always being asked to do more, and you're always, you know, and we're in a kind of a similar business.
19: You know what he's going to keep doing, Jake? The Toys for Kids. Do you know what an amazing organization that is? He and Dave Henderson started it back in 1995. They heard about the homeless people in Seattle and got really worried about the kids who were not going to have a Christmas. So he goes into the clubhouse and he basically hands out a hat, has all the players stuff cash in it, bought toys for 300 kids that year. This year it's 6,000 kids who get toys. And they've also got this system where they buy baseball here for kids who could not otherwise afford it. There's a kid out there today, I promise you, that's using a mitt to catch a ball that was paid for by Rick.
18: Such an amazing legacy. Rick Riz, we wish you all the best in retirement.
19: Goodbye, baseball.
18: We got a lot more coming up. Stick around.
20: Seattle's embattled mayor and the fallout from the bite of Seattle shooting.
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18: Welcome back to the show. It's Last Call. End of a long couple of weeks. We get your text messages. I say long couple of weeks because, Greg, you've had a chance to fill in with me now straight for 2 weeks as Spike has been out of town. It's been a pleasure.
31: I appreciate Spike turning over his seat while he's getting some much-deserved R&R. Look forward to hearing him back on the air next week. But thank you, Jake.
18: Yeah, let's actually start with some kudos for Greg. This is from Bill. He says, Greg, the past 2 weeks have been a highlight for this time slot. You are an excellent partner for Jake, who continues the Dory Monson level of informed thinking. We got a bunch of text messages from folks. Also on all the social media videos and posts, who are like, man, Greg's a solid dude, funny guy. We like having him around, so well done.
31: Privilege. On the lady who got the chunk of her face bitten off here in the Seattle area, Kirk in Mount Vernon says, so who has to pay for the procedure here? I mean, this is considered cosmetic probably, and that's not covered by lots of insurance carriers. I'm just curious who's responsible. We know who's responsible, but will they actually hold her responsible?
18: This is an interesting question. I'd never really thought of it from the insurance coverage angle. I would imagine if you're attacked by a crazed person in public who bites off a sizable chunk of your forehead and then spits that sizable chunk into the sewer, you have a police record of it. You have a bunch of people who are saying it did happen. I don't know if that's the same thing as like a Botox. You know what I mean?
31: Yeah.
18: I do think the insurance is probably going to cover this, but I don't know that for a fact. So Kirk actually does bring up an interesting point. Is the city responsible? Could she sue the city?
31: There you go.
18: That's another interesting question.
31: Well, look, the city is forking over something like $1.7 million to help with some grocery store security concerns here. And that's kind of them saying, yeah, we're going to allow for a fair level of crime to take place. And then after the fact, we'll come in and help you pay for some of it.
18: Yeah. Bruce in the 253 says, this news story about the assault is giving me flashbacks to the De Niro character in Cape Fear. I got to be honest.
31: Is he a biter?
18: I've never seen Cape Fear. Have you seen it?
31: No, I haven't seen it either.
18: It rocks.
31: Put it on the list.
18: Is it good? Does he bite someone?
10: I don't remember.
18: Okay, well.
10: I know he laughs in a movie theater.
31: I think Silence of the Lambs may be more an apt comparison there. But
10: having an old friend for dinner.
31: There you go.
18: It's so funny. Old friend for dinner.
31: Paul from the 206, loving the jokes today. You guys are actually really funny.
18: Oh, that's nice, Paul. Don't sound so surprised. She's Louise.
31: Yeah.
18: On Kamala Harris talking about AI, Pamela in Black Diamond says her obsession with yellow flowers goes along with her obsession with yellow school buses.
31: Wait. Who doesn't love a yellow school bus? On Prince Harry and his concern over AI and teleprompter failure leading him to leave the stage at an event, Doug from Puyallup writes, Harry walked off the stage, so he and his wife, Meghan... Do I finish this?
18: Yeah, it's very funny.
31: You guys started laughing before I even finished it.
18: Because it's funny.
31: Is it highly inappropriate?
18: No,
31: so
18: it's
31: he
18: not.
31: And his wife Megan can continue their privacy tour.
18: Don't you get the joke?
31: Well,
18: South Park made a meal out of this. Did you watch the South Park stuff, the privacy tour?
31: I missed it.
18: Okay, so the joke is Harry and Meghan go to Canada. Remember when they were fleeing all of the horrible things that they said that the royals did to them,
31: like
18: shower them with money and riches? They fled to Canada. And they wanted their privacy.
31: Oh, right.
18: And to get their privacy, they started going on every news organization.
31: A massive media blitz. Yeah.
18: And they did the privacy tour where they get on stage and yell about people, please leave them alone. They want their privacy.
31: Privacy tours can be lucrative.
18: Very good, Doug. Very funny. On New York Times 100 Best Shows, which we talked about, Brad the Painter says, as far as a broad spectrum of subject matter, action, suspense, and plot twists, Homeland has got to be in the top 10. I don't know if I saw Homeland in the top 10.
31: First season is worth visiting, and then I think it was one of those shows where they just said, hey, we've got this level of popularity. Can we extend it into 3, 4, 5 more seasons?
18: Yeah.
31: And so it jumped the shark at some point along the journey.
18: I do remember the first season of Homeland is as well-written and as intense and plot-twisty as you can get, but they could not. I mean, it's unsustainable.
31: They couldn't land the plane.
18: Yeah.
31: Yeah.
18: But I will say, one more plug, if you have not watched Lioness, it has a lot of what's great about Homeland.
11: Yeah.
18: But it doesn't have any of like the, you know, mental health stuff that Claire Danes' character suffers from, schizophrenia and stuff, in the Homeland. It is a little, to me, it's a little more accurate, because I do think the CIA would have a problem if they have a schizophrenic agent running around out there having manic episodes.
31: Right.
18: You don't see that in Lioness. It's just them, like, taking care of business, and it's very entertaining. Highly recommend. All right. Thank you guys so much for hanging with us. We had a blast. Great job, Mike. Great job, Greg. Laura and Spike are going to be back next week. I will be back next week as well. You guys have a great weekend. Go Seahawks. We'll see you then. Bye-bye.
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18: 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They should come see you guys at Sunset. 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
19: 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Some people might, it might have been too big. It might not have fit in their parking space. It doesn't matter. 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We don't care. Bring it back. We'll find you something you do love.
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22: ABC News, I'm Mike Dabusky. A new proposal from Iran to get more oil shipments flowing through the Strait of Hormuz. ABC's Karen Travers at the White House.
23: The foreign minister told a small group of reporters that they have presented a plan through mediators that would reopen the Strait of Hormuz in 7 days. They also said, though, that certain steps have to be agreed to, committed to by the United States to make that happen. Not specific on what this is going to look like, but they pointed back to that memo of understanding from June, which, of course, the president signed with great fanfare. This was a very big deal after weeks of negotiations, only to see that fall apart.
22: China's leader Xi Jinping is on his way back home right now after a three-day state visit to Washington, D.C. While no substantive policy came of the visit, Xi says he plans to meet with President Trump twice more before the end of the year. And states of emergency going into effect in New York and New Jersey due to a major nor'easter blowing in. This is ABC News. In New Jersey, Lieutenant Governor Dale Caldwell has resigned after an investigation into alleged sexual harassment of staffers. Governor Mikey Sherrill speaking this afternoon.
0: As a former federal prosecutor, I wanted to make sure everyone was treated fairly and justly. This investigation was thorough and it was impartial.
22: Caldwell denies the allegations. Police are still on the hunt for a gunman who opened fire outside a Houston area high school this morning, killing a student there. Houston Police Chief Noe Diaz.
1: A grandmother shouldn't be on the side of the street here grieving for her child, for her grandchild. The mom is beside herself. It's alarming and it shocks the conscience. And we, as police agencies, work towards keeping this community safe.
22: Authorities say there was never a threat to those inside the school building. And Parisians took to the streets today to welcome Pope Leo on his first official papal visit to France. Mike Dubusky, ABC News.
2: 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Details after Nate Connors at the traffic desk.
3: It is a rough commute out there, as you can imagine, Aaron. This report brought to us by the Seattle Mariners as crews keep busy with downed trees this afternoon. They just cleared some trees in Mercer Island, westbound 90, just past North Mercer Way. So we've got a solid backup from Bellevue Way to the scene still. Once you get through this, you're all clear all the way over to I-5 here in Seattle. So Bellevue to Seattle right now, 25 minutes on I-90. We're at 20 minutes on 520, but it's about to climb because we have a brand new crash just past Montlake Boulevard blocking two right lanes. That's at one of the lanes is the very end of the on-ramp from Montlake, and that's causing an early merge as well. South 405 slows from Northeast 60th and Kirkland all the way down to the VMAC in Renton. Bellevue to Renton is going to take you 35 minutes. In South Center, North 405, you're bumper to bumper from I-5 into those S-curves. You'll clear out at the VMAC. South Center to Bellevue has climbed to 45 minutes. Here in Seattle, South 5 packed from Northgate all the way to the West Seattle Bridge, 55-minute drive from Linwood. North 5 bumper-to-bumper from the north end of Boeing Field to the Columbia Tower, again between Mercer and the Ship Canal Bridge. 35 minutes gets you through all this. And in eastern Washington, both directions of I-5 just shut down through Ritzville due to multiple collisions due to thick fog, heavy rain, and low visibility. 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Cairo News Radio, real-time traffic. I'm Nate Connors.
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2: Hey, good afternoon. I'm Aaron Granillo. About 50,000 Puget Sound energy customers are without power, with the biggest impact in Thurston County. PSC spokesperson Gerald Tracy says strong winds are bringing down trees and power lines.
5: We are hoping that this is the worst of it for today, but we're gearing up just like it's going to be any kind of major storm.
2: Earlier today, downed trees and lines forced I-5 to close in Thurston County. No estimate yet on when power will be back. A fifth suspect in the fatal Chelan's Hills fire is now in custody. U.S. Marshals found the man in Pierce County last night. Capital 7 TV's Brooke Griffin reports one more suspect is still out there.
24: Douglas County Sheriff Tyler Kale says six teenagers wreaked havoc when they shot illegal fireworks into dry grass, changing this community forever.
25: When they were fine with the fact they were traveling down the road, traveling the wrong direction in the opposite lane, lighting fireworks during a fireworks ban, during a countywide burn ban, and then ultimately leading to what we dealt with.
24: Four of those teens have pleaded not guilty to arson, manslaughter, malicious mischief, and six counts of assault for each of the injured firefighters.
2: 44 dogs rescued from a severe hoarding situation in Marysville are getting ready for adoption. The Everett Animal Shelter says those dogs have officially been released to its care. That clears the way for grooming, spay and neuter surgeries, and contacting potential adopters. Seahawks get their top QB back.
26: Yeah, good. Sam's going to play, and he's ready to go. He's done a great job.
2: Coach Mike McDonald says Sam Darnold will get the start against the Washington Commanders. Sunday's game kicks off at 10 a.m. here on Cairo News Radio. Also Sunday, we say farewell to broadcaster Rick Riz, retiring after 41 seasons calling Mariners games. What'll he do in his spare time?
4: I can't wait to see what Rome looks like. You know, I'm going to go in May during the baseball season. I'm going to go to spring training. I'm going to sit out there in the berm and have a cold beverage and watch these guys get ready for another season. I'm going to spend time with Tucker, the team dog.
2: But first, one more final weekend at T-Mobile Park behind the microphone. It's your forecast now. We have cloudy skies, windy conditions, and heavy rain in some spots. Again, power outages too because of the storm. And right now, 55 degrees. We will clear out for the weekends. I'm Aaron Granillo, Cairo News Radio.
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1: Hello, Mrs. B. Right. Michael is on it today. Look at you, right in there. Right there. The champ is hurt. Dunk Dose Frazier. Very excited about it being a weekend. You feel the excitement in the air, can't you, with all four people that work here at Cairo Radio?
2: It's amazing, isn't it? On a Friday? Yep. Clears out quickly.
1: If we were at a fire drill, we would all be out of here with like about 5 minutes, right?
2: Mm-hmm.
1: It'd be like, we'd beat the firemen. They'd be like, is anyone in there? Any survivors? Who's ever still in there, you don't need to save them. It's a unique experience to be able to do on a Friday here at Cairo, gathering all the news for all of you. I can see 1, 2, 3, 4, 5, 6. It's amazing we're able to do it with just 6 people. Not one story will get by us, though, Aaron. Okay. Something you're very quiet. Rick Riz, what time's the last game on Sunday? What time?
2: Should be a 1:10 start, I would imagine.
1: And as you pointed out a couple days ago, that the saddest part of the story is that it won't even be on Cairo Radio. It's going to be on KTTH, which is a great station over there at Seattle Red. Because of contractual obligations with the Seahawks. So it's Rick's last game over there. But yeah. I'm sure they'll do a great tribute to him.
2: Showing up as 12:10 on when I
3: Googled. That's what I'm seeing as well, 12:10.
1: 12:10?
2: Yeah. Okay. I don't see that one very often.
3: Gotta, you know, if there's a chance to end the season an hour earlier, let's go.
2: Let's get it done early.
1: Where is 12:10? Is that a low-frequency radio? What do you have to have? Do you need
2: it's the start time? It's first pitch.
1: Oh, okay. I thought it was a.m. 12:10.
2: No, usually like, Sundays start.
1: That's down there near the traffic. Like if you were to tune to what's happening on I-90, it gives you avalanche of recovery.
3: You gotta take the dial and turn it all the way to the end.
1: Oh, okay, 12:10 to start.
2: 12:10 first pitch.
1: I thought it was weather, traffic, and avalanche reporting in between the game. Major League Baseball announcers, these guys have these jobs forever. They hardly ever get fired. They'll be in there for 40 years, 35 years. When we were little kids, across the street from us lived Richie Ashburn, who was announcer for the Phillies with Harry Caris. And everybody knows them in town. Everybody loves them. And I happened to do a little research, and I was figuring out, like, there's one of the craziest stories of a baseball announcer who had everyone loved him for the longest time was Ernie Harwell. So he was the voice of the Detroit Tigers. You heard this story?
4: Infield in double play depth for the Mariners. They've had a lot of ground balls so far today.
1: Yeah. So Ernie has this job for a long time, from 1960 to 1990. And then what happens is new management comes in and they decide they're going to get rid of Ernie Harwell. In fact, not only do they get rid of him, they get rid of the guy with no severance or anything, just gone. They make the announcement. The Tigers hired a new president in 1990.
5: In 1990, right after Bo Schembechler retired as Michigan's football coach, he was hired by his friend Tom Monahan, the owner of the Tigers, to be the team's president. Bo knew nothing about baseball, and this turned out to be a disaster. The worst thing he ever did, though, was in December of 1990 when he fired Ernie Harwell. Every fan in Michigan was pissed. I mean, we were pissed. It's almost 36 years later, and we're still pissed.
1: The whole town is so upset by this decision that the Detroit community, in fact, Bill Bonds, who was an anchor for, I don't know, NBC or ABC there, everybody loved Bill Bonds, he decides he's going to do an editorial. So he finishes the part of the newscast, and then he looks directly into the camera, and the anchor, the beloved anchor in Detroit, who addresses all the Tigers fans.
6: I have never seen a worse decision handled so badly, so ineptly, so insensitively. I have never seen such and heard such white-hot anger from so many people. Lawyers, ex-cons, hookers and nuns, sports writers and crap-shooting all-nighters.
1: The couple of things that happened. One of the co-owners of the Tigers owned a Domino's Pizza. Everyone boycotted and stopped going to Domino's Pizza. There were giant billboards taken out all over the city, screaming and yelling about Ernie Harwell being let go. We want Ernie back. Bo doesn't know. Oh no, say it ain't so, Bo. Everywhere. Now, for the poor guy that had to come in and replace Ernie Harwell, every single game, he would sit in the booth and this guy has to look across right out to center field. And there is a giant, giant banner that the fans have made that says, you know, we want Ernie back or bring Ernie back. So imagine having a job where every day when you go into work there, you have to sit there and look out the fact that everyone there in the stadium hates you. Now, you don't, not you necessarily, but what you represent. You represent a guy that everybody loved, and now here you are every single day going to work, and someone, everyone, is looking at you like, we don't want you here. For almost 3 years. In fact, the newspapers write stories about how much after they give up and they still, you know, pounding away at where's Ernie, bring Ernie back, bring Ernie back. Then they start taking shots at the guy that has to replace Ernie. They always say in radio, right, Joe, you never want to be the guy that replaces the guy. You always, in fact, when Ron and Don got S-canned, they offered the Tom and I the job. And I said to Tom, no. And Tom knew the rule, never be the guy that replaces the guy. Why? Because everyone's like, where's Ron and Don? Where's Ron and Don? Who are these two?
7: Yeah, it has nothing to do with your skill or your talent. It has everything to do with your not
1: being, you know, that guy.
7: Yeah, exactly.
1: Yeah, so whoever it was that had to replace Ernie, I'm trying to find out who it was, whoever has to replace him, every single day, you go into work, and every single day, people are like, we hate you because you took the other guy's place. You can't help but take it personally. And every day. In fact, there's a great story about one of the writers, I think it was Charlie Vincent, writes a piece in the paper. Of course, everybody's reading it. And calls out the announcer and says, this guy doesn't know what he's talking about. Referred to it as a high ground ball. A high ground ball? I almost drove off the road. Paragraph after paragraph just blasting away at Ernie Harwell's replacement. And he's reading this, and I'm sure every single day when the guy comes into work, he's like, well, I hate this job. I can't stand this job. That announcer goes down to Sparky Anderson and says to Sparky Anderson, I'm going to go say something to Charlie Vincent, who wrote that thing in the paper. And Sparky says, no, come on in. Let me tell you something. Do you think that this organization, this esteemed organization, do you think that Tigers baseball and the great history of Tigers baseball would ever hire somebody and put that person in that seat that isn't worthy of that seat? And the poor announcer that had to replace Ernie Harwell is like, I guess so. No, I don't guess so. It's true. You deserve to be here. Well, that poor guy sat there every single home game. And when he even asked management, why don't they take down the big poster that says we want Ernie back? I have to see that every single day of my life. There was an article that was written by a college professor that taught a class. And the college professor said that every time I hear that announcer on the radio, I want to take out a hammer and slam something, break something. Well, that baseball announcer decided to call that college professor and said, I'd like to come in and talk to your class. And the college professor said, sure, okay, come on in. So the announcer that had replaced Ernie Harwell goes into the class, introduces himself to the professor and to the rest of the students, and says this. Be yourself. Be entirely yourself. Be uniquely yourself. Remember, there's no one else that can replace who you are. So no matter what somebody says, stay focused on who you are. It was a bit of a pep talk, not only for himself, but for all the students that were sitting there. Said, in all my years of broadcasting, it's important that you find out what makes you good at what you do, and you just hone that, because no one will be able to replace you if you are an original. No one. Then he turned to the college professor and he said, even if somebody wants to break a hammer every time you speak. We are so glad that kind of never changed.
8: 3-2 pitch on the way. Swung out, line drive, base hit right field. Jorge Polanco with a walk-off single. And the Mariners are going to play for the American League Championship. The Mariners win the battle in Seattle. In 15 innings, the Mariners win it 3-2. The Mariners will be on their way to Toronto to take on the Blue Jays. What an epic game.
1: That's right. It was Rick Riz, the guy that had to replace the beloved Ernie Harwell. And every single day, Rick would go into work to call a home game for the Tigers and face the fans that hated him. Here's the crazy part of the story. Rick hears that Harwell is thinking, even though he gotten fired, of going back for the Tigers. And one day, while Rick is in California, he runs into Ernie. and says, Ernie, I hear that you're thinking of coming back. And Ernie goes, well, I can't comment on any of that sort of stuff. And Rick says, listen, I really need you to squash these rumors. If you're not coming back, just tell everybody. You could make one phone call to the papers, and they'll print that you're not coming back. You're never coming back. But as long as people think there's a chance, it's really hard for me to do my job. Ernie Harwell looked at Rick Riss and said, I can't do that. Rick Riss goes back into work. All the signs, all the stories. Fire him. We hate him. He's horrible. Everything. Right. So finally, Rick is out. Harwell comes back and everybody in Detroit's happy. Right. Here's a great part of the story. I had heard this. Rick and I talked this morning and he just wrote me, as long as you're respectful, I'll let you tell the story. He says, as long as you're respectful. Yeah. Okay. Got it. Ernie Harwell comes to Seattle to call the game. So there's Dave is in the booth. Rick is in the booth. Ernie Harwell comes in, says hello, goes over, says something to Dave Niehaus. Dave says hi. They're shaking hands and stuff, a little back slapping. And then Dave turns around to talk to somebody else. So he's looking the other way. And Ernie Harwell leans down right in Rick's ear and says, I'm sorry. I'm sorry I did that to you. And Rick says, Rick says, I stood up. I'm not a tall man, but I punched him right in the face. I said, what? And then Rick goes, no, I didn't. I hugged him and I said, that's okay, Ernie. That's okay. I understand. And forgave him. But the hell that his inability to be able to squash that rumor put Rick through. And then Rick found out later on that Ernie had needed some money, didn't have a whole bunch. You know, he was fired right before Christmas and didn't expect to be fired. And he needed the money for his son, and his son wanted to start a church. So he was trying to go back to work so he could get some money to give to his kids so his kid could start a church.
7: And apparently the president of the Detroit Tigers, who had made the call to fire him in the first place, yeah, he didn't last very long.
1: No.
7: So he was gone at that point when they rehired him.
1: I said to Rick, you know what's really interesting in that story? Is that Dave Niehaus, because you were with the Mariners, from 80, you started with them in 83 to 91. And Dave said, yeah, go get that job. And Dave knew that you never want to be the guy that replaces the guy. So he said to Rick, yeah, go take Ernie's job, get in there and do that. You'd love that. You could really do that job. But I guess he had no idea that, there would be that type of anger and resentment and, I mean, can you imagine going into work every day with that? You experienced that, Joe, didn't you?
7: Yeah, when we took a job in Phoenix, we replaced the morning show that had just been fired a couple months prior to us being hired. So they didn't hire us to replace them, but it was a couple months later, so everybody assumed that.
1: Yeah.
7: And it was miserable for at least probably a year and a half. I mean, it was reflected in the ratings. It was reflected on the text line, the phone line. It was the same stuff. There was newspaper articles.
1: About who are these
7: guys? Yeah, who are these idiots from California coming in and replacing our,
1: It's all how the management handles it.
7: Mm-hmm.
1: I've already got hired at WCIA-TV to be the weatherman. Well, Mr. Rob Roberts, I think his name is, Mr. Roberts? Yeah, who had been there for like 100 years, right? He, I think he died in the parking lot of WCIA after doing the beloved 10 o'clock weather or something like that. So the whole town is upset. And then I go in to take his place, but do the job.

0: cheating or something in between the forecast? But I said, can I at least acknowledge that it's a great honor to stand here at the weather wall where Mr. Roberts stood? No! Say nothing about him. Like, he never existed.
1: Yeah, it's a weird strategy in media. They did the same thing. Anytime anybody gets fired, you know.
0: Same thing with Ron and Don.
1: You want to say goodbye or you want to say, hey, listen, you just be honest with
0: like
1: the audience.
0: They never existed.
1: Yeah, exactly.
0: And the fans would be like, wait a minute. I was listening to them just an hour ago.
1: Yeah.
0: And nope, what are you talking about? They never were there. Same thing. Or the station all of a sudden goes from one format to another.
1: Right. Yeah. You're not supposed to ignore. I think you're basically, you know, hoping that your audience is dumb and just they'll just forget about it within a couple of minutes.
0: But back to Rick Riz. This guy, by the way, Ry's going to come on and talk about the best goodbye. Because I asked Rick, I said, what are you planning on? He goes, they're giving me 5 minutes. I said, you want 5 minutes? Curly, I don't know if I want 5 minutes seems like a long time. I said, you don't want to be hung up in a long goodbye, Rick. He goes, yeah, I don't know. He goes, I just watched Vince Scully and saw his goodbye. I said, what are you thinking? He goes, I still don't know what I'm going to say. I started writing a few things down. I don't know. I don't know what I'm going to say. And I gave him a little hint because I said, you know, if you get choked up, I got a hint for you, and I'll tell you what that is. And he was shocked by the hint. Mm. Did I tell you what it was?
1: No.
0: It's going to be news to you, too. Oh.
2: When are you going to tell us? After the break?
0: I don't know. I don't.
2: Today?
0: Today.
2: Okay.
0: There is no tomorrow in radio. Here's Nate checking traffic. Nate on.
2: Wilcox Farms with our update. South 5 is packed from Northgate all the way to the West Seattle Bridge. 1 hour from Linwood. North 5, you're packed at Mid-Boeing Field to the Columbia Tower. Enjoy that break before you're into another backup between Mercer and Ship Canal Bridge. 45 minutes to get through this lengthy backup. Seattle to Everett and Bellevue to Everett are both pushing an hour at 55 minutes. So I-5 slows from Northgate to Mill Creek. 405 slows starting at I-90 all the way into Bothell. Everett to Marysville has jumped to a 25-minute commute. It is solid from 526 to 528, really heavy at times. In Pierce County, eastbound 512, heavy between Parkland and South Hill. Tacoma to Olympia, looking great this afternoon in just a half hour. Olympia to Tacoma is struggling at 55 minutes. Scattered backups between Olympia and Nisqually, and then another pretty solid backup coming out of JBLM up into South Tacoma. 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I'm Nate Connors.
0: Thank you, Nate Connors. I missed my chance to get into my Seattle hot tub, which is my cold plunge, which I got from Seattle hot tub. I love starting my mornings that way, but I spent the night last night in Seattle. Here's what you need to know. You deserve it. You've been thinking about it for a long time about getting a hot tub. 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The weekends, you go hard on the weekends. 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
7: Looks, throws to the back of the end zone. It's caught! Touchdown! Seahawks! Guess who?
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6: 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Seahawks, Commanders, Rabel and Wyman call kickoff at 10 a.m. on Cairo News Radio 97.3 FM and the Cairo News Radio app. Cairo News Radio 97.3 FM, Northwest News. 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
9: Good afternoon, I'm Aaron Granello. A fall storm is knocking out power across western Washington. About 50,000 Puget Sound Energy customers are in the dark, most of them in Thurston County. PSC's Gerald Tracy says crews are working to restore power as quickly as possible.
10: We're heading into the weekend. Football season's back. Baseball's starting to ramp up playoffs. So everybody wants to power on. Everybody wants to be warm and watching TV or going out and doing whatever they might want to do.
9: Storm also shut down part of I-5 in Thurston County earlier today after trees and power lines came down there. A Seattle woman has been charged with second-degree assault after police say she attacked another woman and bit a chunk out of her forehead. Cairo News Radio's Luke Ducey has the story.
11: Prosecutors say Camelia Chadwell spit on the victim, called her racial slurs, then grabbed the victim last week at 3rd and Marion downtown when a valet at a nearby hotel jumped in the middle.
12: They got up. She was like, oh my God, she bit me. And I was like, oh my God, she bit you.
11: The wound is the size of a half dollar. The victim will now need a skin graft to repair it. The suspect is being held on $150,000 bail, charged with second degree assault and under investigation for a possible hate crime. Luke Ducey, Cairo News Radio.
9: Sound Transit CEO is getting a $30,000 bonus in a new three-year contract. Dow Constantine telling the Sound Transit board yesterday he has one overriding goal.
13: To make this the finest transit system in the country.
9: Agency faces a $35 billion long-term funding gap. By April of next year, Constantine's annual salary will reach nearly $510,000. There is a new measles outbreak in Southwest Washington. Cairo News Radio's Ian Sterling has details.
14: Clark County health authorities are scrambling after a contagious person was at a local school.
15: We're working to contact everyone who may have been around that person or in the same space as that person up to 2 hours after they left, because the measles virus can linger in the air.
14: Marissa Armstrong with the health department says two children have tested positive. The disease is so contagious, Armstrong tells us anyone not vaccinated who was at the school, River Homelink and Battleground, September 17th between 8 and 3, will need to stay home and watch for symptoms over the next 3 weeks. Ian Sterling, Cairo News Radio.
9: And now to the traffic desk. Here's Nate Connors.
5: Thanks, Aaron. Let's see. This one is brought to us by the Cairo News Radio app. Everett to Marysville pushing a half hour, 25 minutes this afternoon, and we've got heavy backups between 526 and 528. Seattle and Bellevue to Everett pushing 1 hour each. It's 1 hour from Linwood in the downtown Seattle. A couple miles of backup through Linwood, and then we're really thick from Northgate to the West Seattle Bridge. North 5 packed from about mid-Boeing Field now up to the Ship Canal Bridge. 45 minutes to get through this. Bellevue to South Center is a 45-minute drive. Your bumper-to-bumper starting near Northeast 60th and Kirkland all the way down to the Renton Landing. Seattle to Federal Way, a half-hour commute. Renton to Puyallup, 40 minutes. So North End, you're looking good. You've got one little collision there. Southbound 167 just past 516 in your left lane. Just a brief backup there. And then more scattered slowing between Algona and Pacific. Text app to 888-973-5476 to download the Cairo News Radio app. Listen to your favorite shows and get the latest news and updates sent straight to your phone. 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I'm Nate Connors.
9: And we'll have gray skies hanging around for the rest of the night, but the showers will start to taper off as the evening goes on. Tomorrow, waking up to clouds, sunshine in the afternoon Saturday, and same goes for Sunday. Highs each day in the low 60s. Right now, cloudy, some rain, and 55 degrees in downtown Seattle. I'm Aaron Granillo, Cairo News Radio.
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16: 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We should pull yesterday's Bucky's spot. I thought that was very good for us. That we worked in Poppin' Tags and Bucky's. Remember that yesterday?
17: Oh, yeah.
16: I don't know why. I woke up at 3 this morning. Actually, I know why I woke up, because Tom Nelson accidentally called me. And then I'm laying there in bed like, yesterday was fun. I remember that. And that's the kind of deep thinking I have all the time. Like, remember that Bucky's commercial?
17: Oh, the Poppin' Tags.
16: Oh.
17: Little Macklemore mix.
16: Michael's going to try to find that for us. Yeah. You're going to wake up in there and you're going to think, Michael, appreciate that. All right. A quick update here. So, furries. This is the weirdest story. And I said, is this AI generated? So Tommy Tuberville, who used to be the head coach of a football team.
17: I didn't know that.
16: Wasn't he?
18: One of the Alabama schools.
16: Yes, thank you,
18: like
16: Michael.
18: Alabama, was it? Or Auburn?
16: Is it Auburn? He's from Alabama. God, I wish we had like a computer.
17: Yeah, I'm looking here.
5: The answer is Auburn.
16: Thank you, Nate. I don't even know that's true, but you always say with such authority. All right, good. So, former head coach of Auburn, according to Nate Football, he is a senator in Alabama. He's running, by the way, for, I believe, governor there. And he...
17: Ole Miss, Auburn, Texas Tech, and Cincinnati.
16: And all over the place. He decides he's going to spend some time, the senator, talking about furries flying planes. Does everybody know what a furry is? It's primarily men in their 20s, leaning more towards trans, non-binary, homosexual in 20s, working in IT primarily, also working, coming up from a life where they were bullied as kids. That's the sort of the demographic sweep of what furries. But they started in the early 80s, really got going in the 90s. You dress up as
17: They wear character. Like mascot uniforms.
16: Yeah, they look like mascots, yeah. All right, anyway, so here comes the senator.
19: Many listen to this, that many airline pilots, flight attendants, and air traffic controllers are part of the furry community. Lord help us.
16: It's, what do you mean many?
19: It's terrifying when you think about this. When you walk onto a commercial flight, it's possible that the pilot flying your plane could have a deranged fetish of dressing up like an animal. You can't make this up.
17: Yeah, he can.
16: No, he's not. He is right in that there is a group, aviation-themed furry meetups. There is. But it doesn't mean that they're deranged to the part they're going to kill themselves. Where you walk in, you look in there. Oh, you even look in the cockpit, say hello to the pilot, and he's dressed as a raccoon.
17: Yeah, I think they have to leave the uniform at home.
20: Senator Tuberville's going in for more, Joe. Taking to really? Social media what? Yesterday. A
21: he
20: long
21: is,
20: rant.
21: He is like obsessed.
16: Who are these guys?
17: Morning Joe.
16: Oh.
20: Yeah, he's got a weird interest in this. He writes this. I know the deranged Democrats don't like the fact that I called out the insane fury culture. Who's deranged here this week? But the truth is, there is an alarming number of these deranged people working in our airline industry. There aren't.
22: Keep
20: Moments
22: going.
20: Moments later, he continues this. Quote, just a few weeks ago at the furry migration convention in Minneapolis, there was an aviation furs meetup.
16: True.
20: Ask yourself. Would you be comfortable with a mentally ill furry being your pilot? Writes the United States Senator.
16: Yeah, there was a meetup. The pilots have to go through physicals and mental health checks as well. So, you know, if you're a furry, you can still fly. Flying furries. There's nothing wrong with that. NBC covered the story back in April.
23: United 1678, runway 19.
16: Oh, yeah. Here's what happened. People thought, oh, these guys are furries. No, there is a channel that pilots have open that they can't communicate on this channel 1,000 feet and under, but they're able to talk to each other and it doesn't get recorded part of normal conversation.
17: Yeah, it's not going to be in the black box.
16: No. And they just will, they're bored, they're coming in, they're flying, you know, 30,000 feet, they're like, you know, 200 miles out, and they'll just sort of do.
23: They could take off.
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24: Flights getting cleared for takeoff and flights getting cleared to land. But this?
25: Meow. You guys, you need to be professional pilots.
26: Yeah, that actually happened here at DCA a couple of days ago. But in order to understand this story, you got to know a couple of things. Let's listen to it again.
25: Meow, meow, meow, meow.
26: Okay, so when pilots talk over the radio, there are a bunch of different frequencies that they can use depending on where they are in their flight.
16: Right.
26: One of those frequencies is known as GARD. GARD is typically reserved for emergencies only, but it's monitored by everybody. Now, GARD is pretty quiet most of the time, but every once in a while, you can hear something like this.
16: Now, is Tommy Tuberville saying that these guys are furries?
17: So they didn't read. They didn't. Yes, he basically alleges because they didn't read that part of the tweet, that MS Now clip. But he at the bottom part of it, there was even some meowing and barking on a air traffic control.
16: All right. Well, there you go. Well, I don't know if Tommy's doing this because he's wants to run for governor, and it's a way of getting publicity. I don't know.
17: Yeah, I don't know. It's so weird that there's these tiny little sects of the population and they're being vilified by politicians like this. Maybe it plays well. I don't know.
16: Sure. And the other side does it with other groups of people. You know, don't forget, we go in there and we're going to investigate the Catholics because they're former white supremacists. We're going to go in there and start monitoring church because that's a problem. Remember that? And the FBI said, it was Christopher Ray said, yeah, it was only one. Then they find out later on, no, they had a bunch of different, they wanted to go out. Because old school Catholics, those that speak Latin where the priest is facing the other direction, those guys are very, very dangerous.
17: Mm.
16: Yeah. So listen, nut jobs, beware, because the Democrats, Republicans, and anybody else out there is willing to call you a nut job and then come and get you and point you out for political purposes. I looked up to see. Most furries how old they are. As I mentioned, they're in their 20s, mostly male. Big conventions that they have. Is there sex stuff involved? Sometimes, but it's not all part of it. Because let's face it, it's really hard to kind of get it on when you're all dressed up like a giant badger.
17: Yeah, I've never understood how that works.
16: Me neither. Because it seems to be...
0: It's pretty easy.
17: I bet. Okay.
16: Does Nate know his mic's on? Let me check.
1: Meow. Meow, meow.
16: Oh, yeah, okay, I got him.
1: Woof, woof. Woof, woof, woof.
16: Oh, yeah. Okay, Nate.
17: We're going to be professional broadcasters on this channel.
16: Professional broadcasters on this channel. All right. Speaking of Nate.
0: Yes.
16: Here's Nate checking traffic. Ah.
0: Okay. Let's see. Everton Marysville. We're pushing a half hour this afternoon. We have heavy backups between 526 and 528. Express lanes just past Mercer. A collision blocks your right lane. Southbound 99 getting into Seattle. Bumper to bumper from Green Lake all the way to the stadiums where your Mariners have a 7-10 game tonight. Northbound on East Marginal Way South is packed from the First Avenue South Bridge all the way to Soto. South Center to Bellevue on 405 is a pushing an hour. 55 minutes. We're bumper to bumper from I-5 all the way up to the VMAC. Seattle to Federal Way is a half-hour commute. One of our commutes this afternoon that's actually lighter than normal, just a little crowding along South Center down to 516. The Valley Freeway southbound's doing okay. We've got this collision southbound 167 at the Green River Bridge blocking your left general purpose lane. That's the only backup in the north end. In the south end, we're bumper to bumper from Pacific into Sumner. Olympia to Tacoma, pushing an hour. We have scattered backups from Olympia really all the way into South Tacoma. Cairo News Radio, real-time traffic. I'm Nate Connors.
16: Thanks, Nate. If you've got a shoulder, elbow, ankle, wrist, or knee, or hip that's causing you a whole bunch of problems, and you're thinking about, well, I'm going to go under the knife and get this thing fixed, hold on a second. Have you considered a stem cell procedure? What do you know about stem cells? Well, if you happen to do some research on it, some really outstanding results. I've talked to a whole bunch of people that went to see the guy that I went to see that fixed my hip. That's Dr. Mark Wagner. He's at Seattle Sports Regenerative Medicine. He's the man. Let me tell you, when you go into his office, everyone's very, very nice. There's a bunch of big frame jerseys of athletes that are on the walls. Like, geez, these people go to see Wagner? 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I mentioned the 20,000 stem cell procedures. You get the sense he wants to get you back in the game. 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He wants you to be your best, and you'll find out exactly after he looks at your x-rays and MRIs whether a stem cell procedure is going to be right for you. 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
16: 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All are welcome. Is that Jeff wrote in here? His story about meeting Rick Riz, gets that in a bit. I teased, as they say in the radio biz, about the thumbtack. Well, I said to Rick this morning when I talked to him, I said, you know, it's are you ready to go for your final goodbye, what you're going to say on Sunday? He said, I started to write something I didn't know what I was going to write. I'm going back and forth. They're giving me 5 minutes. But he says, Curley, I don't think I need 5 minutes. I don't want to spend a lot of time. I haven't decided what to say. And I said, well, you're going to need a thumbtack. And he said, well, we need a thumbtack for what? And I told him a story about the time I went to NBC, the Today Show. And we took a tour of it. We were there for Evening Magazine. And John Palmer was the anchor of the news department there. And the story was told to me that Palmer had trouble not breaking up on incredibly sad stories. So someone had super glued a thumbtack under the desk. And what Palmer would do was whenever he felt himself getting emotionally, you know, worked up and start to cry or something, he'd feel a little lump in his throat, he would put his hand under the desk and press his finger up against the thumbtack. And the reason we do that is because your brain can't receive two stimuli at the same time. So you start to get emotional, but when you put your thumb on that thing, then it immediately sends a signal of, ooh, that's pain, and it blocks the other emotion, which would be you expressing some sort of sadness, the catch in the throat, the watery eyes, that type of thing. So you simply just push on. And Rick's like, God, I've never heard of that. I said, you might need a thumbtack because it's going to be hard for him to be able to say goodbye. Because I know that's why I think I might want to keep my goodbye short. You know, when you do a job for as long as Rick has been doing it and the connection that he has to the Mariners and all the fans and everything, you're really saying goodbye to just tens of thousands of people that have listened to you through those years. Because if you remember when he went to say goodbye to Dave Niehaus there near the pitcher's mound, they had it all set up for him. It was not easy for Rick.
5: Dave was a great teacher, and I was lucky.
16: Turns away.
5: Tom Hanks was wrong.
16: Turns away from the microphone, and Jay Buhner comes up, to hugs him.
5: You saw the movie, right? There's no crying in baseball. Yeah, there is. I was lucky. Sorry.

0: So he's turning away from the microphone. JB.
1: Who's going to do this?
0: Yeah.
1: Love you too.
0: He turns now away from the microphone, trying to get composure. Jay Buhner steps up. As Rick says, all of a sudden, there's just this big black coat is all around me. And he says, I can't do this. And Jay Buhner says, yes, you can. For a guy that was never at a loss for words, saying goodbye to his buddy Dave Meows was very, very hard for Rick Riz. So I texted him this about an hour ago. I said, get yourself some thumbtacks. He writes back with a big smile face. So we'll see. Everybody wait to say goodbye. It's unfortunate that the Mariners are leaving him with such a pathetic season, right? So sad. Right. So sad. But it'll go beyond that. Yeah. Right. Good. All right. Here comes Nate checking traffic. Nathan.
2: 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We've got a fender bender taking up your right lane. Traffic jams up at the scene. And continues all the way to the Ship Canal Bridge. 45 minutes to get through this bugger. Everett to Seattle, an hour and a half, an hour 10 just from Linwood. We have scattered backups between South Everett and Linwood. And then your bumper to bumper from Northgate to the West Seattle Bridge. Southbound 99, bumper to bumper from Green Lake to the stadiums. Northbound on East Marginal Way is packed from 1st Avenue South all the way into Soto. Bellevue to South Center is a 50-minute drive. You're slow from Northeast 70th in Kirkland all the way to Northeast 30th there in Renton, heading into to the Renton Landing, really. And in Kent, we're still working this collision southbound 167 on the Green River Bridge, blocking your left general purpose lane. Text APP to 888-973-5476. 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I'm Nate Connors.
0: Oh, you know what? I'm not ready, Michael. 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
12: ABC News, I'm Mike Dubusky. There's a new proposal on the table from Iran having to do with the Strait of Hormuz. ABC's Karen Travers reports from the White House.
13: Well, Iran's foreign minister told journalists this week that his country has presented a plan through mediators that would reopen the Strait of Hormuz in 7 days. The foreign minister didn't spell out the steps the U.S. would have to take, but said they were similar to the Memorandum of Understanding the U.S. signed in June. That MOU called for an end to the war on all fronts, including a ceasefire in Lebanon, the lifting of the U.S. blockade, and the release of Iranian frozen assets. But that deal, signed with great fanfare by the president, fell apart within weeks.
12: Meanwhile, the Supreme Court ruled today that the Trump administration can use a federal citizenship database to screen for non-citizen voters. The immediate impact of the ruling is unclear, though. States are prohibited by law from purging their voter rolls within 90 days of Election Day. This is ABC News. Police in Jackson, Mississippi now say Tasia Fortune was killed in an apparent drug dispute before her body was hung from a tree in a staged lynching this summer. 2 men are in custody in connection with the incident. A 3rd has a warrant out for his arrest. 1 CEO is out of a job because of AI technology. ABC's Jim Ryan.
14: Last month, President Trump declared the renaming of Canada's Lake Ontario to Lake America. 2 weeks ago, Jane Smith posted an AI-generated picture of herself and 3 family members wearing Lake America sweatshirts, not as a political statement.
15: We were kind of poking fun at the fact that one of the Great Lakes' names were getting changed.
14: Smith's employer, Family First Credit Union, didn't get the joke, and she's been fired, telling ABC 12 in Flint, Michigan.
15: The AI can be dangerous in the fact that it can make people think something's real that's not.
14: Jim Ryan, ABC.
12: And U2 celebrating 50 years today, the Irish rock band returning to the school where they grew up. I'm Mike Dubusky, ABC News.
16: Coming up, a false storm knocks out the power for thousands. That's one story coming up after Nate Connors at the traffic desk.
2: It is a busy commute. Wow. Wet road conditions, Seattle and northward, and then down in Pearson, Thurston County. We're all dry down there. It's quite a quite a switch from depending on where you're traveling. North 5 at Bowling Field, we just cleared a collision out of your way, but you're going to start to slow still in that area all the way up to the Ship Canal Bridge. About a 45-minute trip to get through this lengthy backup. Express lanes at Mercer are second to crash in the past half hour in this general area. This time, a truck facing the wrong way is blocking your right lane. Everett to Seattle, an hour and a half this afternoon. We've got scattered backups between South Everett and Linwood. And then bumper to bumper from Northgate to the West Seattle Bridge. Southbound 99, we're bumper to bumper from Green Lake to the stadiums. Bellevue to South Center on 405 is a 50-minute trip. You're going to start to slow at Northeast 70th in Kirkland, and that doesn't clear till you're almost into the Renton S curves. In Kent, we just cleared our collision southbound 167 at the Green River Bridge, but it was there long enough to create a bumper to bumper backup starting at 180th to the scene. Don't miss Rick Riz's farewell weekend at T-Mobile Park this weekend against the Angels. Get your tickets at Mariners.com. 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I'm Nate Connors.
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16: Good afternoon. I'm Aaron Granillo. Seattle police say they arrived at a school this afternoon for reports of a student with a gun. Police say a staff member at the Interagency Academy recovered that firearm. One person now in custody, though it's not yet confirmed if it is a student's. School is located in Columbia City on South Ferdinand Street near Rainier Avenue. Thousands remain without electricity this hour as a storm moves through the region. Puget Sound Energy reports more than 50,000 customers without power. Thurston County seeing the largest number of outages. PSE's Gerald Tracy says crews are doing what they can as the storm moves through.
17: These people or crews are not just, you know, working on ground level, right? Like, they have to get on bucket trucks. They're working with electrical wires and such. So as much work as we can do while the storm's going, they're doing.
16: Earlier today, downed trees and power lines closed I-5 in Thurston County. Man accused in a hit-and-run death of a pedestrian in Ballard last year has now been sentenced to more than 3 years in prison. Prosecutors say 20-year-old David Tapia struck and killed 39-year-old Oli Ward in February of last year. Ward's mother addressed the court today.
18: What remains especially difficult is knowing that Oli was still able to cry out for help. His last words were, "Help me, help me."
16: Tapia pleaded guilty earlier this month. A judge sentenced him to 41 months behind bars. Prosecutors say he'd been consuming alcohol and marijuana before the crash. Sam Darnold is back. Seahawks coach Mike McDonald says his QB's healthy and will start Sunday's game against the Washington Commanders.
19: Says he feels great, so he looks great. So we're rolling. It's a medical miracle. He's back.
16: Hawks kick off on Sunday at 10 a.m. here on Cairo News Radio. Also on Sunday, it is the Mariners' a final broadcast for Rick Riz. He's saying goodbye is not easy.
20: I'm a wreck.
21: Rick Riz thanks the fans for making Seattle feel like home, where he will stay in retirement. On Seattle's Morning News, Charlie Harger asked Riz what longtime partner Dave Niehaus will say someday when they meet again at the big ballpark in the sky.
20: Welcome to baseball heaven. I'm Dave Niehaus along with Rick Riz. You know, welcome to today's game between the Angels and the Devils, and the Angels are going to kick their butts.
21: Riz is wrapping up 52 years in broadcasting, 41 seasons with the Mariners.
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16: And now to your forecast. Again, stormy tonight at this hour. The showers should start to taper off, though, in the next few hours. It'll be cloudy to start Saturday and Sunday with afternoon sunshine and dry conditions through the weekends. Right now, 55 degrees in downtown Seattle. 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
22: That's it. That's it. A little bit of Zach Brown. Going to South Dakota to see him.
23: Really?
22: Your TV's lying to the world. I want to save money.
23: So weird. We just got a text from South Dakota.
22: See, it was all working. I thought I'm going to save money. I could see him in Chicago, but the tickets are really expensive. Like, $500 right down front, South Dakota. Try to get to South Dakota on an airplane.
23: Have you ever been?
22: Yeah. Seattle to Dallas. Dallas to Sioux Falls.
0: Gonna take about a week and a half.
16: That is not a straight shot.
0: $2,800. Save money on the tickets.
1: Yeah.
0: Great. Here we go. I told Nick, there's gonna be real cowboys in South Dakota. Get ready, girl.

0: about it.
1: Yeah. How does that song start? I listened to it the other day. Like the actual beginning of the song.
2: How does it start? I don't know now. All right, dive into that. We always pick it up that part.
3: There are a couple. We had to think swear words.
2: Yeah. These kids today with their swear words, right? Yeah. All right, Ryan is so sick and tired of that song. I sing it all the time at home, but here he comes out. Talking sports with Ryan. There you are. Where are you, on a golf course? What is that?
4: No, I'm back in Chelan, Washington, at another boss of mine's house.
2: Do you have a home?
4: You asked me this last week. The answer is still no.
2: At least you're not in your car. I guess it gets really bad when you're in your boss's car.
4: Yeah, that's coming soon, I'm sure. Once I've worn up my stay at all these people's houses.
2: Oh, my God. I'm so sorry. I wish you had parents that cared more. Michael, head to me. Let's talk some football.
4: Dun-dun-dun.
2: What are you going to be doing Sunday morning at 10 a.m., Ryan?
4: Focused and absorbing what should be a celebratory Sunday morning for the Seattle Seahawks. We have got a really already a bad Washington Commanders team that was built on a sandy foundation. And just to twist the knife a little bit for them, they are so injured. 12 of their 22 starters were listed on the injury report at some point this week.
2: Sonny Jurgensen thinking of coming out of the grave to play for the Commanders.
4: John Riggins, maybe bring him back. It's rough.
2: Joe Theismann with his messed up leg and his giant ego might get back on the field. Joe Theismann playing for the Commanders.
4: Darnell Green, possibly, a cornerback from way back in the day.
2: Terry Hamratty, known for the Pittsburgh Steelers, and his mustache, might play for the Commanders. We're destroying every name out of every guy. Alan the Horse Amici. By the way, Jaden Daniels, who hurt his elbow with the Seahawks, and then re-injured, I think, the same elbow again last week with Dallas.
4: I think it was the different elbow. Other hand.
2: Don't correct your dad on the radio.
3: Nice try.
4: I think it was, you could be right about this, but I believe it was his right elbow last year against us.
2: Okay.
4: Gruesome, really hard to watch injury. He sustained the exact same injury to his left elbow.
2: Well, hold on for a second. We're going to show the video of it. No, I'm not kidding. No. So the Seahawks, they're not going to get into a situation where they're like, oh, this is a cakewalk, right? They're not going to get in. They're going to come in and go,
4: It doesn't seem to be our makeup. We talked about this hundreds of times last year because we played some really bad teams last year. We played the Saints, we played the Titans, we played the Cardinals twice.
2: Yeah.
4: And there was always sort of that lingering fear, sort of PTSD that we had from the Pete Carroll era,
2: right?
4: Where I love Pete Carroll, but man, it's like, God, if we didn't play down to opponents and win those games 13-11.
2: Right.
4: But we just didn't do that last year. We didn't do it last week when we played the Cardinals and everybody was, scared of the Cardinals because they beat the Chargers week one and we took care of business, to say the least. And now we travel across the country. By the way, the Seahawks have won 12 consecutive football games. No one's talking about it. Like, we still just want to talk about the Buffalo Bills and the Los Angeles Rams. Seahawks have won 12 straight games. I believe we've won 17 out of our last 18 road games.
2: It is the longest winning streak in the team's history. I guess Coach McDonald sets the team up differently. Obviously, different style, different culture with the players. But I'm sure he talks to them like, guys, we're not going to Washington. We're not making a trip there to just, you know, take these people for granted. We're playing Seahawks football.
4: Yeah, and it's beautiful. I intend to see Darnold is back, by the way. I know Aaron just broke that news. Actually, Jaxon Smith-Njigba, in an interview with Rich Eisen, broke that news when it was not publicly available. Thank you, Jaxon, for tipping our hand.
2: Yes.
4: So Darnold will be back. And the thing with Darnold is, like, there really wasn't any rush to get him back. Drew Lock played so well last week.
2: Yeah.
4: It's a good problem to have. We have this wealth of riches, and we have such a solidly built football team, to where it's like, this might sound like I'm taking a shot at our quarterbacks, but it's almost like it doesn't even matter who's playing quarterback. We're so dominant up front. Our offense and defensive line, especially that defensive line that we have. And John Schneider, we had to go through some thin years. years where we did Talking Sports with Rye, and it was just me just screaming at Sherry and Jacob and you about the amount of rushing yards that we were giving up week after week after week and losing to inferior teams. Well, Schneider has addressed that issue. We've put in trade capital with Leonard Williams. We've put in draft capital with Byron Murphy. We've spent in free agency on Jaren Reed and DeMarcus Lawrence. And that defensive line is so dominant. And it's such a luxury to be able to kick your feet up, go into a game and go, yeah, the opposing team is not going to run the football against us. They might have some lucky, fluky, special team stuff, or they might be able to move the ball through the air, but they're not going to run. And when you can plant your flag in the ground and establish that, it becomes such a steep hill to climb for an opposing team. And that's what we did against Arizona. That's what we did throughout the latter half of last year. And that's what I believe we're going to do Sunday against this Washington football team.
1: Seattle defense has not allowed 100 yards of rushing for 28 straight games. Is that right? Or I get that number wrong?
4: I can't imagine that's right.
1: I can't
4: 28?
1: Right. Oh, I got that wrong.
4: We have put up
0: 100-yard rusher.
1: 100-yard rusher. Yeah. Has not allowed 100
4: rusher. Oh, that makes sense.
1: Okay, yeah, there. Yeah. Oof, sheesh. I didn't want me to be wrong. All right, let's switch. let's switch gears. You ready? To baseball. And I asked you, I said, this is, you've been a fan. How many years you've been a Mariners fan? Since you were three, four?
4: Probably like 2000, yeah.
1: There's a, seven I have a eight, photo yeah. of you, I have a photo of you watching. I think it's you're sitting there staring at the, as they're going down to defeat. Was that the Mariners or was that Seahawks? You're looking at the TV. Do you remember that one? I always saw it and you're like.
4: The look in my eyes in that photo, you can't see the TV, but that look of in my eyes just spells out a Mariners loss.
1: So okay. It's gotta be the Mariners. Okay. So I asked you for some of your favorite Rick Riz moments. Do you have one in particular that you like?
4: I would have to say, and this is a personal story, so no one else can enjoy this, but he came on my little tiny shoestring radio show last year.
1: Yitty.
4: And it was a big get, and I didn't know how much time he had. He was the off season, but he was like, hey, Ryan, I'm going to be doing something later on in the day. It's for the Mariners Foundation, so I don't have a ton of time. And I was like, oh, it's okay. So when I got him on the air, I was like, God, is he just going to be really brief and short with me? You know, because it was a big deal. KOZI Radio in Chelan getting Rick Riz to go on the airwaves.
1: Yeah.
4: We never had a guest like that. And we start talking, and the two of us ended up, we were supposed to talk for like 5-6 minutes. I think we went for like 35 minutes. And we were going, we were talking about like the AAA team. We were talking about Brian Blue in college. And I kept, at one point we were like arguing, but then not arguing. And he was making this case about Cal Raleigh. And I kept prefacing every question with, hey, Rick, I don't want to take too much of your time. Just I'll get you out the door. One last thing. And by the fourth or fifth time I set a question up like that, he interrupted me and went, Rye, we're going to talk all day. And that meant so much to me. And of course, you add in the aspect of like the summer nights driving home from baseball, probably, or from anything from summer camp or the pool. And there's that voice. He had this, like, this big game, distinctive, smooth, like, sing-songy voice.
1: Yeah.
4: Where it's almost like he was reading something that had been written by, like, some beautiful poet. But it was just off the top of his mind. And he could always match the end. It's a beautiful day for baseball, you know? And
1: yeah.
4: He will be greatly missed. I think for whatever reason, when broadcasters retire, it's almost like we're sending them off to like die, you know?
1: Yeah, I know.
4: Like someone asked him, like, what's the conversation going to be like with you and Dave Niehaus in heaven?
1: Yeah,
4: like,
1: yeah. Charlie Harker asked that one. Yeah, right. He's kind of retiring, going right to heaven. Yeah.
4: Right to heaven. But I'm going to miss him. It's big shoes to fill for the crew over there. And Rick just brought an energy and a livelihood to those broadcasts and an unwilling, undying positivity as well, because it was a lot of thin with the, he never got to call game 7 of the World Series where the Mariners lift the pennant in Seattle. Mm. And he didn't get to call a lot of Seattle Mariner playoff games, but he had such an energy and a positivity when he called those games that, gosh, if you didn't know any better, you'd think the Mariners were in the playoffs, even though there were 10 games under 500 playing the A's for the millionth time that year, and they were losing by 3 runs in the 9th.
1: Yeah.
4: You know, he had a gift and he had a skill, and what he did for me last year coming on my show and and taking the time with me. That I'll never forget that, and I'm always indebted to him. And that was, I texted him after. I said that was the highlight of my broadcasting career. Thank you, Rick.
2: Well, now Steve Vrabel's got some big shoes to fill. Because is he coming on tomorrow for you?
4: I think. I hope. That'd be great.
2: Yeah. Oh, you've been teasing it. Didn't you call him?
4: We lie to our listeners all the time. So I said he's coming on.
2: All right. Okay. Good. I want to play for you. Because I asked you, who's your favorite goodbye? And again, you know, they sign off baseball doesn't mean, you know, that there's a hearse waiting to take them right to the graveyard.
4: You would think, though.
2: I know, the way people are talking about it. But you said you got to pull Vince Scully. Because I asked Rick this morning, I said, what are you going to say? He goes, I watched Vince Scully's goodbye. And it's, you know, I can't do something like that. They're giving me 5 minutes, but I don't think I need 5 minutes. I'm still trying to figure out. I'm just going to write it, maybe just off the top of my head. I haven't decided what I'm going to say. So I asked you, and you said, oh, yeah, Vince Scully. Now, he wrote this as a poem speech. He didn't do this from the studio. They played this. He recorded it ahead of time.
4: Oh, no?
2: Yeah.
4: You don't have the one. Oh, shoot.
2: I got his final call. What do you got?
4: Well, the one of him in the booth, it's a San Francisco Giants, Los Angeles Dodgers game, and it's his final sign-off. It's like 90 seconds.
2: You got that, Joe? Which one is it?
3: That's the one that says final sign-off.
2: Oh, final.
4: Okay. All right.
2: Wait. Final call?
3: Final call.
2: Here we go. Hang on, Rolls.
0: No runs, one hit for the Dodgers. They managed to leave four men on base because they were the only four they got on base. The Giants in the Western Division are 45-31. The Dodgers are 43-33. So inside the division, they certainly were the better team. That was awfully nice. The umpire just stood up and said goodbye, as I am saying goodbye. 7 runs, 16 hits for the winning Giants, 1-4, 1-4 the Dodgers. The winner, Matt Moore. The loser, Kenta Maeda. I have said enough for a lifetime. And for the last time, I wish you all a very pleasant good afternoon.
2: October 7, 2016. Vince Scully was 88 years old. Here is his final farewell, a poem, a speech that he wrote.
0: You know, friends, so many people have wished me congratulations on a 67-year career in baseball, and they've wished me a wonderful retirement with my family. And now, all I can do is tell you what I wish for you. May God give you for every storm a rainbow, for every tear a smile, for every care a promise, and a blessing in each trial. For every problem life seems a faithful friend to share, for every sigh a sweet song and an answer for each prayer. You and I have been friends for a long time, but I know in my heart that I've always needed you more than you've ever needed me. And I'll miss our time together more than I can say. But you know what? There will be a new day and eventually a new year. And when the upcoming winter gives way to spring, oh, rest assured, once again, it will be time for Dodger baseball. So this is Vin Scully wishing you a very pleasant good afternoon wherever you may be.
2: There you go, Vin Scully.
4: God, how does that not give you goosebumps? And you know what I love about that? It's beautiful, and he makes it all about the listener. You know, it's not me, you know, and there's nothing wrong with going through and thanking all your friends and your family members, but he made that all about the listener. Vince Scully, he got me it's time for Dodger baseball.
2: Yeah.
4: And talking about how, you know, winter will give way to spring and it will be time yet again. Vince Scully, absolute legend. The late, great Vince Scully.
2: I also pulled Ernie Harwell's final. Now, Ernie was the guy that Rick took the place of, and then everybody hated Rick, and then he came back and then finished his career. So this is Ernie Harwell there in Detroit saying goodbye.
5: I didn't expect this. I guess we had to come back and do it again. We didn't do it right last Sunday. But it is overwhelming to me, the affection and the love that everybody's shown me. And I'm especially gratified to steal home here and get home plate and to have the media center dedicated to my name. It's a wonderful tribute to me. And, you know, I have admired the media for so long. There's so many great friends of mine in the media. And most of all, let me once again thank all you fans for the warmth and love and affection and the loyalty that you've shown. And I hope that you'll continue to come out and support

0: On, and I hope that you continue to come out and support the Tigers. They've got a wonderful organization, and I know that someday we'll see the glory that was Detroit in baseball renewed. We've got a great team in the front office, Mr. Dave Dombrowski and all his folks. They're going to make a big U-turn, and we've got to stay loyal to the Tigers. And once again, thank you, and God bless you.
1: Sorry, Ernie. Nothing like Vin.
2: Yeah. It's kind of unfortunate you had to play him after Vince.
1: I know. It's very grabby. All right. Well, listen, the good news is you get a chance to say or at least watch for the Sunday game. So that is going to be playing. Oh, my God. Is that on the same time the Mariners are on? Mariners and
2: probably.
1: The Seahawks? Seahawks are at 10.
3: Mariners at what?
1: Mariners at 1.
2: I would guess 1 o'clock.
1: You've got a full day ahead of you couch surfing on some bosses.
2: Oh, I'm not watching that. No way.
1: What, huh?
2: I'm not watching the Mariners game. They did not earn my viewership. Cal Raleigh said to the media, yeah, I think this year was a lack of focus, a lack of energy, and really a lack of effort. That was his indictment on his own ball club. He said that to the media. Which, if that isn't like the ultimate, not betrayal, but just sort of calling out the front office and the management and the coaching staff. So, no, I will not be watching the Mariners. I will listen to the ninth inning for Rick Riz.
1: Yeah.
2: But no way. Screw those guys.
1: All right. That's
2: Seahawks not- win. Seahawks win 77-3.
1: Hold on. That is not the Rick Riz way. Screw those guys. You ever think Rick Riz?
2: I know.
1: Why don't we be better? Why don't we be better?
2: Be better? I'll tune in for Rick, but I think Rick believes in justice.
3: He's okay. Traumatized.
2: I'm not. The Mariners, nobody listened to that game. Tune in the ninth inning and pay your respects to the legendary Rick Riz, but do not pay any respects to the 2026 Seattle Mariners. They have not earned it. And Rick Riz got, God, I wish we could have sent him away better.
1: So
2: the fact that this is the season that we punctuate his career with is... It's just the perfect, it's very Mariners, really.
1: Very Mariners. Refuse to lose. Talking sports with Rye. Love you, love. Have a great game. KOZI Radio, listen to Rye Roller, Lake Chelan, taking on Riverside something or other. Thank you, Roller. Here comes Nate, check your traffic, Nathan.
4: Should Riz maybe extend that retirement for one more season, you think?
1: Bring him. Oh, boy.
4: All right. Seattle Sports with the update. Everton Marysville, a half hour. We're stop and go between 526 and 528. South 5 slows from the Tulalip Resort Casino in Marysville down to about the Union Slough. Seattle to Everett, an hour, 5 minutes. We're slow from Lake City Way in the Mill Creek. Real thick between Northgate and Shoreline. Bellevue to Everett, also an hour, 5. It's solid from I-90 to the Alderwood Interchange. Everett to Seattle, an hour and 25 minutes. Scattered backups through South Everett and Linwood. And then it's a bumper-to-bumper grind from Northgate all the way down to I-90. North 5 is packed from the north end of Boeing Field up to the Ship Canal Bridge. 40 minutes to get through this. The express lanes at Mercer, we've got this stalled truck. It's facing the wrong way. It's mostly in the Gore Point, but it's also blocking your right lane. Bellevue to South Center has improved to 35 minutes. Heavy approaching 520 down to Northeast 44th. At the VMAC. 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I'm Nate Connors.
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11: Good afternoon, I'm Aaron Granillo. It's a $30,000 bonus in a new three-year deal for Sound Transit CEO Dal Constantine. Cairo News Radio's Ian Sterling with more details about that big raise.
12: Constantine spoke after the Sound Transit board voted unanimously in favor of the raise and bonus.
13: I'm passionately dedicated to this work. And as I said a year or so ago, I will say again, I would do it for free.
12: It's anything but. By April, his salary alone will top $509,000. That's on top of the $30,000 bonus. One of his duties to figure out a $35 billion long-term funding gap. Ian Sterling, Cairo News Radio.
11: A massive oversized load that's been parked along southbound I-5 in Marysville since Wednesday will be moved out overnight. Cairo News Radio's Chris Sullivan says it is carrying a massive prefab building that is so big, it's considered what's known as a super load.
9: All the permits are good, no fines, no citations. By the way, 15 feet, 11 inches tall, 26 feet wide, 138 feet long. When this bad boy gets going tonight through Renton and then back up through Bellevue to I-90, you better give it plenty of room.
11: Washington's latest revenue forecast offering some relief for state lawmakers. New projections now show tax collections coming in nearly $2.8 billion higher than expected through 2031. State Senator June Robinson is chair of the Senate Ways and Means Committee.
14: We always welcome good news around revenue. This does not absolve any of our current, short-term problems.
11: She says revenue is expected to dip in the near term, and most of these increases are tied to Washington's tax on high-income earners, which won't start being collected until 2029, and voters could repeal it this fall. Still about 50,000 PSE customers in the dark at this hour. Most of them are in Thurston County. PSE's Gerald Tracy says these are weather-related outages.
15: Now we're starting to see, that branches are heavier, got these strong winds and the rain coming in for the first time in a little while.
11: And no word yet on when the power will be back. Now to the real-time traffic desk. Here's Nate Gunners.
16: Thanks, Aaron. We're just getting dumped on right now here in downtown Seattle. I'm sure we're not the only ones. Ever to Marysville at a half hour. We're stop and go between 526 and 528. Seattle and Bellevue to Everett are both an hour and 5 minutes. Everett to Seattle, an hour 25 minutes, an hour 10 from Linwood. So we've got scattered backups between South Everett and Linwood. Nothing real heavy here. It gets heavy in Northgate all the way down to I-90. Everett to Bellevue is 55 minutes, 40 minutes from Linwood, and we're slow between Alderwood and Bothell. North 5 into Seattle, packed at the north end of Boeing Field to the Ship Canal Bridge. Plan on 40 minutes to get through this. Seattle to Federal Way, just under a half hour. And Olympia to Tacoma has improved to 45 minutes. We're heavy through Nisqually, scattered backups between JBLM and South Tacoma. 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I'm Nate Connors.
11: And we will see that heavy rain continuing in some spots for at least a couple more hours, then clearing out pretty quickly, actually, overnight. We'll see cloudy skies in the morning and then partly sunny for Saturday afternoon, mostly sunny on Sunday afternoon. No rain this weekend. Right now, 54 degrees in downtown Seattle. I'm Aaron Granillo, Cairo News Radio.
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18: 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Bucky's Auto Service Center's 157-page report comes out from, is this the University of Utah, right? UVU comes out, and they're basically just trying to explain independent review of security at the Charlie Kirk event. And the headline is split verdict. It says that either real security lapses and gaps, but there was no bad faith by anyone at the school.
0: And it seems like they're sort of kind of half blaming themselves, half blaming the Kirk people. They're just simply saying, look, we told them UVA did not act in bad faith. There was no wanton disregard for the safety of anybody. Here's the one part of the thing I read was that they told them, hey, guys, you probably want to move this inside, not outside. We can't secure the buildings. They didn't have enough police, I think five altogether. And they were telling the Kirk people, maybe you want to bring it in. And they said, no, we want to do it here. They said, well, yeah, if you want to do it there, you have your own security. Come and look at the location ahead of time and come up with a plan. And the other part was weird. Was it the Charlie Kirk people said, we don't want an ambulance?
17: Yeah, so a couple of the weird things, and I guess first and foremost, this is what really has Candace Owens salivating. And they're contradicting, Turning Point is being, what they had set up to this point is being contradicted quite a bit by what UVU put out. The first weird thing is that, you know, Turning Point has chapters all over the country.
16: Right.
17: And they all put in requests for Charlie Kirk to make appearances and do the thing from their school, his debate thing, which is what happened here. But for whatever reason, this was a rare one-off where the Turning Point went to the school and said, hey, we want to be on your campus on this day and we want it outdoors. And that's when apparently had never happened before. And that's when the school said, we don't feel comfortable with that. You know, we can't secure that area. It's not a good idea.
0: And they said, must be going nuts.
17: Oh, she's live right now, just like foaming at the mouth. But yeah, and then you mentioned they declined having any emergency services. Turning Point did basically, which is standard practice for the school, so they thought that was weird. They refused to provide ticketing information and analytics to the school, and the school ended up providing, you know, their standard security, but Turning Point wouldn't provide extra. They conducted no security walkthrough. I think you mentioned that.
0: Oh my God.
17: They skipped the day of meeting with the school security. So it's just all sorts of weird, you know, inconsistencies, especially if you compare it to what Turning Point had set up to this point.
0: So I looked to see what is their normal protocol at normal venues, and I couldn't find whether or not they say we don't want an ambulance. The weird part is most of the time, if there's going to be some sort of public gathering, if it's Charlie Kirk there or whatever it is.
17: Sporting event,
0: whatever it is. If you're going to have a whole bunch of people, you're going to have an ambulance nearby just because if somebody has a heart attack or whatever happens, you have an ambulance. But to say don't have one. So now, of course, Candace is going to go, oh, I see. No ambulance. We don't care about the rooftops. We want to have this thing here that Turning Point says, no, we want to be at your school on this date.
17: On this date, in this particular part of the school that is basically leaves it, you know, completely exposed.
0: So then you could go with Candace Owens saying this is further proof that the people inside at Turning Point were putting Charlie Kirk in sort of, you know, a box canyon situation where they wanted to take him out. Even though she has gone, I think, debated live with somebody from some organization, might have been Turning Point, and the guy's like, everything you said is not true. Everything you bring up, where's your evidence? Where's your proof? You keep saying that, oh, I've got the emails and this person called me or Charlie told me this or told that. Her basic theory is that Israel, is she still going with that?
17: Yeah, I think that Erica Kirk was basically kind of a plant.
0: Yes.
17: Because she goes way deep into her.
0: Because her mom was involved with this, that, and that.
17: Yeah. Not true that you know they had had Charlie had had conversations with other people that he was tired of being pressured by Israel. They, you know, he was against the war in Gaza, and they were coming at him hard to change that narrative and say
0: otherwise. They offered him $5 million or something.
17: Yeah, he turned it down. Yeah, okay. That's all true. Whether that has anything to do with him dying is who knows. But
0: and then why? That's why we now know why they didn't put him in an ambulance. They put him in an SUV,
17: right?
0: And then took him to the hospital nearby.
17: Well, the other weird thing too is they have the school outlined everybody they reached out to help with their investigation, and everybody that cooperated and everybody that didn't. And every single person from Turning Point USA never got back to them, wouldn't help them in any way, shape, or form with this, you know, this investigation that took them over a year to complete.
0: All you need is a little bit of suspicion.
17: Yeah.
0: And filter everything through a suspicion sort of conspiracy theory, and then everything could be questioned. I still don't understand why, after it happens, why did they call a landscaper on Sunday afternoon?
17: Yeah.
0: and say, tear up the entire area,
17: right.
0: Get all the grass out of there, dig it all up, and then put giant slabs of slate down and stuff, and then put pots and things on top of that area. Yeah. Why?
17: Yeah, and the FBI was involved in overriding the whoever at the school was saying, hey, we don't need this done. They came in and said, no, this is happening.
0: Why is the FBI get involved in landscaping?
17: I don't know.
0: See, it's still going. I could see where they'd say, listen, we don't want to turn this into some sort of memorial, right? We don't want people to start staging here.
17: You got better things to do 48 hours later.
0: I don't get it. But here, we're in the final 30 seconds of it. It's conspiracy theorists say this. There was a company in Tennessee that made an explosive device. The chemical powder that is used in that explosive device, which they think was all around Charlie's neck or on the microphone, that powder does not dissipate with rain. It would be on the grass, it would be in the dirt, and you'd be able to find it. So if somebody were in there and they start searching around, they could find that particular explosive powder.
17: For years after.
0: And that's why they went in, scraped everything up, put cement down or put giant pavers down over the top to just cover their tracks.
17: Right. And the company that manufactures these.
0: Blew up.
17: Yeah. And that's true.
0: That is true. Yeah. Okay. All right, here comes Nate with more truth about traffic. Nate?
16: 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Everett to Seattle, an hour, 25 minutes. We've cleared out in South Everett, so we're getting a little better here. A little slow in Linwood still, but bumper to bumper from 130th in Northgate all the way to I-90. Southbound 99 might be a better option, but it is packed from Green Lake to the stadiums. In South Park, northbound 99, bumper to bumper from Des Moines Memorial Drive up to Holden. That's a little over a mile back up. North 5 in Seattle, we're packed from the north end to Boeing Field. All the way to the Ship Canal Bridge, you got a little breathing room right through the heart of downtown, but it's 40 minutes to get through this. Crossing the lake from Bellevue to Seattle, 25 minutes on 520, 35 minutes on I-90. In South Hill, southbound 161, we have a 5 to 6 mile bumper-to-bumper backup from the mall all the way down to 187th Street. And if you're cruising over Tiger Mountain, both directions of State Route 18 are jam-packed as you make your way over the summit. 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Cairo News Radio, real-time traffic. I'm Nate Connors.
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0: 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Coming at you on Cairo Radio. I hit the post. Keep going.
1: Crank it up.

0: I asked you the name. You were just talking about them. I asked you the name of their big song. Yeah, you said, "Oh, it's
1: S-A-T-U-R-D-A-Y."
0: I'm sitting here looking. It's Saturday Night.
2: What year was this?
3: 1976, the Bay City Rollers.
2: We should have left it in that year.
0: Oh!
3: Just kidding!
0: Original guitarist, Stuart Woody Wood.
3: Passes away.
0: Which one?
3: Whoever that guy you just mentioned.
0: Oh. Stuart, Woody?
3: I think so.
0: Nice tribute.
3: We were so busy trying to find the music. Forgot about why we were playing it.
0: Les McCowan.
3: Oh, my God. Too soon. Too soon.
0: Oh, no, wait. That was 2021.
3: Oh, okay. Hold on. Stop the music. Stop music. Hold on. Stop it. Michael,
0: so at this point.
3: Stop it. Okay, who died?
0: Well, Les died in 2021. We know that. He was the singer.
3: Yeah. By the way, hopefully this is you're not hearing it for the first time from us because you're not giving me the due respect. Okay, hang on a second.
0: Now. Honestly,
3: someone just died from the Bay City Rollers.
0: Okay, hang on.
3: And while you're looking, I'll tell you this. So they come onto the scene, and everybody was like, "Oh, this is going to be it. They're going to be as big as the Beatles." I remember when that came out. My brother and I were like, "Really big as the Beatles?" They were Roller Mania. It was launched, and then 1976, that song hits number one. The problem is the fans were mostly young girls, and when they grew up, there's nobody to sort of follow in behind it. And then right after, Nate, why did their music kind of get kicked off? What happened in 1976 that would cause the Bay City Rollers to go away?
2: Disco came to an end.
3: No, disco got started.
2: I mean, it got started.
3: And that was it. But still, yeah. This song makes it to number one.
2: Number one.
3: 1976, S-A-T-U-R-D-A-Y Night, the Bay City Rollers. There we go. There's the tribute. There we go.
0: Guitarist Neil Henderson died yesterday at the age of 73.
3: R.I.P. I hit the post again.
0: Yeah.
2: Mm-hmm. So why did it end on...
3: Hey, we're in the middle of the song.
2: Sorry, Can't wait.
3: He's got a date. Can't wait.
0: Saturday night.
3: Okay, questions, Nate?
2: Yeah, you were asking me a question.
3: You were jumping in with something or other.
2: Yeah, but I was asking you what the answer was to the question that you asked me about something happened in 76.
0: Oh, you said, Nate said disco ended their career.
2: Yeah.
0: You said
3: disco and punk together both came in, and then all this sort of music, this bubblegum music, just kind of went away. And then also many of the musicians, they had backup musicians. They didn't really have the stuff that they needed, and they wore kilts.
0: Bold move.
3: I know. And I remember as a kid, because my brother and I were huge Beatles fans. And we, as soon as we heard, oh, these guys are going to be bigger than Beatles, my brother like, no way.
0: That's right.
3: No way. Don't say that.
0: Blasphemy.
3: It was sacrilege.
0: Yeah.
3: Yeah. Come on now.
0: What was the name of your Beatles cover band?
3: Well, Five Golden Fingers. And even though there are only four of us.
0: Was that like a reference or?
3: I don't know. We sat around one time. I don't know why we came up with that name. We were going to be, I had a poster of Raquel Welch in my bedroom. Mm. And we used to sit there and stare at it. And we wanted to be Rock and her Incredible Rocks.
0: Incredible Rocks?
3: Then we settled in Five Golden Fingers. Chuck on the drums. I played guitar. Danny was lead guitar, and Brendan was bass. So it was 1, 2, 3, 4. There's four of us. Why we were the Five Golden Fingers, I don't know.
0: Wait, let me test my Five Golden Fingers lore. A dog peed in the bass drum.
3: Moose. And peed constantly on the bass drum.
0: And because of that, whenever you guys would play, it would smell like dog pee, and that ended up...
3: That's what caused the band to break up, because Chuck would hit the bass drum, and then it would, and then the smell would go. We're like, oh my God, that's awful. And then he'd get
0: practice
3: mad.
0: Over.
3: And that's what caused the band to break up.
0: Tragedy.
3: All right. We were going to be bigger than the Bay City Rollers.
0: That's it.
3: Here's Nate checking traffic, Nathan.
2: All right. Seattle to Everett and Bellevue to Everett are both 1 hour commutes. 405, you're heavy from I-90 up to 522. From there, it's just a few pockets of slowing into Alderwood. North 5, heavy from Northgate through Shoreline. Around 175th, you'll start to pick up the pace into Mill Creek. Eastbound 2, we're seeing 11 miles of backups heading into Monroe over to Sultan. Bellevue to South Center is a half hour. Bumper to bumper from 520 to Cold Creek Parkway. North 405 slows from South Center through the Renton S curves. Renton to Puyallup on the Valley Freeway, improving already down to just 35 minutes. And eastbound 512 is thick through Portland, Parkland, off and on over to South Hill. Cairo News Radio, real time traffic. I'm Nate Connors.
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3: 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Aging is natural, but some of the effects are undesirable, and you don't want to have to just accept it. So this year, as we celebrate 250 years of freedom, ask yourself a simple question. 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
13: Jazz Alley invites you to experience Big Bad Voodoo Daddy, the internationally acclaimed swing orchestra that helped spark the swing revival. Shows run September 24th through the 27th. Tickets at jazzalley.com. Next up, Isaiah Collier plays the music of Coltrane.
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14: ABC News, I'm Dave Packard. Iran's foreign minister told journalists this week that his country has presented a plan through mediators that would reopen the Strait of Hormuz in 7 days. The foreign minister said the plan is that similar to the memorandum of understanding that the U.S. signed in June, that fell apart in weeks. Millions bracing for a nor'easter set to bear down on the East Coast, bringing with it heavy rain, strong winds, could cause power outages and major flight disruptions. New York City, Mayor Zoran Mamdani posting a social media video.
12: New Yorkers, a nor'easter arrives today. Don't travel if you don't have to.
14: The storm threatening rough surf and beach erosion. President Trump praising his two-day summit with China's President Xi.
15: We've made great strides. Very positive for both countries.
14: Revealing little what was actually said behind closed doors today, President Trump showing Xi the Constitution and the Bill of Rights at a visit to the National Archives. This is ABC News. A top university is apologizing after they were caught swapping out a Latino male student for a black female student in an AI-altered promotional photo. ABC's Andrea Fujihi.
16: The photo, in which AI also changed the appearances of the other two students, was placed on banners around campus to advertise school dining options. The student newspaper first reported AI was used, sparking an uproar. Stanford now acknowledging it did not follow its own AI rules, and both the alteration and lack of disclosure in this case violate that policy. We are working to provide additional training for all staff. All the banners have since been removed.
14: After uproar over the case of Tasia Fortune gripped the internet, Mississippi investigators say they believe the woman was already dead from a drug deal gone bad before she was found hanged in an abandoned tree. Two people have been arrested so far. A third has a warrant out for his arrest. So far, authorities have not been able to answer why the defendants chose to hang Fortune's body. Dave Packer, ABC News.
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2: Thanks, Aaron. This one is brought to you by Seattle Sports. Seattle to Everett and Bellevue to Everett are both taking you 1 hour 405 heavy from I-90 to 522, and then things out, thinning out pretty quickly for you. Let's see, North 5 heavy between Northgate and Shoreline, right around...